0: Weather Center.
1: Breezy and it heats up to 90 degrees. Chances for scattered thunderstorms may pop into the afternoon to about 30 or 40%. A bigger break is coming to start the work week. From the Fox 59 Weather Center, I'm Chief Meteorologist Brian Wilkes for 93 WIBC.
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1: Flock cameras. Data centers. These are big issues that left and right both kind of agree on. I have said this, I'll continue to say this. Data centers are a necessity. How we go about and where we put them and how they're more of a partnership rather than, hey, we're coming into your neighborhood, F you, we're going to do whatever we want, and we've been given carte blanche. That is not a way to introduce yourself to people. It's just not. It's not. And I was Tim Dillon the other day. I mean, it was hilarious. Yeah, I wish I could say some of the stuff he says. I do on when I'm on the old YouTube. You can check it out at Chad Benson Show. We're getting ready. I think we're changing the name. I think we're going to move it to the Exhausted Majority. What do you guys think? All right, the Exhausted Majority, because that's kind of what it is. But the reality of these things that are encroaching. We can't say no. We're not going to put data centers in certain places. We just can't. But there's a way of going about doing it that has not been done. And on the other side of things, right, with the things that are getting done here, that they tell you that it's a benefit for us, but it feels like we're being spied on 24/7, and that is, of course, the flock cameras. And I'm telling you guys right now, the intention of what it's meant to be sounds great. The reality of what it is becoming is the thing we worry about. Because no, we don't trust the government, local or otherwise.
2: As backlash grows across the country over the flock traffic surveillance cameras, the company is now rolling out new security measures in response. Law enforcement uses flock's automated license plate readers to gather vehicle information and track possible criminal activity. But in recent months, a series of reports claim officers misuse the technology for personal business or surveillance. So the company is changing how long it keeps the data its cameras collect.
1: That sounds great, right? That sounds great. Now, remember, the CEO of Flock came out, and what did he say? Oh, the ACLU, the way they're trying to do stuff, we really like. But this DFlock group, they're a bunch of terrorists. No, they're not. Why would you say that? And the pushback is coming in a major way across the country. I think many of you, I've gotten text messages from you, a lot of you, some of the people I've seen say, hey, you know what? Now it's really, you know, because remember, originally it was, oh, it's these license plate readers. All they're going to do is just take your license plate. No, they follow you anywhere. And by the way, it's at the point now where outside of being way out in the country, there's pretty much nowhere you can go in the country now and not be filmed. And where does that information go? That's the other side of it. Remember this. The cities don't own it. The state doesn't own it. The municipality, the county, they don't own it. Flock does. And they've made deals with DHS. They've made deals. I mean, you know, one of the things, it's funny, the guy that comes on before me, my local show, Hardcore MAGA, great guy, salt of the earth, love him. He says, well, you know, we got to get rid of these flock cameras. I agree. He goes, because if we don't, then when the left gets in, they're going to go after us hardcore. And I said, did you see what they did in Minnesota? He goes, oh, what? I said, they used the flock cameras to basically any protester find out anything about them they possibly could. No. That data, I'm sorry, that right there is the scary part. All we have to say is Edward Snowden. This is all we got to say. Oh, they would never use it for bad. They would never collect data. They did in massive ways. Now this is a massive surveillance on your everyday life, just going to the grocery store. What could go wrong?
3: And so what we were able to develop is this concept of a 7-day retention period with an evidence mode. And so if you drive past the flock camera, there's never a criminal investigation near that camera. Your data is deleted at 7 days. Now, if a detective commences an investigation and deems the data part of evidence. That's a legal term. Right? There's laws and policies in every state that covers how evidence is stored, how it's accessed. Then it becomes evidence. And so we started with that. The goal is to balance safety and privacy. If we only cared about safety, we'd store this data forever. And if we only cared about privacy, this wouldn't exist. But we want to do both.
1: But you're not going to. Because even if you come at it, again, with the right intentions, right? I didn't think for a second that there's all these bad intentions. No, the reality is how individuals use it is what people are afraid of. And how have we heard them using it more and more on us on a daily basis, not a monthly basis, but a daily and weekly basis, which is, I spied on my ex.
2: With the new plan, Flock will require agencies to implement an audit system to flag abnormal activity for an administrator to review. And this week in Georgia, three former deputies were arrested for misusing the technology. To Massachusetts, a new Bedford police officer is accused of using the Flock cameras to stalk an ex-girlfriend. The police department has now suspended its use of the technology.
1: What? Georgia, Houston, Florida last week. I mean, we can go on, and we're hearing it more and more. Not to mention that poor guy who they chased on the freeway, who had nothing to do with anything, drawing guns on him, was on the 94. Then you had this poor dude who continues to get ticket after ticket after ticket because they identify his license plate. These are just some of the issues people are having, and rightly so. It's not about safety. This is about freedom. This is about having, you know, everybody said, well, once you're on the streets and you're a public area, you know, you're, it's fine. That's one thing. I understand that. We all realize everybody on the streets now is a personal Flock camera, but now you can't even go down the street to get something to drink without potentially, if something happens, you may be the person they contact. You got the geofencing. We've got all this stuff. At some point in time, we have to ask ourselves, what are we giving up?
3: Any comment on how you use the Flock cameras?
0: New Bedford police officer Emily Pacheco leaving court after a protective hearing on Thursday. She's accused of using Flock cameras to track the location of her ex-girlfriend.
4: Flock can have only up to a 2-minute delay, so it's almost close to real time. We won't call it real time, but 2 minutes is in the books.
0: In Thursday's hearing, Pacheco's ex-girlfriend said the New Bedford Police Department reached out to her about an internal affairs investigation into her license plate being tracked a concerning number of times, asking her if she felt like she was being followed. Pacheco denies using Flock technology to track her ex's whereabouts.
5: Did you use the Flock system in your capacity as a New Bedford police officer?
6: Yes.
5: How often did you use it?
6: Daily.
0: The New Bedford Police Department has now suspended its use of Flock technology, saying in part, quote, Flock can be a valuable investigative tool, but we also recognize that technologies like this raise legitimate questions about privacy, access, information sharing, and oversight.
1: Yes, yes, yes. Yes. And we should all have those questions because we deserve some privacy. And it's one thing when we opt into something. It's another thing when we haven't opted into something. And I know some people go, I don't care about that because I've got nothing to hide. I don't have anything to hide, but I don't want anybody prying. I don't have anything to hide. And just because you don't have something to hide and you're all above board, good for you. I think 99% of the people are. Still, we deserve our privacy. We deserve to hold our data to protect ourselves. What do you think? Let me know. 323-538-2423 at Chad Benson Show. Is your X, your Insta, your YouTube. Like I said, I think we're thinking about changing it over to exhaust the majority. I've worked up some stuff because that's what we are, you know. We're the exhausted majority. We're the frustrated group of people that are over so much of what we see in politics. So I'm thinking we're going to go to the exhausted majority. Why not? We'll just change the name from the YouTube, from the Chad Benson Show to the exhausted majority. I'm thinking that's what we're going to do. What do you think about apples that is those apples? Odd bird you are, Chet. Thank you very much. Thank you very much. I try to be an odd bird. Speaking of an odd bird, I might go see a movie this weekend. I don't do that. Last one I saw was the last Alien movie. We went to that theater that was super expensive, but it shakes the seats and it tips them and it makes it feel like you're 3D and it fires water at you when there's guns and stuff going. But the movie's called The End of Oak Street. And if you don't know what this is, it is a movie that stars Anne Hathaway and Ewan McGregor. It's set in the 80s, but this family wakes up and somehow they've been transported back to dinosaur days. So think about if they moved the Land of the Lost, they moved their entire, Marshall Willard Hawley's entire house is there. And it's the street they live on, but nobody's around. And they fight, you know, Anne Hathaway's fighting, you know, velociraptors with guns, and they're driving 80s cars. Everybody I know that has seen it, my uncle texted me this morning when I got up at like 1:30. He goes, dude, I just saw the end of Oak Street. It's amazing. It is amazing. I'm thinking, you know what? I think I might have to do that this week and get myself a hot dog and a drink and sit down and relax and watch that. Coming up, Doge. How much did we say? Wait, what? Did we? Or maybe? We'll find out. We'll talk about it, among other things. Board Capital, with all the chaos and craziness going on in the world, are you positioned right when it comes to your investments and your retirement? Board Capital would love to help you with that. You hear Zach here every week. He's amazing. He's incredible. He's a straight shooter, and he's gonna do you right. Right? Like, I trust him with my money. I've been in this business. And I was like, you know what? This guy and his team is amazing. And it doesn't hurt to get a second set of eyes. Cause you never know. Right? You could be in a position where you're over leveraged or in real, if something went south, you're in a lot of trouble. And you could be in a position where based on all the things you're in, you're never going to get to where you want to get. So why not figure out what Bulwark can do for you? 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
8: You guys remember Doge and all that stuff, the chaos? 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
10: Now that the Government Accountability Office has completed an extremely thorough and damning review of Elon Musk's work at Doge, it's worth revisiting the many times that Republicans overhyped the project. GAO found that Doge wrongly claimed credit for tens of billions of dollars in savings that never happened, and wrongly claimed credit for canceling 9 dozen leases and nearly 2,000 government contracts. But at least it was transparent about its cuts, right?
11: We post our actions to the Doge handle on X and to the Doge website. So all of our actions are maximally transparent.
10: Except GAO found the opposite was true, and that Doge, quote,

0: not use its stated methodology to calculate the majority of savings associated with the contracts reported as terminated.
1: What? Translation, they didn't do a damn thing. It was a hot mess. It was all hype and excitement and performative. It was no more than that.
0: So what was it good at? Prematurely celebrating things it never ended up accomplishing.
2: The algorithms are crawling through the data. And as he says, the data doesn't lie.
3: Doge has been beyond successful. Every American should be thanking President Trump.
4: Highlighting every day on Twitter in a very transparent manner. Waste, fraud, and abuse of the federal government.
5: This Doge program in my adult life is one of the most important audits of government or changes to government structure we have seen.
6: There's even under consideration a new concept where we give 20% of the Doge savings to American citizens and 20% goes to paying down debt because the numbers are incredible.
7: If you can get $1 trillion of economic growth and you cut the budget deficit by $1 trillion, between now and next year, there is no inflation. There's no inflation at 26.
1: Wow. How's that working out for everybody? By the way, every day I go down and I wait and I wait and my check never shows up. I was promised a Doge check, right? My tariff checks. Where are those? Oh, that's right. You're writing the tariff checks as you're supposed to back to the companies that paid it out. But that's not going to trickle back down to us. 323-538-2423. At Chad Benson Show is your X and your Insta. I want to hear from you right here at the Chad Benson Show. None of this is working out the way you thought it was going to. The promises made, promises kept is crap. Absolute crap. I wish more people would stop living in a cult-like world and actually stand up and say, this is not what we ordered. But it's what we got. And the question is, what will we get next? Let me know. And if you did get a Doge check, please let me know. I would love to hear that. You're being so hard on them. Let's just say some of it worked. Let's just say it. Some of it worked. They couldn't even codify any of it. None of it worked. And we're spending more. And waste, fraud, and abuse is everywhere. The fraud, yeah, it's there. The waste and the abuse, a lot more of that. But all of it's there. There's a big article yesterday in ProPublica about General Dynamics, who got a $535 million contract to build ammunition. They failed 8 audits, never hit a deadline. Not one piece of ammunition ever came out of the factory. And... oh, well, here's another $2.5 billion contract. See what you can do with this. See what you can do with this. Good God. Just insane. I mean, you know what it is? We have so much money, apparently, that we can afford to go, no big deal. That's got to be what it is. It's no big deal. Well, it's going to be a big deal, and we better start paying more attention to it. Coming up, Miss Rachel. Do you know who she is? If you don't, we're going to talk about it, among other things. Chad Benson Show.
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2: Gram me? Is that what it would be? Instagram? Gram? Gram me? Is that what it is? Or Finsta? Some of you have a Finsta, a little fake Insta out there. YouTube, wherever. You can also email the show. ChadBensonShow@gmail.com. Got several of you yesterday who were upset with me because I, in your mind, I'm downplaying Sharia law. Okay. So I gave you the numbers. It's what I do. Here are the numbers. Here's the reality of it. Tell me where I'm wrong. It's just how? Tell me. Well, are you looking at what's going on in Dearborn? We went over it yesterday. But I expected pushback to a certain extent. By the way, I got a lot of people who text me frequently who I expected pushback, and I didn't get as much from some of the people I thought I would. But some other people, of course, you know, you get those lovely people. At Chad Benson Show, you have a take and a weak. Okay. Chad, tolerance and acceptance is why the West is so screwed. And here's what I asked them, and I got back at them to everybody. Why is the West screwed? Tell me. Because tolerance and stuff. No, but tell me why the West is screwed. What do you think is going to happen? They're not. 1.3, 1.4% of America. I think there are more Buddhists in this country. Man, we gotta, I'm going after the Amish next. And you know what? We could say it because they're not listening. Although I will tell you guys, I mean, here's a little side note. I've kind of become obsessed with Amish softball. It's a trip. My buddy, Ken, who works with me on my other show, he and I are obsessed because he's from Oklahoma. He loves Oklahoma State. No, I'm kidding. Shh, if you heard that, freak. He loves Oklahoma. Sooner. Boomer Sooner. But he loves watching, you know, all their sports. Men, women. And he's like, oh, I'm going to chill this week and barbecue and watch the girls' softball, women's softball. And I started sending him this. And now he and I all day were like, did you see the new hit? He sends me something yesterday and said, did you see that girl slide into home? Her dress came up and she was wearing shorts. And I go, yep. She brought shame upon, she brought shame to all of us Yoders. Because I'd totally be a Yoder. That being said, stop with the fear. You can't even answer the question. Because it's so ridiculous when you say it out loud. Well, they're going to outbreed us. That's what I got a couple of those yesterday. I'm like, what are you talking about? They're going to come here and they're going to. No, it's not. It's not happening. It's not. And if we can't recognize our fellow man and treat them with some respect and kindness, what are we doing? And yes, and I said it yesterday, I'll say it again, just for those of you who are like, oh, Sharia law, Wahhabism, is not compatible. The stuff that you see in only the worst. Oh, this is all going to be like ISIS and whatnot. Those guys are gangsters. Go back to Osama bin Laden. They found him with thousands of pills, right? A little blue pill to help get his Al-Qaeda, if you will. All the porn on all the stuff. Yeah, he had VHS porn. They're gangsters. So everybody settled down. That isn't happening here. But I do appreciate some of your anger, and I want to know, where did I go wrong? Tell me what I did that was wrong. Tell me that. Tell me where I messed up and I was completely wrong about stuff. And it'll be mostly silent. Speaking of crazy, you guys know who Miss Rachel is? When Charlie was way younger, she loved Miss Rachel. But, you know, she started to talk about things like, hey, I don't think we should blow up Palestinian kids and, you know, stuff like that. And of course, oh my God, she's a nut. And so somebody sent me this and I was going to talk about it a while ago and I forgot to. And now that she's got a new album coming out, people are like picking through like, oh, what did she do now? What is she? And by new album, it's for toddlers. Right. The disc is going to drop for toddlers. But, this is a preacher. Okay, this is a preacher.
0: She goes by the name Miss Rachel. Hear me in the room, parents. I'm helping you out. Some of y'all are letting your kids watch this. Stop. Stop it. Miss Rachel, she just put out a post recently. This is what she said. She said, I am a Christian who supports, celebrates, and loves LGBTQ plus folks. You are safe and cherished with me. This is a woman that you are allowing to indoctrinate your children.
2: Indoctrinate? How? Well, she doesn't hate the LGBTQ plus IA world. Are you supposed to hate? I thought we didn't like the sin, right? Like that's it. You know, you're not supposed to like the sin. You're supposed to hate the sin. And we're all sinners. So in that case, should you hate everybody? Should you? I'm just trying to, you're a preacher, right? So, and I know you're not indoctrinating anybody.
0: Listen, parents with young kids. Do you not think that the devil is smart enough? Or, I wonder if he's going to use someone that might even claim to be a Christian, but is doing children's content to indoctrinate your children in the ways of demons.
2: My God. What are you doing? Who are we? Well, thanks for saving us. I would have got up and said, piss off, mate. I was going to say something else, but we're not on the YouTube. I'm sorry. That's so ridiculous. This is the stuff that drives me crazy. This is the stuff. This is the kind of stuff. Micah Beckwith, Lieutenant Governor of Indiana, telling us we need to hate. Christians, you need to hate.
3: This morning that Christians need to learn how to hate again. Some people might immediately get nervous, but that's exactly what I'm telling you this morning. Christians need to learn how to hate again. We live in a culture where hate may be one of the strongest accusations you can make. The Bible says God is love, love your enemies, love your neighbor. It's true. That means biblical love and biblical hatred are not opposites. Say every time, hatred is the necessary consequence of love. The question for Christians isn't should I hate? The question is this, do I hate what God hates for the reasons God hates it? Do you hate how God hates? And do you love how God loves? When the culture tells us eradicate hate, do you know what the demonic little lie in that sounds super good, but do you know the lie in that is you're actually getting the culture to believe it's okay to eradicate an aspect of God's character. He's a God who hates. If we eradicate hate, you're taking the character of God and you're throwing it to the wayside. Our culture, do we hate properly? Nobody says that. And I think God is saying, church, you have seen the degradation of America because you haven't hated evil. You've opened a door to bring evil in because there's no hatred of that evil. And then you see your children and their children's children being ravaged by the lies of hell. And then you're wondering, how did we get here? It's because we stopped hating what God hates.
2: Yeah, so there. See, the problem with that is, hate the sin, not the sinner. But for many out there, they hate the sinner too. And that's the issue, right? That's the issue. They hate the sinner. And that is the problem. Oh, you're giving me a carte blanche to hate? Yeah, absolutely. Go for it. Hate. It's what Jesus would do. No. Mad at the young Miss Rachel there because she is like, you got a safe place for me. You know, if you're gay, you got to, you know, you're going through stuff. You got a safe place. Oh my God. How could you? Well, are we supposed to love our neighbor? Right? Isn't that the thing? Are we supposed to even love our enemies? What? Yeah. This insanity of the way that, you know, for all the stuff out there that, you know, as we've talked about Islam and all this kind of stuff, I look at a bunch of people that, and I can't even anymore go like out here. Some of the churches are just so political. I don't want politics, right? First of all, I live in a world of politics. I have enough of that. This is a place where we're supposed to be able to come and worship. And that baggage and those things, that's supposed to be lifted off of our shoulders. And at this point, I get so frustrated. You know, it is, and even some of the people I talk to, because I talk to a lot of people. I try to do a lot of stuff. Even yesterday, I went and played golf. And by the way, I've got a story about that as well. So I go and play golf, you know, yesterday, and one of the guys that's there knew who I was, and he took exception with the fact that I downplayed the rise of, you know, Islam and this, that, and the other, and they're evil, and, they're, you know, and just starts going on, and you're sitting there, and you're like, do you go to church? And you have that disdain in your heart. That's not good for you. It isn't good for you at all. It's unhealthy. Very unhealthy. So it's a, you know, we got some healing to do. But I can't look at, you know, a 22-year-old who's gay and go, ugh. I just can't. Look, are there some wackadoos and activists out there that push stuff? Yeah, because division works and that kind of stuff. But that ain't me. It isn't. And what I've noticed over time as I've traveled more and more, you just start to realize the echo chamber is loud and it's shrinking. But it's getting louder. That's why I keep saying, as I said earlier, we need to start thinking about, you know, we're going to change the name of the YouTube to the Exhausted Majority. Because I think that's really what we are, the Exhausted Majority. We're sick and tired of the extremes, running everything, pushing things from the extreme to the point where we are getting nothing accomplished and we're only getting more divided. When in reality, 80 to 85% of us agree on the same thing. We may have a few differing opinions, but for the most part, we're on the same page. Unfortunately, that 15 to 20% that's loud, they're the ones who seem to be on the bully pulpit and driving the bus. We need to take the wheel back. Hell yeah, man. That's what I'm saying. That's what I'm saying. We got so much stuff still to get to. A little urban word coming up. Oh, my golf story. All right. Thank you, sir. They gave me the super senior rate. That's like 65 plus. I'm nowhere near that. And she's like, well, you know, your beard, you look like Santa Claus because it's white and everything. So, and like, you know, I, at first I was like, ah, and then she said the price and I was like, oh, well, yes, I am. I'm very old. So ego took a bit of a blow, but then I recovered. Coming up, urban word of the day, straight ahead. 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

0: too. Hashtag immigration reforms. Hashtag help. I'm trapped in a hashtag factory and I can't get out. 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
1: I appreciate all of the awesome suggestions I get for Urban Word of the Day. If you're new to the show, we call it Urban Word of the Day. What is that? That is when we give you the knowledge of some of the urban words that are being used by the youth of America, the younger generation, and sometimes even the older generation, so you have an understanding and you don't feel left out if there's a conversation going on.
2: Now it's time for the Urban Word of the Day. The young have a vocabulary all their own, and we break it down for you. It's called the Urban Word of the Day.
1: All righty. Watched football last night. The NFL is back, baby. And that means drafts are coming. Fantasy drafts. And somebody sent me along this one, emailed me. Said, Chad, have you ever heard of this one? Hate draft. I'm like, no, what is that? That's when you select a player during fantasy, right? Despite the fact that you may not like that player or need that player, but you know somebody else wants it and you just want to get back. So you hate draft somebody so they can't get that player. And I thought, oh, I like it. I like a little revenge right there. Hate draft is your urban word of the day.
2: That was the urban word of the day. Now you know.
1: Speaking of urban words, right? Hip, cool, that kind of stuff. Youth of America. Tupac update. Now, he's still not around, but starting Monday.
3: Among the jurors chosen, a self-help guru once had a shoplifting habit, a motorcycle-riding retired gemologist who said she's never heard of Tupac but doesn't have a problem with gang culture, and a mailman who used to listen to Tupac's music back in the 90s. Now, on Monday, they'll enter a courtroom to begin hearing opening statements. The trial could go for over a month. If convicted, Davis could spend the rest of his life in prison.
1: So, Keefe D., I love the gemologist. I'm like, what the hell's a gem? Oh, you make jewelry. I know who you are. You lived in Santa Fe. That's your dream, though, is to retire there to make jewelry because you're a gemologist and you like gems. I've never heard of Tupac. I don't know if he's done it, but there's a lot of circumstantial evidence that came out of his mouth. The big thing is, can the defense team convince the jury that, dude, this guy's full of crap. He's a liar. Don't listen to anything he says. Okay, like those books, it's all about selling books. None of it's real. It's fiction. He may have been in and around, but he wasn't a part of it. That's got to be their pitch. So, let's all see, kids. We shall see. 323-538-2423. At Chad Benson Show is your X, your Insta, your YouTube, and all the other good things right here on the Chad Benson Show. Coming up, the last hour of the week. We got some not-so-good news coming out. The golden age of the economy, is it fizzling? Because, yeah, we're looking at the spending that the consumers are doing, and let's just say it's not great. We'll talk a bit about that. Also, a Texas teacher takes to the internet to pour his heart out and just a crushing indictment on our education system. And you could hear the frustration and pain in his voice. We also have What's Trending, and of course, yeah, that's right, some Finally Friday sounds. Hour number three, straight ahead. This is the Chad Benson Show.
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2: He admitted it in court. I'm Lisa Lacera, Fox News. Luigi Mangione pleads guilty to federal charges of stalking UnitedHealthcare CEO Brian Thompson on a Manhattan street.
3: Telling a federal judge, before traveling to New York, I used a 3D printer to make part of a gun. On the morning of December 4th, 2024, I shot Mr. Thompson in Manhattan and he died. I knew what I was doing was illegal. Mangione admits he emailed UnitedHealthcare's leadership, posing as an investor, tricking them into sharing the location of its investor conference in New York City.
2: Fox's Brian Yenis outside Manhattan federal court. He could be sentenced to life in prison on the federal charge as his lawyers are seeking to dismiss state murder charges against Luke Mangione on double jeopardy grounds. A 41-year-old woman from Kentucky is in custody after authorities say she vandalized the World War II memorial in Washington, D.C. using red paint.
4: Melissa Ferris was arrested and appeared in court earlier this afternoon. She faces up to 10 years behind bars and up to $250,000 in fines. Authorities say they have a live stream they viewed where she admitted to damaging the memorial.
2: Fox's David Spunt. This coming after a man was charged with vandalizing the reflecting pool near the Lincoln Memorial. Those charges were dropped. The Trump administration has asked the Supreme Court to allow construction on the White House ballroom to continue while it appeals a lower court ruling to stop the work. The FDA has upgraded the recall on nearly 1.6 million dozen white and brown cage-free eggs because they may be contaminated with salmonella.
5: The FDA says the recall is now a class one, meaning it could cause serious adverse health consequences or death. As of July 24th, the salmonella outbreak linked to the eggs has sickened at least 98 people and hospitalized 26, but no deaths have been reported.
2: Fox's Jill Nato. 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
17: Shot in the line of duty. I'm Jarrett Lewis. Here's what's trending this hour. A heavy police presence on Indy's west side. Ryan Hedrick reports on what exactly happened Friday.
18: Two Indianapolis police officers are in the hospital after being shot Friday. IMPD officer Drew Brown says they were doing their job when they were met with gunfire while walking up to a home.
19: IMPD detectives, along with IMPD SWAT operators, were serving a narcotics-related search warrant. They believed a wanted individual related to that narcotics investigation was at that residence.
18: Brown says the two officers are stable at the hospital. hospital. The man taken out of the home, he was also shot. Police do not believe anybody else was involved in the shooting other than the person who was taken out of the home. Ryan Hedrick, 93 WIBC, Mobile News.
17: The Hamilton County Commission says flooding has closed dozens of their roads. That's why a state of emergency was issued there.
9: Police and fire and the street department are all activated, as well as our friends at Hamilton County Emergency Operations Centers. Governor Braun has declared Hamilton County as an emergency declaration here.
17: A flash flood warning was in effect until at least 11:30 Friday night in Hamilton County, plus parts of Madison and Tipton. A flood watch covers most of the state, lasting through the weekend. In Delaware County, the body of a woman is found in floodwaters. The sheriff's office says it is of a 58-year-old woman. The woman was located near a vehicle where a cornfield is. Delaware County is also where 19-year-old Matthew Morey is missing. There was a prayer vigil for him Friday night.
11: Prayer is a powerful tool that we have when we go before God Almighty and say, Lord, would you please keep us safe, keep the law enforcement, first responders, critical infrastructure, the linemen, people that are out repairing some of this really dangerous, you know, infrastructure that we have.
17: Lieutenant Governor Micah Beckwith. 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Here's the forecast from the American Standard Cooling Weather Center.
12: Breezy and it heats up to 90 degrees. Chances for scattered thunderstorms may pop into the afternoon to about 30 or 40%. A bigger break is coming to start the work week. From the Fox 59 Weather Center, I'm Chief Meteorologist Brian Wilkes for 93 WIBC.
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1: This right here should be an indictment on the schools out there, on the system itself. You know, to blame teachers, I'm not going to sit here and blame teachers. I think at times it's a thankless job. It's a job that doesn't pay well at times. In some places it does okay. But the unions are a nightmare because they care very little about the kids. It's all about the teachers and what they can get and the power that they wield. And I'll believe that because I've come from a place like California where I've seen what the teachers union can do and how they can squash anything they need to squash. And it's never really about results. And whenever the results don't go their way, what's the first thing they stand up and say? We need more money. But we're hearing more and more about this. Last year, we did a story on a young lady who is suing her high school and the district because she's in college and she can't read. She doesn't know how to read. And this teacher from Houston Independent School District, his name is Darius Williams, took to, because it's like the first week of school for a lot of, like Jack started this week, my son in San Diego, but for a lot of kids, it's the first week of school. They're back in. And wow, listen to this.
2: So I am on my lunch break. It is, I don't know, 11:30 or something like that. And I just finished a 3-hour class. We have what's called block, and block is where first and second periods are combined for subjects that need it. And so I literally broke down in the middle of class because I'm teaching seniors. These kids are leaving high school and going to college, hopefully, after they finish. We had 2 paragraphs to read, 1 sentence complete to write. I gave them the sentence stamps. I basically completed the sentence for them. In the model.
1: Wow. Oh, it's not over. You hear him building up because he's looking at these young kids who are getting ready to hopefully enjoy their senior year and get ready to graduate. And he's realizing, what? You can't read. How do you graduate? How do you get out there if you can't read? How do we have people in this country that cannot read?
2: These are 17 and 18-year-old kids, and they couldn't fill in 4 words. 4 words. I gave them the scenario. We annotated together. I gave them the answers before we even had the problem. And they couldn't do it. I don't know. I simply don't know where the problem is.
1: I think there's several things we can point at. There is. And more money's not always the answer, right? More money's not always. We can sit here and talk about it. No matter how much money you give, if you don't address the root issue of a lot of this stuff, whether it is kids don't feel they need school, right? Parents don't care if they do well or don't do well. You know, they always say education starts at home. Look, my mom would love for me to have gotten good grades. I decided to do the opposite, get crappy grades and make her life a living hell. But that being said, she also knew I loved to read. I love to consume as much as I possibly can all the time. And so, and we battled it, but she cared. There's a lot of parents out there that don't. But then on the other side of it, you've got a lot of stuff that is going on in school in today's world that has very little to do with educating the way that we were. Look, we could sit here and talk about, you know, from No Child Left Behind to the way they're educated. You know, it's like even, I don't know how many times you look at some of the math and I'm like, you see the problems that the parents did and they're like, you did it wrong. It's like, well, 2 + 2 = 4. Yes, but you didn't do it right. You're trying to teach them to critically think. You're trying to, it's, go look at Mississippi. I think it's Mississippi. Their reading numbers are up. Why? Cause they're like, screw this. We're going back to phonics the way it should be. But that doesn't explain the fact that you've got 18-year-olds who can't read. Oh, and let me tell you something. There's a lot more than that.
2: This is only day two. And I have seniors who simply cannot read and seniors who cannot write. They cannot write. They can reason. They have the ability to defend their reasoning if it's talking to their homeboy, but applying that to a written text, two paragraphs, and they couldn't do it. Our young black men, our young brown men, our young black girls, and our young brown girls. Oh, God.
1: Didn't say the Asians, because we know. Sure, that's racist. Because I say they can read? That's dumb. That's a silly thing to say. That being said, you hear it. I mean, he understands. He's to realize that you're going to have to sit there and go back to Dr. Seuss. Oh, you can't do it? Dr. Seuss is problematic? Sure. You have to go back to Dr. Seuss to just get them to learn how to read. And, you know, like my little brother, like it's a perfect example. So my little brother, who is, I've got several of them. So Dakota, he's got the tiz, a little bit of the tiz, but he's got microcephaly. So he's a little tiny head, a little tiny head. He was in special, he went to regular high school, but he had some special classes, as you do. And my other little brother, Elijah, he was in, now he's homeschool, but he was in a lot of special ed. He's got dyslexia. Like me, he's got dyslexia. And they could both, even when they were younger, they could read at 12th grade level. Now, understanding what all the words meant, they might have struggled with. I don't get where we're going wrong with this. It is beyond frustrating. And when you hear that teacher, it don't say, well, teacher, that teacher cares, obviously. But for all those people out there, it's like, this is why we don't need vouchers. And this is why we need more money for public schools. I'd like to see public schools get some more money. I got no problem with that. But I want to see ones that are failing be held accountable. And I want to see the teachers that are succeeding and the schools that are succeeding be rewarded. I think most of us would like to see that. But if you've got kids in classrooms that are in the 12th grade, when we were younger, if you couldn't read, you weren't going up a grade. Wow. Insane. Just insane. 323-538-2423 at Chad Benson Show. That is your X. Your Insta. Whoop. And all of the other things. Got the YouTube, which, again, we're talking about maybe change the name to The Exhaust Majority. So let us know what you guys think about that. And, of course, the podcast. Make sure you grab the podcast when you can. It really helps us out. Last night, J.D. Vance was on, I don't know, one of the Fox shows. Will Cain. I like Will. He's nice. Good guy. May not agree with a lot of his stuff, but I think he's a good dude. And they were talking about, like, socialism and communism. You're going to hear a lot of that. Socialism and communism. It's here. It's here. It's here, you know. Soon we're going to replace the red, white, and blue and the stars and stripes with just a red flag, and it's going to have a yellow star on it with a sickle and a hammer, and everybody's going to have to be in the gulags or out in the fields, which is not true. But JD's been the one consistent person when talking about this stuff where he's like, you got to stop blaming the young generation for entertaining the likes of Al-Sayed and Mandani and everything, when they're seeing life get way more expensive, they're saddled with debt when they come out of college after we told them, you got to go to college or you're never going to be anything. There's no jobs for them when they come out. And then what do you get? You get the bunch of boomers and people around going, well, in our day, when we were out there, I was a logger at 4. Then I worked in the coal mines at 6. You know, and that kind of stuff. You know, you guys just don't work. He recognizes That isn't going to work. That's not flying with people, especially the young. And you're going to chase them away if you don't listen to what they have to say. Understand the frustration is real and it's not made up and they're not all lazy. Because if you don't do that, you're going to lose the biggest voting block, millennials and Gen Z.
0: You don't stop socialism by throwing slogans at people about the free market. As much as I love the free market, you stop socialism by making people's lives better. And that's what we're trying to do every single day.
1: And they throw, you know, free market. They throw all this stuff out there. And people look and they're like, it's not a free market. You guys are getting wealthier and wealthier. Continue to do so. You're pushing all kinds of things that you say are going to happen in the golden age isn't happening. But the reality of what they see is, Trump, you've made $2.5 billion in the last year and a half. Your kids have made $1 billion plus between the two of them. You've got a situation where the rich are getting way richer and they have full access to you, and it's crony capitalism, and you scream free market, and that isn't working for them. It isn't. And if you don't pay attention and you start to do what Biden did, which was ignore it and or demonize people for raising the question, you're going to pay the price. You are. Coming up, a little what's trending straight ahead. 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What's trending straight ahead? Chad Benson Show. 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
1: 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Start with Yahoo. Pritchard Cologne dies. 33-year-old boxer. He died from a brain injury that he suffered 11 years ago in a fight. And I remember that was awful, awful. Brewers, Dodgers, Steelers, 49ers, Raiders, NFL, Drew Aller, Mendoza, Colt Ford, country star, breaks his shoulder, pulled through a windshield after his tour bus crashed, Terrell Williams, Titans, Patriots, all trending. Over to Yahoo. The race to become Trump's next press secretary is taking shape. Who will it be? Kennedy Center.

0: if they vote to inscribe Trump's name again, who's on the board? A whole bunch of people that Trump appointed. What? Nicole Kidman, trending because she was talking about Tom Cruise and their marriage. USS Abraham Lincoln, sailor went overboard. A lot of questions about morale. Yeah. A lot of that stuff right there. Some stuff going on, no doubt about that. Over to the magical world of Twitter. What anger is living in the world of Twitter? Some for me, because there's a lot of that. A lot of anger for me. Every day. But I take it. I'm good with it. I'm good. J.D. Vance, Mayor Fry, Joe Rogan has some questions about the Truth Social post and the grift, if you will, that has gone on. And tons of NFL stuff trending as well. NFL is back, baby. And I love it. And we're going to cover it. We're going to do it all right here on the Chad Benson Show. Or at least that's his take on it. It's my take, too. But for other people out there, it's not. He has every right. He and his family have every right to make money. Oh, but Biden? That's fine. Again, if we're changing the rules, I got no problem with that. But then don't talk about others that have done stuff in the past that you question, if that makes sense. Oh, yeah. One of the other things that was trending is also Luigi Mangione, who is potentially going to change his plea.
1: This morning, Luigi Mangione, privileged 28-year-old son of a well-off Maryland family who raged against corporate America, is expected to plead guilty to federal charges accusing him of stalking and killing United Healthcare CEO Brian Thompson on a New York City street. Since his capture in Pennsylvania after a days-long manhunt, Mangione has maintained he is not guilty, but sources tell ABC News he is prepared to change his plea.
0: And the way that there's two ways you can plea. You can go to the prosecution, try to get a deal done. And if that doesn't work, you can then go to the judge and try to get a deal done. And I think what they're looking to do here is a few things. One, stay out of state prison. And two, if they do it this way and the judge takes it, what you're going to find then is a potential for New York State to drop its case. So there's no double jeopardy. So, and then there is no sentencing guidelines at all. So that would be left up to the judge on how that would break down. 323-538-2423 at Chad Benson Show is your X, your Insta. Coming up, our good buddy Jim Kennedy, Kennedy Institute of Public Policy Research. He joins the program straight ahead. Chad Benson Show.
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0: It is Friday. You know what that means? Our good buddy Jim Kennedy of the Kennedy Institute of Public Policy Research joins the program. Let's talk about a little politics, the pop culture, stuff of that nature. Jim, let's start first and foremost. Isn't it sad that Carolyn Leavitt is leaving? Isn't that sad?
4: Well, I think, I mean, I wish her the best. She can spend more time with her baby and her elderly husband. And I think that she can, I think it'll be great. I don't know who's going to come in. There's been a lot of rumors floating around. Spencer Pratt was one of the rumors earlier today that was going to become the new press secretary. I don't know if Trump was floating that as a joke just to kind of stick one at the liberal media. I would think they would be fairly entertaining if it was, but no, I wish her the best. I thought she did a very good job at it. Cause I mean, that's a tough job. I mean, you're sitting up there and you've got to put and especially for Trump, to be fair, you've got to put a face and a reasonable, logical, rational face on the things that Donald Trump says. And you should probably get hazard pay for being able to do that.
0: I say of all of the presidents, right? You know, you had to figure out, we have no idea what Biden was saying. You have to come and put a spin on these things. But then you get to Trump and you're going to be facing lies every day. And you're also going to be facing stuff that he told you to say. And then while you're out there saying something, he's truthing the exact opposite.
4: No, absolutely. And I thought she had the right level of pushback on the media when they would try to push a narrative that she didn't believe in. And, you know, and she would get the word out there for the president. Because, I mean, it's really important because you saw during the Biden administration how bad Jen Psaki left.
0: Yeah.
4: Yeah, who filled in that filled in for her was horrible. That became it was horrible, and she was not getting the message out, and she was just, you know, kind of a bad joke. And that was part of when the Biden administration was floundering because they really didn't have a good spokesperson out there telling them what they did. They were probably doing things that were productive, but you weren't getting it from her. It wasn't a reliable messaging. It wasn't something that the people believed in, and therefore, their word wasn't getting out. It's a very important role to get the president's message out there, to talk about the things you've done, the accomplishments, the things you're working on, the plans, how you're helping the people out. And yes, you get to put your spin on it, and the media is going to be out there being cynical about it if they're on one side or the other of the media. But it's really important to get that out there, and an effective communicator is important, and I think she was a fairly effective communicator. And hopefully they will find someone as good as she was at it to basically get the president's word out there while you're dealing with the things that are very Trumpian that he says.
0: Talking to Jim Kennedy, Kennedy Institute Public Policy Research. Jim, if the Democrats weren't so ridiculously unorganized, they would probably walk in November, probably take the Senate as well, and win big in the House. It'll be closer than it should be. And I continue to tell everybody out there, Republicans are lucky. Tell me one thing they have done, realistically, that should earn them another shot of holding the House and the Senate. Tell me one thing, because it isn't the debt, it isn't controlling Trump, it's none of the things.
4: Yeah, that has been far and away my biggest complaint with Trump, my biggest frustration with him. It was basically came in and said he was going to fix the debt, reduce the deficit. You know, stop the debt from going up, and he did nothing. I mean, that was the main part of his first term.
0: Well, he did something. He spent a lot of money.
4: Yes, that's the opposite of fixing the deficit. Oh. That is increasing the deficit. That is the wrong thing to do.
0: Oh, he thought it was opposite day.
4: Well, we were already $32 trillion in debt. Now we're, as you said, $40 trillion in debt. Now, I will give him a pass on, you know, 2020, because of COVID, that money needed to be put into the system to basically avert economic disaster. And even for 1 or 2 years of Biden's administration, keeping some of that money going. But after that, when we got to 24, yeah, we didn't need to be throwing COVID money. Even in like 23, we didn't need to be throwing COVID-ish money out there.
0: No.
4: But if you look at the spending, you know, you see a spike, obviously, in 2020. But it doesn't go back down at any point. It just kind of keeps going up, though slower than it did between 19 and 20 and 20 and 21. But it doesn't go down at any point. And if you're baselining off of the hundreds of billions or 500 billion that was thrown out there for COVID spending, why is that money still in the budget as part of the baseline when you create next year's budgets? That's ridiculous. I don't know where they're spending all that. And that's before we even get to talking about Trump's additional, what he wants, extra $500 billion for the Defense Department for next year, which is ridiculous because we don't have it as much as I would like to be able to spend it. We can't. And over time, I think that's where the first major cuts are going to be coming, is going to be in the Defense Department, because you can't touch the entitlement programs other than if you can really find some fraud and waste in there. And there is some, but being able to find $500 billion of it, it might not be that much. It might only be $200 billion of fraud and waste in there. So there's something that needs to be done. We are not on a sustainable course. And that's my biggest disappointment in Trump, is basically spending like a drunken sailor. It's like a plan that he had, and I don't know if they explained to him they can't do it, or, you know, you're not going to be able to do this if we do this. And then he just kind of like forgot it, like it was the next day, and woke up and had no memory. And it's never been a point that he's brought up going forward. And unfortunately, it has been a huge problem, and it's going to be, this is not something that kicking the can down the road is going to be helpful with, because this bill is going to come due at some point.
0: It is going to come due sooner rather than later, and I don't think people understand that. Jim Kennedy, Kennedy Institute of Public Policy Research. Jim, young people are frustrated. They're angry. They got lots and lots of bills piling up. They're looking for an alternative to the Republicans, and in some cases, even the establishment Democrats. And even J.D. Vance came out and said, stop going after the young people who are frustrated and angry, because he feels like a lot of people that they were sold a bill of goods to go to college. Everything will be great. It didn't work out that way.
4: Right. And if you look at it, there's fewer and fewer because of that. There are fewer and fewer people going to college than there have been.
0: Yeah.
4: More people are opting for trade. If you know Mike Rowe, that's something he's been advocating for, is that you don't need to graduate with a degree that'll earn you $35,000 a year, while you can go to a trade school and basically amass no debt and come out with a job that'll pay you $75,000 or $80,000 a year and could pay you $100,000 in 3 or 5 years. Or you could start your own business where you can control how much money you make in 5 years type of situation. And that's exactly, my parents always told me the world always needs ditch diggers. Now, don't need ditch diggers anymore. We still need plumbers, electricians. Those are not jobs that are going to AI. You cannot teach AI how to wire a house. Okay. It can help you wire a house, but it can't wire the house for you. It cannot fix your leaky pipe. It cannot fix your toilet when it clogs up. And we all know the importance of a toilet and what happens when that one toilet in the house clogs up. That is never a good thing.
0: No.
4: And you're going to need that fixed, and you're going to need a warm human body to come out there and fix that. And that is never going to go away. And that is always going to be a trade that is going to be valuable. Again, electrician, roofing, and all those sorts of things. And you lived in California long enough ago to remember when, if you didn't really have any sort of direction coming out of high school and you didn't go in the military, housing, basically working construction was your best option, and it paid pretty well in those days. But all of those jobs in the last 40 years have been lost to immigrants, to illegal aliens or immigrants that have come into the country, usually Hispanic, and they're the ones that do all the housing. And you better know how to speak Spanish if you ever want to be on a housing crew in California these days. And that's been lost, to basically high school graduates. So yeah, there's lots of things you could do if you don't go to college. And nowadays you're going to need to go in and get a trade, because it's a great option. My dad went into the trades. His brother went to college, and, they had relatively the same outcomes in the end, just because those were those abilities of working in a trade and making a decent living. And you can still do that. That's one of the few things.
0: When your uncle went to college, it wasn't $300,000.
4: Oh, gosh, no. He was on the GI Bill. I'm not sure he paid anything to go to college. Absolutely. My dad took one class at the local junior college and dropped out and basically became an apprentice working for the local government, and wound up working HVAC for his career, and made, good money that supported my mom and myself as a single income. And it wasn't a question. We didn't have a new car every year, but I didn't go hungry. We lived in a nice 3-bedroom house. So that was all just fine. And that you can do. And you can still do that in a lot of places if you earn a trade, if you learn a trade. You can do that, like you talked about, if you come out of school with $200,000 in debt and you've got a degree that you're making $50,000 a year in, and you want to live in New York City. That doesn't work out economically. And what you talked about coming out of school, it's two parts. It's, yes, coming out of school with a large amount of debt. It's also coming out of school with a degree that isn't going to get you a high-paying job.
0: Well, not anymore, because even high-paying jobs are, like, good luck with your tech. Good luck. By the way, your law degree, We were talking to a couple of lawyers the other day, young kids. They can't sniff a job. Why? Because AI's able to do the stuff that normally would be their jobs to learn for the first 2 years. Now there's two people and AI rather than 12 young associates.
4: Yeah, no, and also there is a work ethic. I know someone who's a partner in a law firm, and they've said that they would rather hire somebody and pay them $20,000 more that's got 4 years of experience and give them that type of work if they're willing to do it than to hire new students out of college, out of new law school graduates, because the entitlement and the attitude that comes out with them these days, they just don't want to deal with it. They're just fed up with it. And it's like, you know, every time they try to go find one of their new associates, they'd be out on a coffee break. They'd be down at Starbucks or something. So then they brought the Starbucks in-house. They bought, you know, those K-Cup thefts with all the Starbucks coffees in there.
0: Oh, yeah.
4: And then they basically just, every day they were gone because they would take like five or six of them home to put in their own machines at home. So she gave up on that and just like, you know, and just frustrated with the work product and the work ethics of a lot of the young attorneys that were coming out. And yeah, and this was like 3 years ago. Nowadays, you're right. You can turn so much of that over to AI. There is a Claude AI legal module that's been released about 2 months ago that basically is specialized for legal for law firms to basically use and to get rid of the stuff. Cause a lot of the entry level stuff is very rote and repetitive. It's basically learning the process of how you basically file motions and create depositions and questions and all that stuff that you really have a hard time wanting to pay someone $90,000 or $100,000 fresh out of law school to do when you can do it with AI for $1,200 a month or something.
0: On Monday, Jim's back here. Jim, tell everybody where to get all the stuff, how to hook up with you, read your stuff, as well as we get ready for midterm Monday.
4: Yeah, Righty Jim has RightyJim.com. So go over there for the stuff. I just wrote a piece on the California high-speed rail running out of money at the end of 2027 if no new money is coming along. And it doesn't look like the Trump administration wants to kick in any more money. And there's only so much that Gavin and them can basically transfer over to the high-speed rail authority. And for all of the election stuff, we've got the top 70 battleground races for the House, all of the Senate, and all of the gubernatorial races at www.midtermmonday.com. Midtermmonday.com. We've got all the races over there. And we've just recently added more FEC financing data so you can see who's giving to either your favorite candidates or your not favorite candidates and see who is basically paying for them to be in the races.
0: There you go. Jim Kennedy, love talking to you, brother. We'll do it again on Monday.
4: Thanks, Chad.
0: Home Title Lock. 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We're going to wrap it up straight ahead. A little Finally Friday. Chad Benson Show.
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21: I get called an intolerant Christian as a criticism, but honestly, I view it as a compliment because some of you are out here tolerating way too much. I'm not a-

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0: So please beware, next time you guys are getting cash back, it is taking it out of your own money and stealing it from your bank account. It is not from the grocery store.
1: My wife says that if you don't tip at Shake Shack, they make it more expensive per item. So we're about to find out.
2: Why buy Vegas when you can buy LA?

0: look out for a Sandra Bullock in the witchcraft crime ring.
1: The biggest mistake a scientist can make is not being curious.
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3: The stuff that's trying to hijack our league will not win. It won't win. We are united. We are connected. I stand by them. I will always stand by them. Everybody else can go to hell.
4: 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Or you just chill. You know, that's pretty good for you, too. 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
5: 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Is your X, your Insta, your YouTube, and all of the other things out there. Remember, we got a podcast. So if you miss any show, you have a chance, grab the podcast. Helps us out right here on the Chad Benson Show. Another solid, fun week. We did a lot of stuff. We did a lot of things this week. As we do, I challenge you, go find another show that talks about as much stuff as we do. You're not. Yeah, you're not going to find one. Diversification in topics for infotainment. That's what we do here. This weekend, obviously, who knows what will happen in the world of Iran and us, and it just feels like we're just going to ignore it now and hope it goes away. Is that what we're doing? Who knows? One thing I do know is I am glad it is Friday. You guys have a blessed and amazing rest of your Friday and weekend. Be safe out there. We'll do it again on Monday. As always, night-night, Jack.
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2: Help is on the way. I'm Lisa Lacera, Fox News. President Trump is downplaying worries about months-long deployments for U.S. warships while also acknowledging another aircraft carrier is heading to the Middle East.
3: The USS Abraham Lincoln will soon be relieved amid growing concerns from some Navy families and lawmakers about morale on the warship.
4: That ship is moving right now, or very shortly, and it's being replaced with another very similar ship.
3: The Lincoln has been at sea for 9 months, first deployed in the Pacific before sailing to the Middle East ahead of the war with Iran. Asked if he's worried about the length of deployments, President Trump told reporters,
4: No. Not nearly long enough.
3: Pentagon officials have characterized some reporting about conditions aboard the Lincoln as misrepresented.
2: Fox's Jared Halpern at the White House, while delivering a speech on New York's Long Island, the president said he won't apologize for higher gas prices.
5: You just have to remember that what we're doing is a great service for the world, not only for ourselves, for the world, and we're really doing a great job.
2: This, as Democrats say, the main concern as we head into the midterms is affordability. Luigi Mangione has pled guilty to federal stalking charges in the killing of United Healthcare CEO Brian Thompson.
6: Mangione read from a statement expressing no remorse, admitting, quote, before traveling to New York, I used a 3D printer to make part of a gun. On the morning of December 4, 2024, I shot Mr. Thompson in Manhattan and he died. I knew what I was doing was illegal.
2: Fox's Brian Yenis had been had in federal court. Mangione faces life in prison on the federal charges as his lawyers are now seeking to dismiss the state case against him on double jeopardy grounds. He's pled not guilty on state murder charges. A 41-year-old woman from Kentucky in custody after authorities say she vandalized the World War II memorial in Washington, D.C. using red paint. 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
7: Thankfully, they're all right. I'm Jarrett Lewis. Here's what's trending this hour. Two Indianapolis police officers shot on the city's west side Friday afternoon while serving a narcotics warrant. IMPD officer Drew Brown.
8: Quickly taken to an area hospital. Both were in stable condition. Active shots continued to ring out for several minutes, and the suspect was retreated back into the residence.
7: Brown says a shelter-in-place order was issued for the West Side neighborhood near 10th and Lyndhurst during the incident. The two officers are recovering, and the man inside the home was also shot. Indiana Governor Mike Braun is asking the federal government for immediate help following a series of severe storms this week. Johnette Cruz reports.
9: Braun has requested a presidential emergency declaration through FEMA after tornadic activity and historic flooding devastated parts of the state beginning August 11th. The severe weather left a trail of destruction, causing deaths, injuries, displaced families, and power outages that topped 300,000. If approved, the declaration will bring federal funding to cover immediate response costs like swift water rescues and power restoration as recovery efforts continue across Indiana. Johnette Cruz, 93 WIBC Mobile News.
7: Lieutenant Governor Micah Beckwith on how Hoosiers can help their fellow Hoosiers.
10: 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But really, there is an army of local faith communities that are ready and willing to step in.
7: There are still flood watches and warnings issued for the weekend, mainly in eastern Indiana. 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I'm Jarrett Lewis on the level, on the go, and on WIBC.com. The forecast from the American Standard Cooling Weather Center.
11: Breezy and it heats up to 90 degrees. Chances for scattered thunderstorms may pop into the afternoon to about 30 or 40%. A bigger break is coming to start the work week. From the Fox 59 Weather Center, I'm Chief Meteorologist Brian Wilkes for 93 WIBC.
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16: And that's one of the reasons why I talk about it so much, because I think it's an existential threat to any kind of GOP victory. The Democrat Party used these far-left ideologues as a get-out-the-vote mechanism. And in order to seem sincere, they had to adopt a lot of that platform in order to seem like they were one of them.
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17: Due to dangerous and destructive ideology that's been tried in the past and failed, our response to that can't be just to ignore the economic concerns that I think are feeding this rising interest in socialism. And I guess I would say to that young person that you as an American citizen deserve to have a good life in this country, and you deserve to have a government that is making it easier for you to start a family, for you to afford to get a good education, for you to have a good job, for you to afford
16: a home. So I'll come in and address the soundbite later, but we had the breaking news with the Mangione thing, so the guy pled guilty, and the prosecution just spoke. And they were going on and on about double jeopardy because, you know, we have federal and state issues. Like I said, we'll get back to the J.D. Vance thing. Not going to do it now because of this breaking news. But they had the prosecution literally just came out and spoke. And I think this actually ties into everything that we're talking about today, including that clip. And I'm going to explain in a minute, but just let me set the stage for you here. So the prosecution, like I said, just came out and spoke in this Mangione case. He pled guilty, and I think part of the reason why he needed to plead guilty is because he also was going to have, you know, he's dealing with the state issues as well. And there are some legal proceedings. It gets to a point where you have the opportunity to plead guilty now to be able to maneuver a little bit later in the future. And if you don't do it now, then you're going to miss your chance. And so there was a lot of that happening. But the prosecution came out. They said that he had been vilified. That's some of the stuff that they were. Oh, yeah. They were. Kane's. So they're. Wait a minute. His defense was speaking. His defense came out and spoke. The prosecution, I think, had issued a statement. But his defense was saying that they were. That he had been. He beat the charges of terrorism, and he also beat the death penalty. And so the way that they were presenting it is that the approach to the charges was unfair, and they kept citing double jeopardy and all of this. And they but the thing is that Mangione admitted to killing him and admitted in his courtroom statement, which one of the courtroom observers that was talking to the media was saying that he was like struggling to read. Apparently, I don't know if it was nerves, excuse me, or what it was, but apparently he was having an issue with reading, and that he had said that, you know, he had had a broken back and he had been going through all of this stuff dealing with his broken back, and he was upset and he felt like the system had completely let him down. And so he had looked up all of the information about where, you know, this health, where the this United Healthcare Conference, I don't think it was specifically United Healthcare Conference, but this healthcare conference was going to be at. And the he had stalked this guy there, which was, that's why there was another stalking charge. He was looking to where Brian Thompson was expected to be during that conference. And then he stalked him, went there. And then here's the other thing that we're going to, that this, gosh, the timing of this is insane. You know exactly where I'm going now, because he said that he 3D printed a gun. He said he 3D printed a gun, and he also said that he had a suppressor. So as you know, this sidebar to that, we have the legal, which, you know, it's going to go back and forth, the legal fight over suppressors. And currently, particularly in Texas, you can go and get a suppressor right now. I have a whole thing on that, because not every FFL is actually selling suppressors, which I found out yesterday, because all of this, like, literally just went into effect. So you have that coupled with the fight over 3D guns. And then you have this guy saying, yeah, I 3D printed a gun and I used a suppressor, and I stalked him, and I went to Manhattan and shot him in, you know, basically broad daylight, like early hours. And so he, that's kind of a blow to all of his little stands. I noticed that the Luigi Mangione people are very similar in behavior to the candy stands, the Gal Sharpton fans. They're probably the same people. Yeah, they are. And they have like this blind frothing of the mouth adoration of him. And they actually believed that he was set up. They thought he was like a completely innocent person and that he was being framed by the state. I kid you not, that he was being framed by the state. And so, what does that, now he says, yeah, I totally did it, and that's pretty much what he's, I mean, he, it was a short statement that was read. It was a short, that he read. It was a short statement, and you know, it was something that he went over with his legal team very carefully so he could address the charges, etc. And he had said that he did it. So, you know, there's a lot of stuff there. The reason why I say that all of this plays into everything that we're talking about today is because of the way this guy has been viewed, the way that Luigi Mangione has been viewed, and the way that his story has been told. He has been turned into, for many people, a folk hero. This guy has been turned into a folk hero, like a Paul Bunyan, or who's the guy? Is it Cesar Chavez? Who am I thinking of? The guy, the big union guy. Remember the war? And then he ended up, like, actually, he actually didn't actually support worker conditions, all that stuff. So this whole thing, yeah, it's Cesar Chavez. He founded the National Farm Workers Association. He became like a folk hero, but there's, you know, questions about him too. But my whole thing is that he was treated as this giant folk hero this whole time. That's why, like, when, and his defense is going to come out and say stuff like that. His defense is going to be like, oh my gosh, he's treated so badly. He's so mean. Everyone's so mean to Luigi. Why is everyone so mean to Luigi? Of course they're going to go out and say something like that, because they're the defense. What do you think? But the other part of this is that he, was set up as this larger than life, justified in his actions character. And that's the thing, justified. So what I have said before, excuse me, in this whole, I guess, the veneration of Luigi Mangione, is it's one of the stupidest things I've ever seen in my life. This guy's mad about his health care. He was mad about after he had his back surgery, right? And what was he going to do about it? He ends up stalking this guy. This Brian Thompson guy. He decides to blame him for all of his problems. this Brian Thompson. The crazy thing is I'm curious as to, because his background's kind of all over, like his political background, etc. But all but the most people that I hear screaming and moaning about the condition of health, of the healthcare system, or about access, or about their treatment, or what's paid, or their premiums, or they get to keep their doctor, etc. Most of the people complaining about it either voted Democrat, or they just didn't vote at all. They didn't pay attention. Most Republicans, one of the reasons why Republicans were so against Obamacare back in the day is because we knew it was going to lead to worse treatment, worse care, and higher premiums. And we warned everybody, and we were told we were racist. Nothing, there was nothing ever so much fun as being in my 20s and being told that I was a giant boomer racist by actual 50-year-olds. That's my favorite thing on earth. Being in my 20s and being told I was a boomer racist by 50-year-olds because I opposed Obamacare. That's beautiful. But that's the way it was. Kane, you remember. You were a bigot because you...
18: Yeah. I mean, every Republican was, because there wasn't one single Republican vote.
16: Correct.
18: For that.
16: And Republicans, before anybody says it, they had a plan. Not only did they have a plan, they had two separate plans. Rand Paul was one of them. He had the Senate counterpart. Marco Rubio was involved in the other. There were two in the House, one in the Senate. One in the Senate, two in the House. And one of the big things that was, they never made it out of committee, by the way. This is when Democrats controlled it. Democrats never allowed it to pass out of committee. The Republican alternatives, they never allowed them to make it to the floor for debate. Now, one of those alternatives included portability, which was the version that I was behind. I don't remember the House bill number, but at the time I was really following it. And I was trying to counter these arguments from these Mangione types. Now, in retrospect, you can call them Mangione types, who were saying, oh, the Republicans don't have anything. Well, they did, though. That's the problem. They did. And one of the alternatives was to have portability with your health care, meaning it wasn't, they were going to make it. What the legislation was stating is that businesses were no longer going to be controlling your health care. You would have a state-by-state market. Not only was it portable, but the insurance companies, you would be competing for plans across state lines, which was going to reduce the expense drastically. There were numerous studies on this. They sent it to CBO to score it, all this stuff, and Democrats never allowed it to leave committee, ever. And the other House version also included taking your plans across state lines, et cetera, but only one actually included that portability to where you weren't tethered to an employer. You could take it and always have your insurance coverage wherever you go. We treated it more like an auto or home insurance, and there was a lot of incentives for, not proactive, but there was a lot of incentives to be proactive with your health, right? Instead of reactive, and, you know, there were a lot of incentives baked in for it. So that was never allowed to leave committee. And a lot of the people that are screaming about healthcare now never ever championed that. Instead, they repeat the brain slop that they're told by CNN or MSNBC that, oh, well, the Republicans never had anything, which simply isn't true, which brings me back to my point. You know, this guy's out there, but he was upset over his healthcare system. I'm upset. I'm upset over healthcare. My kid, when he was a lot younger, had severe allergies that put him in the hospital, literally like closed his lungs up, lost access to our primary, not only did we lose access to our pediatrician, but we lost access to our specialist that was treating him at the time because of Obamacare. My premiums nearly tripled. That's not anecdotal. That's coming out of my damn bank account. I wasn't the only one. A dear friend of mine fighting breast cancer, lost access to her oncologist in the middle of a fight with stage 3. That is absolute fact. I have so many stories of this. I had another friend that lost a specialist for her child that I was having a surgery for severe vision issues. This is what Obamacare did. We didn't go out and start shooting CEOs. We simply raised our voices and petitioned our lawmakers to change the law. This guy, what did he even do to contribute to anything? What did he ever do to try to fight the consolidation of healthcare at the federal level? What did he ever do? He's old enough. Don't give me that. He's old enough. Instead, what does he do? He goes and he prints a gun, and then he decides to go and shoot this guy in broad daylight like an absolute female copulatory organ. What a little bitch this guy is. And you have these mindless zombies out there celebrating it. People thinking that, yes, he's attacking big business. There were people in factions on the, well, the woke Reich, that like stoke this sort of victimization at the hands of big business. But yet what no one tells the other individuals in this conversation is that you literally support it. If you voted for Democrat, you voted for it. If you continue to vote Democrat, you voted for the people who never allowed it to leave committee. If you didn't do anything to get better candidates to change the legislation, you're part of it. And we warned about this forever. They attacked us every which way they can. And instead of joining us in the fight, you got these people now that are like, I'll just go out and shoot this guy. I'm not even going to get into the Second Amendment aspect of this, because now you know that's where the gun control groups are already there. They're already running their mouths about 3D printed guns. Oh my gosh, you had a 3D printed gun. And it's a suppressor. You know, guns are banned in New York, right? All that stuff's banned in New York. What good did those laws do? They forget to tell you that aspect of it. There is this growing authoritarianism on both the left and the right that is slowly blooming here in the U.S. We've got to be very careful of this. And this is all part of it. We got a lot more on the way as we roll towards headlines, our partners that bring you the program. It's our friends over at Alliance Defending Freedom who are in the courtroom for every single fight. There are so many cases that they have won huge on. And one of the cool things about what they do is that their victories in the courtroom establish this legal precedent that you can continue exercising your freedoms upon. So, for instance, not just the reversal of Roe v. Wade, but they also scored a huge free speech victory before Supreme Court on behalf of a Christian counselor. They have been there fighting for businesses to have free association with how they operate, defending them.

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0: news you would probably miss. It's time for Dana's Quick Five.
1: So now we have an egg recall upgraded to FDA's highest risk level. Serious adverse health consequences or even death. Death by egg. Can you imagine? So the situation, Wednesday they classified the recall as what is a class one. So it's a situation where they say that that's a reasonable probability that the use or exposure of a volatile product will cause serious adverse health consequences or death. So these eggs were produced in Texas, sold in Texas, Oklahoma, Arkansas, Louisiana, New Mexico, and Mississippi. It's Midwest Poultry Services, and it's brown and white eggs. That's what has been recalled. They said that their announcement, they were produced and distributed from farms in Texas between June 6th, July 3rd, blah, blah, blah. Just look at your damn eggs and Google them. I'm not going to run down everybody's eggs. Just look at your eggs. Look at your eggs, make sure. But just know that particularly Texas and Oklahoma, y'all are affected. So FYI. 10 minutes of drawing can reset your nervous system unless you're a horrible drawer like me. I drew a picture of you, Kane.
2: You did?
1: Remember, I gave it to you. Oh, it was on air. Are you?
2: That's right. That was pretty horrible. But I'm not any better than you are.
1: Took me 2 hours to stretch off a lip. I'm not going to sit here and try to finagle past Washington Post, which is a ridiculous website. They're a stupid paywall. But I don't believe any of this. I think that any kind of activity that involves using your hands, like Winston Churchill during World War II actually laid brick. That was the big thing that he did. He said he would fight depression, which he called his black dog. And then to get around it, he did tactile things with his hands. He laid brick. And a lot of people, I crochet. I don't deal with the black dog, but I crochet. I think there's something to it. So that's, you don't have to draw. Just do something tactile with your hands. So this boat operator got fined big time, over $5,000, because he woke a sleeping polar bear in Norway. So he got hit with a $5,000 fine because he blew a foghorn to wake the bear. The Svalbard Archipelago, they don't take kindly to that. Leave the sleeping polar bears, where they're lying. So coming up, the rise of authoritarianism and how it ties in with this Mangione thing as well. Stick with us. 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
20: I think it's beyond comedically a movement in the United States to embrace socialism. We've seen, for example, mm-hmm. a joke of a candidate in Wisconsin still get 300,000 votes, people voting for democratic socialism. But I think the real question, and I think it's a question for you, it's a question for Republicans at large, is this. When a young person looks at their life and they say, you know, I did what America asked me to do. I went to college, I got a job, and I don't think I can afford the life that my parents could afford. Now, whether or not that's statistically accurate. It is a real feeling and a growing feeling. So what is your answer to that young person?
14: You know, our answer, Will, and this is the exact right question to ask, because our response to socialism, which is a dangerous and destructive ideology, it's been tried in the past and failed, our response to that can't be just to ignore the economic concerns that I think are feeding this rising interest in socialism. And I guess I would say to that young person that you as an American citizen deserve to have a good life in this country, and you deserve to have a government that is making it easier for you to start a family, for you to afford to get a good education, for you to have a good job, for you to afford a home. And what I would also say is that whilst these things sometimes take a little bit of time, we are already seeing the positive results come from the president's economic policies. We're seeing trillions of dollars of new investment into this country, which means good middle-class jobs for young people, middle-income people all across our country. We're seeing housing prices finally stabilize. They doubled during the Biden administration. They have finally kind of flatlined during the first year and a half of the Trump administration. We also want to get interest rates down, of course, so that young people can afford a home. We want people to be able to afford the good things about this wonderful country that we all live in. And my warning to my fellow Republicans, Will, would be if we don't get this right, don't blame young people for being sympathetic to socialism. We've got to blame ourselves. And I think what is so unique and refreshing about Donald Trump's economic policies is that it's not the same old economic, you know, ideas that you would have heard 30, 40 years ago.
1: This is the problem that I kind of have with this whole discussion. And we were talking about this a little earlier when we this is how we were going to start the show, come in with a soundbite and start it like this, but not able to do that because of the breaking news with Mangione. So he, and welcome back to the program, the radio program, Dana Lash with you. So he is, I didn't like his statement here. And the reason I didn't like Vance's statement here is because, like hell, it's my fault. This is absolutely not my fault. This is not your fault either. And the reason it's none of our fault is because we never worked to put us in this position. We never did any of this. We did not go out and tell everybody that they had to go to college. We did not go out and tell everyone to live this type of lifestyle. I mean, when he says, you know, when a young person looks at their life and says, I know what America asked me to do. I went to college. I got a job. And I don't think I could afford the life that my parents could afford. I think that's such a ridiculously oversimplification of the issue. And what it does is it casts, it kind of sounds like New Deal 2.0. If I'm, you know, being entirely honest, it has this very New Deal 2.0 type vibe. That answer, it very much does sound like that. And I look at there's a lot of stuff to unpack in there. The first thing to unpack is the first part of his quote. He says, I did what America asked me to do. I went to college, acting like he's speaking as one of, I guess, the Gen Z. Well, no one asked anybody to go to college. Now, there was this expectation that's prevalent amongst the left that in order to count or to be somebody that you have to go to college. That is, I think, that is the correct perspective, I think, for the left. I think the left is still like that. I think they still push this idea that in order to do anything in life, you've got to go to college. And people on the right treat college like it's a preparatory school. They treat college like it is, this is where you go to make your social and business connections. I mean, we're fall starting and people are going to be rushing. I know women spending $12,000 on a rush coach for their kid. I went to school with people who came from SEC and they went to sororities and then they either came up med school or do something else in St. Louis. And they were like, yeah, I spent $8,000 on it. I'm like, on what? Girl I was friends with, she was a Martian. God love her. She was one of those. She went to Bama. And spent a lot of money getting in a sorority. Got in the sorority she wants. And I mean, if you can do it, you know, more power to you. But I'm just saying, people on the right do treat it like that too. Don't tell me that y'all don't. I'm not saying that you're wrong or right. I'm just saying you do. So don't act like you don't. But this idea that, well, I went to college, I got a job, and I can't afford the life. You can't afford the life. Why? Because you went to college and you had to probably take out a really ridiculous college loan, correct? When did Congress, if you all remember, when did Congress consolidate student loans at the federal level? You guys remember? This was back under, this was under the Obama years with bringing everything. Now, if you ask AI, AI is retarded and it's leftist and it tells you all a bunch of nonsense. They absolutely did this. Congress, that's why you have the federal government in charge of student loans. And that's, you saw them get, goodness, what was the percentage by which, I'm curious, the interest rates jumped on that? I can only imagine. They gave them completely, I mean, they started in the 60s with us. And then they finalized it under Barack Obama. Now you have the Student Loan Interest Elimination Act that they're pushing through. But under Obama, Democrats, people like Elizabeth Warren, I think this was her first term, they voted to essentially consolidate it at the federal level, which is why you have the prices that are so expensive. I mean, you have a captive audience, right? And that's exactly, I mean, all of these young people that get so upset over the cost of college, you voted for the people who made it expensive. That's the problem. That's the problem. They acted like they were doing something great for people. And it actually wasn't. It's immoral. They began subsidizing them, operating them. I mean, good heavens. When they passed, I think in 2013, they went from what? 3.4 to 6.8, and that was in July of 2013. That's a, Jiminy Christmas, that's actually a little bit bigger than I thought it was. Good heavens.
2: And people don't remember universities did as a result of now the government backing
1: right.
2: it, because now they can overcharge for this education and get all the money that they need at a higher interest rate even. It's unreal.
1: Yes. And just hand it out. It's like Fannie Mae and Freddie Mac, but for like colleges, like student loans, right? That's so much of what it was. And so the problem, it's because it's not, you know, you never really had a higher education bubble. That all goes into it. And long story short, there are a lot of these young individuals that still vote and still back Democrats. And those are the people that created the situation that has rendered college completely unaffordable. That's it. I mean, the student loan market should not be as largesse as it is. I mean, it should be tiny. We shouldn't have as much debt as we have. We shouldn't allow this to be turned into the scam that it is. I mean, I'm not saying all college is bad either. I mean, obviously, medical school, law school, you're going to go study to be an architect, fine, whatever. But the problem is you had every Tom, Dick, and Harry going for every stupid humanities course possible. And then they create more stupid humanities courses. That's the issue of it. So going back to this point, you know, you have a lot of these people on the left that complain about this, but then they voted for the actual lawmakers that created this institutional regime that made it as expensive as it is. It's stupid. That's one of the problems. Republicans did not do that. Conservatives did not do that. And the reason that they can't afford it, they should be asking, this is what the left did. This is what big government authoritarianism did. And that's absent from anything Vance says here. And that's, I had a real problem with this statement. I felt like this was a moderate Republican from the 90s thing to say. It seemed very New Deal 2.0 to me. You know, he was asked whether or not it's statistically accurate or a real feeling. What is your answer to this young person? And he's saying, well, you can't just ignore the economic concerns that are feeding this rising interest in socialism. And he says, young people deserve to have a good life in the country. You deserve the opportunity to have a good life. You don't deserve anything unless you work for it. That's not just freedom. That's biblical. But what he added, too, was a government that's making it easier in this long soundbite. That's not the purpose of government. Unless it's the purpose to get it out of the way, get government out of the way. So that's a huge other part of it. But when I say that it's like New Deal 2.0, you know, I look at, I feel like this is kind of a soft sell of this. And here we're in this societal moment. I'll come back to this. We're in this societal moment where you have a rising authoritarianism on the left and on the right. It's not just socialism. I feel like that's a dodge. Socialism's already here. It's authoritarianism. I mean, look at it. Right and left. There are people out there defending flock cameras, for crying out loud. I know! I had someone telling me, someone got mad at me. Send me an email. Like, I vote Republican, I'm a conservative too, but these cameras do. I'm like, whoa, whoa, whoa. Whoa. Let's back up. But it is. I think that's kind of, and it's mistaken as socialism because people want to put a name on it. Authoritarianism sounds too vague. The left is always left flirting with it. The right's been doing it too. That's why I point back to those Trump accounts. I didn't like the Trump accounts because that's socialism. It's authoritarianism. You're taking tax dollars from the U.S. Department of Treasury. You're seeding these accounts with them. And you're also not excluding anchor babies and illegal immigrants from them. That's a fact. I've read it. I have it up at Substack. I even, not only did I link the actual the bill that passed, but I also screenshotted it and annotated that in case people, their fingers were broken and they couldn't click a link. So, which begs the question of how they even got to the website in the first place, but I don't know. Or poses a question. The idea that Republicans have to figure out an alternative messaging and, you know, play into this people's need to be taken care of is not something that the Republican Party can answer, because that's not how we operate. No one's going to save you. You save yourself. You vote smarter. You don't vote people into office that do dumbass things with your college tuition, that raise your interest rates, that consolidate everything. You don't vote for people that jack up your healthcare premiums by consolidating everything. 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
2: This building originally was built in 1926, but here's the kicker. That was when Austin was very segregated. So the good news is, in 1933, and over a long period of time, citizens on the east side said, hey, we need our own space, we need our own facility. So in response, the city said, okay, here's what we're going to do. We're going to put this on a truck and move it literally to where it is now on Angelina. It's been here again since 1933. We're going to have a wonderfully big party. On September 12th, we're going to be honoring that special year.
3: Okay, can I ask the question?
4: Yes, please do.
3: So this is the George Washington Carver Museum, mm-hmm. funded by the city of Austin. Mm-hmm. Is there a reason why very obviously, a very muscly, obviously man is in a wig and a dress for the announcement of this?
4: That was my question.
3: Is there a reason why? What in the world is happening?
4: I think they wanted a black woman to present this.
3: So they said that it's a promotional video featuring a person wearing he's in a wig and a polka dot dress. Why is he in a wig and a polka dot dress? He's a man. Is he trans?
4: It's very unconvincing if he is.
3: Is he trans? I mean, I literally don't know what is happening. It is real, apparently.
4: Yeah.
3: And I don't see anything out there that suggests that this guy is being ironic. Which I don't know how irony would apply. I mean, he's a dude who clearly works out. And he's a man.
4: Yeah.
3: In a dress and a wig talking about George Washington Carver's museum. That would be like me trying to be a dude. I don't think I would be very convincing as a man. You know?
4: Yeah.
3: I don't think that I would be. I think I'm a very convincing dude. Like this guy. I would be more of a convincing of a man than this guy is as a woman, though, I will say. That's like the worst wig I've ever seen. What does this have to do? First off, do you realize how disrespectful this is?
4: Oh, yes.
3: To have a guy do... If this was a... I just keep going, if this is a white person doing this, like, wouldn't it be? I mean, George Washington Carver is an amazing American icon, and you're going to diss him like this by having a guy show up in a comical polka dot dress with a wig, like a horrible wig. It's a very bad wig. That is a horrible, ridiculous wig, and it's not even positioned on his head properly. Let's be real. No woman would walk out with her hair looking like that, black or white. Not even, somebody said that that's copyright infringement on Geraldine. Yeah. Is he trying to be Geraldine? Is that supposed to be Geraldine Jones? Like, what is he trying to do? I don't know. But you're detracting from the purpose of the event by showing up in a dress and a wig and making I don't know what he said. I don't know what the words were that came out of his mouth. I was like, that's a dude in a wig. That's a very bad wig. That's like one of the worst wigs I've ever seen on a tran. A troon, whatever, right? Troon? Stay with us, second hour.
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8: A court confession. I'm Lisa Lucera, Fox News. As Luigi Mangione pled guilty to federal stalking charges in the killing of a healthcare executive on a Manhattan street in December 2024.
9: Luigi Mangione admitted in court to using a ruse to find out where UnitedHealthcare CEO Brian Thompson would be, and says he went to Manhattan with the intention to shoot him. Jamie McDonald, U.S. Attorney for the Southern District of New York, says his office will seek a sentence of life in prison.
10: This was not a spontaneous act of violence. It was deliberate, calculated, and premeditated.
9: Mangione's attorney, Karen Agnifilo, is now seeking to have the New York State case against her client thrown out.
11: We just filed our motion in state court explaining why the state charges must be dismissed under New York's double jeopardy protections.
9: Federal sentencing is set for December 18th.
8: Fox, it's Tanya J. Powers in New York City. A 41-year-old woman from Kentucky under arrest after authorities say she vandalized the World War II memorial using red paint. If convicted, Melissa Ferris faces up to 10 years in prison and $250,000 in fines. A midterm election pitch from President Trump highlighting lower crime rates.
12: The president traveled to his home state, New York, to rally with law enforcement on Long Island.
13: We ended the war on police, and we declared a very strong war on crime.
12: President Trump is touting new statistics from the FBI showing last year had the single largest year-to-year drop in violent crime since FBI records began in 1936.
8: Fox's Jared Halpern at the White House. The FBI statistics show crime rates have gone down following a surge during the pandemic. The president claims the plummeting crime rate is due to his border policy and sending the National Guard into some cities. The Army has temporarily stopped all Apache helicopter training flights after the deadly crash in Texas that killed two service members. 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
17: While trying to serve a warrant, I'm Jarrett Lewis. Here's what's trending this hour. A felony narcotics warrant, to be exact. On Friday, two officers were shot while on Indy's west side, looking for a man tied to the warrant. IMPD Officer Drew Brown says the officers are expected to recover.
18: Approximately 3:15 p.m., after speaking with IMPD negotiators, the suspect exited the residence and surrendered.
17: The suspect was also hit by gunfire. No one else was injured. The police shooting happening just south of Speedway in a neighborhood. Newcastle is dealing with multiple sinkholes after flooding washed away infrastructure beneath the road. Mayor Greg York says residents are frustrated as the city works to address the damage.
19: The road did not collapse. It just washed out all the infrastructure underneath the road. So we're trying to get it fixed before before the road collapsed. We're in good shape on that one.
17: As of Friday, Indiana 211 is accepting damage reports from residents in multiple counties, including Madison, Henry, and Wayne. A flood watch covers nearly the entire state till Sunday. The city of Anderson issued evacuation orders on Friday because of the flooding. A state of emergency was also declared in Hamilton County.
20: This flooding is absolutely historic.
17: Noblesville Mayor Chris Jensen went to check out the White River on Friday. Indiana Governor Mike Braun has requested a presidential emergency declaration through FEMA to channel federal resources to the Hoosier State. Indiana has seen severe storms, tornadoes, historic flooding, and a destructive derecho that began on Tuesday. I'm Jarrett Lewis on the level, on the go, and on WIBC.com. Now the forecast from the American Standard Cooling Weather Center.
6: Breezy and it heats up to 90 degrees. Chances for scattered thunderstorms may pop into the afternoon to about 30 or 40%. A bigger break is coming to start the work week. From the Fox 59 Weather Center, I'm Chief Meteorologist Brian Wilkes for 93 WIBC.
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24: Welcome back, everybody. I'm Bob Lovell. This is Network Indiana's Indiana Sports Talk. Fever, 98-87 win over the Wings. Fieldhouse Files, Scott Agnes joins me. Scott, an absolute shootout between two of the best in the league, and Caitlin Clark and Paige Beckers, both at 29. What a night. What a fun night to watch that unfold.
25: Yeah, it really was, Coach. Good to be on with you once again. And both of them each scoring 29 points. It was a game really slow starting. It was very unlike what we have seen from the Fever over the last month or so, as shots weren't falling. But you know what? Players read what the defense are doing. And Caitlin Clark started 0 for 4 from three-point range, but was attacking more than we have ever seen her, staying on the dribble, getting to the paint, taking advantage of the space allowed, was 8 for 8 inside the arc there early on.
24: Wow.
25: And then really got going in that third quarter in particular. Yeah. Normally teams don't want to give the three to her. Well, they were giving it a little bit more, but because both teams couldn't shoot it well, Caitlin just stayed in attack mode, and that was productive for her, especially in the third quarter.
24: I'm telling you what, when your backcourt of Mitchell and Clark knocked down, you know, as many points as they did, you're going to win a lot of games.
25: Yeah, it's the highest scoring backcourt in league history. I think they average more than 60-plus points per game. They're number 2 and number 3 in scoring, respectively. Mitchell dropping 23 tonight, Coach, extended her streak to 18 straight games with at least 20. And I mean, just the level of competition you see every single night, like, that's no easy feat whatsoever. You're bound to have some bad nights. Shots aren't falling. You have an injury scare like Caitlin Clark had tonight in the first half, but bounced back, had a great second half. And the big difference in this one was the fourth quarter, where they really dominated. 35 points in the first half, Coach.
24: Mm-hmm.
25: 35 points in the fourth quarter alone.
24: Yikes. Yikes. You know, the big thing, Scott, is this is a win over a good team. And certain times they've struggled to do that. You know, they've won games, beating the teams they need to beat. But, you know, having this type of performance against a really good team is an encouraging sign.
25: Yeah, I don't believe much in statement wins, but these are good measuring stick games. I think you get a good look at how you size up. Look, both of these teams probably will, you know, finish top four, top five in the standings as play wraps up, and kind of just over a month because of the World Cup break here. But Fever have really handled their business. They, in Minnesota, if you remember, a couple weeks ago, came close, even though they didn't play great. That was a big Kelsey Mitchell game. And then against Las Vegas, the next game, which they did lose, it was their own undoing of that, and even in overtime, losing that, right? So realistically, the Fever should be 9-1 over the last 10 games, and I'm not sure anyone's playing better than Caitlin Clark and Kelsey Mitchell individually.
24: So tell me, are Paige and Caitlin, I mean, you know, I'll come down and one will make a shot, and the other will come back on the next possession. Literally going, you know, I see you one, I see you, and I raise you one. That kind of exchange, is that how it played out at certain times?
25: It did. It did in the third quarter especially. That's where Caitlin had 17, Paige had 13. They were really the two stars for their team. And every time the Beavers went on a mini run, Coach, we saw the wings, but especially Paige, have some kind of answer, to the point where Fever only led by as many as five through the first three quarters.
24: Right.
25: They only really built some separation in that fourth quarter, where they also got some timely threes. Ty Harris, a veteran, a local product, made all five shots from downtown.
24: Right.
25: You can never count, you know, never expect for something special like that to happen. So that, too, stood out from this one.
24: Sold out crowd tonight, sellout, I'm sure it was.
25: Yeah, it was Friday night. Of course, national TV, they all are. But
24: wow.
25: Let's emphasize why this was so important, too. They leave tomorrow for a big-time road trip. Five games in 8 days. That's brutal.
24: Yeah, I mean, who's mad at the league office to stick them with that kind of schedule?
25: Well, you know the national TV's controlling all of that, right? Basically playing every other day, and then they wrap
24: the price
25: up with
24: of success. Yeah,
25: next weekend. At New York, at Chicago. I'm not sure it gets even any more difficult, because also New York, it's a challenge sometimes getting out of there. Just the different airports, none of them close, and the airspace could get tied up or slowed down, you know, whatever.
24: Right.
25: That's not
24: an easy
25: one. So.
24: It's just, if you've ever, you know, we've all gone, so I understand what it is. Yeah, absolutely. All right, Sunday, is that the next time?
25: Sunday afternoon in Atlanta, who's right behind the Fever in the standings. There's really been a clear tier now. The top five or six teams have all basically won 8 of their last 10 games. And then the bottom four or five teams are all, you know, 2-8 or whatever. It's, you know, Tempo have lost their last 10 games. They're struggling. So we've really reached a point in the season now in that fourth quarter of it where you can really see the haves and the have-nots.
24: Field House Files, you need to go there. If you're not already there, if you're not already checking out the action and what Scott's writing, you need to. You'll get smarter. It's amazing how that works. Scott Agnes, thanks for the time. As always, have a great weekend.
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0: Board update, and what a week for the Indiana Fever. Lots of emotions, obviously the Stephanie White comments from earlier in the week. And here she was after their win tonight, talking about how the locker room is like a family.
1: It means a lot. You know, we love each other in that locker room. And, you know, we know that there's a lot of people out there that are trying to tear it apart. And we when we say we're a family, like, we mean that. It doesn't mean we always get along. It doesn't mean we always agree. It doesn't mean, but at the end of the day, it means we circle our wagons and we have each other's back.
0: And they were circling the wagons tonight, and they have over the past couple games. Another win for the Fever, 98-87 over Dallas. Caitlin Clark wanted to mention this. So her 29 points and 10 assists, it's another double-double. She became the fastest WNBA or NBA player this century to reach 700 career assists. Again, in WNBA or NBA. So just another feather in the cap for her. They'll get back at it. Coming up on Sunday against the Atlanta Dream. And that's a big one for seeding, as the Dream are a half game behind the Fever for the fourth playoff spot. That game is going to be at 5 p.m. Eastern. You can hear it on the flagship station here in Indy, 93.5 and 107.5. The Fan, or at any affiliates around the state. 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
2: Welcome back, everybody. Minor league baseball tonight. Quad Cities beats the Fort Wayne Tin Caps 5-4. A walk-off home run to wrap it up. With me, the legendary voice of the Tin Caps, Mike Moss. Mike, I'm in Franklin, but man, this hurts. Even in Franklin, this one hurts.
3: This has been a horrible week for us, Bob. On Tuesday night, we start the series, and we have a 3-0 lead, and we blow it in the bottom of the ninth inning, give up three runs on a home run, a walk, a throwing error, and a wild pitch. So we lose 5-4. We lose 5-4 on Tuesday night. Then, between a power outage and rain, we don't get to play Wednesday or Thursday. And because we already have a doubleheader scheduled for tomorrow, we lose a game that we can't make up. Tonight, we get a three-run home run in the top of the first inning. First three batters, walk, home run. And we nurse it, and we're up 4-2 going into the fourth. They get a run, and still a one-run lead going into the bottom of the eighth. Quad Cities gets a two-out single to tie the game. And in the bottom of the ninth, here we go again, almost an identical situation Tuesday night.
2: Man.
3: A walk, a wild pitch, and a single. Six pitches, and good night, Gracie.
2: That's painful. It's painful to listen, let alone watch and experience it, because you're talking about, you don't have to be an expert at baseball to know that when you put base runners on base, you're in trouble. And then statistically, they're coming back to haunt you if you put them on. You know, walk and air, those kinds of things. And it's amazing what the stats are if you put people on base, and they've been their own worst enemies in this spell.
3: You know, the sad part is, heading into the series on Tuesday night, when we had the lead after eight innings or after seven innings, we were 34-1, and we lose the lead those two nights, and now we're 34-3. And the saddest part, not even able to get an out in the bottom of the ninth in either game. It's crazy.
2: Yeah, and that's when you bring your pitching coach in and say, we need help. We need to figure out something. We're clearly not doing something right here.
3: And insult to injury, Bob, we lose our best offensive player, Alex McCoy, who was the player of the month in the Midwest League in the month of April. He was the player of the week a week ago. He gets promoted to San Antonio. And by the way, tonight in his Missions debut, he's got four hits, including a pair of home runs.
2: Wow.
3: Although the Padres' luck is still running the same. San Antonio has blown a six-run lead against Frisco, and now they're batting in the top of the ninth inning, and they are trailing 13-12. So We lose our best player. We got bullpen problems. We have rain. We have power outages. And if I was a drinking man, Bob, I would try to look for a bar someplace. But that's not going to happen. And again, tomorrow it's a doubleheader, and we're 7 games out. We have 22 games left. And
2: I was going to ask you if I was going to ask you if you were okay.
3: Still have a chance. I'm sorry.
2: Oh, no, that's all right. You still got a chance mathematically, but you got to tighten up a lot of areas right now.
3: The one tentative saving grace we got, Bob, is next week we come back home. We play Great Lakes. Great Lakes and West Michigan are tied for the division lead, and we have to complete a game that was postponed by rain a week ago Sunday that we're up 4 runs. And so we're going to play 7 games next week against Great Lakes. And wow. I know there's there's a movie, Miracle on 34th Street. We need a miracle on Ewing Street next week. But if we run the table, you never know. And after that, we still have 13 games.

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1: I don't know what the answer is, but I can tell you this. We've been very fortunate to have the fan support we've had all these years, but I know that some of the fans are a little bit frustrated right now because the team is just not playing winning baseball. We've lost 8 of our last 9 after having won 7 of 8.
2: Yikes. Well, let's hope tomorrow night's better. Mike Moss.
1: We can only hope.
2: The legendary voice of the Fort Wayne 10 Caps. Caps lose tonight 5-4 and to Quad Cities. Mike, talk to me tomorrow night about a win, okay?
1: I sure hope so. Not 1-2, but we're playing 2 7-inning games.
2: Good. All right, Mike, thanks for the call.
1: Thanks, Bob.
2: Thank you. That's tough. That's a tough way to go. You know, your hitters are leaving people on base. Your pitchers are not doing their jobs as efficiently as they need to. A lot of reasons why you're in this spell right now. More baseball to talk about. We got a lot of that. Also, more basketball to talk about too. And reminder, next Friday, if I haven't mentioned this enough tonight, I do want to remind you again. You know, if your son is involved in football, I don't have to tell you that next Friday night is opening night for high school football. And it marks the 33rd year that we've done it on Indiana Sports Talk. And it's fun. It's a fun time. We're all hopeful. I'm going to look. I haven't paid attention to it. We're going to take a look at what the weather forecast is because we need a good night. We all need a good night. And I think back on that first night in August of 1994, Kevin Conrad, scoreboard update, Russ Maloney, our studio producer. What a great, great night we had. Started off badly. Russ was involved in an automobile accident, on his way to the studio. Can't make it up. Gets sideswiped by a car, comes in, looks horrible. And I go, what's going on? And he tells me the story. I said, we need somebody to come in, you need to leave. You need to go home or go to the hospital, whatever you feel like doing. And we just need, he goes, no, I'm going to stick around. And we managed to power through that first night, and it was the host of the show was horrible. And I think that's giving too much credit to the word horrible. But we managed to hang in and get better. We got better the next night. We got better the next night and kept getting a little bit better and then started to kind of find our way and figure out what we were about and how we needed to do it. So thank goodness we got ourselves through that. But coming up, we do have more baseball to talk about. We're going to talk about the South Bend Cubs. Brendan King will give us a call. Reminder, again, next Friday night, high school football, week one. You want to make sure you join us for that. It'll be a busy night, we think. Also, congratulations again to the Fever. Big win over the Wings. Caitlin Clark has 29. Kelsey Mitchell, 23. Paige Beckers has 29 for the Wings. What a fun. Hey, if you were there, you were treated to one of the best nights of basketball you're going to see in quite a while. That, plus we'll continue to talk more about the Colts and their preseason game last night with the New England Patriots. So we got a lot more to talk about. We got plenty of time. Scoreboard update coming up with the man himself, a very busy Caleb Zuber.
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0: Update here on Indiana Sports Talk. I'm Caleb Zuver. Let's start with the Colts preseason game last night. Obviously, the kicking battle is a huge story here. Blake Groupie has been pretty good in camp so far. It seems like he has the edge, but last night he missed a 61-yard field goal attempt right before the half. Spencer Schrader, meanwhile, who's been lacking in this battle through the first couple weeks of camp, he hit a 61-yard field goal. Here he is talking about it after the game last night.
1: I was trying to think that it wasn't a huge kick. I was trying to treat it like it was another extra point and just follow my process, keep my head down and follow through straight, and had a good day today and warm-ups, and so I was really just trying to stay in rhythm and in tempo. Went out there and hit it, and obviously felt pretty good. There's been a lot of up.
0: So there he is talking about that. It's a tie, 13-13 tie in the preseason. Elsewhere, let's move to the Major League Baseball scores of the day. The Cubs win 3-0 over the Cardinals. Reds 1-0 over the Marlins. The Tigers fall to the Chicago White Sox 9-5. Tigers had actually a 3-1 lead before a 5-run fourth for the White Sox there. Padres beat the Guardians 7-5. Minor League Baseball, the Nashville Sounds, they beat the Indianapolis Indians 9-1 in AAA ball. Fort Wayne Tin Caps, we just heard from Mike Moss, fall to the Quad Cities River Bandits 5-4 in walk-off fashion. And the South Bend Cubs, they beat the Great Lakes Loons 6-2, helped by a 4-run third inning for the Cubs. Coming up in the next update, we'll preview what's happening for your Saturday. Stay tuned.
2: Welcome back. All right, Caleb Zuber, penultimate. I love it.
0: You like
2: that?
0: You
2: know, former English major that I was, former English teacher that I was dazzled to hear a word that's probably only been used maybe less than a handful of times on the show.
0: Well, the times I have heard it, it's been our friend Nathaniel Finch using it. So I got it from him. I learned from the best.
2: Yeah. Now, if I ask you for a definition, or should I do that, or
0: do no, we want to just move on? That, well, you should probably
2: do. I want to move. Do I just want to move on to Brendan King or not?
0: I think you should.
2: All right. Having said that, Brendan King, the voice of the South Bend Cubs, joins me tonight. Our favorite South Bend Cub team with a win over the Loons. Very good win, 6-2. The final over the Great Lakes Loons. Brendan King, thanks for the call. Congratulations to the South Bend Cubs.
3: Yeah, much needed. Well, I can't say that my vocabulary is as extensive as Caleb's, but I'll try and do my best to emulate what he just did.
2: I see. Look at you pulling out emulate. My influence over you guys, even I was a very – I did. I taught English for 4 years at Center Grove, and then I taught – I taught it for 2 years at Franklin College. I taught freshman comp at Franklin College. So I know my way around the classroom a little bit, especially when it comes to the language. And here I am talking about sports, which is the single most cliched sport or profession in the entire universe. You can't get by. And I try my best to stay away from cliches. I do my best because I'd mark them up and all that. When I was teaching, I refused to do what most of my colleagues do, and that's just settle on cliches. Don't do it.
3: Well, sadly, there are probably thousands of cliches that I say every night on South Bend Cubs radio, such as, got to throw strikes here, or, you know, got to get out of this jam. Or
2: yeah, need that's to coach talk. You can, you know, no, that's okay. Yeah, so what's the cliche on tonight? My cliche, before you start, my cliche is, can we get a better name than Loon?
3: Well, Skycarp apparently, right?
2: I think. Well, I'm all for the Skycarp. I know a loon's a bird. I understand that. Are they indigenous to that part of the Great Lakes?
3: Yeah, I think so. To be fair, I have not done the proper research.
2: That's all right.
3: But I will say the loons have been pretty dominant so far this week, Coach. And let's start here with Great Lakes. So we talked last week, Coach, about the Tarek Skubal deal that sent Skubal to the Dodgers and multiple prospects back to the Tigers. Well, as I told you last week, I was pretty shocked that the Dodgers did not give up more than what they did for Skubal. And here's the thing about the Dodgers. They're as loaded as anybody in the big leagues, but they have as good of a farm system as anybody in baseball. And so far this week, we have seen that. So as you may know, Major League Baseball publishes every year the top 100 prospects list among everybody in the game. This Loons team, Coach, has three top 100 prospects, and they all bat back-to-back-to-back in the Loons batting order. Chuck Davlin, Eduardo Quintero, Emil Morales are all ranked as three of the top 100 prospects in the game. Well, Tuesday, Wednesday, Thursday, those three hit back-to-back-to-back in the order, and quite frankly, they tore us up. It was not a welcome addition to this week, Coach. The Cubs really struggled. But tonight, totally different. Alfredo Romero, our starting pitcher, carved through that Loons lineup, and it was impressive to watch. He worked five scoreless innings, did not walk a batter, threw strikes, and really looked impressive in doing so. And we backed it up with the bat. Cubs scored first in the top of the first inning on a solo shot by Angel Cepeda, added four runs in the third, scored another run in the sixth on a home run by Michael Hallquist, former Ball State Cardinal, by the way. And the Cubs, quite frankly, Coach, cruise to a victory tonight. Now, the thing is, can the Cubs copy and paste this tomorrow and Sunday? Because if the Cubs can win the next two games, Coach, they could settle for a series split after losing the first three, which is rare. But I'll tell you, if the Cubs can just come to the park tomorrow and Sunday and focus on what they did tonight, playing good baseball, clean baseball, no errors made, throw strikes, a lot of cliches, I understand. But that's what the Cubs did tonight. And that's what led to victory.
2: Oh, you should have heard my conversation earlier with Mike Moss. Because,
3: I was listening.
2: The Caps were just the opposite.
3: Oh, I know.
2: They were not playing clean baseball.
3: Very much. And they've, with the power outage and the rain out, they've had just a nightmare week, and I feel for them. But, you know, this Great Lakes team is the team they're chasing, them in West Michigan. And it just so happens that we will host West Michigan, the Tigers affiliate, at Four Winds Field next week. So probably I can't tell you that Mike Moss has been a South Bend Cubs fan very much in his life, but he's going to be a South Bend Cubs fan the rest of this weekend and all the next week, hoping we can play a little spoiler for him.
2: Absolutely. All right, so we are coming. We don't have a lot of games left, do we? We're running out of time.
3: It's starting to dwindle, but thankfully, time's on the Cubs side, Coach. We're already in the postseason, first half West Division champions, so we're coast into the playoffs. So to be honest with you, while time is running out for other people, we are just waiting on the clock to dwindle down. And it is hard to believe, I said this on the broadcast tonight, hard to believe it's August 14th. We really don't know where the time went, but Coach, this team, again, has put themselves in a position where we are going to play playoff baseball. We know our playoff opener. It's going to be on September the 8th on the road. We know that we will host a home playoff game on September 10th. One thing we do not know, who our opponent will be, and that's why the next few weeks will help determine that. We're going to play the West Division second half champion, whoever that ends up being. And then if we make the championship, we know that September the 13th, we will host game one of the championship if we make it that far, and that would be against the first half East Division champ. So just a matter of a waiting game for us. But, yeah, like you said, can't believe that it's the middle of August, and can't believe we're kicking off on the gridiron next week. That's amazing.
2: It may be the middle of August, and it may be, you know, we're counting it down, but you have already secured your spot in the playoffs. That is such a huge lift mentally for you. Now, you can literally just concentrate on getting better and not worrying about whether we're going to get in and not put pressure on yourselves individually and collectively. What a great relief. What a perfect thing for you heading into the playoffs.
3: Yeah, and obviously hindsight's 20/20, but you look at the trade deadline and how it went. We lost our second baseman, Ty Salvezine, in the Kevin Gausman deal that sent Gausman to the Cubs from Toronto, and Salvezine went back to Toronto. We lost arguably our ace right-hander, Mason McGuire, in the Angels deal that saw Ryan Zephyrjohn get traded to the Cubs. So we lost some pieces at the deadline. So again, hindsight's 20/20, but just looking back on that and knowing what we lost and the fact that we were able to secure that spot, it's going to take an effort, Coach. We're going to need some help as well. I do not think this roster is complete just yet. I do think we're going to get a little bit more help from Low A Myrtle Beach, just a matter of when. But hard to say, you know, who that superstar stepping up is going to be in the postseason. But if there's one thing for sure, you know, those moments are available, if you will, So it's just a matter of who's going to step up and help guide us to possibly what would be the third championship in seven seasons with the Cubs. Hard to believe.
2: Wow. All right, brother. Brendan King, the voice of the South Bend Cubs. South Bend Cubs tonight, 6-2 winners over the Great Lakes Loons. What time's the game tomorrow?
3: 7:05 start time tomorrow, Coach. And again, if the Cubs can win tomorrow and Sunday, we will settle for a series split after losing the first three. So can't ask for more, and we'll see if we can have a good weekend.
2: Nope. Hey, thanks for taking time. I know you're busy. You got a lot of stuff going on. And we'll talk to you tomorrow night.
3: We will talk tomorrow, Coach, and can't wait to be back in that update chair sometime after, hopefully, we win that championship in September.
2: Yeah, that's what I'm saying. I mean, we don't want the season to finish, but we are excited about the imminent return of the preeminent sports anchor, the foundation of the Sports Talk Nation, Brendan King. How'd I do?
3: I love it. But until then, Caleb's doing a great job. Caleb's doing amazing, so keep it up.
2: He's doing a great job. He's fantastic. And he just pulled out penultimate. So how do you not like a guy like that?
3: He might take my job.
2: You better watch it. You better start working on your vocabulary.
3: Yeah. I'm hitting the dictionary tomorrow.
2: All right, brother. Brendan King, thanks for the call.
3: Thanks, guys.

0: We've had some cars run into the barrier wall, not paying attention. They were on their phone.
1: 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Yeah, it's bad.
2: Most often they'd be on their phones or they're just not paying attention. They can cause a crash.
3: We could stand on the side of the road and watch every other vehicle looking down into their lap as they're passing us. You know what they're looking at. They're looking at their phone.
4: Phones. On their phones, not paying attention.
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19: Dooms into the paint. Far side to Harris. On fire! It's the Ty Harris game. She's 4 for 4 from three, and the Fever lead by 13 with 2:33 to go.
0: She'd finish 5 for 5 from three, and the Fever win 98-87 over Dallas. Now, let's get you set for the weekend. The Fever are back in action Sunday at 5 Eastern against the Atlanta Dream. And let's move to the baseball slate tomorrow, starting with the White Sox and Tigers. They'll get back at it at 1:10 p.m. Eastern. Again, that is a tight race in the AL Central right now. The White Sox have a 3.5-game lead on the Tigers for first place in the division. Cardinals and Cubs at 2:20. Marlins and Reds kick off the nightcap at 6:40, and the Padres and Guardians to follow at 7:10 Eastern. In minor league baseball, it is going to be the South Bend Cubs and the Great Lakes Loons. That at 7:05 Eastern, and then doubleheader for the Fort Wayne Tin Caps and Quad Cities River Bandits tomorrow as well. How about the Indianapolis Indians at 7:35 against the Nashville Sounds? So that does it for me here on Indiana Sports. I need to add this in as well. IndyCar, they're going to get practice underway tomorrow. We heard from Mark Janes earlier in the show. If you missed it, head to the podcast, wherever you listen to podcasts. The race in the streets of Markham Sunday at noon. I'm Caleb Zuber.
20: Welcome back.
5: All right, Caleb Zuber, we had Mark Jeans on earlier talking about the race at Markham tomorrow. What do we know about this race? We know it. The track is not was in bad enough shape that they called off qualifications, which I don't think is a good sign for anybody. And they're hopeful that they'll have the track ready to go and have a condensed weekend. So this is interesting. And if they get it all done, Alex Palou's the guy anyway. And so should be an interesting race, nonetheless.
10: Yeah, Doug Bowles, I think he released a statement just kind of talking about how it was disappointing that today's practice got canceled today. It was a race promoter was completing final track preparations. And he kind of talked about how, you know, the market of Markham is such an important spot for IndyCar. Because this is kind of a newer thing. And he mentioned, quote, new events can always pose logistical challenges, and we join in the frustration of our loyal fans and apologize. But once we hit the track, we believe the circuit will be spectacular. So we'll kind of see what happens with that practice tomorrow. Hopefully we'll get in, and qualifying will happen tomorrow night. So hopefully everything gets in and we fit everything in.
5: I'm not sure that in the time I've done this radio show or the time I've been a sports fan, I've ever heard of a race being canceled because the track wasn't ready.
10: Mm-hmm.
5: That's a new one on me. And, yikes. Well, look, let's hope it goes well. We love NTT IndyCar. Certainly love my guy Mark James. Hope they have a chance to have a good time. Okay. The Colts, when's their next? So they're back in town, right? They're going to mm-hmm. have a practice, joint practice coming up with
10: Atlanta.
5: And what is it, Thursday, did you say?
10: I believe it's going to be Wednesday and Thursday. So they have two
5: Wednesday
10: joint practices.
5: Wednesday and Thursday.
10: Yep.
5: Right.
10: So two of those before their preseason game on Saturday next week. So
5: next Saturday.
10: Yes, sir.
5: Brother, we're getting there. We are absolutely getting there. We are moving along for the season opener at home against Baltimore on the 13th of September. That is literally right around the corner.
10: Little under a month away. And how excited are you, Coach, for the high school football season? And, like, what are some things you're thinking about and looking forward to? I know, like, let me just say this. Like, I know Greg Raystra, I see him a lot around here because he fills in. He does Soccer Saturday, all that. I think he has, is it Lawrence North in Brownsburg week one or one
5: yeah,
10: of the Lawrence schools?
5: He does like, have that. Yep.
10: That,
5: he has it for week one.
10: I think that's something definitely next weekend
5: that's
10: we're going to be watching.
5: It's one of the best. Yeah, it's one of the best games. It sure is. You know, it's, again, this will be the 33rd year that we've done the show. That first night is always it's fun because not to be overly cliched, it's everybody's 0-0, and you have expectations and you have dreams and you know you're undefeated when you get out there that first night, and that's you know in some respects for many of these kids it's their last season of football and for their families, and that is a That's an exciting thing. It's also can be a frustrating thing. So I recognize that. And I also recognize that in the years we've done the show, we get people to call. We get a lot of people who call us. We have, get around 20 or so calls on Friday nights for high school football. And they we don't get that response if we don't have great radio stations around the state that bring people to the show every Friday and Saturday. And I've always tried to keep in mind, in my own mind, that on Friday nights after football games, people have a lot of choices, and to choose our show is big. Final break, some final thoughts. This is Network Indiana's Indiana Sports Talk.

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7: Welcome back. This is Indiana Sports Talk. And it's in year number 33. Caleb, let that sink in. How old are you right now? 25, 26?
8: 25, baby.
7: 25. My grandson's 27. So the show, we were doing the show before you guys were even, you weren't even an afterthought back then. So, and it's pretty cool, I got to tell you. Even at this advanced age of mine, it's pretty good. I get energized. There's no question. I get energized on the Fridays, and it's. I was just talking off air with Christian. I'm just saying, you know, it's a big deal. It's still a big deal for me. I still take this seriously as I did on the first night we did it. Because I understand the obligation that I have and that the show has to the people who take the time to listen to us in whatever form they listen. And it's especially gratifying when coaches, after coaching a game, having an emotional night and, you know, putting their heart and soul into things, they take the time to call the show. And the same thing with my broadcast colleagues. Those two groups make this possible. Well, and our affiliated stations, and so I mean I always say it's a participatory exercise between a lot of different folks, and it's what makes it so much fun. And again, as the front man, people are going to give you more credit than you deserve. I got all that. I understand it. But I think I have the right perspective on what's going on. And look, how do you not get excited? That's the other part of it. How do you not get excited when a coach calls you in after winning his, that coach in his first head coaching job gets his first win and they take the time to call you? How do you not respond to that? How do you not get excited and juiced about that? That's having gone through that before. That's a big deal. That's one of the most important nights of a person's life, and they shared it with us. You have to remember that that's what this is about.
8: Coach, you can only make it as long as you have if you pour into this thing, and you have. And I remember showing up here last year kind of wide-eyed and not knowing what to expect with this show. And now Here I am a year later, and I can't wait to kick off the high school football season with you next Friday. We got one more show, obviously, tomorrow to get through together.
7: Right.
8: But
7: then we're ready.
8: Man, I'm looking forward to it. It's going to be fun.
7: Great job tonight. Wonderful. As always, thank you so much. That's Caleb Zuber. Can't do it without Christian Oates because he's the guy making it all happen. Christian, thank you very much. As I mentioned earlier, our affiliated stations around the state, we have great ones. I mean, big towns, small towns. It's fantastic. None of this works without their input. And we can't make it happen without you. For 32 years, the Mesa's most listened to sports talk show in the state's history. It is the history-making, legendary Network Indiana's Indiana Sports Talk.

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3: Crime Dips. I'm Deborah Valentine, Fox News. President Donald Trump on Long Island, New York, touting lower crime rates.
4: The president traveled to his home state, New York, to rally with law enforcement on Long Island.
5: We ended the war on police, and we declared a very strong war on crime.
4: President Trump is touting new statistics from the FBI showing last year had the single largest year-to-year drop in violent crime since FBI records began in 1936.
5: Together, we're showing what is possible when you finally have a president in the White House who supports our police, who lets you do your jobs.
4: Crime rates have been trending down following a spike during the COVID pandemic. President Trump says the plummeting crime is due to his border policy and surging National Guard troops into some cities. At the White House, Jared Halpern, Fox News.
3: Tropical storm Lala is on approach to Hawaii, expected to become a hurricane with intense wind and flooding rain.
6: We know that the threat from Lala is growing here on Oahu because this morning here in Honolulu, we got added to a tropical storm watch. So that's new for us. And it means that tropical storm force winds are possible within or likely within the next 48 hours. And that's what emergency crews especially are preparing for. Honolulu police was out making sure that their emergency response vehicles were ready to go. They were fueled generators and making sure that if they need to deploy, they are ready. Over on the Big Island is where we start to see that deterioration a bit sooner. But for now, it's somewhat business as usual. We have tourists out, surfers are out too, taking advantage of some choppy waves out there, and businesses are open, but the window to prepare is getting smaller.
3: Fox Weather's Katie Byrne reporting from Honolulu. A new aircraft carrier, the USS George Washington, has started heading towards the Middle East as follows reports of mental health and supply issues aboard the USS Abraham Lincoln. 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
2: 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On the go.
7: Shot in the line of duty. I'm Jarrett Lewis. Here's what's trending this hour. A heavy police presence on Indy's west side. Ryan Hedrick reports on what exactly happened Friday.
8: Two Indianapolis police officers are in the hospital after being shot Friday. IMPD officer Drew Brown says they were doing their job when they were met with gunfire while walking up to a home.
9: IMPD detectives, along with IMPD SWAT operators, were serving a narcotics-related search warrant. They believed a wanted individual related to that narcotics investigation was at that residence.
8: Brown says the two officers are stable at the hospital. The man taken out of the home, he was also shot. Police do not believe anybody else was involved in the shooting other than the person who was taken out of the home. Ryan Hedrick, 93 WIBC, Mobile News.
7: The Hamilton County Commission says flooding has closed dozens of their roads. That's why a state of emergency was issued there.
10: Police and fire and the street department are all activated, as well as our friends at Hamilton County Emergency Operations Centers. Governor Braun has declared Hamilton County as an emergency declaration here.
7: A flash flood warning was in effect until at least 11:30 Friday night in Hamilton County, plus parts of Madison and Tipton. A flood watch covers most of the state, lasting through the weekend. In Delaware County, the body of a woman is found in floodwaters. The sheriff's office says it is of a 58-year-old woman. The woman was located near a vehicle where a cornfield is. Delaware County is also where 19-year-old Matthew Morey is missing. There was a prayer vigil for him Friday night.
11: Prayer is a powerful tool that we have when we go before God Almighty and say, Lord, would you please keep us safe, keep the law enforcement, first responders, critical infrastructure, the linemen, people that are out repairing some of this really dangerous, you know, infrastructure. infrastructure that we have.
7: Lieutenant Governor Micah Beckwith. I'm Jarrett Lewis on the level, on the go, and on WIBC.com. 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
12: Breezy, and it heats up to 90 degrees. Chances for scattered thunderstorms may pop into the afternoon to about 30 or 40%. A bigger break is coming to start the work week. From the Fox 59 Weather Center, I'm Chief Meteorologist Brian Wilkes for 93 WIBC.
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17: That's one of the reasons why I talk about it so much, because I think it's an existential threat to any kind of GOP victory. 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And in order to seem sincere, they had to adopt a lot of that platform in order to seem like they were one of them.
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17: Welcome back to the program. Top of this third hour on this Friday. Welcome back. And we're in late summer. Everybody's kids are going back to school, which I... Really quickly, will you guys indulge me for a moment? Am I crazy, or like in the 80s and 90s, when we went back to school, wasn't it after Labor Day or like Labor Day weekend or like that? It was like right around Labor Day, right?
19: Growing up, right after Labor Day weekend. That was the signal of the end of summer for everybody for us. It was Labor Day weekend, end of summer, start of school.
17: Yeah. And now it's like, oh, no. Now we're gonna go back like the first week of August or something. I don't know. Although I think right around here, it I don't know. It just seems early. It just seems super early. So welcome back. The couple things we had our interview with Attorney General Ken Paxton yesterday, right? And if you missed it, it's up on YouTube, it's about Facebook, it's, you know, kind of all over. And we talked about a number of things, including his involvement in that one case where he basically helped save this unborn baby's life. Baby was born on Wednesday. But then also, we were talking about his campaign. And there are a couple of articles out. In fact, there's one over at Wall Street Journal that gets into the big dollar GOP donors and how a lot of people are mad at they're displeased with the candidate choice in the Senate race. Wall Street Journal has one story that gets into the, and Democrats are dealing with their own issue, by the way. Don't think that they're not, because of all the socialists, etc., that have been that are winning races in their party. But the issue is that Paxton's he's kind of struggling financially. He needs campaign donations. And that's one of the reasons why you see Tallarico's ads all over the place, but you don't really see any for Paxton. because Tallarico's people have been doing all the ad buys. I mean, and they can. I mean, when you get the money, you can. This subhead over at Wall Street Journal says many wealthy Texas Republicans can't stomach the state's attorney general, but close race for Senate control, they might crack their checkbooks open. Now, the race is winnable. That's not an issue. I don't care what you think about him. Mathematically, the race is winnable. And everyone's like, well, Cornyn would have been better. Do you realize Cornyn was pulling the same as Paxton was with maybe like 0.5% of a difference? Come on. That's what operatives in Austin are telling you because they're butthurt. Just quit it. I mean, Cornyn's, it's weird because Cornyn has some built-in a lot of built-in establishment support. So here's kind of part of the thing that explains it. Cornyn's voters aren't necessarily the most hardcore Trump voters. One of the reasons we know this is back in, is it 2020? It's 2020. Cornyn got more votes in Texas than Trump did. I've said that before and people didn't believe me. And then I wrote a piece on it in LinkedIn. They were like, oh my gosh, it's true. Now, that's because we had split ticket voting, et cetera, at the time, meaning you didn't have to vote for top of ticket. You could still vote down ballot. And those down ballot races actually didn't suffer. That was, I think people were upset over immigration, et cetera, et cetera. There was a lot of weirdness, a lot of weird feelings. Some people were mad over COVID because that was right during all the COVID stuff. But bottom line is that Cornyn ended up getting more votes than him. Cornyn's base is not the same as Trump's base. They're two totally different groups of people. So let's establish that. And the primary, you had the establishment that spent millions of dollars to lose the race. And I think it was one of the most irresponsible, honestly, I think it was one of the most irresponsible races that I've ever seen run because they spent so much money. And ideally, when you lose a primary, you need to go out and say, I endorse the guy in the general. And that didn't happen here. We don't have any of that goodwill effort, which is nuts because it's too close. I mean, I don't think people realize this race has also been classified as now leans D. Now, that's just Nate Silver. But I'm going to look up, pull up my notes on this thing. That's just Nate Silver. But still, it's very close, especially when you look at RCP average. It's very close. Now, they look right now, they have Tallarico's margin of error leading in some of the latest polling. And he's now starting to get some momentum. Now, you could say, Dana, we don't really believe polls. Sometimes they're really wrong. They were really, really wrong in Wisconsin. Not by a lot, but they were wrong. You know, in St. Louis, with that, they actually weren't totally incorrect. Cori Bush was accurately shown as trailing behind Wesley Bell in those polls. I think sometimes it's a Rorschach test. You know, it just confirms whatever bias you already have, depending on which way it goes, right? It's not entirely wrong here, but it could go 50-50. The bottom line is the ad buys are what tells you a lot. And Tallarico's the ad buys, meaning the campaign's purchase of airtime for commercials on television and on radio, and then everything digitally. He's got lots of stuff out there digitally, lots of stuff in print. That's an important thing. And he's also out there doing a lot of fundraising. He's starting to increase in terms of enthusiasm. There was a survey. Kalshi did a survey. They were looking at 56. They're also predicting that Tallarico has a 56% chance at winning compared to 44. Now, before all of the bad blood happened, it was a lot closer. And it doesn't help that you have establishment toadies out there doing everything that they can to close that gap between Tallarico and Paxton so they can turn around and say, oh, well, look, you should have chosen a stronger candidate. Well, it wouldn't have been harder, and you wouldn't need to switch out your candidate if you didn't stop working against the candidate that won a free and fair election to begin with. That's the big thing. We're past niceties for this. I'm going to be very, very stark with you. I believe that winning is a virtue. I want to win. Anybody who is an obstacle in my path is a problem and is an enemy. This is black and white, guys. I don't want to lose the Senate. I want to win. I do not want to have as my senator a trans-loving, blasphemous dude who preaches that Jesus loves abortion, wants to raise my taxes, take my guns, and help spread Islamism throughout the Republic of Texas. No, that is what you are getting if a James Tallarico wins. So anything done in the effort to stunt the momentum of Paxton's campaign is an effort done for Tallarico's campaign. Not participating is a choice with an action associated. So ain't nobody getting out of this unscathed. Now, there were some people that were so mad yesterday because I just threw it down yesterday about this. I'm like, here's the lay of the land. And I know I have people that were, I have friends of mine, I got to be careful with that word, people that I know who liked Cornyn, and they're just so mad over Paxton. And they're like, oh, well, I don't know, Paxton's, you know, he's corrupt. He was an adulterer, all this stuff. I'm not going to get, look, I'm going to put it like this. He was actually cleared. They tried to impeach him. That didn't work. He didn't, wasn't criminally charged. He was exonerated. Move past it. That's number one. Number two, I don't disagree with you about anybody's personal life. Are you marrying him? Are you marrying the guy? I'm curious. I feel like some people are confused. Are you casting a vote so that you can have someone that votes like you? Or are you casting a vote for him to put a ring on your finger? Because they're two different things. They are. Separate it. You're being psyoped into thinking that it's not. That's a Democrat way to suppress your vote. They're trying to suppress your vote by weaponizing your own values against you. You need to be smarter than they are, and you need to own them. I'm not voting for a husband. I am not voting for a pastor. I am not voting for a priest. I am voting for a vehicle that is going to drive my vote across the finish line. That is what I want. I want a vehicle, a vessel that will carry my will in D.C. and vote the way that I want. He's supported the issues that I've wanted to support. He's done everything as AG that I wanted an AG to do. I have no reason to believe that his votes would be anything dissimilar. You want to talk about somebody who's a rubber stamp for the people? There you go. But I don't like what happened with his marriage. Are you going to marry him? No. I'll tell you this. And this is very, look, I know Paxton. I know him personally. I don't have any issue with the guy. I mean, we're not BFFs, but I know him. This whole effort to get you to try to loop your vote into affirming something personal is a Democrat way of talking you into suppressing your vote, is the realness of it. And with somebody like Paxton, let me tell you this. Everybody has a currency. This is true. I have a currency. Kane has a currency. You listening have currencies. Everybody has a currency. Paxton has ambition, and he wants to represent Texas voters, and he has an ambition to be in public office. And his currency is winning these races and securing these wins so that he has the support of the people. That's a currency for him. Trade on that currency. You can always count and predict people's behavior on their currency. If ambition is their currency, then you know they're going to actually do a damn good job. If ambition is their currency, Trump's currency is public adoration. He likes it when people like him. He wants to be liked. That's not a bad thing. Everybody's got a currency. You can predict their behavior by their currency. So that's why a lot of people, they flatter him. They pay him compliments. That carries value with him, right? That carries a lot of value with him. My currency is loyalty. So if you're disloyal, you're dead to me on any issue, right? Voting, on government issues, on representing me in D.C., my issue is loyalty to the voter. How loyal are you to the voter's message? How loyal are you to the voter's will? How loyal are you to where we stand on the Second Amendment? How loyal are you to what we believe on taxation? How loyal are you on what we believe regarding women's sports? How loyal are you to the people you represent over the Islamification of America? He's been pretty legit on that. Correct me if I'm wrong, Kane. He's been pretty consistent.
20: Definitely consistent.
17: Yeah. So that's his currency. I can predict his behavior on his currency. You can count on his currency. I'll tell you this. I don't care about all this petty infighting. All these people that wanted a purity contest, that wanted they wanted to establish a purity standard of measure, you had your chance before the primary. If and I'm people can get mad at me all they want to. I don't care. I've been dealing with this kind of stuff for 20 years now. The time for purity was before the primary. If you were not out there encouraging other candidates to run, if you were not out there phone banking, if you were not out there canvassing, if you were not donating time or money or sourcing donors, then you failed your own litmus test. Don't tell me that you don't have the time. I homeschooled two kids, both of whom graduated with honors and got scholarships and offers from everywhere. We built a business and I built a radio show and I still did all of this. So do not tell me that you don't have the time. I didn't have a nanny. I didn't have a staff. I didn't have any of it. I'm not superhuman. I'm just dedicated to the cause of liberty. You can do it too. Don't think that you don't have it within you to do it. You are as equally equipped as well. The time for purity is before the primary. After that, you play the cards you have. And if you're not, then you're folding. And that's weak. And it's a betrayal of American values that we espouse as constitutionalists. This is a winnable race. All these big money GOP donors need to get off their asses and make a decision. Because I guarantee you, if their inaction results in us having somebody like James Tallarico, dear God in heaven, my rage will be limitless. I'll make sure to show up and cause a scene at every one of their events in the future. I'm not even kidding. If I have to be represented by this guy, dear heavens, and you should be enraged. Where's the GOP in this race? Where are they with the ad buys? Where are they with any of this? They're leaving you to hang. And if you think that this is just one race, I promise you, so goes Texas, so goes the country, people. 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
2: And now, all of the news you would probably miss. It's time for Dana's Quick Five.
15: So two people were arrested after 12 pounds of meth were found in a suitcase on a Greyhound bus in Amarillo, Texas. 12 pounds of methamphetamine, and then there was a whole other bunch of drugs in another suitcase aboard a Greyhound bus, according to a federal criminal complaint. John Trey Cleveland and Jalecia Buckley are charged with possession with intent to distribute 500 grams or more of

0: methamphetamine, and it was a regular, you know, drug interdiction operation, and a dog alerted to the silver bus and the roller suitcase that was in it. They hadn't closed the compartment yet, so the dog alerted, and that's how that happened. So don't put your drugs on a Greyhound bus. Let's see. ICE is planning to give officers electric shock gloves. Everyone is like freaking out over it. Okay, can we use the cattle prod then? They're saying no. It's going to be misused. How is it going to be misused? Yeah, it's like, yeah, exactly. So you want bullets then, and not these people are going to complain over anything. An object marked radioactive washed ashore at a beach, a Broadkill beach, according to WBOC. It looks like a pill organizer, but, you know, it said it had the word radioactive on it. 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
1: Welcome back to the program. Dana Lash with you. And we are at the bottom of this third hour. How many people try to go out and get a suppressor? The one place that I wanted, that I tried first, was like, they were still really hesitant because they're terrified that it's not going to last long. As you know, there was this NFA challenge as it related to a court challenge as it related to the NFA, rather. And there's a lot, now people are asking, because the injunction took effect, and now people are asking for clarification. So a lot of things change. What ended up happening is that you have a certain form that you have to fill out, not just your 4473, if you're buying things that are considered NFA items, items that fall under the National Firearms Act, which is an unconstitutional piece of garbage, but that's another discussion because I have other things to talk about this segment. So basically, the federal court ruled, what happened is they took the tax on suppressors, they zeroed it down to nil, and a federal court made the determination that because the tax is gone, that the demand for registration is no longer constitutional, and as a result, it's the NFA is inapplicable in that regard. So the ATF kind of got hit in the gut with that, right? And they're trying to figure out that we're trying to figure out how to make it gone for good, because the NFA registration is for short-barreled rifles, you know, SBRs, SBS, the suppressors, all of that, to make sure that it stays permanent, right? Because that's short-barreled rifles, short-barreled shotguns, all of it. And the courts, you know, the decision on that, I mean, the effect, it already went into effect. I know people have already, I think Palmetto Armory was saying that they had people that they were selling, I'm trying to look, some were selling, but a lot of FFLs, a lot of retailers are not. I think they're a little worried because the ATF is so punitive. I mean, they're politically punitive. I mean, you know how many times that they pull FFLs for like nothing. They pull the licensees from these federal firearms licensees. They pull these so easily. If you have error on paperwork, something stupid, they've always, especially under Biden and Harris, they were really looking for ways to go and punish these retailers. So there's a lot of confusion because, you know, with the tax stamp out, because it's the tax is gone, so the registration is unconstitutional without the presence of a tax. So they had a temporary stay in the court ruling that expired Wednesday. So yesterday was the brand new world, at least in the Little Mermaid variety, right? It's a whole new world. So some people are covered, some people aren't. Some gun stores are covered, some individuals are. I think the best thing at this point is before you go, call your retailer and ask. And then you have groups that have an exemption because they're affiliated with the plaintiff, and that's the whole other thing. I thought this was funny because an attorney that wrote this piece that I was reading, and he had said that, quote, you should start with the most misunderstood point. Yes, 15 states were plaintiffs. No, you were not conferred special boy status for living in one of those states. State plaintiff status protects the state government. It does not protect the residents of that state. A Texan is not covered because he lives in Texas. He's covered because he's a member of one of the plaintiff orgs or not at all. Thus, if you are not a member of one of the plaintiff orgs, then no need to read further. Nothing changes for you yet. The NFA, by the way, this did not remove the NFA. It's not deregulating everything. It's a complication in federal law. I think that's the best way to put it. Because parts of the Gun Control Act were not touched by this decision. Therefore, it's still technically, and this is what one of our retailer friends was telling us, technically it can be argued that they can still be restricted from delivering said suppressor without federal authorization. But other ones are like, nah, it says what it says. Let's rock and roll. If I can buy, I'm totally going to. And then maybe I won't. Maybe I won't say anything. Maybe there'll just be signs, right? So what it means is that you can buy a suppressor like an ordinary firearm. You go in, you just fill out your 4473, you run your background check, and you walk in and walk out. That's it. You don't have to fill out the Form 4 is what it is. You don't have to give your fingerprint. You don't have to have law enforcement notification. You don't have to go in and have a notification with NFA registration. You don't have to sit here and wait for ATF to approve it. You don't have to go through all of those steps. But we'll see. I mean, I hope this is made permanent. I would like for it to be made permanent, but I am actually going to check out another retailer friend of mine, because if anybody would be not so serious about what some are, some of the more cautious are saying is a technicality, it would be this retailer friend. Who's a great, but a lot of them are worried about losing their licenses. And that's like their livelihood. That's their business, because the ATF has been so politically punitive with us. Right? So like if you're, you know, in the groups that were involved, GOA and others, and especially in this, you know, state of Texas, et cetera, which is kind of like ground zero for it, you know, the Palmetto Armory, others, then yeah. But again, those retailers, they're a little worried. So this is definitely something to keep an eye on. I'm going to have a separate piece at some point coming out about this. I also wanted to get into, going from that, can we go into a, really quick, let me, this is something that I'm going to be writing about. I'm actually working on a piece right now about the post-liberalism issue. So the reason this is coming up, and a lot of people are talking about it, is because the vice president has used the term post-liberal to describe his views. And I think that this is the closest that we've gotten to a description about a faction of the right that does believe in kind of a quasi-Bush-esque use of government to achieve a quote-unquote common good, and they call it post-liberalism, and that's really what it is. Now, if you're, and Vance has said verbatim himself, he's called himself a post-liberal in a number of speeches and in a number of media appearances, he's talked about it. And if you don't know what core liberalism or post-liberalism is, it's another fancy word just to describe. And I'm being honest, I would say a more big government Republican. I won't say moderate Republican, because moderate Republican projects moderation even on social views. And I don't believe that post-liberals hold social view or moderate positions on social views. However, the moderation comes in with their use of government to achieve what they believe is the best interest of the common good, which is a phrase that I don't like, but they've been using it. A lot of big post-liberals, people in the post-liberal movement have been using it, because that's kind of a Marxist phrase. I don't like it. It's an authoritarian phrase, right? The common good. Who defines common? Who defines good? Who's the arbiter of this? But with post-liberalism, you are looking at a friend of mine. I don't like this term because I think it's an oxymoron. One of my friends said that it is big government conservatism. And I think that those are two terms that are completely at odds with each other, which is why I'm like, I reject it. The trend for the GOP since the early aughts has been towards small government, right? It favors state power over federal power. It favors state power to counter monopolies and state to regulate industry, not coming down from the federal. It looks at that's post-liberalism. Post-liberalism looks at the quote-unquote common good over individual choice, right? They argue that, oh, there's maybe a little too much individual freedom, right? Maybe the state should guide citizens towards a moral, maybe more religious life, maybe making better decisions. Remember this? There was this movement, remember, on the right where they wanted to incentivize people having kids like they did in Hungary, remember, with Viktor Orban. But as I said in that case, that backfired horribly with Hungary, and they ended up having, it ended up being a failure, and it didn't increase their birth rate at all. In fact, it fell below what the previous low was. So that's one of the things that has popped up, the Trump accounts. That is a post-liberal idea, because you're taking taxpayer dollars and using it from the Treasury and seeding these accounts that not even illegal immigrants are exempt from. I would even say that that's a moderate Republican idea because of that immigration component and the anchor baby inclusion component. But that is, it's about using government to achieve what the individual refuses to do at the state level. That is, I think, in a nutshell, post-liberalism. And they're conservative on social issues. It's just they believe in using the apparatus of government, and they think that it's different because they use it, and their position alone renders the usage of big government more virtuous or right. And it doesn't. It's like the One Ring. Absolute power corrupts absolutely. You will be corrupted. There's never been an instance in history, in American history or worldwide, where this has not happened. So that's why I'm a little, that interview that we started the program with, that was a post-liberal explanation of how to address the rising interest in not just socialism, but authoritarianism. And it was a post-liberal response to that. Like, it's the government's responsibility somehow to solve the problem that we were put in by the same amount of big government. You see how it doesn't work? Like, we're in this position because of big government. You can't use more government to extricate us from a situation in which we find ourselves because of said big government. It's like fighting fire with fire. You just get more fire. Doesn't make any sense. So that's where Vance is on a lot of this stuff, you know, and a lot of these things have come out. The whole burrito dispute, that sort of really highlighted a lot of the post-liberalism in the right coalition. But that's it very much difference. It differs from being a conservative constitutionalist, because constitutional conservatism relies on, free markets and strictly limited government, things like that. And the post-liberals have been arguing something very, very different entirely. And Vance himself, he's got a lot of, you know, he's got a lot of positions that I would say he looked that lean post-liberal, right? He likes FTC interventions, and he, I think, is a little bit more comfortable with tariffs than maybe most constitutional conservatives are. He really views a clear role for the government in terms of economic regulation and dealing with business. Like, he also likes using that governmental power to help support families instead of the constitutionalist conservative position of it's been too much government that has actually been a detriment to the support of families. And so that's the big pull on the right now. Like, which way are we going to go? Is it going to be towards that constitutional conservatism, which has actually never been full? It's never been practiced in the Republican Party. We've always been on the periphery. Or are we going to return to the 90s and early aughts era of the Bush type of republicanism, which views they're the same as conservative constitutionalists on social issues, but they view the government as a tool through which to achieve these objectives because they think it's going to take too long or they don't trust their fellow man to do it at the state level. But see, my argument to that is the beauty and the curse of liberty sometimes, right? You have the freedom to be able to attend to the business of your government, sometimes too much freedom to attend to the business of your government. But that's it. You have to attend to the business of your government because you would rather have too much to deal with than too little, to abridge what Jefferson says, or what Jefferson said historically. It's the double-edged sword of freedom, because that it's not a guarantee of happiness. It's not a guarantee of consistency. It's not a guarantee of success or prosperity. It is the guarantee of the opportunity to pursue it. It is the guarantee of the opportunity to make it happen. And a lot of people, when push comes to shove, that say they're conservative, don't agree with that. In fact, they're probably the majority. They want a safety net. They want a little something. That's why they argue, well, a little bit of government is okay to use. Now, please note that this is entirely different, both of these positions, from the libertarian position. And I would even say what we call the capital L libertarian position. You have lowercase l and capital L. And then you get into, you know, the anarcho-conservative and all that kind of stuff, anarcho-libertarian and all, very different positions. So that is the post-liberalism. It's, some people call it new right populism. Please remember that populism is not a set of beliefs. It is a tactic of messaging, which is why it exists on both the left and the right. So that is post-liberalism. You are going to see this debate regularly now, because this debate is going to shape 2028. It's going to come into sharper focus after midterms, but 2028 is going to be all about post-liberalism. And we're going to continue talking about it. We've got more to come as we roll towards Today in Stupidity. Our partners that help bring you the program, it is our friends that are over at Webroot, because so much is done digitally. 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
9: Little one asked me, mommy, what's a girl? 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Baby, I'm a they, them. 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
4: If you have...

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15: Thankfully, they're all right. I'm Jarrett Lewis. Here's what's trending this hour. Two Indianapolis police officers shot on the city's west side Friday afternoon while serving a narcotics warrant. IMPD officer Drew Brown.
16: Quickly taken to an area hospital. Both were in stable condition. Active shots continued to ring out for several minutes, and the suspect was retreated back into the residence.
15: Brown says a shelter-in-place order was issued for the West Side neighborhood near 10th and Lyndhurst during the incident. The two officers are recovering, and the man inside the home was also shot. Indiana Governor Mike Braun is asking the federal government for immediate help following a series of severe storms this week. Johnette Cruz reports.
5: Braun has requested a presidential emergency declaration through FEMA after tornadic activity and historic flooding devastated parts of the state beginning August 11th. The severe weather left a trail of destruction, causing deaths, injuries, displaced families, and power outages that topped 300,000. If approved, the declaration will bring federal funding to cover immediate response costs like swift water rescues and power restoration as recovery efforts continue across Indiana. Johnette Cruz, 93 WYBC Mobile News.
15: Lieutenant Governor Micah Beckwith on how Hoosiers can help their fellow Hoosiers.
17: The big things that we could probably do right here and now is connect with local faith leaders, because, you know, our local law enforcement, we're on the ground, boots are on the ground, the government's doing what it does, but really there is an army of local faith communities that are ready and willing to step in.
15: There are still flood watches and warnings issued for the weekend, mainly in eastern Indiana. Tens of thousands of people don't have power in northwest Indiana. I'm Jarrett Lewis on The Level, on the go, and on WIBC.com. The forecast from the American Standard Cooling Weather Center.
18: Breezy, and it heats up to 90 degrees. Chances for scattered thunderstorms may pop into the afternoon to about 30 or 40%. A bigger break is coming to start the work week. From the Fox 59 Weather Center, I'm Chief Meteorologist Brian Wilkes for 93 WIBC.
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0: Good evening, or good morning if you're on the East Coast. Welcome to Coast AM. I'm your host, Rich Barra. Thank you, George Nori, for asking me to sit in tonight. We are coming to you live all 4 hours from the Sonoran Desert, tucked away in my underground studio beneath the red, dusty earth tonight. Well, I want to talk with you about something that's been bothering me. Well, not in a bad way, actually in a good way, because there's things that happen to us, things we see, things we feel, things that sometimes happen exactly at the right moment, and we don't know what to do with them. You can't put them in a lab. You can't always repeat them. You can't necessarily prove them to somebody else, but you know what happened to you. Maybe it was the night that you woke up and for some reason you knew you needed to call somebody. Maybe you did and found out later that something had happened. Maybe you lost somebody that you loved and then days or months later something happened that made you wonder if they really were gone. A song, a voice, a dream, a strange little coincidence, so perfectly timed that you stopped and thought, wait a minute, what was that? And then there are the stories of angels. People who say that they saw something, something that looked human but wasn't, something that appeared and then it was gone. Or maybe it wasn't something they saw at all. Maybe it was a feeling. Maybe it was a presence. Maybe it was a sense that somebody or something was there. And then there are those strange moments that we call synchronicity. You think about somebody and the phone rings and it's them. You ask a question and a few hours later, the answer appears in the most unexpected place. You pray and then something happens. Now, is that God? Is that an angel? Is that your own subconscious mind? Are we living in the matrix? Is it a coincidence? Or is there something else going on? Because here's the thing. Just because you can't prove something doesn't mean that it didn't happen to you. And I'm not saying that we should believe every strange story that we hear. Far from it. I think we should question. I think we should be curious. We should be willing to say, I don't know, because sometimes I don't know is where the real investigation begins. And that's where you and I are going to go tonight. Our guest is Radley Valentine. He's an author, a spiritual teacher, who has spent years exploring angels, prayer, intuition, synchronicity, in the strange way people say spiritual world touches the physical one. I want to know how you tell the difference between a sign and a coincidence. I want to know, what is intuition? What is wishful thinking? I want to know between something we want to be true and something that may actually be trying to get our attention to make it true. And then later tonight, the second half of the show, you and I, we're going to open up the lines and then I want to hear your story. Not the story you think you're supposed to tell, your story. The thing that happened to you, the thing that you still can't explain. The angel that you think you saw, the voice you heard, the UFO that crossed your sky, the dream that came true, the strange presence in your room, the moment you walked into a place and felt something you could not put your finger on. Maybe you've been to Mount Shasta and felt that something about that mountain is different. Maybe you believe there's a portal around you. Maybe you don't. That's okay, because tonight I'm not here to tell you what to believe. I'm just here to help you ask the question, what if? Some of the things that we call impossible are only impossible because we don't yet understand them, right? This is Coast to Coast AM, after all. I'm Rich Barra, and we are in the Sonoran Desert. At least I am. And tonight, let's see what's waiting just beyond the edge of what we can explain as we sail into the mystic together, you and me. Our guest is just beyond the break here. Radley Valentine is our guest, and he is next when we come right back on Coast to Coast AM.
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0: Welcome back to Coast AM. I'm your host, Rich Barra, and our guest, Radley Valentine, is an author and spiritual teacher whose work has helped millions of people deepen their connection with angels, prayer, and God. He is the creator of numerous oracle and tarot decks and is known for his warm, practical, down-to-earth approach to spirituality. The book is called Dear Angels, It's Me Again. Radley Valentine is our guest. Radley, really nice to meet you. Thanks for staying up late with me tonight.
4: Hey, Rich, how you doing?
0: I am doing so good. I am I'm very excited to talk to you. You have so many places to start, so let's start at the beginning with angels. What are angels to you?
4: To me, angels are messengers of the divine. Most of the angels whose names are common to us, like Michael and Raphael and Uriel and Gabriel, end in the letters EL, and EL means of God. And so I kind of like to think of angels as being sort of the equivalent of light through a prism. And so if we think of the light that comes through the top of the prism as being the light of God or the divine or source or whatever word works for you, those elements of the divine, excuse me, break into all those different rays of light. And so Michael, for example, is thought to be this dark blue, this sapphire blue color. And he is the element of God that is protection, safety, life purpose. And I think that's one of the reasons why Michael's the most well-known archangel of the group. And so there's all these different archangels. They have different colors that they resonate with. They each one as resonates as an element of the divine. None of them are the divine. They are bits and pieces of the divine. And then
0: I was going to ask you, there are angels and then there are archangels. What makes somebody a standard, you know, military angel? And then how do you become the general of the angels, the archangel?
4: Right. So, everybody has guardian angels. And so we could call
0: every one of us does, whether we believe in God or not. We all have angels.
4: Oh yeah, no, you can't get away from it. I'm sorry.
0: Okay, fair enough.
4: Just there.
0: Okay. I think that's a good thing.
4: Yeah, I do too. It's standard issue. It's like you can make use of that assistance or not. You know, we have free will. That's the way the universe works. I think,
0: do angels have free will?
4: Angels do. Well, sort of. I mean, angels have the ability to help us with our free will. So angels can't run amok. I don't actually believe in fallen angels. I don't believe those stories because I think that makes God pretty not powerful to say that God can't keep his angels ducks in a row. So I think that angels work as elements of the divine. And when we have guardian angels, they are here to help us. They are here to help us to seek joy, to find happiness, to find our purpose. And so everyone has guardian angels. You can use them or not. But archangels are more global. So archangels are said to be omnipresent. For example, Michael is available to everybody all the time, anytime. So you can call on Michael to find, to do, help you to do something that is, you might think is small, but it's not small to him because it's a part of our fulfillment and our joy and our purpose. And so he can help us with something small at the same time that he is helping 8 billion other people with something big, because archangels are omnipresent.
0: Boy, I have so many questions for you, because I was thinking when we first had you booked, I have so many questions for him, because there are so many points in history where a dream from an angel has changed the course of history, right? Forever. in many ways. So many people have had dreams where an angel came to him, and it's obviously in the Bible. You know, what if Joseph hadn't listened to that dream? What if Mary hadn't listened to that dream? What if many kings didn't listen to the dream? What if George Washington, who claims that angels told him to move a certain way with the army, if he hadn't listened to that dream, where would democracy be? Do you think about the direction of humanity as sort of nudged by angels?
4: I love the way you think, by the way, but it's like, I think of it as almost like wind across the desert, you know, because it's like wind blows across the desert. We can see the influence of that. We can see the ripples of the waves, whether it is the desert or whether it is the water, but the desert is made of tiny bits of sand, whereas water, the oceans are made of tiny drops of water. And we as mankind, I mean, there's 8 billion people right now. You know, it's like, I think I looked it up the other day, and there was, I can't remember exactly the number, but like 260 billion people have lived on planet Earth since the beginning.
0: And so we all had angels.
4: And we all had angels. Because I think that's one of the things that kind of like makes me just like so confused. Because if we're going to think about the divine, if we're going to think about God, we can't put God in a box. It's that whole essence, that whole thing is this magnificent, wonderful, incredible, magical thing of love. I mean, it's literally made out of love. And all it wants is for us to experience that. And
0: why so do we screw it up?
4: Why do we screw it up? Because we have free will. I mean, it's like, because it really doesn't work from a cosmic standpoint for us not to have free will. It's like we come here. I believe that we come here and we think once we're here that this is a really hard life. And I'm not saying it's not sometimes, but I do believe that we as souls cannot wait to get here. We can't wait because it's this magical creation machine. It is this essence of the divine that says, I think you're amazing as a soul, and I can't wait to see what you do. I can't wait to see what you create. I can't wait to see the magic that you bring into reality. And it's when we are tuned into that, and not asleep at the wheel, which is the majority of people on planet Earth who are just basically getting up every single morning and doing the whole thing without ever actually focusing on, I am here to do something that will bring joy to myself and to the people that I love. We're just on autopilot. And so on autopilot, we screw up.
0: Well, we're talking to Radley Valentine here, and we're talking about his book, Dear Angels, It's Me Again. Let me ask you a little bit about the book, why you decided to write it. Tell me about the title.
4: You know, it's like, because to me, when I am talking to the angels to say, Dear Angels, It's Me Again, here I go. It's
0: pull out my file.
4: Right? One more thing that I need. Help me out here. You know, and you know, the subtitle is Prayers for Real Life, From Lost Keys to Miracles and Everything in Between. And so if we're going to not put God in a box, then it is really easy to go, God really does care if you can't find your lost keys. I mean, I just would love for the whole world to get to a bigger viewpoint of the divine. But the book for me came out of this desire to look at prayer in a different way, to consider that prayer doesn't have to be the, you know, God is good, God is great, you know, the little prayers that we're taught as children, which is a great way to learn the language of communicating with the divine.
0: But can we talk about that for a second? Let's talk about the prayer for a second.
4: Sure.
0: So I usually kick off my day with an Our Father, the sign of the cross and an Our Father, and I feel like that's dialing the telephone to heaven. Feel like that's the connection, and that's the, hey, I'm part of the club, part of the believers, now let's talk about stuff. So when you talk about prayer, does everybody have sort of a different approach, or is there

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1: It's the emotion. It is the connection. And I do think everybody is different. It's like my greatest and most answered prayers are not because I was sitting in a space with my hands in a particular direction and saying the same thing. My most spectacularly answered prayers are the ones that come from me going for a walk at 5 a.m. through a park and just feeling the essence of angels around me and feeling the connection of I am here and I am present.
2: I'm so glad you said that. So, you know, I work a lot, and obviously now in the middle of the night, and in my my normal life, I work on a morning show on a top 40 radio station. So I love a Sunday morning where I just go for a walk and just open up the whatever. I always kind of, you know, say a prayer while I'm walking and just kind of sit in the silence and like whatever I'm supposed to feel, whatever I'm supposed to hear, I'm just going to be open to it. And there is something about walking outside and having trees and grass and stuff around you that I think connects you to that a little bit. And I don't have any proof of that. That just is one of the things that works for me. But I'm glad that you said that as one of your first ways of getting your prayer in.
1: Well, and I think the key to it is exploration. The key to it is searching for the way that it does work for you. There are many people that sitting in the room with their hands in a prayer form is the way that works. It doesn't matter which way works for you. What matters is putting forth the desire and the energy that it takes to make these connections. And I think that one of the reasons why angels are one of the few common denominators across most of the major religions and spiritual beliefs of the world is because it's accessible. The sense of God, even though I revel in the concept of a unbelievably expansive and loving and adoring God, it still can sometimes be, that's a lot, that's big. And I do believe that the things that we believe to be true in our lives, for example, for me, that I can talk to Michael if I need to, I can talk to Gabriel if I need to, feels a little bit more, forgive the term, down to earth than throwing my thoughts to God. Now, can you talk to God directly? Of course you can. Angels are not meant to be mediators. They're not meant to be these emissaries in the middle and you must go through them. That is not the interpretation or the desire, but they can be a way for us as human beings who really like to be able to think, I need an expert, or I need someone that knows me deeply, intimately, better than anybody else on planet Earth, your guardian angels, that I can have a personal relationship with and that I can pour my heart out to and feel that connection right here rather than necessarily being something that might feel more like it's in the stratosphere.
2: Do you think Michael's a more well-known angel than Gabriel? I would have gone with yes. Gabriel on that favorite answer.
1: Hey, dude, I know I that makes... That makes total sense for what you do, because Gabriel is the archangel of creativity, of communication, of motivation. And look what you do. You work in creativity and communication. And part of what you do is working with people who motivate the human race. It makes sense that you would reach out to Gabriel.
2: Oh, but, interesting.
1: Yeah, but Michael is you know, Michael crosses a lot of religion lines. And the thing about Michael is I think that most people on planet Earth

0: don't necessarily feel safe. It feels like a scary situation, and Michael is protection, and people want to feel like they have a purpose, and Michael is life purpose, and Michael's name literally means he who is like God. And so,
1: well, that's awesome.
0: Yeah, and so there's this energy there, and it's one of the reasons why Michael is one of the most common names on the planet.
1: What you talk about people praying, and I was thinking of that Jelly Roll song, I Only Talk to God When I Need a Favor, and we are going to get into that when we come back. And, you know, one of the things we talk about is how do you talk to your angel? How do you feel it? How do you make that happen? Kind of a wild night here on Coast to Coast AM, but let's dig into it a little bit. We'll be right back with Radley Valentine. We're talking about your angels on Coast to Coast AM.

0: The accused killer in the shooting death of United Healthcare CEO goes to federal court this morning.
1: The news didn't wait for you today.
0: There are three empty cells on death row the morning after executions on the same day.
1: It started far away.
0: The standoff with Iran continues over Strait of Hormuz shipping.
2: Goal number one, keep oil and gas cheap for Americans.
1: On top of it.
3: Water levels here in the White River, even a tree looks to be submerged.
1: All day.
4: Widespread damage across Indiana because of the winds and tornadoes.
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1: I also happen to have my Facebook chat open and my Instagram. 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Our guest, Radley Valentine, his book, Dear Angels, It's Me. I like the beginning of that song, that train song, which I picked just for you, Radley, by the way, where he says, I need a sign to let me know you're here. How do angels actually communicate with us, and why do so many of us completely miss the signs they're receiving?
2: You know, I think it's talked out of us. I have my niece just had, she had twins about 2.5 years ago, and the twins are starting to talk about, I think it's Richard and Robert. And these are names that they've pulled out of thin air, and they're having conversations. And we have a tendency to say, oh, look, they have imaginary friends. I have a tendency to say, no, they have guardian angels, and we're going to talk them out of paying attention to them. We're going to tell them that they're imaginary, or they're going to get to school and it's not going to be cool to talk about those kinds of things. And so we become so distracted. And I think that's really especially difficult in today's society with social media and all of these things that are designed to pull our attention away from, I think, the things that really do truly matter in our worlds. So I think that we are awake to these things when we come into the world, but then we're talked out of it. Mm. As far as how do you do it, honest to gosh, the easiest way for me is the way that I started, and the way that I still do it is I journal. I get up every morning and I see to my dogs and I have a cup of coffee, and then I open my journal and I talk to my angels. And it's like anything. It's like, I call it going to the faith gym. And so it's like, if you go to the gym for the first time, don't try to leg press 700 pounds. You're going to hurt yourself. So we start light, and we start with this conversation. For me, it was literally, you know what, I know you're here, I know you know me, I'd like to know you, give me a name. And poof, you know, whatever name comes to you, because in the end, angels.
1: Oh, so you're asking for your angel's name in that case?
2: Yeah, I did.
1: Oh, okay.
2: And literally, you know, it's like most of this stuff is subtle, because I think of life as being like a video game, and we're in, at a subconscious level, at a spiritual level, we're in on that. We don't want the game ruined for us. And if angels were talking to us and we were just having conversations every day that were so loud and so specific and just like talking to our neighbor, it would kind of ruin the game. And so it's more subtle. And when we have one of those mind-blowing experiences with our angels, that's what brings the awe.
1: And but well, I imagine you must have had one of those early on for you to be on this path where this is what you do with your life, is talk about angels. So what was it for you?
2: I was 5. I was 5 years old, and I was asleep. And I heard someone trying to wake me up. And what I heard was, someone needs an ambulance. And so I got up and I looked out my bedroom window, and the house across the street was on fire. And so I went and told my parents about it. And they went to the rescue and called an ambulance. But I was really petrified by the experience. And so for many weeks, I wouldn't go back upstairs to my bedroom. And my parents were Methodist, but also we are part Cherokee. And so there was kind of a blending of belief systems. And so my mom was like, we need to go back upstairs because there's something you need to see. And so I went back upstairs and she said, show me your window. And so I took her to the window and she said, show me the house. And she said, see, Radley, you can't see that house from your window. And the house actually was on the other side of our house from the window that was in my bedroom. Whoa. And so my mom's basic experience was, this is real. This is a thing. We're going to pay attention to this. We're not going to ignore it, you know, but.
1: Well, yeah. How would your life have been different if she said, it was just a dream. You just got lucky. if she did embrace that side that, yeah, sometimes we're woken up out of our sleep. And that's probably just not a metaphor to help somebody who really needs it.
2: You're exactly correct. And it would have been, I believe that if my mother had tried to talk me out of it, like we sort of started this part of the conversation with, if she had talked me out of it, I would like to believe that the angels would still have found their way back into my life. Because even with that, I knew that there was this thing. I knew that angels were with me. And my mom was really into angels too. She was the executive assistant to the bishop of the United Methodist Church. And so there was this powerful belief system and there was this thing of angels were real. But it wasn't really until I was in my early 20s where they really started to talk to me more clearly, more constantly. They started showing up in my dreams. And I started having those really, truly wow, powerful experiences, but they're still rare. I think I've had like five of them
1: my whole life. I was going to ask you if you felt them around you a lot, like when we talk to callers, like if you feel them around you presently. But here's what I want to do. So we're going to take a quick break. But what you talked about, these are your words, Radley. You said that praying is something, it's like going to the faith gym. So for people who haven't been, maybe you walk us through our first workout and teach us how to get going. Our first faith gym workout with you. How to pray. How to do it. Like, what's the best way to do it? Let's take a quick break and we'll come back with Radley Ballantyne on Coast to Coast AM.
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0: Welcome back to Coast AM. Our guest, Radley Valentine, the book, Dear Angels. It's me again. We're talking about beginning to pray, what you do when you begin to pray. And I was thinking about angels in general when you came on. You were talking about Michael and Gabriel and the archangels. And, you know, this is Coast to Coast AM, so I have to ask you, because I'm sure it's going to come down the line here. Do we feel that some of the UFOs that we see in the sky are angel in nature? Do they have craft? I know it sounds silly, but just wondering.
1: I think everything is connected. I, you know, I just do. I think everything is created by God. And so could these things be lights of angels? They could be. But to be honest with you, I feel like the relationships and the experiences that we have with angels are far more intimate than a light in the sky. So if a light in the sky brings you to a place of awe and brings you to a place of a desire to understand the mysteries of the universe, and that brings you closer to a spiritual connection to angels and God, then 100% great. But I feel like that God is trying to talk to us in so many different ways, because there are so many of us that there is no one way. There cannot be just one way. First of all, that makes God really small and limited. Number two, it just isn't logical that in a creation of God, of people and souls, to that where there were going to be billions and billions and billions and billions of them, that there would be only one way for us to make that connection. So I do think of angels as being something that's more intimate and something that happens to us in front of us rather than off far away.
0: Everybody has an angel, you said, whether you believe in them or not. Yeah. Were angels ever people?
1: They're not people. When people say things like my grandmother is my guardian angel or my uncle is my guardian angel,
0: you say you're wrong.
1: Well, no, what I say is that's sweet. And I have absolutely no doubt that your grandmother is looking over you. I have no doubt that your uncle does care from the other side about your well-being and your happiness and your joy. But angels and passed over loved ones are apples and oranges. They're not the same thing. And so angels are created to follow our soul through its journey. And they are a different animal, if you will.
0: They're created to follow our soul through its journey. What a beautiful way to look at it. This is interesting. I want to go to take a phone call here, because I love all this, actually. East of the Rockies. Check this out. Our caller's name is Michael. Michael,
1: of course it is.
0: In Toronto, Ontario, Canada. Welcome to Coast AM. You're on with Radley Valentine. Michael, are you there? Oop, did I hear a hang up or was it? Hey, Michael in Toronto. Welcome to Coast AM. You with me, brother? Okay. Well, he was asking about Lucifer and fallen angels. We kind of started off talking about that, and I kind of feel like you might have glossed over that a little bit. But that is like Genesis stuff. That is in the Bible. Talk to me about that a little bit.
1: So that's where things get a little funny, but I believe that some things in the Bible are metaphorical and not specific. That's my belief system. And I think that the concept of a fallen angel, it was a concept of saying, of us having an understanding of quote good or quote evil. And I think evil is a human construct. I don't think that evil is a thing that the universe is filled with. I don't think God is somehow not in control of half the universe or some massive amount of angels who have gone rogue. the story doesn't make any sense to me. And so I tend to look at that as a metaphor for allowing our conscience and our souls to be our guidance for what is the right thing to do in life and what is the wrong thing to do in life. So I don't actually believe in Lucifer. I don't believe in those stories.
0: Michael is actually back. Michael in Ontario, in Toronto. Hey, Michael, welcome to Coast to Coast.
2: Certainly answered my question. Anyway, no, I was going to ask if Lucifer and his angels fell or whether they're come back. But the real question now, I realize, is what do we have demons? What do they do?
0: Oh, if we have angels, do we have demons? That's a real good question.
1: It is a great question, but I just don't believe in the dark side of the equation from a spiritual standpoint. I believe that demons are just the dark side of us as human beings. I don't actually think that there is some aspect of God's universe that is running amok. If you think about it, it really does make God kind of small, and it makes God less of this all-knowing, all-powerful, and all-loving entity. And so to me, what makes a lot more sense is that God is love, and that everything that runs through the fabric of the universe is love. And the part of being human that does not feel that way is the part of us that is not connected to Source and the divine, the part of us that is not connected to our better angels. And our journey here includes finding our way back to that path.
0: Tell me about the difference between intuition, divine guidance, and maybe just wishful thinking.
1: Okay, what if I told you there was no difference? You know, it's like, if let's put these in a hierarchy, okay, and say that divine guidance is the top, because that makes the most sense. Yeah,
0: sure.
1: Well, you were sure. And so divine guidance is the top, and what flows down from divine guidance is intuition. That is the part of ourselves that is connected to that divine guidance. It's the part of us that is listening. And so when we have this hit of don't turn left, turn right, and because of that, we did not get hit in a car accident, or because we had this sense of need to listen to what this person is saying on Coast to Coast tonight about how I have a guardian angel and it just feels right to me. I can feel it in my heart that the divine loves me enough to give me somebody that will make my journey happier. Though that is intuition, but it's connected to the divine. And then when we get to wishful thinking, I believe that we as human beings are wishing machines. It's what we are here for. We are here to create. We are here to make beautiful, wonderful, magical things. It's what we're here to do. And so wishful thinking could be looked at as a part of our intuition of, this is a thing that I would desire to have in my life. I want angels to be true, or I want it to be true that I'm supposed to be happy, or I need it to be true that this thing that I so desperately want in my heart is a thing that was placed there by divine guidance. And so these three things can be looked at as a thread that comes straight from Source.
0: I'm sure there's people that are listening tonight that would love to feel that, but maybe they're in a bad place. And you said yourself that, you know, over the years you've had maybe five instances where you felt like the presence of an angel. What do you say to the people that feel like heaven isn't listening, that the prayers aren't being answered?
1: Yeah. Yeah. So just to make a slight correction there, I feel angels every day, but I don't have this like, wow, shake me to my knees experience every day. I've had like five of those. But the thing about it is that when, and this is why I wanted to write this book, was because I pitched this to my publisher. It was, It's my 15th publication with Hay House, which is a part of Penguin Random House. And I pitched it to them and they wanted it immediately. And they, you know, normally they give me 6 to 8 months and they asked me to write this in 8 weeks because they wanted it so bad because they felt like it was so relevant. And there was no way I was going to write this in 8 weeks. That's why I had to bring on a beautiful co-author named Heather Hildebrand. And we did write it this in 8 weeks, but we wrote it from the standpoint of when you do not have the words anymore to pray, when you cannot find the words, when praying is the absolute last thing that you want to do, because you just, you can't feel it. You don't even believe it anymore. And yet you have a deep-seated desire or need to feel that connection. And so that's what this book is about. There's like 65 different topics in here where we have written out these prayers for mornings and evenings. And it's a way to get you going again. It's like, okay, you can't find the words right now. Here are some words you can use.
0: What about the numbers? The 1111 Make-A-Wish. the angel numbers, those are real, right?
1: Oh God, I love angel numbers. And because the thing about angel numbers that's so amazing is for people who do not feel like their intuition is active for them, but they're very analytical, these numbers show up for us to give us messages from the angels for people who are very left-brained, very analytical, so that they can have this sort of like super easy code. And 1111 is this thing that's basically make a wish. That's why
0: it's 222 too, right? 444.
1: It's 222 is a, yeah. Each one though is a different message because 444 is angels are with you. So each one is a different message.
0: Oh, so if you see a 444, that means that, whether you believe it or not, the angels are with you right now.
1: They're trying to say, hey, look at me.
0: I like that. Okay, so we're going to take a quick break. And when we come back, there are so many calls for you. I don't almost want to give people direction. I just want to like open it up and let's see where it goes. Are you down for that? Of course you are. Let's get back to. We're back with Radley Valentine.
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11: Crime Dips. I'm Deborah Valentine, Fox News. President Donald Trump on Long Island, New York, touting lower crime rates.
12: The president traveled to his home state, New York, to rally with law enforcement on Long Island.
13: We ended the war on police, and we declared a very strong war on crime.
12: President Trump is touting new statistics from the FBI showing last year had the single largest year-to-year drop in violent crime since FBI records began in 1936.
13: Together, we're showing what is possible when you finally have a president in the White House who supports our police, who lets you do your jobs.
12: Crime rates have been trending down following a spike during the COVID pandemic. President Trump says the plummeting crime is due to his border policy and surging National Guard troops into some cities. At the White House, Jared Halpern, Fox News.
11: Tropical storm Lala is on approach to Hawaii, expected to become a hurricane with intense wind and flooding rain.
14: We know that the threat from Lala is growing here on Oahu because this morning here in Honolulu, we got added to a tropical storm watch. So that's new for us. And it means that tropical storm force winds are possible within or likely within the next 48 hours. And that's what emergency crews especially are preparing for. Honolulu police was out making sure that their emergency response vehicles were ready to go. They were fueling generators and making sure that if they need to deploy, they are ready. Over on the Big Island is where we start to see that deterioration a bit sooner. But for now, it's somewhat business as usual. We have tourists out. Surfers are out too, taking advantage of some choppy waves out there. And businesses are open, but the window to prepare is getting smaller.
11: Fox Weather's Katie Byrne reporting from Honolulu. A new aircraft carrier, the USS George Washington, has started heading towards the Middle East as follows reports of mental health and supply issues aboard the USS Abraham Lincoln. 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
19: While trying to serve a warrant, I'm Jarrett Lewis. Here's what's trending this hour. A felony narcotics warrant, to be exact. On Friday, two officers were shot while on Indy's West Side, looking for a man tied to the warrant. IMPD Officer Drew Brown says the officers are expected to recover.
20: Approximately 3:15 p.m., after speaking with IMPD negotiators, the suspect exited the residence and surrendered.
19: The suspect was also hit by gunfire. No one else was injured. The police shooting happening just south of Speedway in a neighborhood. Newcastle is dealing with multiple sinkholes after flooding washed away infrastructure beneath the road. Mayor Greg York says residents are frustrated as the city works to address the damage.
21: The road did not collapse. It just washed out all the infrastructure underneath the road. So we're trying to get it fixed before before the road collapsed. We're in good shape on that one.
19: As of Friday, Indiana 211 is accepting damage reports from residents in multiple counties, including Madison, Henry, and Wayne. A flood watch covers nearly the entire state till Sunday. The city of Anderson issued evacuation orders on Friday because of the flooding. A state of emergency was also declared in Hamilton County.
22: This flooding is absolutely historic.
19: Noblesville Mayor Chris Jensen went to check out the White River on Friday. Indiana Governor Mike Braun has requested a presidential emergency declaration through FEMA to channel federal resources to the Hoosier State. Indiana has seen severe storms, tornadoes, historic flooding, and a destructive derecho that began on Tuesday. I'm Jarrett Lewis on the Level, on the go, and on WIBC.com. Now the forecast from the American Standard Cooling Weather Center.
0: Breezy and it heats up to 90 degrees. Chances for scattered thunderstorms may pop into the afternoon to about 30 or 40%. A bigger break is coming to start the work week. From the Fox 59 Weather Center, I'm Chief Meteorologist Brian Wilkes for 93 WIBC.
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1: Ooh, did you hear that, Radley? From the City of Angels, Los Angeles. The book is called Dear Angels, It's Me Again, written by Radley Valentine, our guest this evening. And we should say, I'm so sorry, I've been rather remiss. I've been so fascinated that I did not tell everybody that your book is linked up at Coast to Coast AM. And I assume you can get it on all the places where you can get books, yeah?
2: It's everywhere.
1: So that's good. And let's get to some phone calls here. We promised phone calls. Let's get to a few. First time caller line from Houston, Texas. Prince, welcome to Coast AM. You're on with Radley Valentine. Welcome to the show.
3: Hello. Thank you very much, Rich. So I would like to talk about angel numbers and synchronicities. I've been going through a very rough time the last year and started noticing, you know, critical points, I would look at the clock and it would say 111 or 222 or 444, and it got my attention. And then lately in particular, I've been seeing my birthday like all the time, even in random videos, even upside down, I've seen the number 28. And that being my, you know, birthday, I know that's significant. But I'm just curious what the different numbers mean. Like, what does 1, 2, 3, 4 mean on a clock? Or, you know, if you see even 345 or 222, 111, 1111, if you could go through that. And also, if there's a particular angel that you recommend praying to get out of situations that you're trying to resolve, I guess, it would just be nice to know.
2: Sure. So let's go backwards. So if you're trying to get out of situations that are causing you challenges, there's a few angels that I would mention. First of all, I would mention Michael, because one of the things that Michael does is that Michael is said to have a sword of light, and he uses that sword of light to sever our energetic connections to people in our lives that are not doing the right thing for us, or situations in our lives that are causing us pain. So this ability to help us to sever this connection that keeps us drawn there. Another great archangel is Archangel Raguel. It's R-A-G-U-E-L.
1: And ooh, never heard of that one.
2: Yeah. Well, his name means the friend of God. And so Raguel shows up to bring the right kinds of people into our lives, but Raguel is also an archangel that brings justice. So to help us to have a positive outcome to something that we're trying to bring into our life or to let go of in our life. And then also there is an archangel called Shamuel. It's C-H-A-M-U-E-L. And Shamuel is very often associated with love, but Shamuel is also associated with bringing peace into our lives, helping us to have personal peace, but also global peace. When you talk about the angel numbers, it's such a magical way. So when you start noticing that the license plate in front of you is 444, and then you go buy a cup of coffee and it's $4.44, and then you notice that it's 4:44 p.m. in the afternoon.
1: Well, don't look now, but I'm on the West Coast, and it just seconds ago hit 11:11 while Prince was on the phone with us.
2: See,
1: Prince,
2: you cannot make this stuff up. This is what Prince was talking about when he was talking about synchronicities.
1: It's like, and I just looked up and it was 11:11:28, which is his birthday.
2: Right. So see, and so I love that he even brought up his birthday, because it's like when you see your birthday like that, when you see 11:28, one of the things that you should notice is that it means be nice to yourself. Be kind to yourself. We get gifts on our birthdays. And so what kind of gift would you give yourself in this particular moment? Would you give yourself peace? Would you give yourself a lack of judgment of self? Would you give yourself forgiveness? Would you just give yourself love? So when we see our birthdays, it's a sign to us specifically to say, are you being kind to yourself? Are you doing the right thing for yourself? You know, he mentioned 1, 2, 3, 4. 1, 2, 3, 4 is simplify your life. It's like, why are you making everything so hard? Why are you making everything so complicated? Get rid of all the superfluous stuff that distracts you. Go back to a life that is simpler, where your main focus is, what would bring me joy? What would make me happy?
1: In this case, Prince, you're still with us, right?
3: Yes, yes.
1: So you're seeing all these numbers. Is this, you think, people trying to communicate when you hear the things like simplifying your life and what we were just talking about? Are you getting the chill? Is this connecting with you?
3: Yeah, the fact that you saw 11:11 and then 11:28, I'm telling you, you can't make this stuff up. I even saw in a video of this guy, I was watching a medical show, he was intubated with the tube, and it literally had the number 28 upside down, and I looked at also the seconds, like when I tapped on the video, it went to 28. And then sometimes I'll see, like I'll look at the clock and I'll see 11:11 or 1:28 for just a moment, like I just look just in time, and then it changes to 1:12 or 2:29 or whatever from the significant number. And it's like, you just can't make this stuff up. And I've never had this kind of, I've never been in a situation like I've been in the last year before. It's been very trying for me. And I wasn't really like, didn't notice the number thing until I really went through this tough situation. And then I started noticing the numbers and I kind of looked it up. This has to mean something, you know? And that's when I discovered the angel numbers and stuff. So it's like, something's trying to get my attention. And I know
1: more than that, Prince, think about this. You probably weren't planning on listening to this show tonight, but here you are.
3: Exactly. And when I turned on the radio and I heard the show tonight and what it was about, I was like, you can't make this stuff up.
1: I mean, if you're listening tonight and you've questioned that, and we're talking about angels, and you're hearing Radley say, you've got guardian angels and you don't believe it, and you feel like you've been through the ringer and maybe heaven isn't paying attention to you, you're here tonight to get that confirmation that it's legit, wouldn't you say, Radley?
3: Well, yeah. Absolutely.
2: But here's the thing. This is the magic of the universe. The angels are literally reaching out to Prince. They are literally reaching out to him right now. And they're doing it in these amazing magical ways. And what's making it work for him and why he's seeing more and more and more of it is because his heart is open to it. And just Prince calling in makes Prince basically an ambassador for the angels, because he's showing people what this can look like. He's showing people how magic can infiltrate your life when you least expect it. And that magic comes straight from the angels. And there is no angel magic that does not come from God. So literally all of this is perfection. This is why I love this stuff so much.
1: That's pretty cool. Working right now. Hey, Prince, thanks for the call. Really nice to meet you. Let's take a short break and come back with more of your calls with Radley Valentine. Dear Angels, it's me again on Coast to Coast AM.
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1: Welcome back to Coast AM. I'm your host tonight. My name's Rich Barra. Radley Valentine is our guest. We are talking about angels, and I do want to get to your calls while we have Radley on for the next, next hour or so. Let's go east of the Rockies, and let's talk to my friend Mary in lovely Cleveland, Ohio. Hey, Mary, I was just in Cleveland last Friday at this time. I was walking around town, and I was thinking, there's sure a lot of like statues of Superman around town. I didn't realize that the writer of Superman was from Cleveland until I started walking around. What's happening, Mary?
7: Oh, hello, Rich. Thanks for taking my call. I just have a quick story, and I'd love your guest's opinion of my story. A couple weeks ago, George had on somebody that was talking about guardian angels and that you should talk to them. And so I said, okay, I'm going to talk to my angel. So I thought of a name. I named my angel Fred. So I'm talking to Fred, and I'm just talking, and then I said, Fred, you know, I believe you're real. I really hope you're real, and I would like you to send me a feather. And so then I'm going about my life and looking for a feather, no feather. Then all of a sudden, my coworker is going through something at work. So then I was busy praying for him and concerned about him, and I completely forget about Fred. And then I'm walking to the restroom, and I'm walking outside towards the restroom, and right in front of me, if I would have taken a next step, there was a large white feather. I couldn't believe it. I stopped in my tracks, and I almost started crying. I couldn't believe it. So what do you think, Mr. Valentine?
2: I think it's perfection, because here's the thing. Think about the loveliness of this. It's like you put it out there. You were like, I'm going to talk to Fred. I mean, why wouldn't I do this? So you asked Fred for a feather, and for a moment you were like going, looking for a feather, looking for a feather, looking for a feather. But when you stopped looking for the feather, when you just sort of said, I have put this out there, this is what I want, and now I'm going to release it to happen in its perfect time. And you started thinking about somebody else. You started going, oh, here's this person, and I really care about this person. You started to do something that was actually kind of angelic, right? You stopped praying for yourself. You started praying for somebody else. And so you put yourself in this like angelic energy, and you stopped even thinking about it. And then poof, there it was. And this is the magic of all of this. This is the God in all of this. This is the aspect of us getting delighted by the very fact that we are loved so much by the divine, that the divine would say, oh, you know what? This lady gets an angel. Everybody gets an angel. And literally the day you start talking to him, you get the feather that you were asking for.
7: It was amazing. It really, really was.
2: It's like I hear these stories all the time. And the thing about it is that if you start living this life, it will happen to you all the time. It happens to me constantly. And it's finding a feather is a subtle thing. And yet, what are the odds? Right? It's like, what are the odds that this is the one thing she has asked for as a validation that she has an angel, and there it is on the ground in front of her? It's amazing.
1: Yeah, I mean, the most likely scenario is she'd walk right by the feather because she wasn't praying and she wouldn't have noticed it at all. She would just gone to the restroom and live life. But the fact that she's heard the message and she was tuning in, she got the note. Hey, you're not out there by yourself. That's got to feel pretty good, Mary, from Cleveland, Ohio.
7: It did.
1: Well, I wish you peace. God bless you, girl. Thanks for calling in. Thank you for listening. Let's go to Jonathan, west of the Rockies in Tacoma, Washington. Jonathan, welcome to Coast to Coast AM.
8: Yes, can you hear me okay?
1: Quite well, sir.

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1: I say this the way Jonathan said it, probably not. Is what I would say the same thing Jonathan said? Yeah, it is. And so we can get really stuck on a certain kind of speaking or a certain lingo or a certain way of saying something. And when someone doesn't say it the same way, then we think we're in disagreement. But Jonathan and I are not in disagreement at all. And it's just the way he says it has a certain historical precedent, and that it isn't the way that I talk. So would I say that the one thing that will always outlive everything else is God? And would I say that that is love? And would I say that we are a part of that, and that when we reach out to it, we can use that term like saved or whatever. But the way I would just say it is we become a part of that energy. And so we will be with that energy on the other side of the equation. And so we're saying the same thing. We're just saying it a different way. The universe is magical. The universe is incredible. God is huge. And if we can open our hearts to that, the happiness that we can have is unending. It's unlimited. And we are all going to go through hard times in our life. The 2021 through 2024 were really sucky for me. And things started to get better in 2025. And then in 2026, everything got great because all of the pieces fell together. And it comes from prayer. It comes from the connection. It comes from believing that we are loved and that we are supposed to have joy in our lives. And that can come through many different ways of describing the same thing.
2: What do you hope that people get out of reading your book, Dear Angels, It's Me Again? What do you want them to have at the end of this?
1: I want them to feel it, because we kind of started this at the beginning about talking about how we sort of make it about words. But in the end, I really honestly think it's the feeling. I want them to feel that they are loved. I want them to feel that connection is there for them and that it is available. I want them to be able to have faith and when I say faith, I don't just mean F-A-I-T-H. I mean faith with a capital F-A-I-T-H. Literally the understanding and the belief and the knowing that they are a part of this magical thing that was created. And if by reading the book, they can start that dialogue, they can restart their connection with that so that they can start to feel it, right? That they can start to have this essence of, well, I said that little prayer and I wanted that feather, or I said that little prayer because really what I wanted was peace. And I felt better. And so I prayed again that evening. And the next morning I woke up and I felt a little better. And then I felt a little better. And I could not, it's like I was thinking to myself, Radley was talking about Gabriel. And then I went to Starbucks and the guy behind the counter's name tag said, "Hi, I'm Gabriel." And that magic is what happens when you start to connect with the divine through prayer or through a journaling practice with the angels, or just being like Prince was and having your heart opened because you see 444 over and over again, and you start to realize that mathematically this is impossible. It has to be

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1: 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We're talking about angels on Coast to Coast AM. We'll be right back.

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1: Bradley Valentine is our guest. His book is Dear Angels, It's Me Again. Let's go to the wild card line. Let's talk to Walter in Graham, Washington. Walter, you're on Coast to Coast AM. Welcome to the show.
2: Oh, thank you. Yeah, I'd just like to say that I think that angels should be appearing to us and staying with us and walking with us on this earth. There was a time, supposedly, that angels used to walk with the people, and they were here, and then as the earth got more corrupt, the angels disappeared. I also think that that God should even be able to be here, and we should be able to meet him face to face, and he'd be with us. But most people will say, oh, God, he's way too brilliant for us. We couldn't be able to handle it. Yet the definition of God, and by their own people, is he can do anything. So that's about the lamest excuse you could come up with. And I don't understand. I just think it's time for God and angels to be here with us for real. Our children grow up, they're surrounded by nuclear weapons. If this isn't the most insane thing you could possibly think of, I mean, somebody else from another part of the world has to grow your food for you. In a sane world, people would be able to grow their own food. But nobody wants to give anybody any land away so everybody could be taking care of themselves. So I can't see any reason why God, angels, Jesus can't just come back here. And I think it's time.
3: Bradley? I think that's beautiful. And I sincerely wish that things worked that way. So, but here's what I'm going to say. I believe that angels are with us. And I know what Walter's saying. Walter is saying he wants a physical manifestation of the angels. He wants an open dialogue with God that's the same as the dialogue with a guy that lives on the other side of the fence with him. And I would love that too. But I don't, my perception of this from having studied it for over 40 years is that it's kind of not the rules we signed up for, that life is a testament to faith. It is a coming back to our own divinity. And we do that through the illusion of separateness. That if we could see God and just have a conversation with him that was a physical manifestation, if we could do that with angels, then there would be a significant sort of loss of free will, because we would relinquish our creativity. We would relinquish our ability to further the wonder of continued creation of magical new things, because
1: it wouldn't feel special, right? It wouldn't feel divine.
3: Exactly. But also, we would just say, God, tell me what to do. And then that's what we would do. And I don't, really believe that that's what God wants. I think God created us out of this desire to just see what his creations would come up with. What kind of magic will they make? What kinds of things would they do? And so I love what Walter says, and it would be super cool if it was that way. And I think it's that way when we cross back over to the other side. But I think it defeats a certain purpose to the human experience.
1: Well, we've got a lot of people who want to talk to you. So why don't we do this? We have one last segment with you before we have to let you fly off on your angel wings here. So let's take a quick break, and we'll come back more with Radley Valentine when we come back on Coast to Coast AM.
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0: Welcome back to Coast AM. I'm your host, Rich Barra, our guest, Radley Valentine. We're talking about angels, but part of what I forgot to ask you about is, you've created a tarot deck too, oracle decks too. I feel like some people hear tarot and immediately think about fortune telling. You're not really doing that, right?
1: I'm not really interested in fortune telling. I'm interested in communicating with the divine. I mean, if you really think about it, tarot cards, oracle cards, anything like that is pretty pictures printed with ink on paper. It isn't that there's something mystical or magical about them. What it is, though, is that we are putting ourselves in a place of faith and we are saying, talk to me. It's like angels talk to me, God talk to me. And we as human beings have a tendency to put our faith in something other than ourselves. And so tarot/oracle cards are over 600 years old. And so over time, I think of it as a well-worn path through a forest that so many souls have said, this is a way that I can talk to God. This is a way that I can talk to angels and I can have that experience like Prince had, or I have that experience like Mary had, where it's like, wow, what are the odds? You can't make this stuff up. How could this have happened? I was asking a question about, should I follow my heart? And I got a card that says, follow your heart. So it's really no different than asking for a sign from your angels that's a white feather or a penny on the ground or a dove that flies over your head. You're asking for a sign that comes on a piece of paper with printed colors on it.
0: Let's talk to Taylor in Burlington, Iowa. Taylor's on the wild card line. Hey, Taylor, thanks for holding. I know you've been there for a hot minute. Welcome to Coast AM. You are on with Radley Valentine. Taylor. Nope. No Taylor. Okay. Then we will move on to Walter in Graham, Washington. Wait, we already did Walter. Let's go to Myatt in New York.
2: Yes, I'm right here. Thank you,
0: Hello,
2: Richard.
0: Mother. How are you, darling?
2: Rich, it's great and really enjoying the program. Bradley, I have quite a somewhat of an existential question. In lieu of booking into the next monastery, sanctuary, retreat to deal with the failure, particularly now, of our fellas and our sisters having the worst communication skills imaginable. So we don't talk to each other that makes sense. We talk past each other. We create these ego stories that don't even make sense. So my question is, how does one begin to reach out to the angels so that one feels more comfortable with one's friends even, and when one is in the daily and normal process of talking and communicating and not being separate and reaching toward the cosmic one. And I'll listen. If you have my question, I'll listen over the radio. Thank you so much, Rich and Bradley.
1: I think it's a beautiful question. I absolutely love it. And the thing about having a relationship with the angels is like having a relationship with anybody. If you want a relationship with your neighbor, then you have to put forth the effort. If you want a relationship with your family, you have to put forth the effort. And if you want a relationship with the angels, you have to put forth the effort. And the thing about angels is that it's important to understand that they do not have egos. They are not interested in telling you why you're bad. They're not interested in telling you that you're a terrible person. They are only interested in making sure that you understand that you are lossable. And so we don't have to have the perfect words to talk to angels. If you need the perfect words to talk to a person, it seems like Gabriel is the angel of the night, and Gabriel can give you the perfect words to communicate to anyone. But to talk to the angels, you only need the words of your heart. You only need the things that you are feeling, and they will be there. And the it's like anything. It's like if you sit down and your heart is open and or you're just having a super lucky day, then you may sit down and talk to your angels and immediately, instantly feel the connection. And that's a magical, wonderful thing. But you also might not. You might just feel like you're talking to the air. But the thing
0: is, I was going to ask you about that. Are we conditioned from, you know, seeing movies that the response is going to be dramatic? That it's going to be, the doors fly open, a light comes in the room, and you're thrown to the ground. It's not always going to be like that, right?
1: I think that if the door flies open and the light comes on and you're thrown to the ground, that's scary. So I don't really want that.
0: I don't want that experience either. I prefer a feather floating gently.
1: Well, there's a feather, but there's also just your heart welling up. There's the sense of, oh my God, I feel touched, or I feel a whisper of wind that blew past my ear, or I suddenly just knew in my heart that the angels had reached out to me. That can be pretty powerful. There are more powerful experiences that can happen, but they usually happen because you've been practicing, or they happen because something very important really needs your attention. And so that's when people can have an unexpected experience that is undeniably and feels like a physical manifestation.
0: There you go.
1: Yeah. That's when that can happen. Yeah.
0: I feel like that's the interesting thing, because I've been wanting to ask you some version of what's your proof that any of this is, but you just kind of, you spelled it out there.
1: The proof, this is a thing that might shock your listeners. I am a recovering certified public accountant.
0: What?
1: That is my history.
0: Well,
1: right?
0: That shocks me.
1: Yeah.
0: Well, I did not expect that coming from you. That's wild. I did not know.
1: I was a CPA for the first 20 years of my career. And the thing that I love about that, there's a lot of things I love about it, but the thing that I love the most about it is that numbers live in my head. And so when you start to run the numbers, if you just want to look at this from an analytical standpoint, to say, I am asking for a specific sign and that sign shows up, what are the odds? If you're throwing around 78 cards in a tarot deck and the one card that comes up is a specific answer to your question that is beautiful and moving and feels like God, what are the odds? It's some of this stuff is just simply statistically improbable. And that is called a miracle.
0: What kind of miracles should we look for, like the feather, like a song on the radio, or like a message from somebody that you were thinking about and then they just call you? What sort of things should we be opening ourselves up to when we pray that are actual answers to our prayers that come back in maybe different ways?
1: Rich, you're so tuned in, dude. You really are. Because it's like you hit it. It's like there are the big miracles, and the big miracles can be utterly astonishing and they feel great. But life is full of small miracles. Life is full of the signs that showed up or the song on the radio that exactly answers what was on your heart at that particular moment, or the person that you are in line with a grocery store who makes an offhanded comment to the clerk that you overhear that answers your question. It is the moment where you are driving down the street and you realize that you are on Uriel Boulevard and that was the angel that was on your mind. These are all miracles. Life is literally one miracle after the other. It just is. The question is, are you tuned into it? The question is your heart open to it? The question is, are you looking for it? Because if you are willing to say, I want this in my life and I deserve it, then the more you do it, the more you dig into it, the more you put your heart into it, the more it will swirl around you, and you will be so astonished and so astounded by the miracles that come to you that you won't even know what to do with yourself. And the other side of that equation

0: is happiness.
1: I love that. That's good. Peter, first-time caller, Cumberland, Maryland. Welcome to Coast to Coast AM.
2: Hello, gentlemen. I don't know if I'm correct, but I believe this is the second time I've heard you guys together. Is that true?
1: Well, no, we've never talked before.
2: Oh, really? Oh, okay. Maybe I've just heard
1: you. But, I mean, we'll talk again. Like, you know, we're cool now.
2: No, not us. I mean, you two gentlemen.
1: Yeah, no, we've never spoken before this interview, unless I'm wrong, Radley. Okay. Have we talked before?
2: Okay.
0: No, I was on Coast to Coast with George before.
2: Ah, that's what it was. Mm-hmm. Okay, so I was going to call and tell you this amazing story, which I will, but I had a really profound moment. And I was going to call and tell you guys how I used to work for a rabbi, and I worked for the office of the chaplain, and I had some Jewish colleagues tell me I had like a divine nature, divine spirit, and like an angelic presence. And I was going to ask you about like a mixture between Gabriel and Michael. And then you spoke about Raguel. Is that how you say it?
0: Uh-huh.
2: How do you spell that?
0: It's R-A-G-U-E-L.
2: That's what I thought.
0: And there is an archangel.
2: But I thought that was just amazing that I was thinking that and it all just happened. And I was going to tell you the whole story, but I didn't really need to, in a way.
0: Well, I mean, it's like there's also an archangel that is very prominent in Judaic belief systems called Metatron. And
1: well, that's like a transformer.
0: It is, right? The transformer, I'm pretty sure, was named after the archangel. But Metatron is an archangel that is said to hold the flower of life. It's sacred geometry. It's a thing called the Merkaba, which is all the shape of all things coming together in one shape. And so Metatron is an amazing archangel that helps us to have focus, to feel grounded, he's an archangel that protects very sensitive people, in particular children. He's also an archangel that can help us to manifest the things in our life that we want.
1: Wow. Hey, I want to say thank you, Radley, for being on with us tonight. Dear angels, it's me again. What a beautiful energy you have. What a great representation you are for the divine, because you kind of have a very nice spirit about you. Thanks for being on with us. I really, really appreciate that. Now, next, we're going to do open lines. It's that time of week. We open up the phone lines, and you tell me what you want to talk about. So if you're on the line now, please stay on the line, because I want to hear your story, especially since I see a lot of you have had angel experiences. So we're going to do open lines when we come back. Don't go away. We'll be right back on Coast to Coast AM.

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3: Crime Falls. I'm Deborah Valentine, Fox News. President Trump speaking on Long Island in support of Republican gubernatorial candidate Bruce Blakeman and highlighting new crime rates in New York City.
4: According to the FBI's 2025 Uniform Crime Report, violent crime was down 9.3% from the previous year. Murder and non-negligent manslaughter was down 18.1%, rape down 7.6%, and robbery down 18.5%. President Trump, who campaigned as a law and order president, touted the numbers as evidence that he is making America great again. The president made the stop at the Nassau County Police Academy along with FBI Director Kash Patel. Dozens of police officers in uniform stood behind the podium as he spoke. He told the crowd he has ended the war on police and declared a very strong war on crime.
3: Fox's Anita Vogel reporting. Luigi Mangione pleads guilty in a New York City court for the murder of United Healthcare CEO Brian Thompson. Fox's Brian Yenis reports from New York.
5: Luigi Mangione pleading guilty to two federal stalking charges as the 28-year-old confessed to shooting and killing United Healthcare CEO Brian Thompson. Mangione read from a statement expressing no remorse, admitting, quote, "Before traveling to New York, I used a 3D printer to make part of a gun. On the morning of December 4, 2024, I shot Mr. Thompson in Manhattan and he died. I knew what I was doing was illegal." Mangione said he emailed United Healthcare's leadership posing as a $50 billion investor, tricking them into sharing the location of its investor conference in New York City where he shot Thompson outside.
3: Mangione's legal team is trying to have state charges against their client dismissed. 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
9: Shot in the line of duty. I'm Jarrett Lewis. Here's what's trending this hour. A heavy police presence on Indy's west side. Ryan Hedrick reports on what exactly happened Friday.
10: Two Indianapolis police officers are in the hospital after being shot Friday. IMPD officer Drew Brown says they were doing their job when they were met with gunfire while walking up to a home.
11: IMPD detectives, along with IMPD SWAT operators, were serving a narcotics-related search warrant. They believed a wanted individual related to that narcotics investigation was at that residence.
10: Brown says the two officers are stable at the hospital. The man taken out of the home, he was also shot. Police do not believe anybody else was involved in the shooting other than the person who was taken out of the home. Ryan Hedrick, 93 WIBC, Mobile News.
9: The Hamilton County Commission says flooding has closed dozens of their roads. That's why a state of emergency was issued there.
7: Police and fire and the street department are all activated, as well as our friends at Hamilton County Emergency Operations Centers. Governor Braun has declared Hamilton County as an emergency declaration here.
9: A flash flood warning was in effect until at least 11:30 Friday night in Hamilton County, plus parts of Madison and Tipton. A flood watch covers most of the state, lasting through the weekend. In Delaware County, the body of a woman is found in floodwaters. The sheriff's office says it is of a 58-year-old woman. The woman was located near a vehicle where a cornfield is. Delaware County is also where 19-year-old Matthew Morey is missing. There was a prayer vigil for him Friday night.
12: Prayer is a powerful tool that we have when we go before God Almighty and say, Lord, would you please keep us safe? Keep the law enforcement, first responders, critical infrastructure, the linemen, people that are out repairing some of this really dangerous, you know, infrastructure that we have.
9: Lieutenant Governor Micah Beckwith. I'm Jarrett Lewis on The Level, on the go, and on WIBC.com. Here's the forecast from the American Standard Cooling Weather Center.
13: Breezy and it heats up to 90 degrees. Chances for scattered thunderstorms may pop into the afternoon to about 30 or 40%. A bigger break is coming to start the work week. From the Fox 59 Weather Center, I'm Chief Meteorologist Brian Wilkes for 93 WIBC.
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1: Boy, this song gives me MTV Alicia Silverstone vibes. Totally remember that video. Now for the next 2 hours, I want to hear from you. I want to know about the thing that happened to you. If you've never called the show, if you've never heard the show, this is about you tonight. You saw something that you can't forget. Maybe you have an angel experience. I want to hear about those tonight. A UFO, a premonition, a strange voice, a dream that came true, a mountain that is giving you vibes. Maybe you walked into a place and felt something you can't explain. Something beside your bed, something in the sky. I'm not asking you to prove it. I'm just asking you to tell me what happened, because sometimes the stories we can't explain are the ones that we never forget. My name's Rich Barra. This is Coast to Coast. The show is yours. And I want to bring on our friend on the east of the Rockies line. I believe that's correct. I think she's in Reno, Nevada. Our friend Emily Harrison, speaking of mountains, who's been doing things at Mount Shasta, exploring all of the craziness that is Mount Shasta. Hey, Emily. Welcome to Coast to Coast AM. How are you, girl?
2: Rich Barra and my Coast to Coast family. How are you guys? I'm doing good.
1: A frequent guest of the show, but since I've talked to you, you just got back from Shasta, right? Like days ago, right?
2: Days Something like ago, that. I'm still in rest and recovery because it wasn't just me and Mount Shasta. I led an expedition of 15 seekers for deeper insight, wisdom, and clarity through the Akashic Records, and, of course, UFO hunting. We saw so many UFOs, right?
1: Really?
2: Yes.
1: Did you get any pics or video?
2: Oh, yeah, absolutely. Day and night, we saw UFOs. And the videos that I took are during the day. And these appear to be plasma ships. So we can catch the still frames and zoom in and see the plasma, the light flickering on the ships. It's incredible.
1: Well, tell me a little bit about the expedition to Mount Shasta, which, you know, anybody who's listened to Coast for a while knows that that place is full of mysterious vibes and feelings and maybe portals and gosh knows what else. But you have taken a real interest in it. So tell me about the expedition that you just got back. I know you filmed a lot there.
2: Yes. And we were on the mountain for 5 days in 5 unique ceremonies. The first day we went to the headwaters, and for people who don't know about the magical headwaters at Mount Shasta, this water has traveled for hundreds of years underground to meet you in that moment that you're in that spring and filling your bottle with the water. And we know from Masaru Emoto, Rich, that water takes on the consciousness that it's programmed with. And so much of the water here on the surface of the planet is holding the emotions, the trauma, the history of the planet, where this water that's coming up from the depths of Mother Earth is pure, and it returns us back to a God consciousness state. So every time I take people to Mount Shasta, we start at the headwaters in a ceremony that will raise the vibrational frequency of their cells to experience the rest of the magic that we have for them over the course of the week.
1: Wow. You can drink it? Is it fresh enough that you can drink?
2: Oh, yeah. We drink it all week. I even bring it home to my family. My kids are so excited when I come home from Shasta because we have Shasta water for months.
1: Wow. Okay. That's wild.
2: Yes.
1: And then from these springs, where does your expedition take you?
2: Okay. Then we took them into the lava tubes, the caves there in Mount Shasta. So Mount Shasta, the history is that this is a super volcano. And there are lava tubes that go deep underground where seekers go to meditate and to experience healing. And we had a woman that we took down into the caves, Rich, who was struggling with got a lot of trauma in this life, and a lot of her mind goes back and replays those challenging images. She feels like she can't get away from it. Since going into that cave, she cannot return to those memories. She said, Emily, I tried, and I can't get back there.
3: Whoa. That's
2: great. Isn't
3: that
2: incredible?
1: Yeah.
2: I know. I know. That was only day two. Okay. So then day three, we actually go to the secret vortexes on the mountain, and Ascension Rock is one of the vortexes that we went to. Now, I take visionaries who have big dreams, and they're working on projects to bring that will change the consciousness of the planet. And I had one woman working on a book in particular. And so we go to Ascension Rock, and we download the codes, the consciousness of the highest potential timeline of their project. And she said to me, Emily, since I got back from Shasta, I'm writing chapters in the book that I never planned to write. She said, I think these are coming from the downloads that we downloaded on the mountain. And I'm like, yep, you bet. That's what's happening.
1: What do you mean? What do you mean downloaded on the mountain? What you say that like that, that anybody could do that. What does that mean? You just like, how does that work?
2: Okay. So the piezoelectric energy, I mean, this giant granite mountain, right? This is crystalline energy that, in the time of Lemurian Atlantis, time that I believe we've all walked this planet before, we have left behind codes encoded in the crystal of our highest potential legacy and projects that we can leave here on this planet for humanity. So I take people into these places where they can come in contact with this crystal and then take them into states of meditation, into their Akashic records, where the energy that comes in is in alignment with the consciousness of their highest potential timeline. So after they have this meditation experience, they don't necessarily know all of the steps that are happening in their life right then, but mm-hmm. we take them back into the classroom and into states of meditation where they can write, and they channel through insight on their life that helps guide them over the course of the next year.
1: Are there other mountains like this in the world, in the United States?
2: I don't know any like Mount Shasta. Although, there are places where people can definitely go to connect with Earth energies and get more insight. Like any time in life that we're looking for more clarity, go to the top of a mountain. Those are vortexes where we connect into the God mind. It's more of a masculine energy vortex, and we can download more clarity for our life. And those times that we're looking for healing and nourishing for our soul, that's when you want to go in, like go down into the valley, go down into the rivers of Mother Earth. That's the divine feminine energy where we can receive nourishment and healing.
1: Okay, so healing the river to seek clarity, top of the mountain. Actually, it's weird because those metaphors have been around. We say those all the time. Those are little colloquialisms that are out there all the time, but they really mean something, huh?
2: Yeah, I just got chills through my body. I mean, nature is here to bring us into a frequency of balance and harmony, and when we know how to use nature to adjust our energy field like that, it starts to make sense.
1: Do you know what I would like to do, Emily? And I'm not kidding. I want you to take me to Mount Shasta in one of these weekends when I'm filling in for George. I'd like to broadcast from there. So I'm sort of a, you know, I'm a curious fella and a bit of a skeptic. And I'm not saying I won't feel anything. I just don't know what to expect when I go there. But I know there's something about that place.
2: I'm so excited. My mouth is hanging open right now. Yes, we will do that. And I'm excited. You're a very open being. Your consciousness is high. I remember when we did our interview, your psychic skills turned on. Like a flip switch. All of a sudden, you had all this powerful intuitive insight flowing in. I can't wait to see what comes through you and what you can perceive in those higher dimensions at Mount Shasta. Rich Vera?
1: I've heard about it my whole life, and when I lived in San Diego, so many people were going there, and I have not been, but I am extremely curious. And you know I respect all of the things that you do and all of your work. So if you say it's going to light us up like a pinball machine, I'm totally down. I think we should find a way to broadcast from there. It can't be that hard.
2: I can't wait.
1: I say that as our call screener's down tonight, so I have no idea who's on the phone at any time during the show at this point. So, yes, we are doing open lines, but I'm just going to grab them and see what's out there. Emily, what website can we give people for you so that people can look into the work that you're doing? And this is going to be a documentary your last few days, yes?
2: Yes, 100%. So come to theacosticacademy.com. And check things out. I highly recommend the free resource section. You guys will find some powerful free classes there that will activate your intuition, your psychic skills, and get you playing in this game at a high level.
1: Let me tell you something, Emily. First of all, you know, I meet thousands and thousands of people over my lifetime, and you are among the best energy people I have ever met in my whole life. So if you say that there is something going on there, I completely believe you.
2: Oh, what a beautiful compliment. I received that, Rich Barra. Thank you.
1: Hey, thanks for joining us. All right, we're going to take a quick break and more of your calls. Do not go away. I just have to talk to you. So John, Taxi Steve, Taylor, Michael, Jeremy, Ruth, and Josh, I see you on the phone. If you're calling and it's been busy, please try to keep calling. We got some time together. We're going to go till it's 12 o'clock my time. We're going to go to, I don't know, close to 2 a.m. So I'm going to get to your calls, open lines, coast to coast, next.
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1: Welcome back to Coast AM. I'm your host, Rich Barra. This is Open Lines, and what a fun night we have, and that my call screener's not working. So they just tell me who's on the line, and I'm trying to remember who's on the line. So I believe on the first-time caller line, I should have Siobhan on the phone. Siobhan, are you there?
7: Yeah.
1: Hey, welcome to the show.
7: Hey. I'm not good at this.
1: Well, that's okay. Take your time. I got you.
7: Okay. I'd like to talk about 2 ghostly experiences I had, when I was a kid, as well as, a potential, something similar to a, angel experience as you sort of, were talking about earlier. When I was a child, I lived in a, house that was built in the 50s, with my parents and siblings and grandfather. And I had two ghostly experiences there. First one, I was laying down in bed, and all the air seemed to exit the room, and there was this weird suction-y effect, and the light, which was off, suddenly came on, and it just happened and then ended, and I have no idea what happened with that. Second one happened much later on, years much later on. My mother and my grandfather, who was her father, were talking in the kitchen. I was in the dining room, which was adjacent to the kitchen, and suddenly all the sound left, and I heard a voice calling you. And they didn't seem to be affected by this. I'm not sure if these were ghosts or hallucinations or some other world.

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1: Thing, because it did not sound human. It sounded like demonic or spooky. I'm not sure if it was a human or a non-human thing. If it was a human thing, I don't think they lived a very pleasant life. You know what I'm saying, right?
2: Yeah. Well, let me get to this since we're up against a hard break here. Tell me about your angel experience. I want to hear that.
1: I was in my house. I was celebrating a holiday called Renwan Pet. And I made a special shrine for it, and I prayed to it. It was specifically to the Egyptian deity Osiris, and I offered him a cinnamon bun. And I had been having trouble with my bike, and a couple of days after that happened, a new bike appeared.
2: Oh wow! What do you mean a new bike appeared? How so?
1: There was a neighbor giving one away. I'm sorry.
2: Well, that's good.
1: Vaguely worded.
2: That's okay. That counts as a miracle.
1: Yes. Thank you. Well, it seemed very simple, and I thought about maybe that would work. I don't know.
2: No, that's excellent. I appreciate you calling. Thanks for listening to the show. I appreciate you very much. Let's go to the wild card line. John, Springfield, Missouri. Welcome to Coast AM. You're on Open Lines.
3: Hello, sir. Thank you for taking my call. Really enjoyed the show tonight. I respectfully disagree with some of the aspects that your guest had about angels. With all due respect, he seems to be cherry-picking his archangels. If you go to the Book of Enoch, do you know what I'm saying? The Book of Enoch lists basically every archangel you could possibly want to know. And one of them is known as Sariel, okay? Sariel is called the Overlight, okay? Sariel is basically the watcher who watches the watchers, okay? Which means that Sariel is there basically to guard, make sure that the angels aren't tempted by evil spirits and they don't go rogue, okay? And that falls directly in conflict with what he's saying, that there are no demons and there are no fallen angels. But anyone who's lived long enough and who has had angel experiences knows very well that demons fully do exist. They exist both in Old Testament, New Testament, Vedic scripts, the Islamic tradition. They truly do exist. So I think it's doing a disservice to people saying that they don't. As far as my own personal angel experience, once again, a lot of people have some really cheerful, happy experiences, and they feel that they're basically, it's like they're filled with overwhelming, that they're in the, basically, a happy, ecstasy kind of experience. Mine personally, I was in Germany, I walked across a streetcar track, and suddenly I was face to face with a streetcar, and then I wasn't, okay? Somebody basically picked me up.
2: Or something.
3: Moved space and time. And so I was there, and so I was not there. And I was not on drugs, and I was not drinking. And then I looked, and then I saw basically a beautiful being, okay? And it's like, once again, it's like this beautiful being was giving me a look that was neither happy nor sad, but just basically a look that just kind of says, you need to do better, okay?
2: Have you done better since then, John?
3: Yes, I have, actually. But my point being is that I think it's great that this gentleman is showing a very positive, happy view of the world. But angels are a serious business. You know what I'm saying? Angels are here. Your guardian angel here is to guard you and to kind of mentor you, that kind of thing. And
2: yeah, but then you're saying there are evil things out there, too. I tend to believe with that. And now, look, since you've been on, we've got his side and we've got your side balancing it out. More of your calls next when we come back on Coast to Coast AM.

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1: A man is arrested after police say he pointed a gun at a teenager's head.
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0: And what's coming?
3: But an ongoing line of heavy thunderstorms that has prompted the severe thunderstorm warnings across the entire city of Indianapolis.
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1: The door is wide open for you tonight on Open Lines, and I see all kinds of different topics here, so I'm going to try to get to all of you. If you're on hold, don't go away. I'm going to get to you. In fact, let's start doing that right now. Let me go to Fred in Camp Hill, Pennsylvania. Hey, Fred, welcome to Coast AM. It's nice to meet you.
2: Yes, nice to hear you and talk to you. I'm want to tell you something I saw 2004 in the winter. It was a clear night. It was cold, and there was no snow or ice. I was looking out through the Venetian blinds in my bedroom to see the stars, and I was having trouble, and I looked to the left. Something caught my eye. It was 8 red lights, very large, and 100 feet across, approximately, came over the top of the building. And I thought, this is going to be really loud, like a jet engine. It was dead silence. It went on the other side of the building. The lights went out. Then I looked. I dropped my head for a minute, and I said, that's weird. I looked across the street, and above that apartment, a two-story apartment, were two circular beings, is what I call them. People would call them orbs. These were translucent, 3 feet across, and there were two of them. All of a sudden, the one on the right came down, made a 90-degree turn, went over to where the red lights were, and disappeared. The other one stood there hung there in the sky for a while, and then it went across slowly to where this tree was, where there were branches but no leaves, and it just stayed there. So I moved down farther on the window so I could see it. It was still there, and then at the end of the street, there were three orbs just like it on the ground, about 100 feet up from where it was by the automobiles that were parked there in front of the apartments. Now, the strange thing was, the next day I got up, I went to bed that night. For some reason, I felt completely at ease, wasn't frightened or anything. I didn't know what it was, but I thought maybe it was possibly, they were biologic, they were not mechanical. So the next day I get up, I go down to pay the rent, I put on my hat and gloves and coat because it's cold, no wind. I'm walking down a street. When I got to the place where the red lights went out, hot air blows down on me. And the hot air keeps blowing down on me as I walk down the street. When I got to the end of the street, where I go to the office, I cross the street, it stopped. Now, I've been carrying this with me all this time, and I'm glad I got it documented on Coast to Coast. And you can laugh at me if you want to. You can tell me I'm crazy, but I'm telling you just what I saw, and that's all I'm telling you. But I'm telling you, I think these things were biologic. I think they were beings.
1: Did you feel any different? You said you weren't scared, and you knew you didn't know what it was, but what did it feel like?
2: I was completely at ease, and it felt like they were trying to study us. They were looking at looking at the odd way we lived. We slept at night. This is what came to my mind. Like they were looking at us, they were doing a study, an investigation of us, you know. But I think I think in my mind that they were interdimensional. They were not like from a faraway planet.
1: It's interesting. I feel like there's stories that are similar to yours. Have you ever researched that, gone down that rabbit hole? See if anybody's experienced some of the same things.
2: In 1969, I saw three orbs that were white, and they were in a V-shaped pattern in Illinois. They were on one side of the street was one town, and the other side of the street was another town, and then there was a highway running between them. And on that other side of the street where I was looking, the V-shaped pattern orbs, the bottom came out and looked around and would go around and look at things, and then would come back and get in a pattern again with a B shape. And I felt at ease then, and I went back in the house and closed the door and went to bed. I don't know what they were. If anybody's had any kind of experience with these translucent orbs, and I think they're beings, I don't think they're mechanical. They didn't appear to me to be mechanical. They seemed biologic.
1: And you're not the first person to bring that up on this show, that's for sure, that the things that they've seen seem more organic than they do, steel. Mm-hmm. Or any kind of thing. And nobody's laughing at you, Fred. I thank you for calling in. I appreciate you for trusting us with your story. That means something to me. So we're cool now. We're buddies now. Thanks a bunch, Fred. I appreciate you calling in. Ruth in Maryland, welcome to Coast AM. How are you?
3: Hi, fine, Rich. How are you? And thank you for taking my call. And I had something I wanted to talk to you on Open Minds about, but I'll save it for next time you're on Open Minds, because we'll stay on the angel subject.
1: And, well, you can take it wherever you want.
3: Well, I'll save it for next time. We'll stay on the angels and the feathers. And but first, I wanted to mention some rock and roll real quick. You know what I was trying to do earlier today? Now, earlier in the week, they told me at the bank, they told us, not just me, they said not to use your card. Try not to use your card and to pay everything in cash. So I didn't have my money in the bank, had it in cash. I was trying to buy concert tickets yesterday, Rich, for ZZ Top. And Billy Gibbons is going to be there. Now, do you know him? I know he's a listener. Do you know him?
1: I have met him. I don't know if he'd remember me, but I've met him before, yes.
3: You have? I really wanted to meet him, and I had a chance to buy a second row ticket, and there was only one left, and it was VIP, but I'm not on the internet, and you have to be on the internet. And they have these really cool concerts sometimes at we have a Marine Museum here, Calvert Marine Museum, and it's on September 11th, but it's pretty much already sold out. Anyway, that was my main. I just really wanted to go to try to meet him, since he's a Coast listener, Coast fan. Anyway, so I'd like to comment you made earlier about making the sign of the cross is like dialing up to heaven.
1: I said it's almost like you got the dial tone with the sign of the cross. Now you're in motion.
3: Yeah.
1: And like that's the little intro that I'm getting through before I do my little conversation with God. But I mean, I don't think there's a wrong way to pray. I just feel bad for anybody who doesn't feel like there's anything out there besides
3: right. But I like that. If you don't mind, I'm going to start using that line when I do the sign of cross. So I say, I'm dialing up here. But I'm like you. I like to go, I live in the woods here, and I like to go back in the woods and walk on the trail, and I like to go back there and say my prayers. And actually, when I actually made an outdoor church back there, because I've been back here for 6.5 years now, and it was right after the COVID stuff started, and when the church is shut down, I was kind of sad, so I kind of went back there and built a little outdoor church in the woods. I put a cross up and an altar, and I turned a little hunting stand into like a little hermitage, like a little, we called it the backwoods chapel or whatever. And anyway, it's all still back there. But and listen to this, Rich. This is really unusual. I put a Bible in there. It was a really old Bible. It was a family Bible that I had gotten for free at the Christian store. And it was back there for a couple months. And I had other stuff in there, too. And I fixed it up really nice. It was an abandoned hunting stand. And it was on the ground, though. Made really well. And do you know somebody stole that Bible, right? Somebody took the Bible one day. I went back there and it was gone. And then I put all these little post-it notes. I wrote them all over the wall. Like I wrote them really nice. Like, you know, please, whoever took the Bible, could you please bring it back? Da, da, da. It's a family Bible. Duh. You know, and anyway, can you believe 3 months later, Rich, somebody brought that Bible back?
1: Oh, really? Same one?
3: Yes. 3 months later, it was back. I couldn't
1: believe
3: it.
1: Well, hey, maybe they needed those words more than you did at that moment.
3: Right. Maybe they wanted to borrow it to read it or whatever. So, but I definitely believe in the angels, and I get signs all the time. Yeah, I go back there, and when I go back in the woods, I say my prayers. I usually say the Our Father, the 23rd Psalm, the St. Michael's Prayer, a couple Hail Marys, and the Guardian Angel Prayer. And then I pray for all the ones that, there's a lot of ones that died here, you know, and for the souls of the faithful departed. But feathers, okay? I find feathers all the time. I don't need to ask for them. I find them. And the last
1: Well, that makes sense. You're in the woods. There's birds out there. That tracks.
3: Well, yeah, but the feathers I found recently, and it's in that same spot. Remember I told you I found a cornerstone? It was really, really old.
1: Yes.
3: Remember the last time?
1: I do remember that story.
3: Yeah, well, guess what? I've been feeding a fox there. I found out it's a fox, and I'm trying to keep her out of the campground from, you know, eating the cat food. So I've been feeding her, you know, and I've been feeding her at that spot. And that and on their little, you know, roadway when I walk by, I had been finding feathers there. And there's three feathers I found that are actually like 17 inches long. I mean, they're really big. They must have came from, like, I think they're, I'm pretty sure they're eagle feathers. We have a lot of eagles around here. We have a lot of
1: black eagles. Cool.
3: And we have ospreys too, but we're not going to see the ospreys here as much. They're more like on the water. But yeah, and do you remember the man saying earlier about living a simple life? I told you that a long time ago. Do you remember you asked me? I said, just, I think the key to happiness is just living a simple life, you know, and keeping things simple. And that's, I think happiness comes from simplicity. So.
1: But it certainly doesn't come from being complicated. I haven't found that to be the case at all. All right, Ruth, thanks a lot for calling. We need to take a quick break, but this is Open Lines. This is Coast to Coast AM, and your calls are next on Coast.
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1: Welcome back to Coast AM. I'm your host, Rich Barra. Open lines tonight. Wild card line we go. Taxi Steve. Albany, New York. Welcome to Coast AM.
7: I had just realized something. I think it's called an epiphany tonight. Listening to what you were talking about angels. And I call myself Taxi Steve. I should call myself Sailor Steve because I was on the USS four times.
1: Oh, wow.
7: Two USS S's.
1: Were you in the Navy?
7: Yeah.
1: Thank you for your service.
7: You're welcome. Thank you. And I was on the USS Coral Sea. We pulled into Haifa, Israel, which for me is a lot different than it is for most people that were on the ship because I'm Jewish. And it was a religious experience. So I went on a tour. We went to a store, and I had this inkling to just go out of the store and stand out in the huge courtyard there. And as I'm standing there, I'm looking all around, nothing, look down, look up, and all of a sudden two people are standing in front of me. And it was really strange. Didn't hear them walking up. They couldn't have come from anywhere without me seeing them walking up to me, but there they were all of a sudden. This is old Jerusalem. And I started talking to them, and they started talking to me using Hebrew terms that I was not accustomed to because I don't speak Hebrew. My parents were Reformed and didn't believe in it. My father, he was a really different person, let's just say. And I started talking to them, and they said, why don't you come with us? And I can't remember what they were telling me. But I said, no, I can't go. And they go, why not? I go, because I'm with a group, a tour group, and if I leave, it'll cause all sorts of problems. Because I was thinking, you know, all of a sudden I just disappear without cause, and I'm not on the tour any longer, and they're going to send out security people looking for me, you know, turning over chairs and everything looking for me. And I said, no, I can't go. My responsibility was there. So I reached down, quickly grabbed my camera when they were not looking, took a picture of them, put it back, and then they looked at me and they started talking to me. And as I put it back, put my camera back, it disappeared again. And I got the film developed later on. They were not in the picture.
1: You're kidding me.
7: I'm not kidding you. And I lost the picture. And the thing is, the background was there, but they weren't. So I went and talked to a rabbi, and the rabbi said, laughed, and he said, you met your guardian angels. It happens all the time when you're in Israel, especially in old Jerusalem.
1: Mm.
7: And I described them, and they said, yeah, it's what you were accustomed to. Everybody sees them in different forms. But the whole thing, I just realized, the epiphany. If I met my guardian angels, that means that there is a God.
1: Well, yeah, I mean, if you're doing the Occam's razor approach, yeah.
7: Yeah, the thing is, if you...
1: Did you not think there was one before that?
7: I didn't have... This is real proof to me that there is one. And I already knew that there was a God, or he had...
1: Well, okay, let's do this, though. Why do you think your angels, not just because you're in Israel, why do you think they needed to see you in that moment? What was going on for you in that moment?
7: Nothing. It was just, it's a focal point. It says, old Jerusalem is a focal point. And they coalesce. You can go all over the world, but Jerusalem is a place where they'll manifest more than anywhere else. And the thing is that if they're angels, there's a God.
1: Sure.
7: And now I met them face to face. I didn't shake hands with them. That would be a blessing beyond blessing if I had shaken hands with them.
1: It'd be cool if the picture actually showed you the guys that you remembered. Well, so if you're having this epiphany about, you know, maybe there is something bigger than us out there.
7: Yes.
1: This is my own take, and you can take this to mean whatever you want. But we're friends now. We can speak honestly. Yes, I feel like
7: talked before.
1: I feel like God is the type of God that is okay if you're a skeptic, because God will probably say to you, yeah, go and look for it, and everything that I am should be backed up by your search. So if you go looking, you're not going to come up empty-handed. I think you'll find something that that makes you a believer. I just believe that's the way it's that's the way it works. And I also think that your angels were there for something. Maybe you don't have your finger on it now, or maybe you didn't even then, but they were there for some reason. Must have been some reason you met them. Maybe it was to tell people about on this show several years later.
7: Joseph Smith.
1: I'm sorry, what?
7: I'm just Stephen Smith.
1: Not Taxi Steve anymore, just Stephen Smith?
7: If I want to go with Stephen Smith, it's my legal name. I can go as Stephen Smith. I prefer Taxi Steve.
1: Yeah, I mean, there's a lot fewer Taxi Steves than there are Steve Smiths out there, that's for sure.
7: Yes.
1: Well, you are a man who has talked to his angels, more than one guardian angel, face to face, Stephen Smith. I'd say you're a very blessed man indeed, whether you received the blessing or not. Sounds like you are. I think that's a beautiful thing.
7: It was a blessing that day.
1: Indeed. Don't forget that. I want to talk to Karen in Texas. First time caller line. Karen, welcome to Coast AM.
8: Hi, Rich.
1: How are you, dear?
8: Good. This is the first time I've got to call. I'm so excited because my main first question is, I have seen several spirits since I was a child, and I want to know why. But most of the ones I've seen have been like a real person. I saw my mom, my grandmother, a child when I was young, and I saw the nurse in the Crescent Hotel in Eureka Springs, Arkansas, but she did not look like a real, she was hazy looking.
1: Okay, hold on a second. Okay. I want to hear this, but I just heard them play the going to commercial music. So, Karen, will you hang on with me through the commercials, and you will be my first caller when we come back. Would that be okay?
8: Great.
1: Okay, don't go away, and anybody else is on the line either. We have 1 hour together for open lines. Don't go away. We get through this live radio experience together. Coast to Coast AM. We'll be right back.

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5: Crime and politics. I'm Deborah Valentine, Fox News. President Trump making a speech on Long Island to support Republican gubernatorial candidate Bruce Blakeman. Fox's Anita Vogel explains that the president also highlighted crime statistics.
6: According to the FBI's 2025 Uniform Crime Report, violent crime was down 9.3% from the previous year. Murder and non-negligent manslaughter was down 18.1%, rape down 7.6%, and robbery down 18.5%. President Trump, who campaigned as a law and order president, touted the numbers as evidence that he is making America great again. The president made the stop at the Nassau County Police Academy along with FBI Director Kash Patel. Dozens of police officers in uniform stood behind the podium as he spoke. He told the crowd he has ended the war on police and declared a very strong war on crime.
5: The White House also touting new FBI crime statistics that show a decrease in violent crime for 2025. Luigi Mangione pleads guilty in a New York City court to killing UnitedHealthcare CEO Brian Thompson. Here's Fox's Chanley Painter.
7: The 28-year-old confessed to targeting and murdering Thompson. He read a prepared statement expressing no remorse as Thompson's wife and family sat in the courtroom for the first time. Mangione telling a federal judge this, quote, "Before traveling to New York, I used a 3D printer to make part of a gun. On the morning of December 4th, 2024, I shot Mr. Thompson in Manhattan and he died. I knew what I was doing was illegal." Mangione also admitted he emailed UnitedHealthcare's leadership posing as an investor, tricking them into sharing the location of its investor conference in New York City.
5: Mangione's defense team is attempting to get state charges against their client dropped. 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
21: Thankfully, they're all right. I'm Jarrett Lewis. Here's what's trending this hour. Two Indianapolis police officers shot on the city's west side Friday afternoon while serving a narcotics warrant. IMPD officer Drew Brown.
22: Quickly taken to an area hospital. Both were in stable condition. Active shots continued to ring out for several minutes, and the suspect was retreated back into the residence.
21: Brown says a shelter-in-place order was issued for the West Side neighborhood near 10th and Lyndhurst during the incident. The two officers are recovering, and the man inside the home was also shot. Indiana Governor Mike Braun is asking the federal government for immediate help following a series of severe storms this week. Johnette Cruz reports.
23: Braun has requested a presidential emergency declaration through FEMA after tornadic activity and historic flooding devastated parts of the state beginning August 11th. The severe weather left a trail of destruction, causing deaths, injuries, displaced families, and power outages that topped 300,000. If approved, the declaration will bring federal funding to cover immediate response costs like swift water rescues and power restoration as recovery efforts continue across Indiana. Johnette Cruz, 93 WIBC Mobile News.
21: Lieutenant Governor Micah Beckwith on how Hoosiers can help their fellow Hoosiers.
24: The big things that we could probably do right here and now is connect with local faith leaders because, you know, our local law enforcement, we're on the ground, boots are on the ground, the government's doing what it does. But really, there is an army of local faith communities that are ready and willing to step in.
21: There are still flood watches and warnings issued for the weekend, mainly in eastern Indiana. Tens of thousands of people don't have power in northwest Indiana. I'm Jarrett Lewis on the level, on the go, and on WIBC.com. The forecast from the American Standard Cooling Weather Center.
25: Breezy and it heats up to 90 degrees. Chances for scattered thunderstorms may pop into the afternoon to about 30 or 40%. A bigger break is coming to start the work week. From the Fox 59 Weather Center, I'm Chief Meteorologist Brian Wilkes for 93 WIBC.
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1: Welcome on back. We're doing open lines. We've kind of opened this up to just anything that you've experienced that you can't explain. A lot of people are like, whoa, I'm hearing the show tonight, and I remembered this thing that happened to me, and I can't explain it, but it was real. You know, you're not going to get me to say, no, that didn't happen. I want to hear your story. And we are on the phone with Karen before we had to go to the break. Karen in Texas. Can you kind of reset up the story that you're starting to tell? Because we only got a glimpse of it before the go to commercial music played.
2: Yes, I have seen like three spirits, ghosts, whatever you want to call them. One when I was a little child, I saw like a Chinese little boy. He waved at me. He looked so happy. And then I saw my grandmother and my mom, and they both looked like real people. They had on clothes they wore before they passed. And I just, when I saw the nurse at the Crescent Hotel, I had not been drinking. It was right around noon. I was going up to the top of the hotel in Eureka Springs, Arkansas. You probably know the Crescent. And I saw a nurse standing there with a tray and a little, a silver cart. And I can tell you, I saw everything on it. I saw pins, but she looked see-through. She didn't look human. And I would love to know why there's a difference. I know Richard Surrett thinks, you know, if you see a ghost or whatever, it's a demon. But I would love for someone to explain that to me.
1: Well, I don't know. If you see a ghost that's, well, you said one of them was your grandmother?
2: Yes. Uh-huh.
1: Well, I wouldn't think that was a demon. I would think that's more of a message, don't you?
2: Yeah, that's how I took it.
1: Let's work it out real quick here, Karen. How did you feel when you saw that?
2: Just like, oh, there she is. But when I saw my mom, it kind of scared me because she was sitting in the back seat of my car, and she had been real sick before she died, and she still looked sick sitting in the back of my car, and it just kind of that really shook me up. Seeing the nurse at the Crescent was like shocking, but she was just there for like 10 seconds and she was gone. And then what you were asking about, hitchhikers on the road a few weeks ago. One time coming into DeQuaine, Arkansas, we got up that morning and left, got heading towards DeQuaine, and I saw a young guy walking on the side of the road. He had long, beautiful brown hair. He looked like Jackson Brown, but his hair was longer. And he had a black bag and a green shirt with a flag on, and he was headed out towards the lake, like he was leaving to clean. And then he was just gone. He just disappeared right in front of my eyes.
1: But he didn't catch a ride with somebody else.
2: Oh, no, there was no, well, no. How do I explain it? No, there was, this is like a large highway with on both sides, and he was walking toward me, but he was several feet away, and then as I'm driving up toward him, he just disappeared. That was strange. First I want to see also that my same grandmother that I saw, when she was, she's been gone since 1984, and she was 86 when she passed. But when she was a young girl and first got married, she had a sewing machine that looked out her window, and she looked out there and saw an Indian in Indian clothes.
1: And she Do you think that maybe you're just the type of person that sees a little beyond that thin veil?
2: think I do, because I'm very, I don't know what the word is, because I haven't, but when, first I'm going to tell you that when my grandmother saw an Indian, he looked at her and shook his head no. And it kind of tripped her up, because she's like, here's this Indian. He started walking toward the woods, and she said he just vanished. And then she had just got married, and she got pregnant, and then she lost the baby. She swears she saw the Indian again, and he shook his head yes, and she had my mother. Now, I don't know her to lie. She loved God. I can't believe she would make that up, but yeah, I'm very intuitive about, sometimes I think I'm picking up what other people are thinking, and I don't like that.
1: Yeah, I just have other people's brains, too. Yeah. That sounds like a bad neighborhood.
2: Yeah, I've seen like two UFOs in 74, no, 73, 1975 and 1977. And then, there was something else I wanted to tell you real quick, because I know it's going to be hard to get back on. Yeah, I did. Oh, okay. One day on my walk, I heard a voice tell me that my guardian angel's name was Hezekiah.
1: Hezekiah.
2: Yeah, and I was like, okay, this is just God speaking to me.
1: You said you were on a walk?
2: Yes, I was on a walk, and I frequently pray. I'm mostly all the time. Yeah, I do pray and talk to God when I'm on my walk. And I went out a few days later to our family cemetery. And there's some of my mom's family there and my dad's. And I saw a grave that I'd never seen before that was, it said Hezekiah Dorsey, which is on my mom's side. And it said that he had lived in the early 1800s. And I thought, so my ancestor is my guardian angel?
1: Well, I mean, maybe. Maybe not. Hard to tell. Well, I mean, but you got one. Hezekiah.
2: Yeah. And, hey, I love your excitement for open lines.
1: Did you say you love our topics?
2: I love it.
1: Well, there is no real topic. We just kind of let it go where it goes. But you definitely took it somewhere cool. Yeah. A pleasure meeting you. Call back, Karen. Don't be a stranger. My friend Josh here has been waiting for a hot minute west of the Rockies in Washington State. Josh, thanks for calling. Thanks for waiting. Sorry it took me so long to get to you, but here we are. Welcome to Open Lines.
3: Yeah, no worries. Hey, I'm right here in Grand Coulee, Washington. I'm just south of the Kaiser Fire and the other fire, both of them burned about 170,000 acres. But anyway, I think I was listening to you when you first came on the air, and I was kind of wondering to begin with, and then we're sitting here with me and a bunch of friends, and you kept putting up these little one-liners that you're just sliding in when you're talking to people, and it was so funny. We were literally in tears listening to you. Anyway, my name's Josh. Nice to meet you.
1: Nice to meet you. Thank you for the kind words.
3: All right. So last night, you've already had two callers from Washington State on earlier tonight, and I can't believe nobody brought this up. I was sitting on the porch, just like them now, listening to Coast to Coast, and all of a sudden the sky started lighting up, and it got brighter and brighter. And I got up to run out because I got an overhang, got a roof on the porch. Got up to go out and look. By the time I got out there, it was just dark. And I looked around and looked around. I came back, sat on the porch, and then it just sounded like really loud rolling thunder off in the distance. And I'm sitting here, I'm like, all right. And then it just kept going and rumbling. And I got up and went and looked out back again. And then it just sounded like a flame thruster, like something from a job eater. I don't know how many people work construction or have like little gas burner heaters that have a flame that, or even a torchlight where you, you know, click the button and it's just propulsion, little flame that. But anyway, and then it sounded like a jet going over, and then it just turned into this popping sound, like it's dying, like pop, pop, pop, pop, pop. And I went around town today, and I was asking people about it, and they're like, oh, yeah, it sounded like a logging truck going down a hill. No, it sounded like a jet airplane going by. Oh, no, it sounded like this truck pulled up outside of my house. So I went inside and looked, but I didn't see anything. But I was texting my friends about it, and all local news stations are all over it. There's this great big fireball that apparently went over Washington and Idaho. And I'm surprised you guys hadn't said anything about it.
1: Well, I mean, it's one of those things that lights up the sky. I've seen one of those once, which, you know, it was clearly a meteor, but it sounds like you experienced something way different.
3: No, I've seen meteors, and that was the first response was it was an asteroid or a comet. And it's like, no, comets just, and yeah, I don't know what exactly it was. And I can't believe the other two callers that called in earlier from Washington didn't say anything about it. But it's all over the local news. And if I would have had somebody go with me, I would have drove south. I'm guessing it would probably have been 60 miles plus south of where it impacted. But I've read all the comments on the different news stations and the different this, and you can almost like draw lines between where everybody saw it, and it would be somewhere a little bit east of Moses Lake.
1: Anybody on the news or anywhere, have you checked social media? Anybody getting on a dash cam or a ring camera or something like that?
3: So the closest ones that I've talked to that had a security cameras, their footage went out a minute before the event happened. There's lots that you can pull up online from, if I can say it, Crim 2 News or different news stations that are local, where they have different security cameras, but it just looks like a meteor on theirs. It doesn't like light up and explode like what everybody's talking about. People in Moses Lake were talking about hearing this big sonic boom. People in Tacoma were talking about it looks like it went down right outside of Tacoma, but they didn't talk about any of the noise. People in Spokane were saying it lit everything up, and it sounded like a little bit of thunder, but they didn't talk about the repetitive noise afterwards.
1: Well, I don't have closure on this. I want to know what that was. Don't you?
3: Well, exactly. I don't have closure on it either. I have no idea what it is either.
1: You kind of left us a big matzo ball there. We don't know what that is. Okay, well, I thank you for calling, Josh. Hey, thank you for the kind words. Thank you for listening. And if you find out what that giant fireball over Washington was, anybody else has an answer, let's find out what that is. I think I got to take a break. I think that we went a little bit late there. So let's take a quick break, and we'll come right back with more of your calls on Coast to Coast AM.
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1: So I can tell you, ice meteors make a phantom green color. Copper makes a red. I'm not an expert on meteors, but I've seen a lot of strange things flying around with my own eyes. When I was a little kid, I thought it was an airplane. It looked, you know, a little white light flying real slow across the horizon. And then all of a sudden it shot straight up into space. I mean, it went way up there. And when it shot up, it went so fast that it left like a squiggly streak of light behind it. I'm like, what the heck was that? I've never seen anything like that again. But, and there's stuff that's going on. We have places out here in Washington where we go watch this phenomena like at Mount Adams. Anyways, I'll get to my point because I don't want to make it sound like UFOs aren't real, because I was looking at these videos that the government posted in the news.
2: I definitely have a take on those, but go ahead. Tell me your take.
1: Okay, so anyway, it was on, it says fourth batch of Pentagon UFO files, and it's Face the Nation CBS, and it's that's all over the news anyway, but that's where I was looking at these videos. They got all the raw videos before their news story. The second video, they're targeting something on the ground, like a missile or radar or something, and this thing goes screeching by the screen real fast, and it looks like a spidery-looking thing, and it flashes red. And so I kept trying to hit the pause button. I kept having to scoot that thing back because I wanted to see it on the video frozen so I could get a look at it. And you can do this yourself. It was at 35 seconds into the video, and I was able to capture it right when it came on the screen. Somebody took the paintbrush tool in some video editor and painted over what it looks like a helicopter. Why is the government doing that? You've got to be kidding me. It was so horrible. And I've seen things with my real eyes that are real. But why would the government do something like that?
2: There's a few things going on there, because I'm pretty sure that's what was happening in the New Jersey. Remember when everyone was talking about these giant drones and they couldn't really tell what they are? It sounds like they're playing around with helicopters that have a cloaking device on them of some type, where it can appear like there's a hologram technology that is being messed with, and I think that's a lot of what you're seeing. In fact, I've talked on the show when they've released the first batch. I've said, why is it that they look like they're releasing videos of things that look like Christmas ornaments from your mom's 1974 Christmas tree? That's those kind of shapes. They're probably playing with holograms a little bit in the sky and saying, hey, we don't know what these are, and the real stuff you're not seeing just yet would be my take, Paul. Whatever the heavy stuff is.
1: You can go out at night and see the real stuff with your own eyes.
2: The real stuff is out there, for sure. But meteors are meteors. That's not a otherworld. Well, I guess it is otherworldly. All right, back with more of your calls. The last half hour of Coast to Coast AM Open Lines continues next.

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1: We're in the middle of open lines on this Friday night. Well, I guess it's pretty much Saturday morning pretty much everywhere in the listening area, except for maybe Hawaii. Aaron is in Fountain Valley, California. Aaron, welcome to Open Lines, Coast to Coast AM. Nice to talk to you.
2: Hey, Rich Barra. Can you hear me?
1: Very well.
2: Well, thank you, my friend. I hope we're friends.
1: Of course we are.
2: I was heading to work on my bicycle about 16 years ago, 2010, when I suddenly had this insight in me to not go through the red light while, but just before it turned green. It was such a strong feeling that not only did I stop my bike, I got off my bike and walked it onto the sidewalk corner at the intersection waiting for the light to turn green. It turned green. All of a sudden, a red Camaro speeds through the red light where I would have been had I rode through that light as it changed from red to green. I know somebody out there was looking out for me. Just what I wanted to say is that just God, you know, I mean, I'm just glad that I followed my intuition. It brings a certain amount of stillness to your thoughts when all you can do is just simply nod your head in complete humbleness, maybe release a tear that you could possibly be that important to God. But let me ask this, how important is God to your life? You will never know the true magnificence and ultimate glory that is taken by God for his creation. That is why we need to have faith with a capital F. We don't realize sometimes that which we go through in order to help others.
1: Say that last part again, Aaron. I want to fully understand that. We don't realize what?
2: Well, we don't realize sometimes that which we go through in order to help others and guide others along the way.
1: So do you experience something like that? You know that something divine stepped in and saved you from probably that probably would have been the end game for you if you got hit by that Camaro. Oh. So how do you live your life differently from that point?
2: Well, I adamantly pay attention to everything around me, signs around me, everything, words, signs, like everything. You know, it's like songs that play, and I'm in the supermarket, and they're like, I saw the sign, and it leads up to this thing, this moment. You know, the sign is that you are being prepared, you know, but you have to be open to it.
1: Ace of Base were prophets beyond their understanding.
2: The wonder. They had another one, I think, but I can't remember what.
1: After the sign, I should know that. There is the sign, and then there is a, oh my gosh. Let me stop thinking about it, and I'll think about it. It's only because it's 1 o'clock in the morning that it's left my brain.
2: Yeah, but I mean, when you
1: but it sounded like the sign.
2: Sometimes it's God, you know, like someone said before, you can speak with angels, but angels are not meant to be the mediator. You speak with God directly, and then you realize, like, what am I supposed to be? You know, this happened literally 2 blocks away from where the Transformers was filmed, and you know, Shia LaBeouf gets in the, he wants to go get a Porsche, and his dad's like, are you kidding me? You're not getting a Porsche.
1: He ends up with the Camaro.
2: Yeah, and that's what I'm telling you. The red Camaro would have been my fiery of death, you know? And then all that time, I feel like, I'm not going to say about Transformers, but like that's what the reality is, that Transformers are extraterrestrial, whatever they are. Sentient
1: beings. They're robots in disguise is what they are, Aaron.
2: But it's good to chat with you. Love you.
1: Yes, had you not made that stop, then you and I couldn't be friends, and we are friends, Aaron, so we got that. Don't be a stranger. It's good to talk to you. Let's take a quick break, and we will come back and close out Open Lines on a beautiful Saturday morning early on Coast to Coast AM.
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0: Welcome back to Coast AM. My name is Rich Barra. You are on the phones for Open Lines. Let's go to Pascagoula, Mississippi, and let's go to Adam. Hey, Adam. Welcome to Coast AM. Nice to talk to you.
1: Hey, Rich. Hey, Rich. So I have five questions, and I'm going to go really quick here. But my first question is, what field of study did aliens use to make their multiple technologies to travel from their planet to live underground and in the seas? And you can pick and select a number two. Will it be the next 1,000 years before the angelic elect decide to use the aliens' curriculum? And number three, President Trump says the U.S. military is 1,000 to 3,000 years ahead of the public. And number four, what purpose does it serve to keep the dumbed-down education system and the old guard? What purposes did that ever serve? And number five, the elect America has does not update the federal laws to equate to the U.S. Constitution that these elect supposedly believe in. So, you know, one out of five, which one would you like to talk about?
0: I would like to talk about the President Trump saying that the military is 1,000 years more advanced than we think they are. Let's go with that one.
1: That's amazing to know, because look what they already, you know, have at the different underground bases, you know, for technology.
0: I think there's some crazy military stuff that you probably, even if there was a war that could use that technology, that they're not going to give up, because once you do give that up, then somebody else is going to reverse engineer it and then they have it. But I'm pretty sure a lot of the videos that are being released that are UFOs are just, you know, some kind of crazy drone technology that we just don't know about yet. In fact, I kind of think that's what the Phoenix Lights might have been, was some massive drone activity. And what's interesting about that is that's what Zach wants to talk about, who is in Phoenix right now. Hey, Zach, on the west of the Rockies line in Phoenix, Arizona. I'm familiar with your city. What's up, Zach?
2: Oh, yeah. I've been here my whole life, so. But the point that I kind of wanted to make is that when the Phoenix Lights happened, I was real young. I was probably not even a year old yet. But it seems like nothing like that around here, at least, has happened since. And I think that's just a lot.
0: Well, haven't you heard about all the things happening out? People who live and can see past the Superstition Mountains always talk about crazy lights in the sky and nothing like the Phoenix Lights, but definite activity. Like, and I hear about that, like, way up by, like, True North, too, where they see a bunch of stuff,
2: yeah,
0: too.
2: Yeah, and I wonder if it has something to do with just the light pollution going on, too, especially how big we're getting.
0: And did you see the Phoenix Lights, or you just know about the Phoenix Lights?
2: I just know about them. I know my parents saw them. I was very, very young.
0: They talk about how quick they move, but what was that, 1993, 94? Is that when it was?
2: 97.
0: 97, okay. Could they have had, drone technology was probably around in the 90s. It could have been drones lined up. I mean, it could have, because people talk about no, because they move silently and the lights behind them got blocked out. But if drone lights, if you got 100 drones and they're kind of lined up in a giant pyramid that's, you know, a lot of people say that it was half a mile wide, that you could do that now. You could replicate that now. You could move that across the city. And people would not be able to see what's in the middle because they'd be looking at the leading angle of it. So I still feel like that's a drone thing. And I'm not saying that I don't believe in aliens visiting Earth. I'm sure that has happened. That probably happened for thousands of years. I just don't know that the stuff that we see that are mass sightings that are that big are necessarily an alien craft from, you know, a different star system that just chose to fly over Tucson and Phoenix. I actually think that's probably real advanced military stuff that they were trying to get away with a test with, and just a lot of people saw it. And it's plausible. It's got deniability. You could just say, well, we weren't doing any tests. You can deny that all day long, and then it kind of goes away. That's just one of the largest sightings of all time. It's a fascinating one, though, don't you think?
2: Oh, yeah, and I wouldn't be surprised with how close the base is to here, so.
0: Yeah, could be. Anyway, hey, thanks for listening, and I hope you check out the morning show that I'm on at some point, too. John Jane Rich on Kiss FM there in Phoenix. All right, east of the Rockies, Darlene in Oklahoma City, Oklahoma. Hello, Darlene.
3: Hi, how are you, Rich? You're very nice.
0: As are you.
3: Well,
0: tell me your story.
3: I wanted to talk to you about, I have seen the light of God twice. I'm 82 years old, and when my daughter, who is 60 years old, she and I were very, very sick. We went to the doctor. He gave us some medicine, and we were so sick. I went back and laid down on my couch, and I just asked one question, Rich. I said, "Dear God, am I going to die?" And out of nowhere, the brightest, brightest light that I have ever seen, I put my hand up on my eyes because it blinded me. And in the next instant, I'm like an angel, Rich. I could see myself with wings. I had wings, and I was flying over the most beautiful greenery, just, oh, and the feeling, you have no worries, nothing, just peace. It's hard to explain. You're just like free. In the next instant, Rich, I'm back on my couch, and I just get up, and I started feeling better. God wasn't, if people do not think that there is a God superior to our being, they're very mistaken. And my second deal, if you want to hear it, was 2 years
0: sure.
3: ago. I got sick in my home here, and I went down at home. I don't remember the ambulance, anything. I don't remember the doctor in the hospital telling my brother and my daughter and my husband, "You better call your family," which is 8 people in my life. I only have one great-grandson. He'll be 11 in January. And I don't remember anything. The doctor told him, "You better call your family. She's not going to make it." Then I could see in my mind my little family in a huddle crying. Then the light appeared before me.
0: Same one?
3: The brightest light. And I wasn't scared. I mean, I knew who it was, Rich. And there was this little gray fence between me and the light. And I just said, God, please don't let me cross this line. You know that my family is very small. And I woke up in my hospital bed looking at my legs. My kidneys had went out. I was in the hospital. I didn't know if I was going to ever walk again. And I was in the hospital 4 months, and 3 of those months, I took dialysis 3 times a week. And I was praying to God, "Please, God, let me just go twice a week." They called me on Friday and said, "Darlene, you don't have to come in tomorrow." And I'm like, "Am I going to die?" Then they called me. They didn't say anything about I was through. They called me back on Monday because I took dialysis on Tuesday, Thursday, and Saturday and said, "Darlene, we're through with you. Your kidneys have come back." That was 2 years ago in June. And I'm still around for God. But if people...
0: Amen to that.
3: Rich, if people don't believe in the light of God, I tell this to... I think I'm just here. I'm 82 years old, and I think I'm just here to tell my stories. Some people look at you like you're crazy, Rich, but this is the truth. And you have to believe. You have to believe in that.
0: Darlene, you have a great bullhorn on Coast to Coast. You're talking to a lot of people tonight that maybe need to hear that.
3: Yes, but I have to tell the stories, and I'm not scared of death. It's beyond us, and there's a being that is with us in our hearts. And like I say, you know, I've seen the afterlife twice in my life, and I'm just thankful, you know, for everything. I've been really blessed.
0: Well, God bless you, Darlene. Thank you for being up and talking to us. I really appreciate you. Is my friend Aaron still on the wild card line from Fountain Valley? No, but is he still there? Oh, okay, he's gone. All right, let's go to Aaron. The song I was thinking of is All She Wants Is Another Baby by Ace of Base, if you're still listening. All right, first-time caller line, Susie in Southern Oregon. Let's close it out with you.
4: Hi, how are you doing tonight?
0: Beautiful. How are you, Susie?
4: I'm good. I'm door dashing right now.
0: Oh, right on. What you got in the bag? Is it a Taco Bell? Is it a Taco Bell run?
4: No, it's actually a 7-Eleven Diet Coke.
0: That somebody's so lazy they won't even go out and get a Diet Coke from 7-Eleven.
4: Oh, you know what? Want to hear something crazy? Is I actually delivered I think it's a Celsius, which is a canned drink. I'm not never had it before.
0: Yeah, that, energy drink.
4: Just one can, and I had to go 22 miles to go drop it off.
0: Oh, my gosh.
4: That's crazy. So
0: did they tip you?
4: What's that?
0: Did they tip you well?
4: You know what? I think I can't even remember how much it was. It was a while ago.
0: Well, we only have just a minute here, but I want to hear your story.
4: Yeah. No. Okay. Yeah. And I'll be really quick. So my daughter and I were at a local cemetery up in Jacksonville, here in Southern Oregon, and we were up there celebrating my sister's birthday, which, you know, she had passed away. So so my daughter's like, Mom, just start recording. Just start recording everywhere, and just we'll watch the videos later because stuff will pop up. And I'm like, no, that's silly. And I was like, I'm thinking, okay. You know, so I start doing it. I probably record maybe for like three or four minutes. And when we come down the hill, we pull over, and I play the video. And I swear, when I show the video to people, their skin crawls.
0: What is it?
4: You look over. It's behind a bunch of bushes. Now, we were there after dark. It was probably like 10 o'clock. There was nobody else there. Nobody. There was no wind. It was just, you know, because we had candles going with the cupcakes. No wind. It was a funeral procession. like
0: on the tape?
4: Carriage. No. Well, behind the bushes, you saw the top part of like if people were walking.
0: Whoa, that's a trip. All right, Susie, you got me. Thank you to George Nori for asking me to host tonight. What a pleasure it's been to be with you. And guess what? I'm with you again tomorrow night. So we're going to have a whole weekend together on Coast to Coast AM. We're going to talk about the lost city of Atlantis tomorrow. It's going to be awesome. Have a good night.

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6: President Trump in New York. I'm Deborah Valentine, Fox News. President Trump speaking on Long Island in support of Republican gubernatorial candidate Bruce Blakeman and highlighting new crime rates in New York City.
7: According to the FBI's 2025 Uniform Crime Report, violent crime was down 9.3% from the previous year. Murder and non-negligent manslaughter was down 18.1%, rape down 7.6%, and robbery down 18.5%. President Trump, who campaigned as a law and order president, touted the numbers as evidence that he is making America great again. The president made the stop at the Nassau County Police Academy along with FBI Director Kash Patel. Dozens of police officers in uniform stood behind the podium as he spoke. He told the crowd he has ended the war on police and declared a very strong war on crime.
6: That's Fox's Anita Vogel reporting. Luigi Mangione pleads guilty in a New York City courtroom for the murder of United Healthcare CEO Brian Thompson. Fox's Brian Yenis reports from New York City.
8: Luigi Mangione pleading guilty to two federal stalking charges as the 28-year-old confessed to shooting and killing United Healthcare CEO Brian Thompson. Mangione read from a statement expressing no remorse, admitting, quote, before traveling to New York, I used a 3D printer to make part of a gun. On the morning of December 4, 2024, I shot Mr. Thompson in Manhattan and he died. I knew what I was doing was illegal. Mangione said he emailed United Healthcare's leadership posing as a $50 billion investor, tricking them into sharing the location of its investor conference in New York City where he shot Thompson outside.
6: Mangione's sentencing plan for December. 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
9: While trying to serve a warrant. I'm Jarrett Lewis. Here's what's trending this hour. A felony narcotics warrant, to be exact. On Friday, two officers were shot while on Indy's West Side, looking for a man tied to the warrant. IMPD Officer Drew Brown says the officers are expected to recover.
10: Approximately 3:15 p.m., after speaking with IMPD negotiators, the suspect exited the residence and surrendered.
9: The suspect was also hit by gunfire. No one else was injured. The police shooting happening just south of Speedway in a neighborhood. Newcastle is dealing with multiple sinkholes after flooding washed away infrastructure beneath the road. Mayor Greg York says residents are frustrated as the city works to address the damage.
11: The road did not collapse. It just washed out all the infrastructure underneath the road. So we're trying to get it fixed before before the road collapsed. We're in good shape on that one.
9: As of Friday, Indiana 211 is accepting damage reports from residents in multiple counties, including Madison, Henry, and Wayne. A flood watch covers nearly the entire state till Sunday. The city of Anderson issued evacuation orders on Friday because of the flooding. A state of emergency was also declared in Hamilton County.
12: This flooding is absolutely historic.
9: Noblesville Mayor Chris Jensen went to check out the White River on Friday. Indiana Governor Mike Braun has requested a presidential emergency declaration through FEMA to channel federal resources to the Hoosier State. Indiana has seen severe storms, tornadoes, historic flooding, and a destructive derecho that began on Tuesday. I'm Jarrett Lewis on The Level, on the go, and on WIBC.com. Now the forecast from the American Standard Cooling Weather Center.
13: Breezy and it heats up to 90 degrees. Chances for scattered thunderstorms may pop into the afternoon to about 30 or 40%. A bigger break is coming to start the work week. From the Fox 59 Weather Center, I'm Chief Meteorologist Brian Wilkes for 93 WIBC.
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15: 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There is a charge, a fee, showing up on millions of Medicare statements across America right now, and most of the people that are paying it have no idea why it's there. It's a very rude awakening, and it's about to get much worse. It's called IRMA, I-R-M-A-A. And if no one's really warned you about it, you don't know about this, this show is right up your alley. You know, when we talk about retirement planning here on the Retirement Institute, we often use an acronym, the word RETIRE, and it stands for Retirement, Estate, Taxes, Income, Risk, and Enjoyment, R-E-T-I-R-E. And today we're going to live squarely in the T and the I, taxes and income, because IRMA is where those two letters collide. And ladies and gentlemen, that collision is very expensive. As we get started here on the Retirement Institute today, I want to remind you as a nonprofit show and as a nonprofit organization, there's nothing to buy or nothing to sell because we don't have anything to sell. We give free public information that we hope is useful to you,
16: 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Okay, so here we go. What is IRMA? IRMA stands for, ready? Here we go. Income Related Monthly Adjustment Amount. And we'll often make a joke about Aunt Irma coming to visit you. You know, if you think of the smelly, pushy type of relative that you never want coming over, who's always got the hand out for, hey, they expect something from you when they come visit. Yeah, that relative is Aunt Irma. And maybe you are that relative, right? Try not to be that relative. It's a government way. IRMA is a government way of saying, hey, you've done too well. You've made too much money. You've been too disciplined. You've done too many things right. So you're going to pay a lot more for Medicare. It's a surcharge on your Medicare premium. Now, when I say the word surcharge, well, all you need to think is, hey, that's a fancy way to say tax. Here's the irony, and I want you to hear this very clearly. IRMA is not a penalty for doing something wrong. It's a penalty for doing something right. And now the government does indeed have a surcharge for that. It is nasty. But before we go any further, it's important to note not only what IRMA is, right, a surcharge on Medicare premiums, but also what triggers IRMA, because it is voluntary or optional. And with the right planning, it need not happen. Or it need not happen to the extent it would otherwise happen. It is based on your MAGI, your Modified Adjusted Gross Income. And that is pretty much every income source you can name. Your IRA, 401k, TSP, 457, 403b, pensions, dividends, interest from bonds, even so-called tax-exempt bonds like muni bonds, CDs, money market account interest, bank accounts, you know, capital gains, whether long or short term, and 50% of your gross Social Security check, wages, royalties, blah, blah, blah. All of those things trigger IRMA. So what doesn't? There's only two things or two types of retirement tools that do not. Number one, Roth accounts of any kind, Roth IRA, Roth 401k, Roth conversions, and LIRPs, or life insurance retirement plans. That is it. We give a respectful nod to the HSA, the health savings account, which also does not trigger IRMA, but it's not a specific retirement tool, but we give an honorary mention to it. I'm going to ask you to keep that in mind as we go through here, that there are truly only two types of retirement tools that do not trigger IRMA. And I'm also going to have you keep in mind that when we talk about various conversion strategies, you might trigger IRMA and whether or not it's still worth it. All right, so here we go. The standard Part B Medicare premium is $202.90 per month right now this year. That's the number most people hear about. Hey, my Part B premium is $202.90. But IRMA can push that Part B premium to nearly $690 a month if Aunt Irma has come to visit you. And that, ladies and gentlemen, is per person. So a married couple at the top bracket could be writing an extra check for $1,380 a month for married filing jointly, for, or well, just married, for Part B premiums alone. It actually doesn't matter if you're filing jointly or single. It still affects you just the same. So before a single doctor visit, before even Part B drug coverage is considered, any supplemental premiums, any of that, Part B with the Irma surcharge can be up to $1,380 a month. Now, of course, you don't actually write that check to Medicare, do you? Most of the time, no. Where do Medicare premiums, including the Irma surcharge taxes, usually come from? They are deducted straight out of your Social Security check before it even hits your bank account. Guys, this is not a rounding error. This is a major line item in your retirement budget that a lot of people never saw coming. A lot of advisors don't know what it is. A lot of CPAs don't know what it is, or they shrug their shoulders thinking it's no big deal. Even so-called advisors, when they do their projections for you, planning out what Social Security will likely be and therefore modeling things around that, guess what they don't take into account? They don't take into account Medicare premiums. And they certainly don't take into account Irma taxes or Irma surcharges coming straight out of your Social Security check. Ergo, the projection of what you actually have to live on, your net income, which is the bottom line, is way off. Now, that's a lot more than a rounding error. And when your net expectations are way off, you end up having to take more out of what? Out of your personal retirement accounts to compensate, more than you were planning on. This adds stress to the longevity of your personal assets and, ironically, causes more Irma surcharges, more taxes in general, because you're taking more out to compensate. You see the cycle here, this doom loop that can be created? We've seen financial plans completely fail because they did not account for this Irma surcharge tax, and therefore the modeling was so far off as to be rendered useless. One of the things that we look at when doing a retirement foundation analysis, it's something that the member advisors of the Retirement Institute do, is an Irma stress test. You may not be affected today by Irma, but maybe Aunt Irma is on her way next year, or in 3 years, or in 5 years. The Irma stress test does a lot to have you look forward to see if Irma is going to hit you, when, and more importantly, what you can do about it. Where did this all kind of come from, right? So, and first of all, if you'd like to get that Irma stress test, number one, go to retirementinstituteradio.com. Retirementinstituteradio.com. You can request to speak with a member advisor about this or any retirement topic. You can use the free tools that are there on the website. The main website of the Institute is retirementinstitute.org, retirementinstitute.org, to where the projection is by a few years from now, it will be 15% of all those who are retired. And after that, 20 and 25. And it becomes a very commonplace problem. I am glad that the industry is waking up to this. They should have woken up to it 6 or 7 years ago, because what happens 2 years ago, what happened 2 years ago is what affects your Medicare premiums today. All right, hear me on that. There is a 2-year look back. We'll probably get a little bit more into that. That 2-year look back bases whether or not you're paying Irma surcharges today on what happened 2 years ago. Said differently, what you're doing today could affect whether or not you pay Irma in 2 years or ongoing. You see why the Irma stress test is important? You need to know, are my actions today going to cause me a problem in 2 years? So that Irma stress test can really help. 888-330-9920. If you do want to have a free, transparent, non-sales pitch kind of meeting with a member advisor, someone who is part of the nonprofit group, and is there simply to donate their time to the community, the phone number to set up that visit, whether phone, virtual, in office, if the advisor is near you, is 888-330-9920. We have a nationwide network of member advisors who support the mission of educating in their communities. Okay, so as the number of people that are affected by Irma continues to climb, what is really pushing that is, number one, we've had an incredible stock market. So pre-tax type of accounts have boomed. The S&P 500 on average for the past 10 years has been 16% a year with dividends and everything. What does that do? Well, that's great. It's beautiful, but it forces RMDs much, much higher than anyone has ever really modeled. And it's a trap. And it's not just for the wealthy anymore. It's for the prepared. It's a trap for the disciplined, those who have done well, invested well, saved well, the people who, you know, basically did everything they were told to do. And what really kind of brings us into focus is you need to understand, and we have shows on this as well, that pre-tax accounts that defer the day of taxation on you, those accounts are better thought of as tax procrastination accounts because they do, all kinds of collateral damage when you eventually start using them. Not just taxes on those accounts, but Social Security taxation, Irma surcharges like we're talking about today. I mean, deferring and procrastinating the day of your taxation, guess what? The IRS deferred right alongside with you, or procrastinated, and they want now to collect. There are many more ways to collect than you think. All right, so let's look at the 2026 brackets. Irma is based on your MAGI, your modified adjusted gross income, from 2 years ago, like we just said. So what you did in 2024 is affecting whether or not Irma has come to see you today. We're going to come back to that. Here's how the 2026 Part B brackets break down, remembering it's based on a 2-year look back. If in 2024, on an individual basis, your MAGI was $109,000 or less, or if joint income $218,000 or less, then you're just going to pay the standard Part B premium, $202.90 a month. Individually, if you were above 109 and up to 137, your net premium jumps, your Part B premium jumps to $284. That's roughly $81 of monthly increase for crossing that threshold. And that is per person. Now, what causes $81 a monthly increase or nearly $1,000 a year of Irma surcharges? $1. If you are $1 over that threshold, that full surcharge comes into place. Whoa. So when does $1 have a 1,000% marginal tax rate with Irma? Yep. The next bracket for individuals is 137 to 171. That'll bring you to $405.80 a month. Then it's 171 to 205. Now you're at 527 a month, above 205 individually, or above 500,000 for married. It's $649 a month. And if you're above 500 individually or 750 joint, it's $689.90 a month. You could have your Part B premium go from $202 roughly to $689. That is a 240% increase from the base premium up to the top bracket. The thing I want to push here to your understanding, and I just intimated at it a minute ago, these are cliffs. They're not slopes. You do not ease slowly into the next bracket. You fall off an edge and land hard on the next one. Here's the 2-year ambush, and here's how it works. This is where it really does shock people, because it is a surprise. Irma isn't based on this year. It's based on what happened 2 years ago. So the Social Security Administration uses the most recent tax return on file, which is typically 2 years ago. You follow me? So if something happened in your financial life in 2024, like a large Roth conversion, the sale of a home, big RMDs that came out, perhaps bigger than expected, a lump sum pension payout that you didn't roll over, it could be a big capital gain distribution from a mutual fund or ETF that you have no control over. It could be anything. That could trigger now in 2026 Irma coming to visit you. The bill arrives years after the event. And by the time you're reading that Irma letter, it is a nasty letter. The event that actually triggered that letter coming to you is ancient history. You can't undo it. You didn't plan for it. It simply is now in your hands and in your mailbox. That is what the Irma ambush is. And that's why it's called an ambush. All right. So I'm not laughing because it's funny. But it is avoidable. You can plan for it. And I just want you to think, okay, you're sitting here planning for your normal monthly Medicare bill of about $202 a month per person. But something you did 2 years ago, even in December of the year 2 years ago, the very last month of the year, now creeps that up to $405 a month per person. Guys, it is not a small difference, and it affects you the entire year. There are, on occasion, some things you can do to appeal it, like a major change in your life, a divorce, a new marriage, retirement, like I retired that year. Okay, those things commonly will have the Social Security Administration say, okay, we'll forgive it this time. But a large Roth conversion or an inheritance or having a big capital gain distribution from a mutual fund that you couldn't even control, that does not count. None of those things count. So I'd encourage you, get your Irma stress test done. It's complimentary. We do it for you. The member advisors of the nonprofit are happy to donate their time to do this. If you'd like to set up a visit for this or anything else, to have a very transparent, non-biased or slanted discussion about where you are, what you might consider, the phone number is 888-330-9920. 888-330-9920, or head over to retirementinstituteradio.com. All right, here we go. The events that trigger this. All right, let's talk about what actually trips Irma. It's a lot longer list than you might realize. RMDs by far, or distributions from, I'll just call it distributions, from qualified accounts are the largest culprit by far. Qualified account means pre-tax accounts like 401ks, traditional IRAs, 457s, TSPs, 403bs, all of those things. Those are all counted in MAGI, your modified adjusted gross income. Other things like, you know, pensions,

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3: 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What I'm saying here is be intentional. Don't go into it blind so that you're not surprised if Aunt Irma comes to visit you because of a Roth strategy. Just know about it and decide. No, it might be worth it. Or no, it's not worth it. Maybe next year it will be. You see what I'm saying? Okay, the sale of a home or investment property, selling a business. Capital gain distributions from mutual funds or ETFs, those things you cannot control. Yet they come to you, and they're your responsibility. The death of a spouse. I'm going to slow down on this one. It's particularly painful. A surviving spouse goes from married filing jointly to filing single overnight. That cuts the IRMA thresholds in half. It also cuts the regular tax brackets in half, the standard deduction in half. But does a surviving spouse's income usually go down by half as well? Absolutely not. Most surviving spouses have 80% or more of the pre-deceased income, of the joint income. But yet, they find themselves, this is called the widow's penalty, they find themselves in a much higher tax bracket situation and a much higher IRMA situation. And of course, IRMA being a surcharge is just a fancy name for tax. It is very frustrating, but it happens every day, and it is completely avoidable with the right plan, or at least heavily so. You know, stock options, lump sum pensions that are not rolled to IRAs, all these things can trigger it. Here's the Social Security squeeze, the double hit. It's a slow squeeze. IRMA doesn't operate in isolation. The same income that triggers voluntary IRMA surcharges is the same type of income that triggers your Social Security benefit to become taxable. And it can become taxable up to 85%. We need to remember and understand that in a vacuum, on its own, in the absence of other income, Social Security is tax-free. So a single income event that triggers IRMA also triggers Social Security taxation simultaneously. It's two hits from one punch. But there's a longer-term squeeze that happens here. Hear me on this. Social Security gets a cost of living adjustment, a COLA, each year, hopefully. In a good year, that could be 3, 4, or 5%. It does feel like a raise. But your Part B premiums have grown at roughly 6% annually over the past decade. Last year alone, the jump was 9.7%, just the base Part B premium, 9.7%, while the Social Security COLA was 2.8%. All right, you see that? Think about what this means over time. Your Social Security check might go up by 2.5% to 3%, the COLA. Your Medicare premiums go up by 6, 7, or 8%, or 9.7% like last year. Year after year, that gap closes. And what you actually deposit or what actually hits your checking account becomes less, can become less and less despite the COLA. It can shrink your gross benefit. Now, there are some protections in this.

0: where the increase in Part B on your Medicare premium, the base increase of Part B, cannot be a greater dollar amount than your COLA dollar amount, right? So there's some protection here. Well, and said a little bit differently, because it's not directly related to COLA, the Part B increase cannot create negative situations with your Social Security net check. This is the hold harmless kind of rule. But guess what? That hold harmless protection does not apply to you with Irma. And also, it doesn't apply to Part D, right? The prescription drug coverage, it does not apply to that. It only applies, so it can create Medicare premiums increases on the whole, can indeed eat up and be more than the COLA. Part B is not allowed to do that, but Part D is allowed to do that, and it does happen. But that hold harmless or protection is absent completely if Irma has come to visit you. Now you have your Part B premium increase unhindered, uncapped, and the Irma surcharge on top of that base premium also uncapped. This is the slow squeeze we're talking about. People in their late 70s and 80s start to see the net check that hits their bank account decrease because of Irma, and it gets worse because it compounds over time. Get the Irma stress test, 888-330-9920, retirementinstituteradio.com, 888-330-9920. You got to take a break, but we'll be right back. This is the Retirement Institute Radio Show. Thanks for being with us. We are talking about the Irma ambush today and really all things surrounding Irma on the main website of the Retirement Institute, which is retirementinstitute.org. You can find a lot of these guides, including one on today's topic on Irma, and as we call it, the ambush, but it's really more just all about Irma, what it is, what triggers it, how it can affect you, and of course, with an Irma stress test, potentially learning how to solve the problem, or at least severely mitigate it. If you want to meet with a member advisor and get that Irma stress test done, and our member advisors are members of the nonprofit, they donate their time to the community for this effort. It is not a sales pitch of any kind. It is information that you can take and use. 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Our goal is to educate, elevate, and empower. To that end, we provide lots of material. So back on the main website, retirementinstitute.org, there are 9 or 10 different guides about estate planning, Social Security, taxes in retirement, income planning in retirement. You know, all of these different topics, and that library is always growing. So we encourage you to go there or just give us a buzz, set up a visit, see where you're headed, what you might be able to do about the dangers you might be facing, the opportunities, how to capitalize on them. See, sometimes you don't even know that you have certain opportunities in your picture. And a meeting with a member advisor might be able to pull those things out for you and let you know, hey, here's how some things you might want to really think about and capitalize on. 888-330-9920. Let me zoom out a little bit. Let's talk about the RETIRE framework, that acronym. RETIRE, and where Irma fits into it, because Irma does not exist in a vacuum. Whenever you build a retirement plan, please consider 6 areas. And it's this acronym, RETIRE, retire, so the retirement phase, estate planning, tax planning, income planning, risk mitigation so that the final E, enjoyment, comes together. We have found through vast experience that when people successfully address all of the five areas, retirement, estate taxes, income, and risk, that enjoyment becomes much more within reach throughout retirement. The golden years tend to retain their luster, right, and their shine. IRMA, as a Medicare surcharge or tax, sits right at the intersection of taxes and income because it affects both. And I will say that that's where we see a lot of retirement plans springing a leak. These things are overlooked. So your income in retirement, whether from Social Security, RMDs or other IRA distributions of any kind, pensions, investment distributions, all of those things help determine your tax bracket. That's true. It also determines your IRMA bracket. And as we just walked through, the same income that bumps your taxes also simultaneously bumps your Medicare premiums higher and increases the taxable portion of your Social Security. One number has at least these three different consequences. And that's why a good retirement income plan that looks not just at gross income, but complete income, net income, taking into account, for example, on Social Security, what's the net amount that actually hits the bank account? Don't just look at the gross number. The net amount is net after Medicare premiums, net after any IRMA surcharges as well. Knowing that makes you able to model what you actually need from your other private sources, whether IRAs, brokerage accounts, or whatever. But if you don't model it properly, if you don't look at it, the net number, right, the bottom line is really the bottom line, you will come up with skewed results. Now, if you're doing this on your own, or if you have an advisor, these are things to talk about. Does my retirement income plan, presuming you have one, actually take into account the net numbers? Or are we just looking at gross and kind of having an incomplete plan? All right, so you need to really, really check that, guys. I'm telling you, dig in. Where most retirement plans stop is the asset allocation model. And we hear all the time, yeah, here's my retirement plan. And they pull out an account statement, and it's a picture of a model, and they have some of this, some of that, right? The diversity or whatever is being represented. We'll say, well, yeah, that's an investment portfolio. What about your retirement plan? Well, that is my plan. Or they think a 401k is a retirement plan because we call it a retirement plan. It's really an account, isn't it? It's not a plan. It's not a strategy. So accounts, different types of accounts, are part of an overall strategy or plan, but more importantly, how are they used? When are they being turned on? When should they be drawn upon? In what economic environments should they not be called upon? See the difference? Most people do not have a retirement plan, certainly not an income plan. And I will very boldly say, most people do not look at their taxes, or they shrug their shoulders at it. Well, yeah, we just can't do anything about it. It's just the way it is. Guys, that is poppycock, malarkey, and rubbish. The largest fee you have in retirement, the largest fee, is taxes, by far. And so, with that, it is ironic that it is also one of the easiest fees to do something about. You just got to be a little bit proactive with it. IRMA is a tax. The taxes you pay, regular income taxes on IRA distributions, whether RMDs or just systematic withdrawals, yep, you're going to pay taxes there as well. Our point today with this IRMA ambush discussion is, number one, IRMA and Social Security taxes, for that matter, are largely optional. With the right planning, you can fully avoid them or drastically mitigate them. Both are wins, but I am also going to be very bold and tell you that does not happen by accident. It will not happen for you by default. The IRS is not your tax planning firm. I mean, it stands for Internal Revenue Service, not Internal Retirement Service. Come on, guys, think. Just taking it as it comes, and I'll just delay and procrastinate, and, you know, it'll be okay. Like, it's fine. Nope. You're going to end up paying a lot of optional and voluntary taxes. Now, the IRS will let you pay optional and voluntary taxes. They're fine with it. They will not stop you. You're allowed to do it. But with proper planning, you can avoid it. Because, let's consider the famous quote from Judge Learned Hand. Now, who is he? Judge Learned Hand was a very witty Court of Appeals judge in the Second Circuit. He was also, perhaps, in the 20th century, the most quoted judge by the Supreme Court. And part of that was because, yeah, he's a pretty sharp-witted guy, but he was also just incredibly smart. He said, a very famous quote, "In America, there are two tax systems, one for the informed and one for the uninformed. Both are legal." End quote. In other words, guys, you're allowed to pay voluntary taxes that are optional. You're allowed to. It's totally legal. But you may also arrange your affairs by proper planning to pay as little as possible legally. So going back to Judge Learned Hand, one more quote. This is from the 1934 case, which is Gregory versus Helvering. And he says, quote, "Anyone may so arrange his affairs that his taxes shall be as low as possible. He is not bound to choose the pattern which will best pay the treasury. There is not even a patriotic duty to increase one's taxes." End quote. So I want you to really dig in with me here on your tax planning in retirement. Number one, taxes are the largest fee you will pay in retirement. If you approach it with the head in the sand kind of idea, you will pay a lot of optional and voluntary taxes in all likelihood. Number two, you are encouraged, you are allowed to arrange your affairs so that you minimize the tax as much as possible. Number three, when you use tax procrastination accounts, I want you to think about it like that. A tax procrastination account is an account that defers, delays, or procrastinates the tax until the future. When you do that, understand that the IRS, their portion of your account, is deferring and delaying right along with you. When you procrastinate something in your life, whether it's a health concern, a problem in a relationship, a debt concern, a money concern, what usually happens when you procrastinate that thing? It gets worse. So I want you to reframe how you think about IRAs, 401ks, things that are pre-tax, and procrastinate the day of taxes, because it gets worse and it creates all kind of collateral damage. So I'm going to harken back to what we talked about earlier in one of these earlier principles. What triggers IRMA surcharges, for example, and what triggers Social Security taxes? These are voluntary taxes. What triggers them? The largest culprit by far is the qualified account. Distributions from qualified accounts, whether RMDs or otherwise. Number one culprit. Pensions, yes, but those are going the way of the dodo bird and capital gains. There are other things. But the main culprit, because this is where most of the retirement wealth is, are in those tax procrastination accounts. All right? So, what are the only two types of income that do not create or trigger voluntary IRMA surcharges or voluntary taxes on your Social Security? Roth accounts, whether Roth 401ks, Roth IRAs, or Roth conversions, and LIRPs, or life insurance retirement plans, properly structured. That is it. And again, we give an honorable nod to the HSA, which also does not trigger when you use money for healthcare expenses from your HSA. So while not a, quote, retirement vehicle, per se, we do give it an honorable mention. All right, so as we're talking about voluntary and optional taxes, including the IRMA surcharges, What we need to understand is that there are plans, there are strategies that can eliminate or mitigate those things in your life, but they do not happen by default or accident or the head in the sand. You know, there's kind of a myth about ostriches, by the way. Everyone says the ostrich sticks his head in the sand when danger comes close or they want to hide, and how stupid that is because you can still see it. That's actually kind of a myth. You know what they do in real life? They lay down flat on the ground. Little trivia, you know, you can be the life of the party now. They lay down flat on the ground. They don't stick their head in the sand when danger comes around or they're scared. They lay down flat so that they can't be seen. Either way, whether you're going to stick your head in the sand or lay down flat, the benefits that we're trying to talk about and, well, the penalties and the voluntary taxes that we're trying to avoid don't happen in either case. We must take action. One of the ways you can do that is a strategic conversion plan. That's true. Other ways you can do that are reclassifying your income. That's true. If you want to learn more about those things and how you might avoid optional taxes on Social Security and optional surcharges on your Medicare, whether or not Aunt Irma is coming to see you or on her way or about to knock on your door, and what you can do to deter her from causing all kinds of money to disappear from you. That's what we're talking about. All kinds of money evaporating for doing the right things. 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All right, let me see if I can round this out for us here and kind of tie a bow on everything. Then we might do a case study here if we can real quick. But there's a balance here, and I don't want you to let the tail wag the dog. So let's end on this here. The other side of this, smart planning isn't necessarily always about avoiding Irma at all costs. Sometimes that is the wrong approach. So here's a phrase that we kind of lean on a little bit. Don't trip over a dollar to pick up a dime, right? But the reverse is also true. Don't trip over a dime to pick up a dollar. Let's say you're in your late 60s. You've recently retired, and you've got a window, right? The years between now and age 73 before those RMDs kick in. In that window, your income may be lower than it's ever been as an adult. That's a golden opportunity potentially to convert traditional IRA dollars, right, those tax procrastinated dollars, to a tax-free Roth at a lower rate than you'll likely ever see again in your future, and have a tax-free bill of health from that time forward on that account. That's a beautiful thing, and for your heirs. Now, yes, those conversions, while you do them, will generate taxable income, and they may push you into an Irma bracket for 1, 2, or say 3 years as you're converting, and which might trigger an extra $200 to $300 a month in Medicare premiums, that surcharge, during that window. But if those conversions create $300,000, $400,000, $500,000 of additional tax-free wealth over your retirement, and if they eliminate RMDs that were going to drive you into Irma every single year through your 70s, 80s, and 90s, and if they reduce or even eliminate taxes on your Social Security altogether, if they protect a surviving spouse from that widow's penalty we talked about, then the Irma you pay during the conversion window is the price of admission and a cheap one, dramatically increasing your financial future. And it's cheap admission at that. So what I'm just kind of giving you a little bit of balance here, right? The goal may not be zero Irma at all cost. The goal is to have the highest possible net income for as long as possible for you and your spouse, especially a surviving spouse. So I don't want you to think, if I'm thinking about Roth conversions, oh shoot, it's going to spike Irma, so therefore don't do it. That may not be the answer, right? You see what I'm saying here. Put it on a scale, balance it. If I have to pay a few thousand dollars of extra Irma surcharges in order to create $400,000 of additional tax-free wealth in the future, that might be worth it, or that could be worth the trade-off. Or said differently, what if it saves me on a net basis $300,000 or $400,000 in taxes over my retirement, and the price of that is, okay, I'm going to spike Irma for a year or two or three? Well, that's probably worth it. Again, what I said earlier was be intentional. Understand it. The education elevates you and empowers you. That is the mission of the Retirement Institute. If you would like to discuss this or anything with any of our member advisors relating to your retirement, the visit is absolutely free. 888-330-9920. 888-330-9920 or retirementinstituteradio.com. Okay, I hope that was really insightful. Let's take a look at something called a tax scorecard, which is like an Irma stress test. And I'm going to put personalize this a little bit. So let's meet Peggy. She's 63 and recently widowed. Not what she thought retirement was going to be. She has now a $1.2 million IRA. Now, because Peggy is widowed, she has to now file as a single filer instead of married joint. That makes her tax situation perilous. So she wanted to see what her Irma stress test might look like, right? And this is sort of a current path projection. What if I did nothing? What if I didn't do any conversions? What might my lifetime taxes be throughout retirement? Ready? Here we go. And we're going to assume just the growth, like 6% on the IRA, something very achievable, right? Very middle of the road here. The taxes on her RMDs or distributions alone, $897,000. Okay, we're looking out through age 95. Now, she doesn't really need those RMDs, but she's forced to take them. If you don't need the RMDs, what do? You reinvest them. Where? Normally, they get reinvested in laddered CDs, a bond portfolio, brokerage account, something that creates more what? Taxes. The reinvested RMDs create another $645,000 in tax for Peggy over her retirement. When she eventually graduates from Earth and passes on this IRA, the inheritance taxes are somewhere in the neighborhood, I mean, give or take a little bit here, but somewhere in the neighborhood of $567,000. Are you guys picking up on this? $1.2 million current IRA balance growing at 6%. $897,000 in tax due on RMDs, $645,000 in tax due on the reinvested amount, $567,000 in tax from the heirs. You seeing it? This is the other side of the pre-tax equation that no one really shows you. What about Social Security taxes? Remembering that these are largely voluntary, $281,000. In additional Social Security taxes. That reduces her lifetime Social Security by $280,000+. Remember, that is a voluntary tax and is mostly triggered by qualified accounts. Irma surcharges, same category of optional or voluntary taxes, same thing that trigger them. $125,000 for Peggy of additional Medicare premiums. Now, that's the Irma trigger. It's been tripped, right? The tripwire has been tripped. Okay? When you're paying $125,000 of extra Irma surcharges, in her case, over her retirement, let me ask you a question. Does she get to have better doctors? Does she get a nicer room, better treatment, better care? Does she even get to go to the front of the line? Nope. She simply has the privilege of paying more for the same thing that everyone else gets. Altogether, on this current IRA balance. Remember, she's a single filer, recently widowed. She is at $2.5 million of lifetime taxes. And that's if taxes never went up, which is a laughable assumption. Now, what about this? Okay, so 2.5, that's our baseline if she did nothing. And yes, your Irma stress test and tax scorecard will show you this if you'd like to see that on your own, what yours might be. What if she converted to a Roth over the next, 5 years? How does that change the scenario? Now, your situation might be converted in 3 or converted in 8 years or some portion of it. That's fine. But let's just look at this for Peggy. If she converts over the next 5 years, do Roth IRAs have RMDs? No. So that $897,000 tax bill goes to zero. If there's nothing to reinvest because Roths do not have RMDs, then there's no reinvestment taxes. That goes to zero. When heirs inherit a Roth, do they pay inheritance taxes or income taxes on the inherited IRA? No. So that $500,000 to $600,000 tax bill goes to zero as well. Social Security taxes before the conversion plan were $281,000. They are now just under $40,000 instead over her entire retirement. That is more than $240,000 of additional income to Peggy that she would otherwise have had to send to the IRS. Irma surcharges before the conversion, $125,000. After the strategic conversion, $31,000 to $32,000. Weren't able to get rid of all of them, but somewhere in the neighborhood of $93,000 of extra money for Peggy that she would have otherwise had to have sent to the IRS in the form of Irma surcharges. We do have conversion taxes, so we'll be fair. Those are $342,000. All in, $414,000 on the conversion path versus $2.5 million in taxes all in if we kept the IRA. Be proactive. What this translates to is $2.1 million of potential tax savings for Peggy over her retirement. Now, are there other considerations and other things? Yes, there are. But let me ask you this, and that's an 84% reduction, by the way, in total lifetime taxes. When's the last time anyone showed you that? Or how to potentially get that? Let me address that, though. What if it were half wrong? It's not. But what if we're off by half? What if the tax benefit or tax savings was only estimated to be $1 million or $1.1 million, about half? Do we suddenly say, that's fine. I'll still pay $1 million in voluntary taxes. I'm good. I don't need to do any kind of plan. No. No one says that, even if it were half as good on the tax savings. It is still highly worthwhile. And that's just a point to drive home the value here, that it's great as it is, but even if we're only half as good, it is still an extremely valuable proposition. Okay, that's part of the Irma stress test or the tax scorecard, what we just went through. I know it's a little bit hard over the air, but the difference was basically $63,000 is what it translated to, less tax or benefit to Peggy in this situation if you break that out annually. Listen, as a nonprofit, the Retirement Institute is here to help educate, elevate, and empower. We have lots of guides on the website, retirementinstituteradio.com, retirementinstituteradio.com, a lot of free tools you can use. We also offer, if you'd like to visit with one of the member advisors about your situation in a total neutral environment where you're not going to be pitched anything, the phone number is 888-330-9920, 888-330-9920. 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Consult a qualified professional before making any financial decision. The Retirement Institute is not affiliated with the Social Security Administration or any government agency. 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
2: I'm Foles. I'm Deborah Valentine, Fox News. President Trump speaking on Long Island in support of Republican gubernatorial candidate Bruce Blakeman and highlighting new crime rates in New York City.
3: According to the FBI's 2025 Uniform Crime Report, violent crime was down 9.3% from the previous year. Murder and non-negligent manslaughter was down 18.1%, rape down 7.6%, and robbery down 18.5%. President Trump, who campaigned as a law and order president, touted the numbers as evidence that he is making America great again. The president made the stop at the Nassau County Police Academy along with FBI Director Kash Patel. Dozens of police officers in uniform stood behind the podium as he spoke. He told the crowd he has ended the war on police and declared a very strong war on crime.
2: Fox's Anita Vogel reporting. Luigi Mangione pleads guilty in a New York City court for the murder of United Healthcare CEO Brian Thompson. Fox's Brian Yenis reports from New York.
4: Luigi Mangione pleading guilty to two federal stalking charges as the 28-year-old confessed to shooting and killing United Healthcare CEO Brian Thompson. Mangione read from a statement expressing no remorse, admitting, quote, before traveling to New York, I used a 3D printer to make part of a gun. On the morning of December 4, 2024, I shot Mr. Thompson in Manhattan and he died. I knew what I was doing was illegal. Mangione said he emailed United Healthcare's leadership posing as a $50 billion investor, tricking them into sharing the location of its investor conference in New York City where he shot Thompson outside.
2: Mangione's legal team is trying to have state charges against their client dismissed. 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
9: Shot in the line of duty. I'm Jarrett Lewis. Here's what's trending this hour. A heavy police presence on Indy's west side. Ryan Hedrick reports on what exactly happened Friday.
10: Two Indianapolis police officers are in the hospital after being shot Friday. IMPD officer Drew Brown says they were doing their job when they were met with gunfire while walking up to a home.
11: IMPD detectives, along with IMPD SWAT operators, who were serving a narcotics-related search warrant, they believed a wanted individual related to that narcotics investigation was at that residence.
10: Brown says the two officers are stable at the hospital. The man taken out of the home. He was also shot. Police do not believe anybody else was involved in the shooting other than the person who was taken out of the home. Ryan Hedrick, 93 WIBC, Mobile News.
9: The Hamilton County Commission says flooding has closed dozens of their roads. That's why a state of emergency was issued there.
12: Police and fire and the street department are all activated, as well as our friends at Hamilton County Emergency Operations Centers. Governor Braun has declared Hamilton County as an emergency declaration here.
9: A flash flood warning was in effect until at least 11:30 Friday night in Hamilton County, plus parts of Madison and Tipton. A flood watch covers most of the state, lasting through the weekend. In Delaware County, the body of a woman is found in floodwaters. The sheriff's office says it is of a 58-year-old woman. The woman was located near a vehicle where a cornfield is. Delaware County is also where 19-year-old Matthew Morey is missing. There was a prayer vigil for him Friday night.
13: Prayer is a powerful tool that we have when we go before God Almighty and say, Lord, would you please keep us safe? Keep the law enforcement, first responders, critical infrastructure, the linemen, people that are out repairing some of this really dangerous, you know, infrastructure that we have.
9: Lieutenant Governor Micah Beckwith. I'm Jarrett Lewis on the level, on the go, and on WIBC.com. Here's the forecast from the American Standard Cooling Weather Center.
14: Breezy and it heats up to 90 degrees. Chances for scattered thunderstorms may pop into the afternoon to about 30 or 40%. A bigger break is coming to start the work week. From the Fox 59 Weather Center, I'm Chief Meteorologist Brian Wilkes for 93 WIBC.
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19: Ba-da-ba-ba-ba. The mining world today is much different from the past. In fact, there are several old, common, and understood retirement rules that no longer apply in today's retirement world. 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
19: Well, hello, everyone. Thank you for joining us and welcome to the Retirement Money Matters Show. I'm your host, T. Brian Hayes, and I appreciate spending some of your time with us today. I got a great show for you today. You know, it's basically crunch time. There are about 4 months left in the year, and they will fly by. There's going to be a lot of things happening, and we need to get you prepared and help you understand some of the retirement planning rules, deadlines, strategies, and concepts that are going to be at the forefront during the last 4 months of this year. So it's going to be a busy time for us, and we want to make sure to keep everyone posted and informed about what is going on so you can make the right moves and save as much in taxes as possible between now and the end of the year. Hopefully, this will help you to position yourself in the best way possible for your overall retirement plan going forward. So again, we're going to be doing that on the show for you today. It's going to be a great show about some recent retirement rules that do not apply anymore based on the current environment. So we're glad you joined us. For those of you who don't know, my name is T. Brian Hayes, and I am founder and president of Hayes Advisory Group. Hayes Advisory Group is a professional independent firm that assists pre-retirees and retirees in all areas of retirement estate planning, including the areas of wealth management and preservation, asset protection, tax reduction, income planning, and wealth transfer and distribution. We are fiduciaries with a fiduciary duty. We have offices in Kokomo, Indiana, Indianapolis, Indiana, and Sarasota, Florida, but we do serve our clients nationwide. So again, welcome to the show today. I look forward to spending the next several minutes with you, sharing some solid financial information that hopefully is going to help and make a difference in your own retirement and estate planning. Okay, you know, the retirement estate planning world today is much different compared to the past. In fact, there are several old, common, understood retirement rules and staples that no longer apply in today's retirement world. So today, we're going to be discussing these old rules that don't apply any longer, as well as informing you about the new and updated rules. So, welcome to the new Retirement Reality Show today. Again, retirement today is so much different than it used to be. I mean, think about it. People who were working back in the 50s, 60s, and 70s probably planned on and maybe even have an old-fashioned traditional retirement. They did not have to worry too much about saving for retirement because they retired with a very solid pension plan along with Social Security that took care of them for most of the retirement needs. Thus, they could rely on their employers and the government to take care of them in retirement. But unfortunately, that is not the case anymore. Very few people working today will have the security of a company pension plan when they retire. Companies have gotten rid of the responsibility of traditional pension plans and put that responsibility on the workers by now offering mainly defined contribution plans, such as 401ks and 403bs. With these plans, it is the employee's responsibility to put their own money back for retirement, and this is not good as many people struggle and do not know how to do that the most proper way or very good at managing their own 401k or 403b retirement plans. You know, investment management is difficult, and most people are not properly educated and informed about how to do this. It's kind of like trying to build your own house. You know, most people would have no clue on how to do that, including me, and would make some serious mistakes if we tried. The same goes with investing. It is very difficult, and many people make costly mistakes over their working years and do not end up with nearly enough in their retirement savings plans or in the right types of savings plans when it comes time to retire and live comfortably. In addition, employees today cannot rely on the government as much as they used to because, again, the Social Security system is heavily underfunded and it will have to go through some major changes to save it for the future. And in addition to this, there are a host of new forces that are altering the traditional approach to retirement planning. You know, we have insanely high and rising health care costs, historically low interest rates for fixed income investments like CDs, which many people use to rely on income in retirement, and a very complex tax system that is primed to increase substantially in the near future. If you do not know what you are doing tax-wise and how to save taxes properly, you could end up having all your sources of retirement income subject to taxes in the future, and in all probability at much higher tax rates in the future as well. So these are just a few examples of the many differences between retirement past and retirement today. Thus, many of the common understand rules of the past just don't apply any longer, and there are new rules, principles, and realities that must be followed. So today, we're going to address some of these old rules and staples of retirement planning and explain why they just don't apply anymore, as well as tell you what you need to do now to make sure your retirement plan is set up in the best way possible. So let's get started. Let's start with this old rule or staple that my expenses will be lower in retirement. Well, that certainly was the way it was in the past for a lot of people, but unfortunately, it's just not very common anymore. Now, some expenses could be lower in retirement, but certainly not all of them. In fact, some expenses could very well be much higher in retirement. Even though we have not technically been in a high inflation time period over the last several years, except for the last few, it does feel like we have been in many areas. And the cost of goods and services is going to continue to increase and increase substantially as time goes on. Now, we all know about healthcare expenses, and many people are living longer, and that means they are not going to be able to rely on the old staple of lower expenses in retirement. There are a lot of other expenses like healthcare that you're just going to have to rely on it being higher in retirement, again, especially with medical cost. Things just cost more today than they used to, and costs right now are a prime example of this. We are all feeling this at the gas pump, the grocery store, the lumberyard, and in many other areas. And again, I think this is going to continue for a while. And when you combine this with going into retirement, especially if you're going to be on a fixed income, that can cause some serious problems. You know, the longer you live, obviously, the more it costs to live, which puts more pressure on your retirement nest egg to last that much longer. So it has to be stretched and it has to provide for you for a much longer period of time that you may not have planned on. And when you talk about inflation and higher costs of goods, services, and healthcare, it could very well mean that your expenses are going to be higher in retirement than they used to be instead of being lower. So that's the first rule that a lot of times doesn't apply anymore. The next old rule or staple that may not apply any longer is you can start saving early and rely on compound interest to take care of you in retirement. Now, this rule does still work. You know, investing early is still a very good thing to do because you can benefit from compound interest, and that's a very smart way to go. The earlier you start saving and investing for your retirement, the better off you will be. However, it requires much more than just saving early in your life. Now, we've talked about this on recent shows. In order to handle the extreme volatility in the markets today, as well as what will be happening in the next several years, you must have the correct investment management system in place to avoid taking any big hits in retirement. With all the volatility in the markets, it's not about just saving and relying on compound interest any longer. It's important to have the right investment management approach to help prevent you from taking big hits, because those hits are what ruins compound interest. The key to growing money and getting compound interest is avoiding those large hits. So when you get into your pre-retirement retirement years, you must have the correct investment strategy in place to help avoid this and take advantage of all different kinds of market conditions to try to profit no matter what is happening in the overall markets. All right, now I briefly touched on this rule earlier, and it's a big rule that does not apply anymore, which is you will be able to rely on a pension as a main source of retirement income. There just aren't many pension plans out there anymore. You know, today, very few companies offer traditional pension plans where the employee can accumulate money for retirement and the company will pay them an income once they do retire. Now, there are still a few companies out there that do this, but not many. And the ones that still have them mostly have frozen them or are in the process of terminating them. In other words, if there is still a pension plan on the books, many times it isn't going to be there, or it's not going to grow anymore and the benefits aren't going to increase. So, pension plans are a hard thing to rely on these days, and that certainly is a rule that doesn't apply much anymore to a lot of people who are working today. Now, the good news is, with new tools that have been created over the last several years, there are some retirement planning tools that you can put some money in that will help create a pension for you. So if you like the idea of having a pension type of income that you can rely on and not outlive in retirement, then there are some tools that you can use to create your own pension, and that is a very good thing for a lot of people to do. Again, it's a very important to make sure you at least have some of your retirement income coming in where it's guaranteed and you cannot outlive it. And so again, the good news is, if you're not working for a company that has a pension plan and you would like to have some type of plan that again, so obviously changes are going to have to be made. Now, it's probably not going to affect people who are already on Social Security or those who will be turning it on very soon. However, for people who are going to retire in 10, 15, or 20 years down the road, they're probably going to have to deal with some of these changes to the Social Security system. So you may not be able to rely on Social Security as much as you really thought you could. So you just have some other things in place to kind of help replace that or help fill the gaps, so to speak, if Social Security isn't going to be quite as much as you planned on in the past. So you just need to make sure you're working with a retirement professional who can help you look at your income plan for retirement and make the proper adjustments so you can make sure when you do retire, or if you're already retired, you move things around to have the proper income and tax plan in place to be as secure as possible and pay the least amount of taxes going forward. Okay, here's a big rule that may not apply anymore. And it is, I won't outlive my money if I just withdraw 4% a year. You know, that 4% withdrawal rule has been around for a long time, and it's kind of considered a staple in retirement planning. It may work, but it may not. When deciding how much to pull from your retirement nest egg each year for income and retirement, many financial experts generally recommend the 4% rule. However, it is tough to rely on that without the proper risk management system in place just because of today's volatile investment arena and low interest rate environment. You know, obviously over the last 10 to 15 years, the markets have performed very well with very little volatility. But the next 10 to 15 years will probably not be the same. We'll probably get back to a normal up and down marketplace, which is why it's so important to avoid those big hits. Now, I'm not talking about short-term hits in the 5 to 7 to 10% range. Those hits are going to happen regardless. But you have to avoid the big hits and have your money positioned in such a way to be able to do that. Also, you really need to understand that the 4% rule must increase each year to account for inflation. So it's not just as simple as withdrawing 4% a year, because if you just do that, then generally speaking, if you're just trying to earn 4% on your money to take the interest, you're going to be behind. So your nest egg has to be set up for growth and for protection in order to provide you with an increasing income stream during your retirement years. So again, this is why it's very important to have the proper risk management system in place with your retirement income and savings plan. Again, it's very important to have an income and tax plan set up properly for your specific situation. You are listening to the Retirement Money Matters Show, heard locally on 93.1 FM at WIBC and nationwide at theretirementmoneymattersshow.com. We certainly appreciate you being with us. We can be reached locally at 888-505-5631. or you can visit us at our website at HayesAdvisoryGroup.com, H-A-Y-E-S, AdvisoryGroup.com. We're up against a quick break, but stay tuned, as when we return, we will be discussing several more retirement rules and staples that don't apply anymore in today's retirement world. We will be right back.
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19: Welcome back to the Retirement Money Matters Show. We are in the middle of our show today about how retirement planning is so much different today than it used to be, and about some of the many common understand rules of the past that just may not apply any longer. So let's continue. The next retirement rule or staple that may not apply anymore is retiring means never working again. You know, that's the way it used to be in the past. Now, this rule can be both a positive and a negative thing. You know, life can bring so many unexpected events. There's no guarantee that retirement will mean relaxing until you pass away. Without the proper plan, which many people do not have, there's always the possibility that the amount you saved isn't going to be enough to sustain your lifestyle. So if your plan was not set up properly before you retired, you may have to go back to work or at least get a part-time job in retirement to help support your lifestyle. Now, it isn't always about money or expenses. Sometimes people just get bored in retirement and want to pick up a fun job or do something that they've always wanted to do, such as open up a business, work for a specific company, etc. And that's something you may want to do. So, for example, my father loves to mow grass. So he says when he eventually retires, he wouldn't mind working for a golf course part-time, you know, driving those big tractors around and mowing the grass. Some people may want to continue to work and bring home some income after they retire, which again, this can be done in a fun way. So other people just, again, want to stay busy. So again, retirement today is a different world in the past, as far as sometimes people don't necessarily completely retire and they do just do something different that they wanted to do to continue to work. Now, even though that's correct, the opposite of this rule or staple sometimes is the way things go, is I'll just work until I die. You know, a lot of people have that attitude, and some people are able to work for a very, very long time. But obviously, no one knows when they're going to pass away or if they'll be healthy enough to be able to continue to work until they pass away. So you can't rely on being able to work or can't rely on that approach of just working till you die and never retire. You may want to work forever, but you must consider that your health status as well as other things may prevent you from doing that. Again, this is why it's so important to plan properly for retirement. If you want to continue to work for your whole life, that's great. However, you just have to have a plan in place to support that plan in case you're unable to do that for whatever reason. Now, another very big rule that has changed is I will rely on the stretch IRA for inherited retirement account money. Now, this is a big one. This is one of the biggest retirement rule and law changes ever. And it went into effect along with a lot of other rule and law changes because of the CARES Act and the SECURE Act. Essentially, this affects people who are going to inherit money from their parents or for someone else during their lifetime. Many times when you inherit money, it comes in the form of a retirement account, such as an IRA, 401k, or something like that, because that is how most people save money for retirement. If you inherit one of these accounts, that money is

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3: 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And that means projecting things out. So you want to start doing this planning beforehand, because you don't want to wait until you inherit the money, because you may need to make some adjustments in planning before you actually inherit the money to be able to minimize the tax burden on that money. So again, if you expect to inherit some money in the next 5 to 10 years, you want to make sure you're having a discussion with your retirement professional, your retirement advisor, to say, hey, this may come, this may happen in the next 5 or 10 years. Do we need to do anything now to reposition some things or to help plan for that in order to minimize the tax burden when that happens? So very important to get a plan in place, even if you maybe expect to inherit some money in that situation. Or if you expect to pass money on to your kids, you may want to be working with them or make sure they get the proper help to address that to minimize the taxes. Again, there's a lot of ways to minimize taxes, and you don't want to pay Uncle Sam any more than you have to. You just have to do proper planning in order to minimize that burden. No sense paying him more than you have to. So as we said up front, there are so many retirement rule and law changes that have happened over the last few years. And as a result, many of the things that were retirement rules and staples of the past just simply aren't true anymore. So you really must get the proper education and the most current updated information available in order for your retirement plan to work. And that's why it's so very important to work with a retirement and estate planning professional when putting your retirement plan together. So please make sure you get the proper help if you don't have it already. If you have any follow-up questions for us, feel free to reach out to us. Our local number, 888-505-5631. Again, 888-505-5631. 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Appreciate you tuning in to us today.

0: Again, a lot of changes in the retirement planning world. You got to make sure your retirement plan has been updated and that you're following the new rule and law changes to avoid penalties, to minimize your tax consequences, and to make sure you take advantage of the new rule and laws and avoid opportunity, or and make sure you take care of opportunity costs. You don't do anything under the old rules that could cost you a lot of money.
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0: Hi, it's T. Brian Hays here. I want to thank you for tuning into the Retirement Money Matters Show. We work very hard each week to provide you with some education and knowledge on an up-to-date and relevant retirement planning topic. With so many changes in the retirement planning world over the last several years, many people are lost, confused, or just unsure that they're doing things the most proper way to maximize and protect their retirement plan. And I certainly understand this and how you feel. I have been in the retirement and estate planning arena and providing retirement education for over 30 years. And I can honestly tell you, I have never seen so much change to retirement planning rules, regulations, guidelines, and procedures that has happened over the last few years. Due to all these changes, all retirement plans need to be updated to accommodate for all these changes. So let me ask you a question. Has your retirement plan been updated? Has your advisor met with you to inform you of all these changes and make the proper updates and changes to your retirement plan? Unfortunately, the answer to that question for most people is no. Now, part of the problem is that most financial advisors specialize in just investing money. They don't do retirement income planning. They don't do tax planning, and they don't have the education and experience in these areas to be able to help you with all these changes. That is why it is imperative in your pre-retirement retirement years that you look for a true retirement planning professional that has the proper education, knowledge, expertise, and experience in all areas of retirement planning, including income planning, tax planning, healthcare planning, estate planning, wealth management, and asset protection. You want someone who can coordinate all these areas together in order to make sure all your areas of your retirement plan are coordinated together for maximum growth, protection, and tax efficiency. You have worked very hard and saved all your life for retirement, so make sure you get the proper help to make sure your retirement plan works as hard for you as you did for your money.
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0: Well, hello, everyone. Thank you for joining us, and welcome to another edition of the Retirement Money Matters Show. I'm your host, T. Brian Hays, and I appreciate you spending some time with us today. It's August, and that means it's back to school time for kids in grade school, high school, and college. But it's also back to school time for your retirement plan, as this is something that has to be done with all the changes that have occurred this year. That is what we're going to be discussing on the show today. So it's going to be a very important show in helping you get your retirement plan caught up to date. So it's back to school time for your retirement plan. For those of you who don't know, my name is T. Brian Hays, and I am founder and president of Hays Advisory Group. Hays Advisory Group is a professional retirement and estate planning firm that assists pre-retirees and retirees in all areas of retirement and estate planning, including the areas of wealth management and preservation, asset protection, tax reduction, as well as wealth transfer and distribution. We are fiduciaries with a fiduciary duty. We have offices in Kokomo, Indiana, Indianapolis, Indiana, and Sarasota, Florida, but we do serve our clients nationwide. So again, welcome to the show today. Look forward to spending the next several minutes with you and sharing with you some solid information that hopefully is going to make a difference in your own planning. Well, as I just said, it's August, and that means it's back to school time. However, back to school time is not just for kids anymore. With so many changes taking place each year in the financial and economic arenas, you simply have to make sure you go back to school to stay educated and informed in order to keep your retirement plan updated and accurate. So today, we will be discussing many of the important and vital topics for this year, as well as some fast approaching deadlines that must be met by the end of this year. Now, we have to do this because the end of the year will be here before we know it. You know, it's certainly going to fly by for sure. Summertime is usually considered break time for most students, and this has given many people and families the opportunity to spend more time together to do activities and take vacations. And during this break time, it's very easy to get behind and forget about your retirement plan for a while. However, as you know, time does not stop, and changes in the financial and economic arena do happen all the time. Each and every year, there are tax law changes, interest rate changes, changes in the economy, and changes in the financial markets. With that being said, retirement planning never ends. In fact, there have been many changes recently in rules, laws, taxes, and regulations, with many more expected. So you really need to be knowledgeable about all these changes so you can make the proper adjustments and strategic moves to your retirement plan each and every year. This will help you to keep your planning up to date, accurate, and in line with your specific goals, objectives, and desires. So, as I said, back to school time is not just for kids anymore, as it's back to school time today for your retirement plan. Today, we're going to help educate you about the many changes that have been made recently and also inform you about some very important retirement planning deadlines that you must make sure you meet that are fast approaching for this year. So let's get started today. Let's start by addressing one vital and important planning item that is required to be done by the end of the year for many people, and that is a required minimum distribution. We have just a few months left in the year, and that is how much time you have to make sure you meet your R&D for this year. RMD stands for required minimum distribution, and these are distributions that you must take out of your retirement savings plan, such as IRAs, 401ks, 403bs, etc., after a certain age. This is the age when the government forces you to start taking money out of your tax-deferred retirement plan and start paying Uncle Sam the taxes you owe on him on those dollars. Now, this age now is age 73. It used to be age 70 and a half. However, the CARES Act changed that to age 72, and the SECURE Act 2.0 changed it to 73. So for anyone who is age 73 or older this year and who has a pre-tax retirement plan, you are required to take out a required minimum distribution by the end of this year. Remember, the majority of people contributed to their retirement savings plans on a pre-tax basis while they were working. This means the money you contributed was taken off your income for that year before you paid taxes, which lowered your taxable income at that time, and you have received the benefit of tax for growth on that money ever since. Now, please understand that the tax break you received back when you made those contributions was not a free gift. Uncle Sam wants to be paid back, and he gets paid back when you take the money out of those retirement plans. When you take the money out of those retirement plan accounts, that money is added to your taxable income for that year, and you pay ordinary income tax on that money at whatever income tax bracket you are in for that specific year. Now, some people think that if they just don't take distributions from the retirement savings plan, they won't have to pay the tax. Well, unfortunately, it doesn't work that way, because the IRS forces you to start taking money out of these plans at a certain age. And again, that age is age 73. These are called required minimum distributions. So you simply cannot let that money just continue to grow tax-deferred forever. You got to pay tax on that money at some point. So the issue is determining how and when you should pay taxes on this money. What you need to realize and understand is that, again, you have to pay tax on that money at some point. Now, you get to choose when you do that, because you can withdraw more than your RMD at any time and pay the tax on it, or you can just pay tax on the minimum. However, with the probability that tax rates will be much higher in the future, and many times it makes sense for you to not just take the R&D out. You may want to take out more and pay taxes on that for this year. Again, with tax rates expected to go up substantially in the next several years, you may have a better opportunity this year to pay some taxes on some money at this time that you'll never be in a position to be able to pay at a lower rate in the future. So this is something you need to keep an eye on, but you at least have to take out your RMD and pay taxes on it if you're age 73 or older this year. Again, it may make sense for you to do more than that and do some Roth conversions on that money to pay the least amount of taxes on that you have to over your lifetime, but that's something you need to work with a retirement professional on to figure out how to pay the tax on that money in your pre-tax retirement accounts the most effective way to minimize that tax and keep as much of that money as you possibly can. So if you need our assistance with that, feel free to reach out to us, 888-505-5631. Or you can visit us at our website at HayesAdvisoryGroup.com. That's H-A-Y-E-S, AdvisoryGroup.com. We also have a very good educational webpage at SaveMyTaxBill.com. Again, that's SaveMyTaxBill.com that you can go and visit and get an idea of how much tax you owe on your retirement savings plan money and what you can do to minimize it. So it's a very good tool to be able to utilize to give you an idea of your situation and how to maximize your retirement savings and minimize the tax owed. Now, there are a few more major deadlines for this year that are fast approaching, and we will get to those a little later in the show today, so make sure you stick around to hear about those deadlines. But for now, let's turn our attention to a topic that's gotten a lot of attention and press this year, and this is a vital part of everyone's planning, and that topic is inflation. So what's going on here? Well, this has been a big factor the last few years, and it's causing major issues now and will continue to cause them in the future. So you're going to have to adjust and adapt your retirement plan because of it. With all the spending that's been going on, it's causing our dollars to be worth less and causing things to cost more money, and that's inflation. Now, even though inflation has come down in many areas over the last 2 years, we are still paying higher prices for most items than we were a few years ago. And chances are those prices are not going to come back down to where they were. So you will have to learn about inflation and how it affects your retirement plan for your specific situation and then adapt your plan to cover it. Basically, what that means is you must figure out a way to have your retirement plan pay you more money each year to adjust and adapt for the increased cost of goods and services, because it's going to cost you more to live. You will need to work with your retirement planning expert here that has income planning expertise to help you adjust and adapt your plan properly in order to be able to provide yourself with an increase in income to cover the higher costs. If you want to live as comfortably as you do today, your plan will have to pay you more money in the future to be able to do it. So you will need that money to cover the increased cost of goods and services. Now, some people are simply just cutting back, and that is a good thing if you can afford to get by with less. However, many people can't, so their retirement plans will have to be adjusted to adapt for this, which may mean a lot of changes to their retirement plans. Many things may need to be moved around to different types of investments to make this work for you, so you need to make sure you work with a retirement specialist, again, that has income and tax planning expertise to help you with this, because unfortunately, inflation is going to be around for a while. Now, another factor affecting most people's retirement plans is interest rates. This is another big factor. You know, interest rates have risen sharply based on the Federal Reserve trying to combat inflation. Now, this can be both good and bad for pre-retirees and retirees, so planning adjustments need to be made. So, what are the benefits or opportunities regarding interest rates for your retirement plan? Well, the first has to do with mortgages. Mortgage rates are a lot higher now than they used to be a couple of years ago, but if you compare today's rates versus historic mortgage rates, we're still lower than average. So carrying a mortgage through retirement may not be a bad idea, especially if you have the right investment strategy in place that should make more than that interest rate that your mortgage rate is costing you. The next issue with rising interest rates are the effects this has on your other loans, especially credit card loans. Interest rates here are very high currently, so you want to get rid of high interest rate loans as soon as possible. So another thing you may want to consider doing is paying off a lot of other debts by borrowing against your house if you can get that low interest rate on your home, especially if you have credit cards with higher interest rates. You don't want to be paying 20 to 30% on a credit card if you can borrow at 5 to 7% on your home and pay off that credit card. 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So make sure you stick around. 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
0: Welcome back to the Retirement Money Matters Show. We're in the middle of our show titled, It's Back to School Time for Your Retirement Plan. Again, back to school is not just for kids anymore. Each year, there are many changes and important deadlines to meet in order to keep your retirement plan up to date and accurate. You simply have to stay educated and informed about all these changes and deadlines. So we're helping with that today by addressing some important and vital items. Now, our next major topic for this year is, of course, volatility in the markets. Let's talk about this for a minute. You know, volatility is finally back to normal. It kind of wasn't like that for 10 to 12 years between 2010 and 2020, but that was kind of an anomaly, so to speak. You don't usually get a 10-year period like that where the markets just basically went straight up with very little volatility. That generally doesn't happen. These next 10 to 20 years are probably going to be a lot more volatile than the last 10 as it goes back to more of a normal situation. So this puts a lot more importance on having the proper risk management system in place to take advantage of the markets while they're doing well and volatility is low, but also to be able to help protect yourself when market conditions change and volatility picks up. So you may want to, especially in your pre-retirement years, you may want to adjust your investing strategy to more of an active type of approach, or you make changes on those investments based on changing market conditions to help you adjust and adapt based on changing market environments. So again, you have to make sure you have the proper risk management system in place to help grow and protect your money the best possible way in all market environments. And unfortunately, most people don't have that proper system in place. You know, most people typically use the buy and hold or traditional asset allocation approach that basically just follows the overall markets and rides the waves. And these types of accounts do well when the markets do well. They don't do well usually when the markets are bad. These approaches, again, are tied specifically to markets and just ride the overall market waves. Now, that may be okay for people who have a long time horizon out in front of them and they have time to contribute money on a regular basis in those accounts so they can dollar cost average in and buy a bunch of shares at lower prices when the market goes down. But again, for those people in their pre-retirement years, most of those people don't have time on your side. You generally aren't necessarily putting a lot of money in those accounts anymore or contributing on a regular basis. So the name of the game changes at that point, especially if you're taking money out of those accounts. So you need to use more of a type of an adaptive portfolio investment strategy that again keeps an eye on things daily and will make changes to the investment holdings to adjust and adapt based on changing market environments. By doing this, you do not ride the waves of the overall market and can help protect yourself from big market downswings, such as what we had in 2022 and earlier this year. So again, depending on where you're at in life, when you get into your pre-retirement years, you need to make sure you change your investment approach to make sure your retirement plan is adjusted and updated for that time period of your life. So again, need to go back to school to get your retirement plan and your wealth management systems set up in the most proper way for your specific situation. Again, volatility is probably going to be around a lot more over the next 10 to 15 years, and you want to make sure your retirement plan doesn't take any big hits when the markets do go through those temporary time periods. All right, now let's address a couple more key deadlines that are fast approaching for this year. The first one is the deadline for company-sponsored retirement plan contributions. This deadline is very important to know about because there are only about half the year left and there are deadlines for making contributions to some types of retirement savings plans. Now, as you probably know, for your typical traditional IRA or Roth IRA, the deadline is not until April 15th of next year. So we have more time to be able to contribute to those. But for other plans like 401k plans, 403b plans, and things like that, the contribution deadline is the end of this year. So for your company sponsored retirement savings plans, you must start making those adjustments now in order to maximize out those contribution limits by the end of the year, especially if you want to contribute as much as you can. So if your goal is to max out your contributions for this year, you must make adjustments soon in order to get that done. Now, the contribution limits for most 401ks for people who are age 50 and over this year is $32,500, and it's $35,750 for those people who were born between the ages of 60 and 63. So, for example, if you have only put in $10,000 this year so far and you want to maximize the limits out, you still have some time this year to come up with the additional money to be able to get to those limits. So you have some time to be able to do this. It just takes some adjustments, and this is why we're going back to school for your retirement plan to learn about this and why it's so important. So you just must make sure to get your plans adjusted to adjust and adapt to where you want to be by the end of the year. Now, another deadline that's fast approaching for this year that could affect for many people is Roth conversions. Another big deadline here. You know, we talk about this all the time. Roth conversions have a deadline at the end of the year, and there's pretty good opportunity for Roth conversions now. Again, with tax rates being pretty low and, with it just being extended again for a while, they say permanent, but we all know nothing's permanent. You do have an opportunity to get some taxes paid on these lower rates now, if it makes sense for you to do that through a Roth conversion. Now, Roth conversions have to be done by the end of the year to count for this year. So again, Roth conversions are different than Roth contributions. Roth conversions give you the ability to move money out of a pre-tax retirement account and move it into a tax-free account where it can grow the rest of your life tax-free. You can take money out of it tax-free, and you can pass it on to your heirs tax-free. So again, it may make sense for you to start doing some tax planning to get your retirement plan set up to be as tax efficient as possible. And one of the tools to do that is Roth conversions. And again, in order to do that the most proper way, you've got to be working with a retirement planning specialist that has tax planning expertise. So you want to make sure you reach out to somebody to get that help, but you want to do it sooner than later, just because, again, there's not a whole lot of time left in this year to get that planning done. So again, good opportunity right now to be able to do it with tax rates being where they're at. And again, if you do your projections and you look at where you're at today with all your incomes and where you're going to be at in the future, you've got to look at that to say, hey, do I have an opportunity here to move some taxable money over to a tax-free account to benefit me in the future to minimize my tax burden? And again, if you look at that and you see those opportunities, or you're working with a retirement planning specialist to look at those opportunities for you, then utilizing Roth conversions may be something you need to do. But again, those have to be done by the end of the year to count for this year. Now, we spend a lot of time with our clients in the fall doing this type of tax planning. So if you need some assistance with this, feel free to reach out to us. You can reach us by calling 888-505-5631. Again, that's 888-505-5631. 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Now, we've covered a lot of ground today. Again, the theme of the show was, it's back to school time for your retirement plan. It's August, and the end of summer is the time that kids get ready to go back to school. With everything going on in the financial retirement planning world, you really need to go back to school for your retirement plan at this stage of the year to help you get caught up and get adjusted and adapted based on all the new rules, regulations, requirements, and opportunities that are out there. And again, if you need some assistance with that, feel free to work with a retirement planning specialist. If you want our assistance, reach out 888-505-5631 or HayesAdvisoryGroup.com, H-A-Y-E-S, advisorygroup.com, or just simply email me, Brian, B-R-I-A-N, at HayesAdvisoryGroup.com. We'd be happy to discuss your situation with you, but if it's not us, make sure you get the help of some type of a retirement planning expert, because it will make a big difference in your retirement planning. We appreciate you spending some of your weekend time with us. Hopefully the show was helpful to you and will benefit your retirement plan in the future. If you have any questions, feel free to reach out. Otherwise, we look forward to talking to you again sometime soon.
2: 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Thank you so much for listening. We'll be back next week. The opinions expressed by Brian Hayes and guests on this radio show are their own and do not reflect the opinions of this radio station. All statements and opinions expressed are based upon information considered reliable, although it should not be relied upon as such. Any statements or opinions are subject to change without notice. Investments involve risk, and unless otherwise stated, are not guaranteed. Past performance cannot be used as an indicator to determine future results. Any strategies mentioned may not be suitable for everyone. Information expressed does not take into account your specific situation or objectives and is not intended as recommendations appropriate for you. The information provided is not intended as tax or legal advice and should not be relied on as such. Before acting on any information mentioned, please consult with an independent, qualified tax or investment advisor to determine if it is suitable for your specific situation. This program is designed to provide accurate and authoritative information with regard to the subject covered. Any examples are for illustrative purposes only and do not take into account your particular investment objectives, financial situation, or needs, and may not be suitable for all investors. It is not intended to project the performance of any specific investment and is not a solicitation or recommendation of any investment strategy. Index or fixed annuities are not designed for short-term investments and may be subject to caps, restrictions, fees, and surrender charges as described in the annuity contract. Guarantees are backed by the financial strength and claims paying ability of the insurer. 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
4: Bruce Blakeman, the Nassau County executive running to be New York's next governor, Fox's Anita Vogel says Mr. Trump talked about crime in New York City.
5: According to the FBI's 2025 Uniform Crime Report, violent crime was down 9.3% from the previous year. Murder and non-negligent manslaughter was down 18.1%, rape down 7.6%, and robbery down 18.5%. President Trump, who campaigned as a law and order president, touted the numbers as evidence that he is making America great again. The president made the stop at the Nassau County Police Academy along with FBI Director Kash Patel. Dozens of police officers in uniform stood behind the podium as he spoke. He told the crowd he has ended the war on police and declared a very strong war on crime.
4: Luigi Mangione pleading guilty in a New York City courtroom to killing UnitedHealthcare CEO Brian Thompson.
6: The 28-year-old confessed to targeting and murdering Thompson. He read a prepared statement expressing no remorse as Thompson's wife and family sat in the courtroom for the first time. Mangione telling a federal judge this, quote, "Before traveling to New York, I used a 3D printer to make part of a gun. On the morning of December 4th, 2024, I shot Mr. Thompson in Manhattan and he died. I knew what I was doing was illegal." Mangione also admitted he emailed UnitedHealthcare's leadership posing as an investor, tricking them into sharing the location of its investor conference in New York City.
4: And Mangione's defense team speaking outside the courthouse following the appearance, defending their client and noting his public support without addressing Brian Thompson's grieving family. 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
18: Thankfully, they're all right. I'm Jarrett Lewis. Here's what's trending this hour. Two Indianapolis police officers shot on the city's west side Friday afternoon while serving a narcotics warrant. IMPD officer Drew Brown.
19: Quickly taken to an area hospital. Both were in stable condition. Active shots continued to ring out for several minutes, and the suspect was retreated back into the residence.
18: Brown says a shelter-in-place order was issued for the West Side neighborhood near 10th and Lyndhurst during the incident. The two officers are recovering, and the man inside the home was also shot. Indiana Governor Mike Braun is asking the federal government for immediate help following a series of severe storms this week. Johnette Cruz reports.
20: Braun has requested a presidential emergency declaration through FEMA after tornadic activity and historic flooding devastated parts of the state beginning August 11th. The severe weather left a trail of destruction, causing deaths, injuries, displaced families, and power outages that topped 300,000. If approved, the declaration will bring federal funding to cover immediate response costs like swift water rescues and power restoration as recovery efforts continue across Indiana. Johnette Cruz, 93 WIBC Mobile News.
18: Lieutenant Governor Micah Beckwith on how Hoosiers can help their fellow Hoosiers.
21: The big things that we could probably do right here and now is connect with local faith leaders because, you know, our local law enforcement, we're on the ground, boots are on the ground, the government's doing what it does. But really, there is an army of local faith communities that are ready and willing to step in.
18: There are still flood watches and warnings issued for the weekend, mainly in eastern Indiana. Tens of thousands of people don't have power in northwest Indiana. I'm Jarrett Lewis on the level, on the go, and on WIBC.com. The forecast from the American Standard Cooling Weather Center.
22: Breezy and it heats up to 90 degrees. Chances for scattered thunderstorms may pop into the afternoon to about 30 or 40%. A bigger break is coming to start the work week. From the Fox 59 Weather Center, I'm Chief Meteorologist Brian Wilkes for 93 WIBC.
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1: Well, good morning. So we are talking about moving beyond pain, and this is a show that if you are struggling right now with maybe stiffness, or maybe you have pain, or maybe you're struggling with headaches or lower back issues, or you're just not feeling normal. That's why I'm talking about feeling optimal, moving optimal, and living with purpose. That's what we are talking today. So glad you're here. I'm Dr. Nick Wilson. This is One Dream. Do you know how many times I have the conversation of, Doc, I'm just getting old? It happens daily, literally. And it's a common belief that as you get older, you're going to get more stiff, more rigid, less flexible, less mobile, and all of that comes with more pain. Where you got to wake up every day and maybe take something to take the edge off or to get through certain activities, and it doesn't have to be that way. It really doesn't. And if you've listened to my show for any length of time, you know this is a root cause approach, not covering up symptoms, not a band-aid approach to health and healthcare, but a root cause of interference. What's interfering with your body's ability to do what it's designed to do? Your body's designed to heal, and that's the great news. It's designed to move fluidly, even into your old age. And while that might be the design, unfortunately, things happen. Life happens. Slips, falls, injuries, accidents, sleeping patterns, poor posture, bad ergonomics, hunched over your computers, looking at your phone, keeping your neck in flexion, or what we call text neck. These are all things that are going to contribute to your body breaking down prematurely, start developing bad movement patterns, and eventually these things cause poor alignment and ultimately is going to cause poor alignment and accelerated breakdown. No one really wants that. And the goal is to not only prevent that from happening in the first place, but the goal is to make sure that's not your new normal. Do you remember during COVID? New normal. It was always talked about. This is the new normal. New normal. Like we were supposed to accept that, you know, masks and social distancing and 6 feet and all those things were the new normal. Well, listen, don't let pain and dysfunction and bad mobility and stiffness be your new normal. It doesn't have to be that way.
16: And I understand that. I've been in pain. I've had, you know, I'm a multi-sport athlete growing up and turned into a triathlete as I'm aging. And I put a lot of strain and stress on my body. I've had multiple injuries in sports. Here recently, I've had a ankle where I've torn three ligaments in my ankle and rehabbed that naturally without any use of drugs or surgery. I've had a disc injury in my lower back where I've herniated my L5 disc. And so I understand what it feels like to be in pain. I also know what it takes to recover. And I'll tell you this, that most people are not ready to do what it takes to recover and heal. It's just the reality. Most people are not ready for that. We have lived and grown up in a society and really marketing that has told us that there is a pill for every ill. That here, just take this pill and you'll feel better by the morning. And the reality is you might feel better by the morning, but what kind of symptoms did that mask in order for you to feel better? And then what eventually happens, if it's a chronic health issue, is those symptoms come roaring back. And you might have felt good in the process, you might have felt better, but those symptoms come back. So the question really is did that pill take care of the root cause of the problem, or did it cover up a symptom? And most people that I talk to understand that, hey, yeah, I know it's covering up symptoms, but it's just how I'm able to live. And that's fine if that's you. That's okay if that's where you've been. But you got to realize that every pill comes with an equal and opposite effect. We call those side effects. And in medicine, they'll tell you that side effects are a reality. And the drug commercials, you've seen them, all the side effects that they list after all the happy people are throwing footballs and playing with their grandkids. They list all of the different side effects that you could experience while taking the medication. And I think that we see that and we're like, well, yeah, I don't take that. Or, you know, I think that's rare. But the reality is that every single time that we take one of those medications, it does have an effect inside the body, whether that's prescriptive or that is over the counter. And over the counter medications, you know, we oftentimes think those are somehow less toxic or they're less severe or going to have less effect. But if you think about the effect of even just over the counter medications, it always says on the bottle to keep out of the reach of children. In fact, there's childproof locks on them so that they can't open them easily. And even has warnings on them. If you consume too many or you consume a whole bottle, we know that that has the chance, the possibility of death, of killing you fast. So just think about that. If that has the possibility of killing you by dumping a whole bottle down your throat all at once, what is taking one every other day doing to you? If taking them all at once kills you fast, one a day is just killing you what? Killing you more slowly. So the goal really in our lives should not just be to cover up symptoms. It should be to take a root cause approach to our health and then taking a step further, not just a root cause of what caused this. Listen, I know what caused my ankle injury. I slipped on a curb. I stepped off of it and tore three ligaments in my ankle. I know the cause. I know which three ligaments were damaged when I did that. I know that. But the question is not just what caused the symptom or the problem. What's causing my body not to be able to heal it on its own? What's interfering with my body's innate ability to self-heal and self-regulate? That is the question for chronic health problems that oftentimes actually gets neglected. That question is never asked. Whereas I'm starting to hear more people ask questions like, what caused my headaches? Doc, what's causing my high blood pressure? Those are good questions, but that's just the start. That's not the finish line. That's the start of what's causing my body not to be able to regulate my blood pressure. That's a different question. What's interfering with my body's ability to heal my lower back pain or my lower lumbar disc issue that I've had? Or what's causing my body, or what's interfering with my body's inability to heal and regulate and self-heal on its own? And that's a different question. You know, that's what most people will admit, that they'll say, well, I believe that the body is self-healing and self-regulating, that it's designed to do that. You know, it's evidenced by you cut your leg and it heals without you thinking about it, right? It's evidenced by the fact that, you know, you right now are, your heart is beating and your lungs are breathing and you don't have to think about your stomach digesting food, and you have between 70 and 100 trillion cells inside of you, and each one perform a chemical reaction, and you don't have to think about any of these things happening. And so we know that the body is innately driven to govern itself, to adapt to its environment, and ultimately heal and function. I believe it's designed to do that. It's not esoteric or weird. It's designed to adapt to its environment. I think it's an intelligent design. I think it's brilliant. As a Christian, I believe that we were created to thrive and live in ultimately amazing health. But the problem happens when we don't experience that amazing health, when we don't experience, you know, vitality and vibrancy in life, and all of a sudden we're, you know, we feel like we're having lower energy, or we're starting to feel like our body's breaking down, or, you know, we're not moving very well anymore. We're having lots of pain or discomfort, aches with just general movement. Well, the solution to that is not buried in the ocean, deep down in the belly of a whale, right? It's not in the jungles of Africa somewhere where we've got to go searching for this answer to health. It's not some patch that you have to wear in order to experience vibrancy and vitality. No, health is already inside of you. Your body's designed to heal. The body doesn't need any help. It just needs no interference. What's interfering with my body's ability to self-heal and self-regulate? It is the question that will change your life, change healthcare, and ultimately change how your body functions and heals. Because you got to remember that when you're taking something to try to trick the body into health, there is an effect on that. There's an effect from doing that. And I don't care if that's a supplement or an herb, there's always going to be an effect. And the bigger effect is I'm trying to trick the body into doing what I think it should do in the time that I think it should do it. As we get older, these are the things that we tend to believe and do that will interfere with our body's innate ability to heal. You know, you show me a person that believes themselves to be on the backside of life, downward towards death, and I'm going to show you somebody who's right, who's exactly right. They're going to go that direction. But that same person, that same body, that same frame, same heredity, if they believe themselves to be capable, to have life in front of them, that they have the possibility of getting better, I'm going to show you a person who's exactly right about that too. And I've seen it now over not my experience of tens of thousands of patients at this point, I've seen it. I see the difference, and it starts in the mind. Do you believe yourself to be a victim of your genes? Do you believe yourself to be a victim of heredity? Your mom or dad or grandma or grandpa or somebody in your family who's been sick and then passed that sickness down to you? Or do you believe that you can create your future at any age? I don't care if I'm talking to the person in their 90s or the person in their 20s. Genes load the gun, environment pulls the trigger. What you do in your life matters most. And if ultimately you want to move without pain and you want to get your life back to maybe not where it once was, let's not kid ourselves here. And maybe you're never going to be like you were when you're 25 or 35 or whatever it might be. But if you want to get your health back to where you're not thinking about your broken body all the time, there's really three steps to do that. And number one is ultimately finding the root cause of the problem, looking for the root cause of the interference of the body's inability to heal and function. Once you do that, then you got to address it. Address the root cause of the interference, AKA you got to fix it. Fix the problem that's there. And then third step is simply leave it alone. Stop tinkering, stop meddling, stop trying to trick the body. You find it, you fix it, you leave it alone. It's a core philosophy. You find it, you fix it, and leave it alone. That's how I was taught. That's how I was trained. You find it, you fix it, and you leave it alone. And there's really three steps to fixing it. You've got to unlock that tissue that's been damaged or set in. You got to retrain the muscles that are surrounding that. And then ultimately, you got to rewire the nervous system so it remembers it. And, you know, let's be real specific here. Let's talk about lower back pain. Let's talk about hip problems. This is very common with somebody who says, "You know, I want to be able to move without pain." And a lot of times, it's lower back or hip issues they're talking about. Okay, well, what's the root cause of interference in the lower back? Well, when the spine misaligns and causes stress and pressure on the disc, that'll create inflammation around the nerves, and that person will start to feel more rigid, more stiff, and sometimes it'll create lower back problems. Remember, the spine is designed to be in a certain alignment. Just like you have a certain blood pressure or cholesterol that is normalized, well, the spine has a normal alignment. And when you shift out of its normal alignment, that will stress the body. It'll stress the nerves. Okay, so why can't the body heal that? Well, how does it heal? It heals through the nervous system. So if you're already stressing the nervous system, the system that's designed to heal, well, how come the body can't heal that? Well, there's an interference there. And remember, how do we fix that? We got to find it. We got to fix it. We got to leave it alone. We got to unlock that tissue. You got to start to retrain the muscles that are surrounding it. And then you got to rewire the nervous system so it remembers it. And there's a specific way of doing that. That's my specialty as a corrective chiropractor. And that's what I've trained my doctors to be able to do. And now we have doctors all over who are able to do just that. But there's a specific method to doing that. And I think a lot of people, they struggle for such a long time, and I think they struggle unnecessarily. I really do. I had a patient, I'm gonna call him Marty. I disguised his name on purpose, but he had this right-sided lower back pain. He has been having this for the last 8 years, seemingly came out of nowhere. He thought, man, this is going to go away on its own. It didn't. And he had all kinds of tests. He had CTs, he had MRIs, he had x-rays, ultrasound, given pain medications. He had spent $10,000 on testing with zero answers other than a pill. And here's a guy, he's a farmer. He was a steel plant manager at one point. He had no time to work on this. But because his pain was so bad, he had to make time to address it because his job, what he did, required him to be healthy and mobile and be pain-free. So he knew he had to fix it. He heard me on the radio and he came into the office, and we found that his lower back, his L3, L4, and L5 had all shifted to the left, and then his right hip shifted forward. So he had this forward pelvic tilt only on the right side. The spine compensated by shifting to the other side. And he's got all this stress and pressure on his lumbar discs to the point where those discs started to degenerate. There's so much inflammation around the nerves that started causing the pain. And yes, he had all the MRIs and CTs and ultrasounds done, but he never had spinal alignment x-rays. He never had anyone sit down and look at the effects on the nervous system. His nervous system was stressed. It was in fight or flight all the time. That inflammation that was around the nerve, there's no amount of ibuprofen that's going to take care of that when the root cause of the problem is not addressed. And so we're talking and we go through what's going to take to correct it with very specific adjustments and home rehabilitation that he does. And one adjustment, so a very specific adjustment, gets the pressure off of that individual nerve. It needs to be retrained over time. But one adjustment, all of a sudden, Marty starts walking without pain anymore. And he's amped up. He goes out, again, here's a farmer, steel plant worker, so you can only imagine this guy. He goes out there and he works 12 hours straight out in the farm. He comes back in, he's like, "Doc, it came back." Well, no kidding, it came back. Just because you start to feel better does not mean it is better. Just, again, we don't go by symptoms alone because symptoms are sometimes the last thing to show up, the first thing to leave. You cannot go by symptoms. That's why I try to tell people, hey, you're going to feel better, but don't go out there and do things that you wouldn't otherwise do. He's like, hey, it's back. Well, you know, we continue the plan of adjusting home rehabilitation. Fast forward now 3 months, and Marty is back to doing his normal activities. He doesn't even think about his lower back anymore. He talked to me about the surgery that they had proposed for him. He said would have cost him over $10,000. He spent a fraction of that in our office, and here he is pain-free and ultimately living his normal life, what he calls his normal life. But again, it was intention, and it was a stepwise process. And I'll tell you, Marty had a big why. He had a vision for himself beyond just getting out of pain. He had a vision for himself to get back on the farm and provide for his family. You know, that's a compelling reason to do your home exercises and to show up for your appointments. And we've got to have that. I can't emphasize enough that without a compelling reason why, without a big vision, without a game plan, I'll tell you, most people are not willing to put in the effort that it's going to take to actually correct or heal themselves. They just won't. But when somebody has a vision and they have a big why, man, those are the people that I want to work with. Those are the people that ultimately get the job done and get the best results, which makes not only me look good, but it makes them happy too. So I realize this as I'm talking there, and maybe it's you people out there who are struggling. Maybe you're struggling with lower back or hip problems, or maybe you're struggling with the fact that you've had these symptoms or issues with your health and you're ready for a different approach for your health and healthcare. If that's you, that's the reason why I do this show. It's the reason why I'm on the radio, is to reach people like you. 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So we only can take a handful of callers each week and a handful of appointments, but we do set those aside specific for this show. And we have a special discount for radio winners. Instead of the typical fees, it's only $88.

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4: My name is Jason Hayes.
5: Alyssa Hayes.
4: My wife had been battling headaches, migraines. I heard Dr. Wilson on the radio. I said, hey, well, I want to give this a shot. Maybe he can help her.
5: We'd gone to chiropractor before, but never gone into the holistic approach of actual being healthy. Right away, we got pregnant. 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It was amazing, and it was actually a VBAC, a successful VBAC. As far as the migraines go, I have not had any trouble with that. So that's been a huge relief.
4: There's definitely been improvements in dietary choices.
5: We understand more of what it means to truly be healthy, to eat food from God. Our kids are learning, you know, what it means to take care of our bodies, because our bodies take care of us.
3: All right, welcome back to the show. You're listening to the Ask Dr. Wilson Show. I'm your host, Dr. Nick Wilson. Hey, we're talking about moving without pain and really getting beyond pain. And when we talk about this, treatment, and a lot of people are just tired of the drug and surgery approach as their only option. Now, I want to be clear on this. In a pinch, in a crisis situation, drugs and surgery, it'll save your life.

0: In a crisis situation, we have the best medical care on the planet here in this country, the United States. But when it comes to overall health and well-being, we have some of the worst statistics. We rank dead last in many of the statistics of longevity and health and healthy lifespan. We rank either last or dead last in most of those categories in the industrialized world. So we've applied a crisis care model, what I call a sick care model, to health and healthcare. And of course our statistics stink. Of course we rank dead last or nearly last in just about every single category. We're applying a drug and surgery model to just overall health and chronic conditions, and the body is breaking down, and yet we're throwing drugs at it as if that's the answer. Let me ask you something. Is the fact that you have hip pain a lack of ibuprofen in your bloodstream? Is the fact that you're having neck pain or headaches, the fact that you have a deficiency in Excedrin? It's not the cause of the problem. And that's the step that I think most people will fail to see, is that there's an underlying issue that is interfering with the body's innate ability to self-heal. What's interfering with the body's ability to heal? It's as simple as that philosophically, but it actually takes some digging and thinking. It takes some exploring and some curiosity to get to that point. Because most people believe their body's innately designed to heal, or at least they believe that it can heal from simple things like a cut on the leg. But applied to more of a chronic scenario, like, man, my headaches or my diabetes. When you say my blank, my diabetes or my headaches or my digestive problems, well, now you're identifying with that thing. And that is a very slippery slope when all of a sudden you get into identity diseases. When you identify with your health condition, it's very hard to recover or heal when now you've identified with that said problem. So a different way of looking at that is not my headaches. It's just simply headaches. I have gotten headaches. I've experienced headaches. I've experienced lower back pain. I continue to experience lower back pain. I currently am struggling with diabetes. I'm not a diabetic. I'm struggling with diabetes. If you're a diabetic, outside of type 1, I'm talking about type 2. Type 1 autoimmune, that's a different story. But type 2 diabetes, it can be reversed. Type 2 diabetes, you've seen that. You probably know somebody in your family who's reversed diabetes. Same thing with high blood pressure, high cholesterol, and certainly lower back pain and lumbar disc issues or neck pain or headaches. I mean, after seeing tens of thousands of patients over the past decade plus, you know how many patients and people that I've seen who have gotten over their headaches or gotten over their neck pain or shoulder problems, who have completely healed or resolved their lower back pain or their sciatica or their hip problems and avoided hip surgeries. I mean, just walk into my office and you'll see not only pictures of people all over the walls, but then look at the reviews, the hundreds of people who have been able to overcome their health issues and regain victory in their life. But a lot of people are told that that's not possible, that's not even a scenario that is even in the cards. And that's why they're told that, hey, you've just been dealt a bad hand. And here, take this drug. Well, I'm telling you right now, that is a victim mindset and it's victimhood. And unfortunately, we have an entire system that is dedicated to creating victims. And most of these people are not victims in other areas of their life. And they would actually argue with me if I said that they're a victim in this area. But it is. If you believe that you are a victim of your genetics, if you've been dealt a bad hand and that there's nothing you can do about it, that's victimhood. And I'm sorry, but it's true. And someone needs to hear this right now, that it's more than just bad genes. It's more than just being dealt a bad cards. There's certainly an element of personal responsibility, but there's also an element of hope. If you've been dealt a bad hand and there's nothing you can do outside of a drug, there's no hope in that outside of just being a slave to a drug. And that's unfortunately where a lot of people will not only land, but they will stay there. And I'm telling you this right now because there is hope, and there's a different way and a different approach to health. And if you've been in chronic pain and you've been struggling with health issues, listen, I've been there too. I've been in pain. I've had, you know, I'm a multi-sport athlete growing up, and turned into a triathlete as I'm aging. And I put a lot of strain and stress on my body. I've had multiple injuries in sports. Here recently, I've had a ankle where I've torn three ligaments in my ankle and rehabbed that naturally without any use of drugs or surgery. I've had a disc injury in my lower back where I've herniated my L5 disc. And so I understand what it feels like to be in pain. I also know what it takes to recover. And I'll tell you this, that most people are not ready to do what it takes to recover and heal. It's just the reality. Most people are not ready for that. We have lived and grown up in a society and really marketing that has told us that there is a pill for every ill. That here, just take this pill and you'll feel better by the morning. And the reality is you might feel better by the morning, but what kind of symptoms did that mask in order for you to feel better? And then what eventually happens, if it's a chronic health issue, is those symptoms come roaring back. And you might have felt good in the process, you might have felt better, but those symptoms come back. So the question really is did that pill take care of the root cause of the problem, or did it cover up a symptom? And most people that I talk to understand that, hey, yeah, I know it's covering up symptoms, but it's just how I'm able to live. And that's fine if that's you. That's okay if that's where you've been. But you got to realize that every pill comes with an equal and opposite effect. We call those side effects. And in medicine, they'll tell you that side effects are a reality. And the drug commercials, you've seen them, all the side effects that they list after all the happy people are throwing footballs and playing with their grandkids, they list all of the different side effects that you could experience while taking the medication. And I think that we see that and we're like, well, yeah, I don't take that. Or, you know, I think that's rare. But the reality is that every single time that we take one of those medications, it does have an effect inside of the body, whether that's prescriptive or that is over the counter. And over the counter medications, you know, we oftentimes think those are somehow less toxic or they're less severe or going to have less effect. But if you think about the effect of even just over the counter medications, it always says on the bottle to keep out of the reach of children. In fact, there's childproof locks on them so that they can't open them easily. And even has warnings on them. If you consume too many or you consume a whole bottle, we know that that has the chance, the possibility of death, of killing you fast. So just think about that. If that has the possibility of killing you by dumping a whole bottle down your throat all at once, what is taking one every other day doing to you? If taking them all at once kills you fast, one a day is just killing you what? Killing you more slowly. So the goal really in our lives should not just be to cover up symptoms. It should be to take a root cause approach to our health, and then taking a step further, not just a root cause of what caused this. Listen, I know what caused my ankle injury. I slipped on a curb. I stepped off of it and tore three ligaments in my ankle. I know the cause. I know which three ligaments were damaged when I did that. I know that, but the question is not just what caused the symptom or the problem, what's causing my body not to be able to heal it on its own? What's interfering with my body's innate ability to self-heal and self-regulate? That is the question for chronic health problems that oftentimes actually gets neglected. That question is never asked. I'm starting to hear more people ask questions like, what caused my headaches? Doc, what's causing my high blood pressure? Those are good questions, but that's just the start. That's not the finish line. That's the start of what's causing my body not to be able to regulate my blood pressure. That's a different question. What's interfering with my body's ability to heal my lower back pain or my lower lumbar disc issue that I've had? Or what's causing my body, or what's interfering with my body's inability to heal and regulate and self-heal on its own? And that's a different question. You know, that's what most people will admit, that they'll say, well, I believe that the body is self-healing and self-regulating, that it's designed to do that. You know, it's evidenced by you cut your leg and it heals without you thinking about it, right? It's evidenced by the fact that, you know, you right now are, your heart is beating and your lungs are breathing, and you don't have to think about your stomach digesting food, and you have between 70 and 100 trillion cells inside of you, and each one perform a chemical reaction, and you don't have to think about any of these things happening. And so we know that the body is innately driven to govern itself, to adapt to its environment, and ultimately heal and function. I believe it's designed to do that. It's not esoteric or weird. It's designed to adapt to its environment. I think it's an intelligent design. I think it's brilliant. As a Christian, I believe that we were created to thrive and live in ultimately amazing health. But the problem happens when we don't experience that amazing health, when we don't experience, you know, vitality and vibrancy in life, and all of a sudden we're, you know, we feel like we're having lower energy, or we're starting to feel like our body's breaking down, or, you know, we're not moving very well anymore. We're having lots of pain or discomfort, or aches with just general movement. Well, the solution to that is not buried in the ocean, deep down in the belly of a whale, right? It's not in the jungles of Africa somewhere where we've got to go searching for this answer to health. It's not some patch that you have to wear in order to experience vibrancy and vitality. No, health is already inside of you. Your body's designed to heal. The body doesn't need any help. It just needs no interference. What's interfering with my body's ability to self-heal and self-regulate? It is the question that will change your life, change healthcare, and ultimately change how your body functions and heals. Because you got to remember that when you're taking something to try to trick the body into health, there is an effect on that. There's an effect from doing that. And I don't care if that's a supplement or an herb, there's always going to be an effect. And the bigger effect is I'm trying to trick the body into doing what I think it should do in the time that I think it should do it. Who are you or me to believe that we can trick the body and do a better job than the master of the universe? Who are we to believe that we can do better or more appropriate things than what was already built in with the body that's already working towards healing? There is an interference there somewhere, and that interference is typically caused by what you and I are doing. It's the foods that we eat, the drugs that we take, the household cleaners we expose ourselves to. It's our poor posture. It's our inactivity. It's our bad mindset that we believe that we're a victim of our genetics, or that we're never going to be able to heal, or we're just an old person and old age is set in and we only have a slow decline towards worse and worse health as we get older. These are the things that we tend to believe and do that will interfere with our body's innate ability to heal. You know, you show me a person that believes themselves to be on the backside of life, downward towards death, and I'm going to show you somebody who's right, who's exactly right. They're going to go that direction. But that same person, that same body, that same frame, same heredity, if they believe themselves to be capable to have life in front of them, that they have the possibility of getting better, I'm going to show you a person who's exactly right about that too. And I've seen it now over now, my experience back to where you're not thinking about your broken body all the time. There's really three steps to do that. And number one is ultimately finding the root cause of the problem, looking for the root cause of the interference of the body's inability to heal and function. Once you do that, then you got to address it, address the root cause of the interference, AKA you got to fix it. Fix the problem that's there. And then third step is simply leave it alone. Stop tinkering, stop meddling, stop trying to trick the body. You find it, you fix it, you leave it alone. It's a core philosophy. You find it, you fix it, and leave it alone. That's how I was taught. That's how I was trained. You find it, you fix it, and you leave it alone. And there's really three steps to fixing it. You've got to unlock that tissue that's been damaged or set in. You got to retrain the muscles that are surrounding that And then ultimately you got to rewire the nervous system so it remembers it. And, you know, there's, let's be real specific here. Let's talk about lower back pain. Let's talk about hip problems. This is very common with somebody who says, I want to be able to move without pain. And a lot of times it's lower back or hip issues they're talking about. Okay, well, what's the root cause of interference in the lower back? Well, when the spine misaligns and causes stress and pressure on the disc, that'll create inflammation around the nerves, and that person will start to feel more rigid, more stiff, and sometimes it'll create lower back problems. Remember, the spine is designed to be in a certain alignment. Just like you have a certain blood pressure or cholesterol that is normalized, well, the spine has a normal alignment. And when you shift out of its normal alignment, that will stress the body. It'll stress the nerves. Okay, so why can't the body heal that? Well, how does it heal? It heals through the nervous system. So if you're already stressing the nervous system, the system that's designed to heal, well, how come the body can't heal that? Well, there's an interference there. And remember, how do we fix that? We got to find it. We got to fix it. We got to leave it alone. We got to unlock that tissue. You got to start to retrain the muscles that are surrounding it. And then you got to rewire the nervous system so it remembers it. And there's a specific way of doing that. That's my specialty as a corrective chiropractor. And that's what I've trained my doctors to be able to do. And now we have doctors all over who are able to do just that. But there's a specific method to doing that. And I think a lot of people, they struggle for such a long time. And I think they struggle unnecessarily. I really do. I had a patient, I'm going to call him Marty. I disguised his name on purpose, but he had this right-sided lower back pain. He has been having this for the last 8 years, seemingly came out of nowhere. He thought, man, this is going to go away on its own. It didn't. And he had all kinds of tests. He had CTs. He had MRIs, he had x-rays, ultrasound, given pain medications. He had spent $10,000 on testing with zero answers other than a pill. And here's a guy, he's a farmer. He was a steel plant manager at one point. He had no time to work on this. But because his pain was so bad, he had to make time to address it because his job, what he did, required him to be healthy and mobile and be pain-free. So he knew he had to fix it. He heard me on the radio and he came into the office. And we found that his lower back, his L3, L4, and L5 had all shifted to the left. And then his right hip shifted forward. So he had this forward pelvic tilt only on the right side. The spine compensated by shifting to the other side. And he's got all this stress and pressure on his lumbar discs to the point where those discs started to degenerate. There's so much inflammation around the nerves that started causing the pain. And yes, he had all the MRIs and CTs and ultrasounds done, but he never had spinal alignment x-rays. He never had anyone sit down and look at the effects on the nervous system. His nervous system was stressed. It was in fight or flight all the time. That inflammation that was around the nerve, there's no amount of ibuprofen that's going to take care of that when the root cause of the problem is not addressed. And so we're talking and we go through what's going to take to correct it with very specific adjustments and home rehabilitation that he does. And one adjustment, so a very specific adjustment, gets the pressure off of that individual nerve. It needs to be retrained over time. But one adjustment, all of a sudden, Marty starts walking without pain anymore. And he's amped up. He goes out again. Here's a farmer, steel plant worker. So you can only imagine this guy. He goes out there and he works 12 hours straight out in the farm. He comes back in. He's like, "Doc, it came back." Well, no kidding. It came back. Just because you start to feel better does not mean it is better. Just again, we don't go by symptoms alone because symptoms are sometimes the last thing to show up, the first thing to leave. You cannot go by symptoms. That's why I try to tell people, hey, you're going to feel better, but don't go out there and do things that you wouldn't otherwise do. He's like, hey, it's back. Well, you know, we continue the plan of adjusting home rehabilitation. Fast forward now 3 months and Marty is back to doing his normal activities. He doesn't even think about his lower back anymore. He talked to me about the surgery that they had proposed for him. he said would have cost him over $10,000. He spent a fraction of that in our office, and here he is pain-free and ultimately living his normal life, what he calls his normal life. But again, it was intention and it was a stepwise process. And I'll tell you, Marty had a big why. He had a vision for himself beyond just getting out of pain. He had a vision for himself to get back on the farm and provide for his family. You know, that's a compelling reason to do your home exercises and to show up for your appointments. And we've got to have that. I can't emphasize enough that without a compelling reason why, without a big vision, without a game plan, I'll tell you, most people are not willing to put in the effort that it's going to take to actually correct or heal themselves. They just won't. But when somebody has a vision and they have a big why, man, those are the people that I want to work with. Those are the people that ultimately get the job done and get the best results, which makes not only me look good, but it makes them happy too. So I realize this as I'm talking there, and maybe it's you, people out there who are struggling. Maybe you're struggling with lower back or hip problems, or maybe you're struggling with the fact that you've had these symptoms or issues with your health, and you're ready for a different approach for your health and healthcare. If that's you, that's the reason why I do this show. It's the reason why I'm on the radio, is to reach people like you. And typically in my office, you know, to have a nerve system evaluation, to get x-rays, to have consultation, you know, if you can only imagine going to the local hospital and having all that done, the thousands of dollars that it would cost you, we try to make our care as affordable as possible. And for radio listeners, we actually set a handful of appointment times aside specific for our radio winners. So we only can take a handful of callers each week and a handful of appointments, but we do set those aside specific for this show. And we have a special discount for radio winners. Instead of the typical fees, it's only $88. And all you have to do is text in to the number and you will be eligible for one of those appointment times for only $88. So it's $88. We are an active office. We are one of the largest natural health centers in the country. So the only thing that I ask you to do is we're going to block off an hour of our appointment time for this specific appointment. You'll meet with one of my docs in the office. We'll go through history. We'll go through the testing. The first visit is all about the testing. And you'll come back on a separate appointment and we'll talk about game plan, what we found, and if and how we can help. And if this is something we're going to be able to help you with, we're going to be straightforward with you and let you know that. If it's not, we're going to let you know that too. We're not going to waste your time, and I know you're not going to waste ours. So I'm going to give out the number that you text in just a moment. We take $35 over the phone. It helps to hold the appointment time and makes certain that we secure that appointment time for you. So the number that you text in, if you're driving, you can pull over. It's 317-749-0677. And the keyword that you're going to text is WIBC. That's WIBC. 317-749-0677. And the keyword is WIBC. Hey, you're listening to One Dream. I'm your host, Dr. Nick Wilson. And hey, as we wrap this up, I'd really like to wrap this up with a thought, and I hope this lands with you. And it's the idea of supporting instead of silencing. Supporting your body instead of silencing symptoms and suppressing symptoms. And I'm going to warn you that suppressing symptoms, silencing symptoms, trying to mute the signals, and man, that is a fool's game to mute the signals that your body so intelligently, so smartly, so even predictably is telling you that, hey, there's this thing that's happening that deserves your attention. And it's tapping on you. And it's quietly whispering to you and saying, hey, I need some help. I need some support. I need you to just focus on me for a minute. And for us to just pound that thing down like a game of whack-a-mole. Symptom pops up and whack-a-mole that thing right back down. Another symptom pops up and we whack-a-mole the thing back down again. And you've played the game before in arcades, I bet. You know how that game ends. The moles keep going and they keep getting faster and they pop up and you gotta work harder to keep up with them, and they pop up over here and you gotta think over there and it's like over here, and it's like overwhelming over time. And the game ends with you not keeping up with playing whack-a-mole. That's how this game ends if you continue to play whack-a-mole healthcare with symptom suppression, taking a medication. Hey, you got high blood pressure here? Let's lower it with a beta blocker. Hey, you've got cholesterol that's now going up. Now your diabetes. Now let's take some metformin. Now we've got a statin medication. And now you've got a thyroid problem. Oops, you've got an insulin problem because your pancreas is starting to shut down. It's a never-ending game that ultimately ends in you being frustrated, you being more sick, and you trying to regain back your health. And my team tends to see the people on the other side of this when they have lost their health, when they're desperate to get it back, when they'll do anything, they're trying anything. We see people in traditional medicine and traditional healthcare fails, or they've tried all kinds of different modalities to try to fix their lower back pain and sciatica and headaches that have been chronic. Nothing seems to be touching it. We tend to see people when they've tried a bunch of other things and now they're looking for an alternative approach. Well, there's nothing alternative to simply supporting your body and allowing it to heal naturally. I would say the alternative to that would be to mask symptoms, would be to suppress the symptoms, to play whack-a-mole healthcare. That, my friends, is the alternative to natural living. And so if you've been in a place where you've played whack-a-mole healthcare, maybe it's time for a different lens. Maybe it's time for a different approach. And if you are looking for an approach that is a root cause approach, supporting your body's natural ability to heal, looking for interference so you can have a game plan on taking care of your body and stepping out of whack-a-mole healthcare. That's why my team exists. That's why we're here. That's why I do this radio show. And if that's you, simply text in 317-749-0677. 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I'm your host, Dr. Nick Wilson. 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
7: 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My name is Randy Cook, and each week we sit down here and talk through some of the issues of retirement. There's a lot of questions out there. You look at markets and the economy, and then you look at yourself. Are you ready for this? Is your money ready for this? Do you have all your bases covered? That's what we talk about here on this show. But what I want to talk about first here, Greg, is this. You've said many times, you know, I said, don't sweat the small stuff. There are things that are important to retirement planning, and there are things that really aren't. But the problem is that the financial media kind of scares us that it's all important. So you spend your whole life saving money, and you get yourself to a point where you got some money to spend in retirement. I'm going to go out and have some fun. And here's what you read. Oh, don't spend too much of your income. Your Social Security will be taxed. Oh, watch yourself. Your Medicare premium will go up. Oh, if you take money out of your brokerage account, that's capital gains taxes. And on and on and on it goes. And then you wonder about yourself. So, Greg, talk to me about what are the things that we shouldn't worry about? What are the things that we should worry about when it comes to spending money and having income in retirement?
8: You know, the industry's done a really good job, or maybe it was the government and the industry, have kind of got people focused on the bad stuff.
7: Mm-hmm.
8: They have you obsessing about all the worst things about something. So imagine anything in life. You know, is it fun to spread the mulch and plant the flowers? No, but it's fun to pull up after it's done and see a beautiful yard, mm-hmm. right? Like, but if you just focus on all the hard work and the negative things of doing things that you don't like to do, and none of the good results of that. It's like, you know, sometimes you get to focus on the outcome versus some of the hardship. And if you don't get the payoff, it's going to be hard to get people to put those glasses on. And the obsessive nature of and we're talking about IRA tax planning here, mm-hmm. folks. We're talking about, for a lot of you, it'll be your largest debt in retirement. You know, you have your IRA that you see the accounts for the last 30 years. You've been socking away in your 401k, and then you roll it over to your financial advisor. And you're looking at it, it's got $1 million in it. But the reality is it's not worth $1 million. It can be worth $900,000. It could be worth $650,000 based on the taxes you pay Uncle Sam. And that's a big swing, right, Randy? That's a big swing, right? That's you know, hundreds of thousands of dollars of extra tax being paid. But no one thinks about it like that. And there's a couple reasons why. You know, the first of which is the longevity of it. It's such a long play. Your IRA is such a lifetime play. You've put 30 years of money into it. You may be waiting till 73 to take it out. So now it's just so out of sight, out of mind that it, you know, it just takes too long for the math to even have our minds understand what's going on. The next of which is a lot of people die with the IRA. The majority of IRAs don't get detaxed. So then that tax burden shifts to the surviving spouse mm-hmm. or to the kids ultimately. So it just literally, they never feel any pain. Or they never feel any acknowledgement or any good or bad of the story. And I'm going to put a different spin on this. We talked about this every show, but you're more likely to spend money you've already paid tax on. We know that. Mm-hmm. That's inarguable. If you have an account that you don't owe any tax on, you're probably going to take it out and say, all right, hey, I can spend this money. I don't have to worry about paying Uncle Sam anything. But if you're like, hey, I take money out of the IRA, I'm going to owe X percent to that or X dollars have to go to that, then you're like, ah, you know, I'll just do it next year. So that's some of the negative here. So I want people to think about, I want you to live a little bit more. That's our goal here, Randy, is to get people to spend more and enjoy more and live more in retirement, because that's the goal. That's the goal of the show. It's not necessarily for you to fire your financial advisor. It's so that you actually spend more money, you live more, you have more memories. But that may require, Randy, that you fire your financial advisor.
7: Okay.
8: That's the double-edged sword of this show. But when you're thinking about the IRA, you know, we think about the paying of taxes. It's painful, right? So if you have an IRA tax plan, and the first year you run it, you have $1 million IRA, very common, right? You have this $1 million IRA. You have a 10-year plan where you're going to detax it over 10 years. So you're going to add $100,000 of taxable income because you're taking out and you're converting it to a Roth. Or maybe you're just taking it out and spending it or whatever you're doing, but you're getting it out of the IRA. And that you're going to do $100,000 every year for 10 years to get it out. Well, guess what? All of a sudden, you're going to pay $10,000, $20,000, $30,000 of tax depending on who's doing your tax planning. Now, that in and of itself makes retirees angry. It's new, and it's something that the industry has you focus on. Well, look at that. You're going to pay more tax, Randy.
7: Mm-hmm.
8: Yeah, you're going to pay more tax. You're always going to pay more tax when you're detaxing your IRA. That doesn't mean you pay less tax. It means you're paying more tax in that year. And that's where I would need people to start thinking. Start thinking big picture, not small picture. You may pay more tax in the planning years, but this is at the end of the game. End of the game, isn't it? How much tax did I pay overall in my $1 million IRA? That's it, right? Like at the end of the day, how much goes to Uncle Sam and how much goes to my family? If that's the game we're playing, we need to put a different pair of glasses on because the financial industry likes you to get a focus on that 1 year, that little short year. Hey, look, Randy, you're paying an extra $15,000. That's not very comfortable. You should have waited till you were 73. Oh, yeah, maybe I should wait till I'm 73. What they don't tell you is a lot of times your kids could end up paying $25,000, $30,000, $35,000 on that same, you know, $100,000 draw based on their tax rates. And, you know, they get you focused on a lot of things. It could be, you know, what's the overall effective tax rate? What's the, oh, no, your Social Security is going to be taxed. You know, one of the things that I get frustrated is the Medicare Part B is going to go up. So this is let's debunk this one real quick because people get real, it gets real hairy, right? Mm. People get real frustrated when their Medicare Part B goes up. So let's say you've got $100,000 of income and you're single, you're a widower, and you're trying to figure out how to detax this $1 million IRA your husband gave you or your wife, whoever passed first. But we know we go first, Randy. Mm-hmm. It's usually us, and we're going through the process, and the financial advisor says something along the lines like, well, be careful. You know, your Medicare Part B payments are going to go up if you start detaxing your IRA. And you're like, oh, what? She's like, yeah, they'll double. If you're single and you go from, you know, you got $100,000, you know, income, and all of a sudden you take $100,000 out of your IRA, you're going to end up paying $400, Randy, mm-hmm. instead of $200 a month.
0: Mm-hmm.
8: And in the scale of that, that's $2,500 a year. And over the span of an IRA tax plan, it's 10 years, that's $25,000 extra dollars of Medicare premiums. $25,000. Now, put that in your hat. Now, what they don't tell you is the whole story, going back to the original big picture. On this $1 million IRA, you're already paying a higher income tax rate because you're single instead of couple because your spouse passed. But your kids may be in the 30% tax bracket. So you could have got that whole darn IRA out at 10%, maybe 15%. So you could have paid $100,000 to $150,000 plus the $25,000 of increased Medicare Part B payments. So, you know, let's just say it's 150 grand. Let's just put it in the middle. Okay, 150 grand. Or do it the financial advisor's way in that scenario and wait until you're 73, take the minimum, and then the whole IRA goes to your kids. Well, they take it out. They pay 30%, Randy. They pay 30%. On a $1 million IRA, that's $300,000.
0: Mm-hmm.
8: 35%, $350,000. You're paying an extra $150,000 in tax. This is so real. And people are like, I don't know if I believe Greg. You don't believe me because it never happens because you're dead. That's why. This is why it happens after you're gone. So if you would rather your kids and your grandbabies get your IRA money and not Uncle Sam, listen to Uncle Greg. You have to address this. This isn't going to go away. Uncle Sam will always get paid. It's just a question of when and how much. Why not control it? Our team of tax preparers build a IRA tax plan for every client. If you want a roadmap, if you want to just see what it looks like, you don't have to even hire us. We build a preliminary tax plan for everyone that comes in and gets a roadmap, Randy, just to show them if they don't do any planning, what's the worst case scenario given their kids tax brackets and all the things that could happen if nothing, if no planning happens, no Roth conversions, nothing happens. And then what happens if you did implement something over the next 7 to 10 years? What would the difference of savings be in this world? And if we're being very cynical, Randy, and you know I love to be cynical, tax rates aren't going down. This whole dynamic gets way worse for retirees if tax rates go up. And I mean way worse because we have the lowest tax rates currently in the history of the United States. And we know we have trillions of dollars of debt. The only way that usually people, do you think they're going to be like, we're going to spend smarter? Yeah, the government's going to spend smarter. No Republican or Democrat are ever going to spend smarter. It just doesn't happen. We've learned that lesson over the last 50 years. Doesn't matter who's in office. That thing keeps getting bigger and bigger since the Clinton years. So what we can focus on is controlling our world, our little ecosystem in IRA. So if we can get that going in the right direction and get that detaxed before your spouse passes, the widow's penalty, or before your surviving spouse passes, the kiddo's penalty, and your tax rates keep rising. Because remember, they have to take that darn thing out over 10 years. They don't get to stretch it over the course of their lifetime anymore when your kids inherit your IRA. So keep that in mind, folks. If you'd rather it go to your family than Uncle Sam, do me a favor, get a roadmap, get your IRA tax plan. There's no cost, no obligation. We do the darn thing for free. We'll show you what the tax plans look like with or without planning so that you can decide, hey, maybe this does make sense, and you go do it on your own. You have your financial advisor do it, or you have us do it. Either way, it's a win for your retirement.
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7: 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And as you go there, take a look at the website and you'll see some of the events that are taking place. If you're listening to the show, you go, that's kind of interesting. You want to take another step and say, I'm going to find out a little bit more. Greg, you have events happening all over the place, and people can kind of get together, and they're kind of in the same group. And you bring some of your people who focus on retirement planning out there to tell stories. Tell me a little bit more.
8: Yeah, I mean, the seminar circuit's crowded, right, Randy? You got a lot of people sending. If you're retired, you get the pick of the litter of which restaurant you want to go to dinner at this week with your neighbors, right? Like you get the smorgasbord. Your mailbox is overflowing with steak dinners from a dozen different financial advisors probably every week from August until October, maybe even into November. And that's where it's at, right? The financial advising community knows that doing dinner seminars is a good way to find people that want to hear about retirement. Now, most people are plate lickers, right? Like, we know what you are. You're there for a free dinner. That doesn't bother us. That's great. The plate lickers are out there. They've got the system down. They understand which ones to go to, who includes alcohol, who doesn't include alcohol. Yeah, you guys know the game. We're okay with the game at Golden Reserve. We've been doing it for 15 years, and we feel like our seminar stands above the rest. And it stands above the rest because we've listened to a lot of people. When people come in and leave, our goal is for them to say, we've never been to a seminar like this before. And it happens at almost every seminar. And the reason being is because we do it differently. Our dinner seminar is better. Now, and modified it over the, I mean, believe it or not, I did the Big Bad Wolf seminar, how to keep the big bad wolves from blowing your house down at Ehler Songs Law Firm. It was probate, taxes, and long-term care. Well, this one now is all about retirement. It's about how you keep market risk, fees, IRA taxation, legal, and income planning from really affecting your retirement. And each of those 5 points have a client story. And people are engaged because it's fun. It's story. We put a lot of energy into it. We try to keep it short. And then we're available to answer questions. I think that kind of engagement is super exciting. And then if you sign up for a roadmap, you get Yeti mugs, the nice Yeti, those things are sweet. We want to make this fun, Randy. The seminars, if you want, go to the website, check it out. Go to goldenreserve.com. Obviously, they have all of our seminar times, our dates. If you have any questions on when we'll be in your neighborhood, just drop us a line. We'll let you know. But we hope to see you soon. And like, drop us a message. If you think it is different or you think it's not different, let us know. We want to keep getting better.
7: And the website again is getyourroadmap.com. Well, this is a name you haven't heard for quite a while. Ryan Lochte. And you think, okay, I've heard that name. Yeah, he was an Olympic swimmer and he won 12 medals in the Olympics. I think it was like four different Olympics that he was in. And recently he made some news when he came out and he sold a bunch of his medals, his Olympic medals. And he said, this is not because I'm in financial trouble. He said, these medals are just sitting in a sock drawer someplace gathering dust. He said, the real value in these things for me are the experiences and the sacrifices and the memories that are behind them. And I started thinking about that for a while. You know, you get to be about 60 years old and you kind of bought all the stuff that you want and you've got all the medals, so to speak. And Greg talks about this all the time. So, Greg, let's talk about that part of this. You talk about people who should be making memories. Talk to me a little bit about people who might adopt that attitude and say, you know, I've got all this stuff. Let's spend the money on the memories. Do you have any stories of clients for me?
8: I do, although I'm not buying that Ryan Lochte didn't do it for money.
7: Some people said he was in a tax problem and all this stuff, yeah, but he says, no, it's not the case.
8: Oh, I'm sure. Well, if you say it on the internet, it's true.
7: Okay.
8: So I think some of the background's important here. You know, this segment, I'm going to use my mom and dad.
7: Okay.
8: I know it's cheesy, but like they're the typical example of basically how I ended up here. And also, I think they tell some stories of stuff. And I think they're our typical client. I deep down, subconsciously, since I've been in this world building businesses, I've built companies to service my mom and dad because I felt like they were the most overlooked. Those middle, upper middle class folks that have worked real hard, but you know, they're not uber wealthy. You know, they're not flying private and have multiple houses around the country and they've done better than they've saved more than someone that deserves more than just the bank teller helping them, you know, buy CDs. So my background, my mom was a school teacher, a high school teacher, and my old man was a factory worker at Honda. And we grew up in a small town in Ohio, 13,000 people. Grew up with a wood-burning stove and, you know, I very, very, very unique background in the sense that, you know, I didn't have your traditional professional services. No one in my family was a lawyer or, you know, accountant or anything like that. They were a lot of laborers. So figuring out the world that was in front of me was a lot of the challenges to kind of get where we are. And I always think of stories of progression of saying, hey, you got all this stuff, but how do you get there? I built this company, this services, because I understand them. Right. Like you can be like Ken Fisher's a spoiled rich kid. He's never going to understand what it's like to build your first million of savings. You know how many retirees are millionaires for the first time? We hear that all the time because of the great market we've had for the last 15 years. There's so many people that said, I never thought I'd have $1 million. Ken Fisher does not understand those people. His dad was rich. He was rich. You know, Bill Gates, his dad was rich. Like a lot of these people that people don't realize, like they never understood the journey. The risk, the hardships, the setbacks. I could say, you know, just digressing because I'm so proud of my parents. You know, my mom said, you know, we were like lower class and middle class and upper middle class. Like we went through three stages over the course of my childhood from 1980 to 2000. And I'm so proud because I remember my mom was, you know, telling stories. My mom was one of nine. My dad's family were carpenters. So my mom, you know, was growing up with a bed with three sisters in the same bed. That was kind of like her life. And the way they grew up and the way that, you know, they wanted more for their kids. They wanted the American dream, Randy. Mm-hmm. They wanted to keep working hard and they realized if you worked hard, you could get ahead. And that was my family's super secret sauce. My dad worked very hard, when Honda came in 1983 to Ohio and started building things. And these stories of, you know, and I share this because it's going to come to fruition at the end. You know, my mom told her sisters, I heard her over talking and they're talking about reflecting on life and kids. And she's like, I knew John and I made it when I didn't have to save change to pay for my boys' basketball shoes. And like, if that doesn't like warm your heart and make your eyes water, like they did a lot that I didn't wear. I was such an ungrateful kid. I was like, these shoes suck. Why do I have the cheap shoes? Why don't I have the Jordans? And you know, you just don't appreciate it as a kid, everything they did without you. And you know, growing up, I never knew where we were at. We always had a roof over our heads and food and we were a happy family and lived out in the country. And it was just, you know, it was a great childhood. But as I reflect on it, the way they worked stage by stage, hitting different thresholds. And it's confusing, right? When you're, you know, my dad was a laid off construction worker when I was born. You don't know what you're gonna do over the winter. How are you gonna pay? How are you gonna keep the heat on? And that mindset, by the way, their grandparents at that time had experienced the Great Depression. So there's a mindset in baby boomers that we don't, I will never know. I'll never know what it's like to have hungry family members. I'll never know what it's like not knowing where the next meal is going to come, right? Like I can't appreciate, because they touched that. Their grandparents told them those stories, right? Like that in the 20s, and then you had the World War II, you had Korea. You just had these things that shaped a generation of hardship that we just never could appreciate. We just, you know, unfortunately, I'll never know what that is, that that kind of community and that kind of life was, but it set in their mind a lot of fears that we talked about in an earlier segment of running out of money. It was real. You know, not having enough to, you know, was real. So when they fast forward, now all of a sudden the economy's going, you know, Honda's paying $20 an hour. And now, you know, we got a basketball hoop at the house. Like, you know, like you're doing things that you never thought would happen. Your dad, you know, my dad makes assistant manager. Next thing you know, we have a company car, and he's working through all these different stages. So then they get to, then all of a sudden, you know, they pay off their house, they pay off their cars. And this is a lot of retirees. Their journeys are different, but it's the same. So then they get to retirement and all of a sudden they're supposed to be great at spending and doing stuff, right, Randy? The stories. So you need to jumpstart, you know, a good financial Sherpa, a good financial guide, a good financial protector, someone that specializes in retirement. The reason I built this company is because I wanted to create more memories for our clients. A lot of financial people are nerds, right? They just want to, it's everything's in an Excel sheet and they want to have all these numbers move around. But like, that's not, you're not going to die thinking about your returns and what you passed on. You're going to pass on remembering your memories, and you're going to be remembered by the memories you created for those of others. So that's where real legacy happens. And to be able to be part of that legacy experience for my parents, I had to jumpstart my parents at times because they had a fit. My dad would say, I'm on a fixed income, Greg. That's what he'd say every time I ask him to do it. I can't, Greg. I'm on a fixed income. And in their mind, that was their Social Security, and they couldn't touch their savings. Their savings was emergency money. So they started living their life within their savings or their Social Security or their pension. My mom had STRS because she was a school teacher, and my dad had his Social Security. And I've shared this, you know, numerous times this year, but it's been a tough year in the Ayler house. We lost dad unexpectedly at 69. And that's young, right? Like he got about 7 or 8 years of retirement. And, you know, I would say the 60s and 70s are the heyday, folks. And I am so grateful that I basically forced them. I planned them every Christmas. I planned them a trip, and they didn't have a say in it. I basically was like, you're going to Pearl Harbor, Dad. And they had the time of their lives. You're going to Ireland and going on tours on the group trip. You're, you know, time of their lives. You know, they're having these once in a lifetime experiences. They went to Alaska and went on the cruise. Hey, we're going to the Bahamas with the grandkids, and we're doing all these things. And all of a sudden everything started to break down in terms of their fears and their concerns. And these stories of my dad, you know, my grandfather served in World War II. He got to go on his dream trip to Pearl Harbor. That never would have happened without me being in this business, because he never would have done that on his own. He never would have went through the motions of spending that money and going through it. My mom had dreams of having a grandkid trip of her whole family in the winter months. So after Christmas, we went down to the Bahamas and spent 4 or 5 days, and they paid for it. And they had, you know, the best time ever. Down in Mexico, we did it again a couple years later. To this day, they still talk about that. Mom still talks about those trips of how awesome and perfect they were, and how glad she gave that to Dad, because that's all he wanted, is for his kids to be together, for his grandkids to be together. And give your family excuses to be together. Spend your life savings. Be part of that process. And if you're not sure you can afford it, you probably need another financial advisor. You need another opinion. Let's get you comfortable with actually using your money to build memories versus just numbers in these accounts. We definitely want people to make money, but not, you know, at the expense of losing out on life and memories, because life is too short. The only thing people we see running out of in retirement is time. So, you know, let's avoid that happening. And I think the roadmap's that confidence builder to maybe jumpstart you into a different path in your retirement.
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4: You know, I always think it's kind of cute when financial advisors try to tell me about how long-term care works, being that I own a elder law firm that only deals with Medicaid emergencies and estate planning. So this has been my life since 2010. So, you know, we intimately understand the nursing home crisis situation. We service it all the time. And I think it may be helpful. I think Tracy had it 90% right. Mm-hmm. I think she made some statements that were a little confusing. So I love her take. I think she's right on a theme, but let's kind of walk through what happens. I think there's confusion. Let me tell you what happens in a nursing home crisis. And I think most people are a little confused on who pays, how they pay, what happens, and what the situation looks like. And the most common situation is a fall. A fall happens, a broken hip, they go into the rehab, you know, you go to the nursing home facility to do the rehab to get better, and then they realize, mom or dad has dementia, Alzheimer's, Parkinson's, some type of cognitive disorder, they can't go home. So at that point, the misconception that many people have is because when you have that hip injury in a nursing home facility, Medicare is paying. And they're like, okay, yeah, Medicare pays. Medicare pays because you're getting better. They're paying because they're paying you to get out. Think about it like this. Medicare will pay as long as you're getting out. And that means as long as you're showing signs of improvement, Medicare will keep paying. I think they pay a minimum of 30, but never longer than 100, at least in Ohio, is roughly the days, right? So you get at most 3 months of rehabilitative care. And then at that point, you're kicked off. And like I said, most people don't get near to 100 days, especially if you have Alzheimer's or dementia, because you're not getting better. That's not going to be something that you heal out of. So now all of a sudden, mom's at home and dad's in the facility and they're kind of confused. And then, you know, month three comes around and all of a sudden mom gets an $8,000 bill. And she's like, what's this? The insurance, Medicare is supposed to pay for this. It's like, well, no, now you're privately paying. And people think that their insurance or Medicare

0: care or anything, unless you have long-term care insurance, which very few people have nowadays. Less than 5%, I think, is the last study we've seen that's specific to long-term care. You're privately paying. And people are like, well, what do you mean? You're privately paying. You're cutting a check out of your savings. And they're like, well, what about Medicaid? Now, there's Medicaid for the indigent and Medicaid for the aged. This is Medicaid for the aged, right? This is the Job and Family Services in your local state facilitates this program. It's a federal program, but it's administered by the state. So this is Medicaid. Medicaid is built for the aged for when you run out of money. So if you are single, let's do the simple scenario. If you are single, you basically, if you have $1 million, you have to spend everything down. You can keep $2,000.
1: Wow.
0: So if you have $1 million in Ohio, or and it's very similar in the surrounding states, you can keep $2,000. So you got to spend everything down. So if it's $100,000 a year and you're in there for 10 years, you privately pay for the whole 10 years until you have nothing left. Now, if you're married, and every state's different, depending on who you listen, but it's a federal program, but most states look very similar in how they administer it. Most, I say. So make sure you check with your attorneys. The CSRA, the Community Spousal Resource Allowment, is what the community spouse, which is the spouse not in the facility, the spouse not in the nursing home, what can they keep? So if I have $1 million, what can my wife keep? You ready for this, Randy? $162,600.
1: That's it.
0: So if you have $1 million and your spouse goes in, you have to spend it down to $162,600, and then Medicaid will kick on and pay for your spouse. The community spouse, the spouse not in the nursing home, can stay at the house. They never kick you out of the house. Everybody's like, they're going to kick me out of the house. They'll never kick you out of the house. That's fine. But what they will do is they don't go for a reimbursement bill for the heirs. That's not necessarily true. What they do is they put a lien on the house. So for any of the costs that Medicaid pays, they get reimbursed when the spouse sells the house. So the house is exempt but not protected. This is the big miss. There's two different ways to think about it. Either it's protected or it's exempt. It's exempt so that they can turn on Medicaid. So if you get to that $162,600 as a spouse, that's all you have left. All right, Medicaid's going to start paying the bills, but they're going to keep track of all those bills, and they're going to put that amount of lien on the house so that when the kids go to get the house, they lose the whole value of the house. This is very, very real, and it happens all the time because most people don't plan for nursing home crises. They say, oh, don't worry, it's not going to happen to me. Oh, don't worry, it'll be fine. I have savings, and it's fine. There's ways to go about this. You can get long-term care insurance, which is expensive, and a lot of times people aren't healthy enough to qualify or they don't want to pay. All of those things are real. But what I find is a much more useful tool, being that we have an estate planning and elder law firm, and this is my practice. I've been in this seat for a long time as an attorney. Building protection plans makes sense. So when we sit down with a couple and we do our roadmap, Randy, we do a legal protection plan. Now, part of that legal protection plan involves a lot of different things that can hurt you from a legal perspective, but long-term care is one of them. And there are trusts out there. You heard Tracy mention trusts. We can move houses, farms, investments into certain protection trusts that remain available for the surviving spouse, or maybe eventually the kids or grandkids, but they are protected from that spend down, meaning you can move that house and now the nursing home can't get it. You can move an annuity and then the house, then they can't get it. Insurance, a farm. It needs to be in those things for, it depends on the state. In Ohio, it's 5 years. From 5 years from the day it's transferred, and you can keep adding things as you go. And then each thing you add has its own 5-year clock. So it's not like the last thing upsets the apple cart for everything. No, you can keep adding stuff to it. And over the years, you just get a bunch of clocks ticking to saying it's 100% protected at 5 years. You get protection along the way. It's just not 100% protected until you hit that 5-year clock. All of that is a big part of what we think the financial industry misses. They ignore the legal realities, probate, gifting, estate tax, capital gains tax, distribution risks to kids or grandkids or son-in-laws or daughter-in-laws that could end up with some of your assets, and then nursing homes. When we sit down with you, we take an inventory of all your legal documents and we talk about what the possible upgrades could look like to avoid probate, to avoid taxes, to avoid long-term care. Whatever is important to you. Hey, I want to protect against my sister-in-law or my daughter-in-law, my son-in-law. Sure, we can build things to fix those. All of that gets overlooked when you have a bunch of different people in the kitchen working. You know, you have your attorney over here disagreeing with your financial advisor over there. Well, we control it all. We have our team of attorneys around the corner that obviously do a lot of great stuff for us. Ayler Stallings, I'm Greg Ayler. So I'm part of that show. So we can control that everything works together hand in hand with Tim and I's law firm to ensure it works. Because at the end of the day, that's the glue. The legal is the glue of the plan. Now, I know people don't like to deal with attorneys, but I promise you, this is way better than getting a business card that you have to go interview another attorney who may or may not be on the same page as your financial or as your tax plans. This ensures that this is what really rich people do, Randy. They have a family office, and in that family office, they handle the legal, the tax, and the finance all under one roof. Why can't everyone have that same treatment? That's what Golden Reserve believes. The finance, the tax, and legal should all happen. And we have the tax professionals that do the tax returns under the same roof, that do the tax plans. All of these people, if you become a client, we do your tax returns, if you like. It's included. It's not additional cost. Hey, if you become a client, we do your legal docs. We update them or we give you new ones. That's included in your fees. You don't have to pay extra. We have the team in place to support a full retirement plan. And that's the unique part about Golden Reserve. We don't try to be everything to everybody. We try to be everything to retirees. That is who we service, Randy, and that's who we built the roadmap for retirement for.
1: You know, when you talk to people and you say, you got to sit down with a retirement planner, and the person will say, well, I don't even know what to ask. And I say, start every question with what if. What if the market goes down? What if taxes go up? What if inflation goes up? What if I get sick? And what if this happens to my family? And then the conversation begins with how you deal with all of that. Let's sit down and have that conversation for you and have all of these questions and your concerns and maybe some of the ones that you're not even thinking about. Let's get them answered. Here's the website, getyourroadmap.com. The roadmap for retirement is a no cost, no obligation offer from Golden Reserve. Let's sit down and build your retirement and do the math on it. You can find us at one of our offices across the Indianapolis area, Carmel, Brownsburg, and Fishers. It's 317-854-4000. 317-854-4000. Well, if you've been listening to this show for a while, you know that Greg sometimes struggles with the weekend warrior thing. He's a little sore every Monday when we record this show. We all know that a little bit of exercise, a little bit of body movement is good for us. As a matter of fact, I got a study in front of me that says as little as 90 to 120 minutes a week will help. But more, if you decide, oh, I'll do more than that, I'll do even be in better shape, it doesn't have that much additional benefit. So 10 to 15 minutes a day is what they're recommending. So I started thinking about that when it comes to retirement planning. Greg, there's a lot of people that will come in and say, oh, I want to beat the market. And you say, you know, maybe you don't need to. Sometimes 5% growth is all you need to fund a great retirement. 10% might be great, but it might also put you at risk and might not be so good. So Greg, talk to me about what people expect when it comes to growth within their portfolio. Do they get a little greedy? And does it, you know, is it like right now when the market's going way up, they want it all? Or are they kind of conservative and kind of level-headed about it as you talk to them?
0: Well, it depends on who you talk to, right? I mean, I think some people are not a little greedy. They're a lot greedy. They're a lot greedy because they've been seeing returns like this for 15 years.
1: Right.
0: Like, you know, you can't really blame someone if it happens every year and they're getting double-digit returns. Why should they stop? I don't blame them. Like, I don't blame you, right? Like, I don't blame someone that's getting 12 or 13% returns on average for the last, you know, since 2011, you know, with one blip. You know, 2022 was the one bad year. And other than that, it's been all gravy. I mean, the last couple of years have been 20% returns. It's hard to get our hands around that, Randy. It's hard to dispel or make someone feel not like, hey, you know, that's unfair, right? Like, you know, you shouldn't have that expectation. So I don't want to tell people that they shouldn't expect to make money. I think that's probably a fool's errand for that group. But there's probably a larger contingent of our clients that are just like, I just want to do everything I want to do in retirement, Greg. And as long as we're making money and we're not being foolish on how we're investing in terms of not just risk, but return. I don't want to be all in money markets. I want to have some upside, but I don't want to do it at the risk of me not being able to do everything I want in retirement. And I think that's the right way to look at it. It's like, hey, I want to get as much as I can up into the point where I'm so at risk that I could lose the big picture of ensuring that for the next 20 years, I get to do everything I want. And finding that right balance is tricky. That's the whole idea of the process. And, you know, you sit down and you talk, the market's such a funny, goofy thing, particularly in this last administration. It's been a roller coaster, right? You know, it's been every week is the stock market's crashing. And it's like the stock market's breaking records. And if you try to really follow it week to week, you will go insane because there's not really a lot of logic that goes into this. And I was working out with a financial advisor this morning And they're always the same. You know who you are. I'm talking about, you know who I am talking about right now. He's a good buddy, but it's always like the glass is half full. And I'm like, yeah, man, I'm just really, he's like, what do you think? Because they want to hear me be negative Nancy about the market because I've voiced my concern that there's a lot of economic indicators that aren't great. Private equity is a disaster right now. They have a bunch of companies they can't sell and everything's backed up. And I think that's going to overflow into the public market, right? Like when you have trillions and trillions of dollars of companies that can't be sold by private equity companies because no one's buying right now. That's what happens when those companies start failing, right? Like, you know, they're built on these 4 to 5 year chassis to kind of get to the next buyer. That concerns me. The price earnings ratio, we've talked about that at length on the show. That concerns me. The war in Iran, the cost of gas, interest rates going up, you know, some hikes this year. All of these things concern me, right? Like, these aren't great. These aren't good market facts. But one of the big ones that, you know, I think is overlooked, in addition to private equity, I think that's probably the most overlooked issue we have in the market right now because everybody's so focused just on it. Will AI work and how can they monetize it, which I think is the big talking point for most market homers or pundits, you know, that they're kind of arm wrestling. But I think the more driving factor is that consumer debt is at $1.25 trillion, the highest it's ever been. Delinquency is at its highest rates of like 13%. According to the Wall Street Journal's recent article. And that scares me, but it also explains me a lot of things. Do you ever just wonder, like, I was in line at Wendy's and I ordered a value meal and I was in a hurry and I don't like to eat fast food, but I was traveling and I do love a double baconator, Randy. Yes, I do. And it was $20. And I was like, holy, because I don't eat at fast food very often. So when I went through the drive-thru, I was like, who can afford this?
2: What happened? Yeah.
0: And so the economic indicators for me, if you want me to read some tea leaves, Wendy's also having one of its worst quarters in years. They're shutting down stores. And I think the fast food conundrum is getting there where it's like, you guys remember when it was $4.99? You had a 99-cent value meal and you had value meals that were $4.99. That made sense for the masses, especially lower class, middle class folks where you could grab a quick meal. It wasn't great, but now it's $20. It's like it's four times as much. And then I look at the debt. I'm like, oh, that's what's happening. Or you go to the airport and you see on a Tuesday morning, you see a bunch of people. And you know what I mean? You got a bunch of people. And you're like, does anybody work anymore? Tickets are $1,000. And you're just like, how's everybody? And they're just putting on the card. Everything's going on the credit card. And I think we have this debt bubble that's rising that no one seems to really care about because the market's screaming and the market's going up. So it's distracting everybody. It's covering the interest payments. But I think when the market goes down for a year or two, that's when the bubble really gets exacerbated, right? Like bubbles don't break when the market's going up. Bubbles break when the market goes flat or down. And at this point in the year, gosh, Randy, we're at like 13%. S&P's up 13%. That's another record breaking above average year. And we still have 4 months to go. Right. Like we're still rocking and rolling through midterms. And I guess I'm just throwing up all this stuff because the financial advisors I talk to are like, well, Greg, it's because people's accounts are bigger. They just have bigger mortgages. I'm like, that doesn't really explain the delinquency rates. But it's always a story. These guys, these financial advisors, and these are good friends of mine. They always have a good story. It's like, well, you know that. 80% or 85% of the S&P 500 earnings ratios are beating, or 85% of the companies in the S&P 500 are beating their earnings this year. And that's up. And I'm like, yeah, but the price earnings ratio is like 20. Doesn't it feel like overvalued? They can be up in earnings, but still wildly overvalued, right? And the issue with it being overvalued, Randy, is simply that the fall gets steeper. That's what happens. When you're not overvalued and we have a down market, the drop down isn't. It's more like, hey, we're going to lose 5 or 10%. But when you're wildly overvalued, it's more of a cliff. And I know I've been saying this for a year or two now, and it sounds like a broken record, but like I'm just nervous about it. I don't like the idea of there's bad economics out there. It's not all good. And there's always going to be bad economics. And that's why people are making money right now. And it's great. Like I hope people, you know, ride the ride. But I just hope there's some common sense that someone behind the wheel isn't just, you know, doing the confetti bombs and pushing on the gas. I hope someone's saying, hey, we've got a lot of good things that have happened for 10 years. Let's take a huge chunk of this and put it in something that can still make some good money, maybe, you know, 10%, but it can't lose any money. And I think that's the balance of it's like, all right, I don't need to put my whole life savings on the convertible going 90 with no seatbelt. And that's where we're at now because we've had such a long, these financial advisors believe their own lore. They believe that they're willing the market. Like the financial advisors believe that they're the ones making their clients money. They're just putting money in the S&P 500 or any of these entities and watching it go, right? Like it's hilarious to think, you know, I'll end on this one on the market because I'm kind of diatribing, but it's like SpaceX, right? Like everyone was saying this was some home run, no brainer. And like, look at SpaceX, guys. Like it's never as easy as people think, right? Like, and I'm not saying SpaceX is, you know, a dead fish and it's not going to come back and figure it out. But like, if you bought it at its peak, it doesn't feel very good right now, does it? And people are putting large portions of their life savings. Retirees were talking about putting large portions of their life savings in SpaceX. And it's like, maybe it's a long-term play, but like, you're only going to be spending money at an aggressive level for the next 10 to 15 years. We don't have 30 years. We don't have a long play anymore, Randy. We have a retirement play that's a fun play. Everything we do should be having the max amount of fun and memories. That's our investment strategy. And if you're not thinking through that, Randy, I think you probably need to talk to somebody about having a second opinion on how you could have a little bit more fun and a little bit less stress in your retirement. And our market risk report will stress test your current investments just to see where you're at. Like, let's just see how much pressure and how much risk is in your current portfolio, because I think that's the starting point of really evaluating what's the right amount of risk.
1: I'm sure you're going to talk to people and they're going to say, you need the stock market. And you kind of go, do I? Or how much do I need that stock market? That is a great conversation for your retirement conversation. Let's talk through it. 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Learn more about Golden Reserve. Tool around there. You'll see a lot of information there. Go through the navigation bars. Find out about the events that are taking place. You'll see the media tab. You'll see our podcast, all the things that are there. Learn more. If you just heard just a couple of shows, learn more about Golden Reserve and find out the difference right there. Let's talk about how much you need that stock market. Let's talk about what makes you comfortable in retirement. We have three offices across the Indianapolis area, Carmel, Brownsburg, and Fishers. 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So I do a lot of reading. I do a lot of searching for different shows for this show. And when I see a stat that kind of looks a little bit crazy, and then I go, you know what? 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
1: So I've actually been counting today as we've been going through the show, because many times people, when they talk about retirement, say, okay, so say you have $1 million. Greg has said that three times today. Why do we say that? Because the math is easy for us, right? Okay, but you might, as somebody says that, okay, so you have $1 million, you go, I don't have $1 million. That's not me. Well, I'm going to give you an interesting fact, and Greg has said this many times. Here's the study. The average retiree in the U.S. spends just over $60,000 a year. Now, do you know how much money people spend if they have between $1 and $3 million a year? They spend $70,000 to $120,000 a year. It ain't that much different. So whether you're going to have a champagne retirement or a beer and pretzels retirement, like me, you're going to spend about the same as everybody else. And Greg, when we talk about that, that kind of boils down to it's not that different and it's not that hard to sit down and say, what did you spend last year? What are you going to spend in retirement? Let's figure that out. And I think that the financial industry tries to make it a whole lot more complicated than what it actually is.
0: Ah, it feels so good when people say...
1: Greg was right.
0: Well, I think the interesting part is the why. Why do they do this? And if you want to get diabolical, and I like to get diabolical, Randy, they don't want you to spend your money. They want to scare you. They want to stoke your fear. Financial advisors and the financial industry doesn't want you to spend your money because they think it's their money. And if you don't believe me, how many people have asked their financial advisor before they bought something?
1: Yeah.
0: Whose money is it?
1: Mm-hmm.
0: Versus telling them, this is what I'm about. Well, is it okay if I do this? Well, I don't know. The cost of bacon this year, Randy's going up there. I don't know. Iran war. There's always a story. I don't know. Rate hikes are coming up. Like they've got all these ways to keep you barriered from your money. But let's do the hard math here of why they do this. If you spend your money, they make less money. Inarguable. That is an inarguable fact. And they're in the business of making more money every year. So if you spend any of your principal, how dare you, Randy? They're going to have to take a pay cut because they're charging 1%. So if you have $1 million and you go out and you spend $100,000, well, now that instead of making a $10,000 check, they're getting a $9,000 check that next year. And if you're like thinking, oh my gosh, I've never thought about it like that, that's why we don't charge that way. See that? You hear that? That's thunder.
1: That was thunder.
0: That is the financial gods trying to disrupt this segment. Cue thunder. Edward Jones, Merrill Lynch, lightning, thunder. The heavens above of the financial industry are trying to shut us down, Randy. But we will not be quieted. We will not be silenced. Because there's a right and wrong way to do things in life. How you do something is how you do everything. And if you believe in helping retirees, I just don't believe you can charge a percentage. I don't think there's any value creation that you can sit there and say, if I'm helping someone that has $200,000 and making $2,000 a year, and then it grows to $400,000 the next year, and I'm making double the money. And by the way, financial advisors have nothing to do with your money growing. Just eliminate that fallacy. No one knows. They're all guessing. It's all in the market, and they have their fingers crossed like the rest of the world. No one knows where the market's going to go. And neither do you if you're a DIYer. I know your feelings are hurt, but let's be honest. You're not that smart. You haven't beat the quants in Wall Street. Everyone's winning. And if you're not beating the S&P in 500, you're not doing that great. So that should be your barometer. But I digress. Going back to you're paying someone based on the zeros on your account versus the value they add is a problematic model. That's why Golden Reserve does it differently. And the reason that people don't talk about this income reality is because it would gut their story. If you found out that everyone spent the same amount of money, because if you look at it, if someone has two, I'm going to do 2 million, Randy, you're complaining that I kept doing $1 million examples. I'll do 2 million. Mm-hmm. Someone has $2 million in retirement and they have a $60,000 Social Security. What does that mean? That means that they only need, if they're spending $80,000 a year, let's add a little bit more to the, you said 70, let's call it 80.
1: Mm-hmm.
0: All right. They need $20,000.
1: Yep.
0: Of return. That means they need a 2% return on their 2 million to ensure that they don't have to spend any principal. That's half of what a lot of money markets are paying. So they have to scratch your head and say, why are they doing that? That's why they don't want you to spend your money because they take a pay cut. So the fee thing is very real. You should ask and dive in. If you want to see what you're paying in fees, not just in your investments, I'm sorry, not just through your advisor, but in your investments too. We have a software system that does it for free. Your financial advisor will never know. Our roadmap will pump that out and show you what you're paying every year in fees. Both total. So you can actually have some information and you can go back and give them a hard time, which would make me happy. It would make me happy to give you the secret sauce on how you're being charged so that you can make your financial advisor's life a little harder. But more importantly, I want you to spend more money. That's really what I want. I want you to have more fun in retirement. I want you to enjoy your life savings that you spent 30 years doing without. You did without enough. This is the doing with time of your life. Let's do more, live more, more dreams, more spending, more life. And I think our roadmap is that permission slip, Randy. I think it has between the tax, the legal, the fees, the market, the income, all of it is, it's complimentary. It's no cost. 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And there's, like I said, you can just take it and give it to your financial advisor. We don't care. At the end of the day, We want retirees to win and start fighting back against an industry that isn't aligned with their goals. We want you to start being aligned with your retirement goals, with your family's goals, not your financial advisor's life savings. Let's worry about your life savings for a bit, Randy. That's how the roadmap works, and that's why it was built.
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6: In the Empire State, I'm Paul Stevens, Fox News. President Trump visiting New York's Long Island to highlight lower crime numbers. He stopped by in Nassau County, also weighing in on the conflict in the Middle East.
7: He says he won't apologize even as gas prices remain elevated, saying Iran is the number one state sponsor of terror in the world. And then he made this comment regarding the Strait of Hormuz.
8: Pretty soon I'll be declaring the Hormuz Strait a territory of the United States. We have the blockade. No ships get through unless we want them to.
7: President Trump has previously claimed the U.S. has control of the waterway. As of August 12th, CENTCOM says the U.S. has redirected 59 commercial vessels, disabled three, and boarded two ships to make sure they are complying with the blockade.
6: And again, Fox's Madeline Rivera. Luigi Mangione pleading guilty Friday in a New York City court to killing UnitedHealthcare CEO Brian Thompson in December of 2024.
9: The 28-year-old confessed to targeting and murdering Thompson. He read a prepared statement expressing no remorse. As Thompson's wife and family sat in the courtroom for the first time, Mangione telling a federal judge this, quote, "Before traveling to New York, I used a 3D printer to make part of a gun. On the morning of December 4th, 2024, I shot Mr. Thompson in Manhattan and he died. I knew what I was doing was illegal." Mangione also admitted he emailed UnitedHealthcare's leadership posing as an investor, tricking them into sharing the location of its investor conference in New York City.
6: Fox's Chanley Painter. Mangione's defense team speaking outside the courthouse following that Friday appearance, defending their client and noting his public support without addressing Brian Thompson's grieving family. 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
1: The flooded week continues. Cloudy skies this morning in downtown Indianapolis. Another rainy day. Storms possible this hour and in the afternoon. Right now it's 76 with a high that might get to 82. I'm Jarrett Lewis. Good Saturday morning. Here's what's trending at 9:03. State emergency crews and the National Guard remain deployed as Indiana tries to get through these historic flooding and storm damage. Here's Johnette Cruz.
2: Governor Mike Braun has declared a statewide disaster emergency and is now seeking federal aid through FEMA to support local first responders. 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
1: Lieutenant Governor Micah Beckwith urging Hoosiers impacted by flooding to work through their local leaders as Indiana seeks the federal assistance.
3: It's kind of a 100-year storm in some places. I mean, I think it's Anderson, Indiana. They have seen flood levels unlike any other since, I think, 1911, I believe, is what I saw.
1: Flood watches and warnings remain in effect today for much of the state. Flash flood warnings have been added for Montgomery and Tippecanoe County to the west, and Delaware, Hamilton, Madison, and Tipton counties to the north and northeast of Indianapolis. More rain and storms expected today, as mentioned, bringing another threat for flooding. There's also a heat advisory out today in the south and southwestern portions of the state. Two Indianapolis police officers are now recovering after being shot on the city's west side Friday afternoon. IMPD says police were trying to serve a narcotics warrant when shots started coming from someone in a home. The suspect inside the house was also shot and then taken into custody after surrendering. IMPD Chief Tanya Terry says the officers involved showed incredible bravery.
4: They were faced with an armed individual that was actively trying to attack them and our community. And they got to work.
1: The two officers were taken to a hospital. At least one of them has already been released. And make it three straight wins now for the Fever as they knock off the Dallas Wings at home last night, 98-87. Caitlin Clark made it look easy again, pouring in 29 points and adding 10 assists.
5: There's sometimes that you just catch yourself smiling, right? Like there was a three right in front of me. And it's like you could tell the rhythm was there, the timing was there, the flow was there, and it just went straight through the bottom of the net.
1: Head coach Stephanie White after the game. The win improves the Fever to 22-12 on the season. They will travel to Atlanta to battle the Dream on Sunday. The forecast from the American Standard Cooling Weather Center.
6: Rain for many today, especially north of Indianapolis. Otherwise dry, especially south of the Circle City. High of 84. Tonight will start to dry out, and then more scattered showers and storms are likely at times on Sunday. Highs around 90. I'm Fox 59 meteorologist Ethan Rosick for 93 WIBC.
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1: Listen to this, everyone. Success is how high you bounce when you hit bottom.
2: Wow.
1: And right now, here at Sullivan Hardware and Garden, we feel like we're a little on bottom.
3: Now, Denny, just check the weather.
1: Who's that quote from?
2: Pat Sullivan.
3: Arnold Palmer.
1: General Patton.
2: Oh, George Patton.
4: Arnold Palmer.
2: One of my favorites.
1: No, not George. Fred, his younger brother.
2: Well, it's a good day to laugh. Looks like the rain's going to pass here in about 30 minutes here at Sullivan Hardware.
1: Because today is our largest event. It's Egg Fest.
2: Largest event, really?
1: Yes. Well, you know what? I shouldn't say that.
2: Turkey Fest
1: has got to be equal.
2: Yeah. Speaking of Turkey Fest, who always joins us this coming week, Linda Alley has a birthday on Monday.
1: Oh.
2: How about that?
1: Linda used to do the cooking show back in the day. We all started together in the 90s, maybe 94. She keeps better records than I do. So happy upcoming birthday.
2: Linda Alley. She's one of the good ones for sure.
1: All right, so we are at Sullivan Hardware at 71st and Keystone, and I don't know where you are, but it has been just a little wet here this morning, but it does seem like it's clearing. I think there's one more bump that's going to come through, so we have actually delayed the start of Egg Fest until 11 o'clock.
3: Okay.
1: Generally starts at 10, 11 o'clock. So,
3: okay. Now, you're really north of Broad Ripple, right? You're northeast of
1: we're
3: Broad
1: actually,
3: Ripple. Are you considered Broad Ripple?
1: We're actually in No-Bro.
3: You're in No-Bro?
1: No-Bro.
3: Because I thought I heard this morning
1: the White River is Creston,
3: yeah. Right? There is Creston.
1: Yes.
3: And so now, was there word of evacuation in some spots?
2: They've locked them down. Anyway.
1: What they did, it's a very small area that they have when they shut the floodgates. I mean, literally 9 homes, an apartment, and then the business is the art center. And
3: so they had to
1: evacuate because they were shutting the floodgates. And so they have done that. I don't know the results now yet.
3: Really worried about people up in Delaware, right around Anderson and Newcastle's underwater.
1: Anderson's a mess. There's so many places that are a mess.
3: You're right. They're really all along the river. And Noblesville.
2: Cambridge City.
3: Oh, my gosh, underwater. And just so many places, and it's just been such a sad sight.
1: Indiana has been the lead on the national news it seems like days now.
3: It just continues.
1: Every day. So in the poor Indiana State Fair.
3: Oh, I feel bad for everybody at the fair.
1: Now it's the...
2: Terry.
3: The farmers. I've been watching some of the video, and you'll see horses walking through cornfields up to their chest. The farmers, you have to think about what they're dealing with, too. And so many of them are out in those areas, those outlying areas.
2: Terry was a first responder at
3: the
2: state
3: fair.
2: Tell them what happened, because people
3: stormed.
2: Need to know. Oh,
3: the
2: yeah,
3: storm.
2: Storm
3: came through, and it was...
1: What day was this?
3: Was this...
4: Tuesday.
3: Oh, my gosh. Thank you. $2 Tuesday. It was $2
4: Tuesday.
3: Man. The first one. And it just, here it came. And, you know, they won't let anybody in. They keep everybody that's in, and everybody's running to buildings. And the guys that are holding down the tents, because the tents, the air is just blowing straight up, and they look like they could take off any minute. And they're out in this storm and holding these things down. And the power went out. And it was just all the while, because I'm in the arts building.
1: Wait, the power went out on the entire property?
3: Yeah. And wow. So you've got all these people in the arts building where I am, and in every other building on the fairgrounds area. And so anyway, we always have piano players. We have pianists that are playing all the time
1: in
3: that building as you look through the art. And it's beautiful. It's like a gallery.
2: They did that on the Titanic, too.
3: And that's what I thought, because she never quit playing.
1: She kept playing?
3: She kept in the dark.
1: That's beautiful.
3: And she just kept playing. And then and it was, you know, it's just, it was... you think about that stuff. I mean, the farmers are in there with their animals, you know, and animals always sense, I think, before something's going to happen.
1: Definitely according to the AI animals that are always saving, like, babies from falling in pits and different things. And the AI animals are incredible.
3: They are. What about the dogs that drive with a whole carload of other animals with them, including goldfish and stuff?
4: Yeah. I saw a pug rob a McDonald's this week.
1: Oh, yeah. And how many?
3: I love them.
1: How many animals, sea animals, come up to boats and ask for help? Like, they just do, and they just They pull them in, the otters. Oh, it's terrible. With the otter with the baby. And
3: yeah. See, it's real.
1: Nothing is real. Anyway. Nothing is real anymore.
3: Anyway, everybody's still hunkering down, and trees are down. Oh, my gosh. In Irvington, there was the most beautiful old tree, the oldest time, I'll betcha. And it's on Pleasant Run Parkway North at Arlington, right across from the Pleasant Run Golf Course. And this tree just toppled over. And you start to think about God in this instance, because it could have gone this way over the house and on a massive tree. And these are mostly smaller homes. Or it could go across the street. And it went, it laid across the street, you know, instead of going the other way.
1: Exact same thing at 56 around Cathedral. There is a, I forget what, is the old Fletcher Estate or something, but 200-year.
3: Oh,
1: tree that fell, and it fell in the best possible place that it did not crush any home.
3: I always think that's God.
1: But it's always sad to see those trees.
3: Those big old trees, too. And boy, I'll tell you, it's been, what, a week? So I know a lot of people are dealing with it right this minute. That red is right over Anderson right now, isn't it? It's just that way.
2: Yeah, it's about to pass us again. We have about 20 more minutes before the rain is gone here at Sullivan Hardware. But postponed until 11 o'clock for the festivities.
1: 11 o'clock for Egg Fest.
3: I'm excited about Egg Fest. We need something good.
1: We do need something good.
4: I was looking at the menu yesterday, and oh my gosh.
3: Tell me.
4: Okay, give me a number. We have 29 booths.
3: Ooh, I'll take 17. 16 and 17.
4: Okay. 16 is Brad Fenton, and he's doing Cajun, jerk, and Asian buffalo wings, smashed fingerlings, and blacked salmon with mango and jalapeno sauce.
2: Whoa, gosh. How about number 17?
4: 17 is the Backyard Smokers, and they're doing bacon-wrapped Oreos.
2: Oh, sign me up for that.
3: Oh, I can't wait.
2: A little salty, a little sweet.
4: There's actually a few different desserts. Someone's making a banana pudding and right side up pineapple cake, which I don't know.
3: Right side up pineapple.
4: I know
3: what that means.
2: That means the pineapple
3: would
2: probably
3: be on the
2: bottom.
3: Pineapple on the bottom. Probably on the bottom.
4: Yeah. So
3: I love pineapple upside down cake.
4: And then a couple different cookies. There's cookie skillets. There's a lot of different things.
3: Do you think I'll be able to cook today, Pat? I brought all my ingredients for a Mexican street corn pizza.
1: Oh, that's right. That's right.
4: In the next hour, it might be the perfect time.
1: Well, you know, I think at this point, we should probably wait until the stress level of the staff goes down before we say, hey, can we get a pizza oven over here?
4: Well, I figure we could just borrow a Big Green Eggs.
3: Yeah.
4: We're making pizzas all day.
3: Can we cook it on an egg?
1: Yeah.
3: In an egg?
1: Yeah, you
3: Either
1: can.
3: Either way, I'm really, if there's no
1: oh,
3: time,
1: you know what?
3: That's,
1: I bet,
3: okay.
1: See if,
4: they're already making pizzas.
1: Are they? Is it
4: Big Green Egg, Mark?
1: Okay, Mark. That's what I was thinking. We can definitely just have Mark do it.
3: Shouldn't take long.
1: Well, that way I can just text him.
4: I know, that's what I was thinking.
3: All that needs to really be done is the crust, which is a few minutes, right? And then you put the stuff on it, and then you put it in for a second more to melt the cheese. Done.
4: And this was inspired by the State Fair.
3: One of my favorite things at the State Fair.
4: She's talking about all the different desserts she tried last week. Treats in general.
1: I love Mexican street corn.
3: I do too.
1: I mean, it's just like,
4: and having it on pizza, I'm excited.
3: Yeah.
1: Because I always get it over at the Broad Ripple Brew Pub. Has good.
2: Wait a minute. Brew Pub.
1: Brew Pub.
2: Not Brew Pub.
1: Are you going to start again? You know.
4: Oh, don't start.
1: You really set me off last week.
2: Man.
1: If you could keep your mouth shut.
3: Oh, boy.
1: Or would you like us to start correcting you on everything that you do? Just keep your mouth shut. Let someone talk, okay?
2: Yes, Pat.
1: That's the way we're going to do this thing.
4: Not today. Not today,
2: Dan. Oh, Lord, not today. Okay.
1: Chilita also has, instead of having it on the corn, they actually put it in a
4: dish.
1: They serve it a dish with chips, which is really
3: good. Like a dip.
4: That's good.
1: Yep.
3: So see, if we don't make the pizza, we can still just put the corn in the sauce and have a dip.
1: Right.
3: We don't have chips, but we'll just use spoons.
1: There you go. There's your grandson, Dan.
2: Hey, Jonah. Last day at work here. He's going off to school.
1: Yeah. William and Mary.
3: Oh, at college. Everybody's going back
1: actually,
3: this week, aren't they?
1: I don't know if you knew this. I'm moving them in. Did you know that?
2: Oh, good for you.
1: Yeah, I'm driving them over.
2: I wasn't invited.
1: I know. I'm driving them over, taking one of our trucks.
2: With a lift gate.
1: Jonah's riding with me.
2: You know that college they give them.
1: And we're pretty close.
2: This? They give them five minutes to unload their car.
1: One of the closest high school kids I've ever been around.
2: You're so cool. He told me he promised he'd come back for tree lot.
1: You know, he calls me chief.
2: He calls
3: you chief.
1: He calls me chief.
2: That's not what he calls it, but yeah. That's okay.
1: So anyway, so I got to get him packed up and get my little boy to school.
4: Off to school.
2: Hopefully he lasts more than 3 days.
1: I was there for.
2: You were there for. And you pledged a fraternity. You had the most compressed college
1: career. I was thinking about time. Do you know if you're like when you get older, time seems to go so fast?
3: Yes.
1: And I know there's, like, I was thinking when I, because Denny every week wants to bring up when I quit school after 4 days.
2: No, it was appropriate.
1: Quiet.
3: Didn't hurt you a bit.
2: No, it didn't.
3: No.
1: But what happened between 18 and 21 seems like, I mean, so I bought a house when I was 18. I fixed it up. I tried to sell it. Tried to flip it. It didn't sell. Mm-hmm. I got a renter. And it was Dave Wilson's friend, Karen Howard.
3: Oh, sure.
1: Yeah.
3: Was that the accountant? Was that his CPA?
1: She was a comedian.
3: She was a comedian. I remember.
1: Yeah. So do we have to break?
4: Yeah, we have an EAS alert we have to send off.
1: There we go. EAS.
4: We'll come right back.
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4: from
5: the Chaplain Heating and Air Conditioning Storm Desk.

0: In Indiana, you need two things from your news station. 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
1: A man is arrested after police say he pointed a gun at a teenager's head.
2: And a fight broke out in Speedway on Sunday, and then a gun was pulled.
0: And what's coming?
3: This has been an ongoing line of heavy thunderstorms that has prompted the severe thunderstorm warnings across the entire city of Indianapolis.
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0: Hey, good morning. Welcome. Saturday's Home and Garden Program brought to you in part by the Michalis Corporation. Very busy. Water storms, fire, and wet basements. Life happens. Michalis happens to help you through it. I think they have everything on their list that they're doing. Matter of fact, for Eggfest, they generally will loan us some fans because on these hot, we've had a couple hot Eggfests. I didn't even call them. They are so busy. Matter of fact, Bronco, friend of the show, was saying that he had a friend that a tree, a very large mature tree, crushed the house.
1: Oh, golly.
0: And he goes, who do I call? Call Michalis. Michalis, they had a contractor get the tree off, and as soon as the tree was off, they got in there tarping the fans, the dehumidifiers,
2: you know,
0: the whole.
2: That they do that. I'd never thought about them doing that
0: type of work. Emergency services.
2: Even tree removal off of your home.
0: Yeah, they'll get a contractor to do it.
2: They can help you.
0: Yeah, they have their own skills that they do in-house, and then they contract for some of the others. All right, flash flood warning for Hancock, Delaware, Henry, Madison, Hamilton, correct?
2: Yes.
0: And then what's
2: Hancock,
0: this other one?
2: Hancock was the latest.
0: What's the Wayne Township Public Safety?
2: Oh, that's canceled.
0: Day.
2: Yeah, they canceled that one.
0: Okay.
2: That's usually a big one, a big event. And so, yeah, that was canceled this morning.
0: Okay.
3: Oh, also, Matt Baer, he came in last week to talk about their fundraiser, the bike race for Harbor Light.
0: Oh,
3: that has been postponed to next weekend as well.
0: Eggfest has not. It has been postponed for 1 hour. So it's going to start at 11 o'clock. We're at 71st and Keystone today. It's not the normal. It doesn't feel like the normal Eggfest, right, because of the rain. But it's already has stopped raining here. But maybe, has anyone looked at the radar? Is it possible there's another...
2: Looks like there's another.
0: We were
2: coming
0: kind of expecting
2: way.
0: There was a break, and then there was going to. But I'm hoping that it would maybe lighten up because what we got this morning was pretty heavy at 71st and Keystone.
2: Yeah.
0: I don't know where you guys are listening, but we got it pretty heavy here. So,
2: at the moment, though, there's a nice lull where we are.
1: Thankfully.
2: So again, they'll start cooking an hour later.
0: Yep.
2: And will you continue it an hour later? And so it's going to be okay.
0: Yeah, we're going to play it by ear in the app.

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1: Like the hospital or something, maybe.
2: Yeah, whatever.
1: But he was not coming, so you just skated past it?
2: No, hell no. I hung on to it for an hour, pounding the hell out of it.
3: Allison, when he first came, he gave me his phone number, and after I got the phone number and I had the number.
1: He changed it?
3: After a while of calling, right, he changed the number. And that was all because of me, everybody.
1: I don't know if that was because of you.
3: Certain.
1: He probably gave his number out to a lot of media
3: people. Well, I would start to see him at things like the hospital or other places, and you could see him, like, seeing me coming. And he'd turn, and off he would go. Great guy, but just to a point with me. He was like, enough of her.
1: Oh, here comes Terry again.
2: You know, I remember when he was a rookie, and we were always Mondays, Dave Wilson, and then Kevin's show, Sports Talk, was up at the pickup place up the street.
3: Where, pickup place? You know. What do you mean, the pickup place?
2: You know, the pickup place, Den.
4: Don't look at me. I'm happily married.
3: What kind of pickup? Laundry? What? You mean?
2: Picking up girls. What was it? You know that place up at Keystone at the Crossing?
3: Oh.
1: Don't look at me.
3: I do know. Not that.
2: Yeah.
4: The beer place was with it? All the tap, the tap
2: room? No, it was not a beer place. It was a pickup place.
3: It was a pickup. There were a lot of them on all
4: How
3: sides of town.
4: How do you know about a pickup place?
3: In the 80s.
2: Everyone knows.
3: Yeah.
2: Denny?
4: I didn't know.
2: Well, you're a nerd.
3: No.
2: So we had our show, and I was filling in for Wilson, and Peyton was there. But he was just kind of hanging out. He was, you know, he was a rookie.
3: Yeah.
2: Nobody was bothering him.
3: Nope. No, unless it was me.
2: Joe was our son. Joe was 2 years old.
3: Wow. Oh my gosh!
2: No, that's not right. He's about four.
1: You brought your son,
2: four.
1: Joe, who's 4 years old, to a place to pick up women.
2: Yeah, well, you know, that's a great thing with him. Women love babies.
4: No,
3: they
4: puppies.
3: Do. They'll come
4: puppies.
3: Right in. Puppies and babies.
4: Puppies.
3: You know, if you're holding a baby, our eyes are boom.
2: Yeah.
3: Look at that baby
1: Instinct.
3: First, and then you hope that the second they look up and see your face.
2: There you go.
4: How do you know about pickup places? What is this?
3: Well, I was young once.
2: I was young once,
3: living
2: too.
3: Living in the city.
4: I was never young. I was always working. Working
2: puppies,
4: all the time?
2: Do you think puppies more than babies? Probably puppies.
3: Yeah, it is probably puppies now.
4: I think puppies are a chick magnet for sure.
3: Oh, number one, it's a puppy. Or a dog. Any dog. Just have a dog.
1: That's true. Dogs in general.
3: Or what you have. Yeah.
1: Well, because if you have a baby, it's a higher percentage that they're already married. And,
3: Yeah. Mostly, unless they...
1: Or together.
3: They're doing the babysitting thing, knowing that that's how you get them.
4: What?
3: What's the matter, Pat?
2: I just got a message from my friend Dan. He said the Egg Fest drying trucks around the rack seem to be having things under control.
3: That's
1: good news.
2: It's like it's like the 500.
3: We have good news.
2: We have dryers that go around.
3: We need that.
2: Okay, 239-9393. We do have a cold screener. We're going to step away. We'll come back. We're at 71st and Keystone. You can come in. When you do come in, if you're coming to Egg Fest, we are giving away a $100 gift card.
4: Really?
2: And yep.
4: At the WIBC promotions?
2: That's right. The guys here, Hammer and Jimmy.
1: They're kind of hidden behind some bushes.
2: What's his name?
4: Kevin.
2: Daggone, I cannot get that down, Kevin. Could you wear a name on your shirt? You should start wearing name tags.
1: He usually has a name tag.
2: Oh. Been here 2 years. All right, well, that's great. You know what? I don't know my fifth
3: kid. It's so
2: kid.
3: Sad, isn't
2: I don't
3: it?
2: Know, I don't I mean, know my really. Fifth kid either, and he's 32. All right? So I'll get you sometime. If you stick with this job, one day I'll get it. So.

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1: Oh, nice.
0: Right before we go off the air. All right, we're coming right back. 93.
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0: Hey, good morning. Welcome. 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Water storms, fire, and wet basements. Life happens. And boy, is it ever happening right now in the state of Indiana. So 844-FIXED-INDY is the number. So they as Richard always says, will help as many people as we can. And just to show you what my life is like and how things just keep moving on here at Sullivan Hardware and Garden, my lovely wife texted me, do we price the candy canes?
1: What's that mean? Do we,
0: well, do we actually put a price? Do we actually put a price tag on them, or do we just barcode them?
1: Candy canes.
0: The candy canes, yeah.
1: So we're already there.
0: The candy canes shipped.
2: They had some trees come in this week too.
3: I saw Halloween.
0: Yeah, we got our first container of artificial trees yesterday.
3: Wow.
0: Second one's coming Monday.
1: How's it going to feel?
4: Clear that out.
0: Oh, Ethan, who now works here full time, actually, did you help?
4: Not so much with the put up of the trees, but you know, I cleared the space for them. It's not really a big deal.
0: You did clear the space outside. Yeah.
1: And but, I helped. Do you know what that's from?
0: No. Oh,
3: Shake and Bake.
0: Shake and Bake. I helped. Wasn't that a little
3: girl?
0: Southern girl?
1: Well, yes.
0: And I helped. Yeah.
3: Oh, boy.
0: Hey.
3: We're dating ourselves.
0: You grillers, get back out there. Go cook something. Oh, man. So here we are at 71st and Keystone. The weather's looking better right now. We're hoping...
3: What?
0: Denny's giving me a look. No, Pat, there's more rain coming.
2: He didn't say it, though.
1: No.
2: But you can see it in his eyes.
3: People always ask me, does Pat lie? And I said, no, he kids a lot, but he doesn't lie. Is that fair?
0: I think it's fair, Denny.
3: Yeah, I don't think you're a liar. But you are a observer.
0: But let me. What do you have there, Allison? Let me take a look at that radar.
3: I know. A trained meteorologist,
0: okay,
3: Pat Sullivan.
0: Yeah. So
1: it could really just
0: there,
1: be kind of
0: there
1: north
0: we are
1: of
0: in
1: us.
0: The clear.
3: Yeah, we're in the clear.
0: And then
3: 1 inch to the left. No. Oh, it looks you, like a box of Crayolas.
0: When you swipe to the right. So, but then we're
3: oh boy,
0: we're good. Where'd Indy go? Oh, it's under green. Wait a minute, I'm going to find it.
1: At 1 o'clock, there's a 30% chance.
0: Okay.
1: But at noon, it's 45. At 2 o'clock, how long does this go?
2: Four.
1: 25% at 2, and that continues on.
0: And it looks very light.
1: Pretty low
0: looks
1: most of the rest
0: light.
1: Of the day, with temperatures in the lower 80s.
0: Yeah, it's going to be beautiful.
3: But the Indianapolis Motor Speedway sent over their track dryers, and I thought that was noble of them.
0: Yeah, we got the dryers going on the track. So we did delay the opening. Egg Fest this year will open at 11 o'clock. 11 o'clock, I believe we sent out an email to everyone that is holding a ticket. So.
2: And you know what goes really great with a rainy day?
0: What's
2: comfort
0: that?
2: Food.
0: Comfort food.
3: Hallelujah.
2: And we have booths full of comfort food.
0: That's right.
2: Meatloaf. We have tacos. We have desserts.
3: Oh, man.
1: How many vendors?
2: Meat candy, which I learned was a thing this week.
0: Meat candy.
2: Someone's serving up the meat candy.
1: So good. We've never had meat candy here.
2: I've never had meat candy.
1: It's been in other places.
0: Dirty.
3: Wait a minute.
2: That's why I double checked with about 3 different people because I thought it was a joke.
3: You've
2: it's
3: never,
2: real.
3: You've never had meat candy.
2: Mm-mm.
1: You're gonna love it.
3: You're gonna love it.
0: So the once we get so we have 30 booths or 29 booths, I believe.
1: Okay, 30,
0: grilling,
1: 29.
0: Grilling teams. A lot of them they have their grill shirts on. You can kind of see the smarter ones are actually inside. But
1: really?
0: I don't think it's. I mean, it was when I got here at 7 this morning. I bet there was 50 cars from grillers. The grill teams already here,
1: and they come from. All over the state, all over the city, all over...
0: Probably most from the metro area here, but we do get some that come in.
2: But they're all volunteers.
0: All volunteers, and they do it just because they love it. And, I mean, most of them have come back year after year after year.
1: Yeah.
0: And
1: because it's fun.
3: What's
1: and
3: the longest
1: competing,
3: tenure?
1: You know, it's fun.
3: Who's been coming the longest, do you know?
0: Probably C.J. Wilson.
3: C.J. Wilson?
0: Yeah.
1: Yeah.
0: C.J. Wilson is... they have a huge... team and they
2: I think 15
0: they,
2: years maybe
0: yeah
3: wow.
0: They put out so much product. I mean they really and he they're very regimented how they I mean they're very professional.
2: Beef short rib tacos, Bacon Buckeyes, Smash Burgers, and Bananas Foster.
3: Bacon Buckeyes. Buckeyes sounds are so peanut good. Butter and chocolate with bacon on them?
2: I guess probably wrapped in bacon.
0: I think it's going to be bacon.
3: Wow. You think? What do you think?
0: Yeah.
3: With that the name so bacon good. In there.
1: And some of these guys, they these teams, they go everywhere, right? They do travel to different competitions?
0: Some do, but most of them, I think it's just
1: kind of a local thing here.
0: Yeah. Yeah, because there's teams, like there's probably, there's Egg Fest all over Indiana.
1: Yeah.
0: Ours is the biggest, just probably because we're in a metro area. I mean, there's an Amish one up north. Louisville.
2: Ooh, but the Amish one's really good.
1: That one is chicken and dumplings on the grill.
0: Yeah, Brownsboro Hardware, who are friends of ours, they have a very large one as well. But I think they just have, you know, local folks from eggheads from Louisville. So that's kind of how it rolls. These guys cook. Yeah, they're cooking all the time, though. I mean, these are the guys. Like a guy told me yesterday, he cooks 5 out of 7 days on the egg.
3: Wow.
0: He goes, they never turn their oven on.
2: Wow.
3: So, whoa.
1: Well, that's awesome.
0: Yep.
1: And they're here, and I can't wait to eat.
2: And I do believe we have a few demo eggs left over. So if anyone comes and is,
0: really?
2: Inspired
0: okay.
2: and wants to still get the deal, they can do that today.
0: There you go. Unfortunately, I have to tell everyone that's coming, we don't have any Nidos.
1: Oh.
0: Nidos is the little squish toy.
1: Yeah.
0: So I would do want to tell you a story about how crazy. So Nidos.
3: Every week you have a Nido story.
2: They're, oh, I have one too, and Ethan has one.
3: It's crazy.
2: So we all have one.
0: These Nidos. So it's a fidget thing. And they've been around forever. We've sold them, I bet, for 5 years. And we do very well with them at Christmas. But it became a TikTok sensation. And there's different kinds. There's all different Nidos. But basically, they're all squish toys, right?
2: Mm-hmm.
0: So when we started selling them, we would limit people to 10 because we want more people to be able to get them. They're in very short supply. Then we lowered it to 6 and then to 3. But there's because people are selling them online. They get them here and then they jack the price way
2: up.
0: Yeah,
2: it's not like little kids buying a whole bunch
0: right.
2: sometimes.
0: So what we found, so we have a 3. So what we found through our security video is these crazy moms are hiding them in the store.
3: Stashing them, like right in between.
0: Stashing them.
1: Oh, you know what? I've done that.
0: Oh, boy. You're one of them.
1: And I do that.
0: So,
1: I hide things
0: to so
1: the stores.
0: Yesterday, somebody brought up a Nido that we hadn't had in like 3 days.
1: Oh.
0: So then they knew that it's like, wait a minute.
3: This is
0: so,
3: a stash.
0: So what we did, like we can then, from when they came in and bought them, our camera will...
2: Follow
0: facial
2: them.
0: Recognition, and then it'll go back and all the different things. And they found 24 videos where they were stashing.
2: It's
0: and,
2: just
0: and where they're stashing them is right back underneath those. Right, we're sitting outside the grill.
3: Pots.
0: The gurgle pots right underneath it. They're
2: it's
0: stashing
2: just like
0: them in.
2: Not okay.
3: It's wrong.
1: No, it is wrong.
2: We also had an issue where a lady, because it's a 3 limit, was asking other customers in the parking lot if they would go in and buy Nidos for her, like she's a 12-year-old wanting beer.
1: Right.
0: Well,
1: right.
0: You know what? I was going to say, we did that in high school.
2: Yeah, but beer versus Nidos.
1: Oh, we're all
2: I mean,
1: guilty of something. Come on.
2: That's insane, though. You don't bother people. Like, it just drives me absolutely up the wall, because then I do see little kids come in with their grandparents, and there's none left, because these grown adults
0: right.
2: have bought 20 or 30 of
1: this
2: them and are upselling
1: listen,
2: them.
1: Listen, anytime we have these kind of fads, whether it's a Beanie Baby or it's a, you
0: cabbage
1: know,
0: patch
1: cabbage
0: doll.
1: Patch doll, everybody turns really evil.
2: It's crazy.
1: It's crazy, but it's really, it's all generations. We're all, it just gets passed down.
0: But there is
1: they've
0: a,
1: been doing
0: there's
1: this
0: just
1: kind of
0: a segment, there's something... Something wired in certain people that just
2: right.
0: that obsession.
1: It's
2: and of
1: an
2: course,
1: obsession.
2: And of course, not every single person who buys Nidos. That's not what I'm saying at all.
0: No,
2: but
0: I mean,
3: if you're stashed,
2: 80% of them are fine.
0: Yeah, probably even more. Probably 95% are fine. It's just that last
2: 5%.
3: So next time that you can find them with facial recognition. Next time they come in, do you alert?
0: Next time they come in, it'll alert. Andrew will get an alert on his phone.
3: Okay.
1: Good. Yeah.
0: And then
1: this is why some people have to lock up their stuff. This is why Walmart, now you can't get anything.
2: Well, we've been debating locking
1: and, you know,
2: them up.
1: Maybe you should. If it's gotten to this point,
0: well,
1: you know,
0: just
1: it's
0: having
1: not
0: a counter
1: idea.
0: Where you hand them
1: right,
0: to people.
1: Right, you hand them to people.
0: But we have found them stuffed in. Matter of fact, the one video that was kind of funny.
3: You're
0: and I know,
3: laugh.
0: And I know we got to go.
3: That's all right.
0: They had stashed some in the plumbing department Well, the guy in the plumbing, he found them and put them back. Well, so then one of the videos was them coming back in to the plumbing department and frantically looking for the Neatos in the plumbing department.
1: Oh, that's busted.
0: Could we have found them stuffed in Roundup? I mean, Roundup pallet. It's just like, I'm really ready for it to go away.
1: Yeah.
0: Quite honestly. So, all right, 239-9393. We are at 71st and Keystone. It is Egg Fest Day. We're coming right back, 93 WIBC.
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0: up, Brainhead? Hey, it's a Home and Garden Show.
1: It is.
0: Pat's on the phone doing his Egg Fest duties. Denny is shaking hands, kissing babies.
1: Yeah.
0: And Terry and I just tried our very first bite here at Egg Fest.
1: And it was made, it was a hot dog with curry ketchup sauce.
2: I've never heard of curry ketchup sauce.
0: They call it a currywurst.
3: It was very good.
0: It was made by the Sullivan Express engineers. They all got together and made their own little booth.
1: Oh.
0: So Bronco was kind enough to bring us our first little bite. It was really good.
1: And I loved it. I loved it. I asked him about the curry ketchup. Do you just add curry to the ketchup? And he said, no.
0: It was a
1: it's a German ketchup.
2: More complicated than that. Is
1: German
2: that what
1: ketchup.
3: Oh, they always
2: you
3: say
2: know,
3: that.
2: You know, guys.
4: It's a secret recipe that was passed down by my uncle, Sid.
2: You know how the guys always try to make things so complicated?
1: I was watching an old episode of Beaver. Okay, so Beaver is having...
2: Leave it to Beaver.
1: Leave it to Beaver. So anyway,
2: you know, there's so many channels now on cable.
1: Yeah, I don't get those you're speaking of. This is Beaver, Cleaver, and he was having family over. There were people coming over. I think it was his teacher or something. So his dad was going to cook outside, and the mom always stays inside, right? June's always got the heels, the pearls, and the apron, and she stays inside. And Beaver said, "Why, Dad, do you always cook outside, and Mom doesn't cook outside?" And he had really no explanation other than that this is just what we do. That women, and I believe he said, honestly, women belong in the kitchen.
0: Oh, beautiful.
1: Yeah.
0: Great lessons to teach our children. And not only are they in the kitchen, they have to do it in heels and pearls.
1: Right.
3: And what's wrong with that?
1: I don't
3: remember my mom in the house in slacks. Isn't that funny? In the 50s and 60s, she was always in a dress of some sort.
1: Oh, is that right?
3: Yeah, and that was just the way they did it, I guess.
1: Yep.
3: But I still think Barbara Billingsley as Mrs. Cleaver, the best part was when she was in Airplane and she says, they needed a translator, and she goes, well, I speak jive. And Barbara Billingsley did that.
1: In case you don't know who Beaver Cleaver's mom is, that was Beaver Cleaver's mom was in Airplane.
2: Barbara Billingsley?
3: Barbara Billingsley.
1: Yeah, Barbara Billingsley. She was a lovely
0: mom. That's so funny.
1: June Cleaver, you know who she looks like? Pam Stasiak looks just like her.
3: Yes.
1: Just like her.
3: I never thought about that.
1: Yeah. Big Joe's wife. Almost
3: Big Joe's normally on a green egg. Is he on a green egg today?
1: He's a mother sometimes to him.
2: You know, I have not seen Joe. So I do not know that. It's so funny because I saw a big guy and he was dumping stuff in our dumpster and I thought it was Joe because that's something he would do. You know, take your dumpster space.
3: Do you have facial recognition of Joe now?
2: I could. That's what's so great. I mean, I do feel sorry for, like, the shoplifters. And just like the quick change artists, back in the day when everybody paid in cash, these quick changers would come in and they'd get the cashier confused about, oh, you know what, that routine.
0: A real talent.
2: And it is a talent.
1: Yeah.
2: I mean, these guys could be magicians. And then every cashier would always say, no, he didn't get me. And then we're always $50 short.
1: Yeah.
2: But now that everybody pays with credit card, that industry is really struggling.
0: Yeah.
2: It's really struggling.
0: You should raise some awareness for that.
2: Yeah.
0: And you can MC an event for them.
2: That would be a good idea.
0: At this store.
1: Don't forget the pictures.
0: Cash only night.
2: So it's tough out there.
1: It's tough out there.
2: Yeah. So.
0: AI is really taking everyone's jobs, including robbers.
3: Yeah. 71st and Keystone. We've been postponed 1 hour.
2: 1 hour.
3: 1 hour.
2: 11 o'clock.
1: So, one hour from now. Doors open.
2: Yep. But the facial recognition, because before we had cameras, and you would have to know a crime, you know, happened, or it was just too hard to go through hours and hours of video.
1: Sure.
2: Well, now with facial recognition, you can tag somebody. Like, we knew somebody that was stealing from us who was actually a rewards member here.
0: So they were getting rewards on top of that.
2: You know,
1: maybe it was just the thrill of the act.
2: I think so. It was always something small, but we finally now, you know, we get alerts when he's in the store. It's like, hey, how you doing? Good to see you again.
3: Hey, let me walk with you.
2: I think you stole one of those last week. Why don't you try this one? It's a different color. Kind of even out our inventory for us. That would be great. We work together.
0: Here's your $5 reward.
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6: Straight Talk. I'm Angelo Bavaro, Fox News. President Trump says he will declare the Strait of Hormuz a U.S. territory.
7: President Trump says the United States is badly defeating Iran and that oil prices are coming way down as the Navy enforces a blockade against Iran.
8: We have the blockade. No ships get through it unless we want them to.
7: Less than 3 months ahead of the midterms and more than 6 months into this conflict, Democrats are ripping the president's Iran policy. Congressman Jim McGovern posted, quote, Trump promised to lower prices on day one. Instead, his billionaire's first economic policies, stupid tariffs, and illegal war with Iran are pushing prices to record highs. The president maintains the U.S. has total control over the strait, though analysts and reports have suggested otherwise.
6: Fox's Rich Hetson, Iran says it will continue enforcing a blockade. Luigi Mangione pleading guilty to federal stalking charges Friday and admitted to killing UnitedHealthcare CEO Brian Thompson.
9: Mangione telling a federal judge this, quote, before traveling to New York, I used a 3D printer to make part of a gun. On the morning of December 4th, 2024, I shot Mr. Thompson in Manhattan and he died. I knew what I was doing was illegal. Mangione also admitted he emailed UnitedHealthcare's leadership posing as an investor, tricking them into sharing the location of its investor conference in New York City. And as Mangione confessed, Brian Thompson's wife took deep breaths. She wiped away tears. The grieving family, that includes two sons, said this in a statement, quote, today's guilty plea marks an important step towards justice for Brian and for our family. While nothing will ease the pain of losing him, we are grateful that the federal justice system has held the person responsible for this heinous act accountable.
6: Fox's Chanley Painter sentencing set for December 18th. Prosecutors are seeking life in prison. Mangione's attorney now looking to dismiss the state murder charge. 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
21: The potential to get worse. Cloudy and 75 in downtown Indy, a high of 82 today. Storms possible the rest of the morning and then again later this afternoon. I'm Jarrett Lewis. It's 10:03. With more rain in the forecast for today, the chance for flooding sticks around for the weekend.
22: We're going to still experience some more rain storms here today. And again, that's in the forecast as well for tomorrow. With all the rain that we've had over the past week, the ground across the area is very saturated.
21: Jason Puma from the National Weather Service in Indianapolis. There are flash flood warnings issued for 9 counties so far this morning. Nearby Hamilton, Hancock, and Madison counties have a warning. Roads are flooded in Muncie and Crawfordsville as well. Recovery efforts continue in Henry County following some of the worst flooding the state has seen in nearly a century. Newcastle Mayor Greg York says the city is paying for road repairs up front while it waits for state and federal assistance.
23: There are some things that we have to assess, but you can't assess them until the water goes down. You know, nothing's going to happen quick, and people are going to say, look, my house was flooded. I need assistance now. We're in a situation that the timing is not going to be quick.
21: Governor Mike Braun has asked for a disaster declaration from FEMA. A Hoosier leader says prayer can help bring healing to flood victims. Ryan Hedrick reports.
24: Indiana Lieutenant Governor Micah Beckwith said he and his wife prayed for Hoosiers affected by the historic flooding, and he also urged communities to come together and provide practical help.
25: Our local law enforcement, we're on the ground, boots are on the ground, the government's doing what it does, but really there's an army of local faith communities that are ready and willing to step in.
24: Beckwith pointed to Anderson, where he says the flooding has reached historic levels, with some water levels higher than anything recorded there since 1911. Ryan Hedrick, 93 WIBC, Mobile News.
21: Trying to serve a felony narcotics warrant, that's what Indianapolis police were in the middle of Friday afternoon when they were being shot at. Two officers were hit.
26: Within seconds of getting out of their vehicles, they were met by
4: a barrage of gunfire. And through it all, they kept their calm. They kept their professionalism. They demonstrated bravery.
21: IMPD Chief Tanya Terry says at least one of the officers has been released from the hospital. The suspect was also struck by gunfire and then arrested. No one else was injured. And the Indiana Fever defending home court last night against the Dallas Wings, 98-87. They take a three-game win streak to Atlanta on Sunday. The forecast from the American Standard Cooling Weather Center.
13: Flash flooding possible in north central Indiana in areas that unfortunately don't need the rain, while areas south on Saturday won't be dealing with the rain, they'll be dealing with the heat. Indianapolis around the mid-80s, lower 80s north, and then highs around 90 in south central Indiana. I'm Fox 59 meteorologist Ethan Rossick for 93 WIBC.
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2: Well, here we are again, the Home and Garden Show, where the projects are never finished, the lawn always needs something, and today, there's a whole lot of smoke. That's right, Eggfest!

0: this song.
1: There we go. Everyone's lights are up.
0: Yeah.
2: There we go.
0: Yeah.
3: There's an egg beside the tent. There's an egg.
1: The crazy people on the YouTube.
4: What's amazing is we have two verses.
0: I forget what we're on there. You're right.
1: It's an 11-minute song.
2: 11
1: no,
2: minutes.
1: I'm just kidding.
0: We got time to go to the bathroom.
2: Yeah.
4: Oh, tear.
2: Wow, that is good.
0: This
1: good
0: is
1: job, Ethan.
0: Song. Ethan, keep this one forever.
4: I yeah. saw the
2: that
4: bacon.
2: That was a good one.
0: Like
4: I saw the bacon Buckeyes being made, and that is something we're going to get.
2: Oh, is that one right there?
4: No, no, that's from Katie.
0: Is it?
2: What is that one?
0: Something wrapped in bacon.
4: I don't know what it is. Bruschetta. And
1: it looks like.
0: Oh, we have that on our
1: meatball
0: list.
1: With bacon on it.
4: It's Katie's team.
0: Said it was Katie's
4: and
0: team.
4: And by the what
0: is that
4: her
0: Sullivan?
4: Name?
0: Or is that?
1: I don't know.
0: Well, anyway, it looks delicious. It's on our list.
2: So, all right. I was just looking, you know, we're obviously, we have Egg Fest today. It's going to, gates are going to open at 11 o'clock. We are, fingers are crossed, even though, you know, I think we're just going to be dodging rain. But we have a lot of food out there for you. So if you have a ticket, get on in here.
0: All you can eat.
2: All you can eat. All you can eat. So I was looking, getting back to the weather. Did you see the, thank God nobody was hurt. The school bus in Muncie has now made national news. Driving through.
0: Wow.
2: How'd you like your school with your kid?
0: Oh, the school
2: your,
0: bus
2: with
0: is
2: your kid
0: through.
2: On.
4: Wow.
1: I mean, how many inches of water do you think
0: goodness.
1: That is?
0: It's really up
2: it's
0: to the
2: really
0: grill.
2: Deep.
4: Those are 22, 24
0: it
4: inch tires.
0: Waves, massive waves.
4: Oh, my gosh.
1: That's scary.
0: I saw the guy on the little motorcycle. Well,
4: he opened the door and let the kid out.
1: With the kid.
4: He opened the door and let the kid swim home.
2: No, I think he was picking up.
4: Oh, we were picking
2: and
4: up.
2: And I think you'll see the mom go, it's like, no, I'm not having my kid walk out there.
1: And where was this at?
2: This is in Muncie.
4: Muncie.
0: Must have been yesterday morning. Wow.
1: Get your floaties out, kids. It's time to swim to the bus.
2: So yeah. I pulled this off of National Fox News.
4: Did you really?
0: Yeah. I had not seen that video. I'd seen all the people that seriously try to get through, even when it was heavy rain last week at 10th and Sherman, going under those railroad bridges.
2: Yep.
0: You know, so many people have had to be rescued.
4: They have new school bus drivers, and they were coming down Little Eagle Creek. And somebody got lost.
2: Wait, they were floating?
4: No, no. But the school bus driver backed into
2: our
4: driveway.
2: Oh, that's a road. That's a road. Sorry.
4: Are we there?
2: I'm sorry.
4: Okay, so anyway, the school bus drivers are practicing their trade, the new ones. So he backs into my driveway to turn around, and he knocks over my trash can. But then by then, there were two trucks coming. And I'm looking out here like, what's the matter with you? So he drives back by, puts his hand over his heart, and said, I'm sorry. And I said, that was good enough for me, for somebody to learn how to drive.
1: Oh,
2: that's good.
1: Oh, my gosh.
0: Well,
1: what's
2: the name of the road?
4: Little Eagle Creek Avenue.
2: Okay, when you said Little Eagle Creek and school bus, I was just thinking I was thinking the worst.
4: You're the best, but.
2: Okay, so we are here, 71st and Keystone. So keeping an eye on the weather, the
0: Hamilton
2: flooding.
0: Hamilton County remains under that state of emergency. And then those the most recent flash flood warning for Hancock County came just about an hour ago.
2: Okay.
0: Ooh. Then he's showing me a mound meat set.
4: I ate half of it. I want to give you the rest. Bruschetta cheese.
0: No, thank you.
1: Bruschetta.
2: Oh, wow.
0: It looks like an eye, and it's looking out at me. Cannot wait to eat. Yeah,
2: okay.
0: That flash flood warning for Hancock, Delaware, Henry, Madison, Hamilton, all along, really, the White River, and so many other those little rivers and ponds and everything just cresting. And we worried about Broad Ripple. You're kind of... No bro.
2: Is that what you call it?
0: No bro.
2: We actually fall between No Bro and SoCar.
0: SoCar. So South Carmel.
2: South Carmel.
0: South Carmel.
1: He's trying to get that going.
2: Yeah.
0: I don't know about the SoCar.
1: Yeah.
2: I'm not going.
0: SoCal. SoCar.
1: SoCar.
2: You don't like SoCar?
0: I don't know that that's one's going to stick.
2: Oh, you know what? I think it will. SoCar.
0: SoCar.
2: South.
0: You're really
2: would be SoCarm.
0: You're.
2: Yeah. No. I'm riding that Carmel wave. Listen, we got nothing here. We're 71st and Keystone, we're like in a no man's
0: land. We're the Northside Social Club right around the corner that's always
2: busy. We are in a no man's land. This is nowhere. So I am hooking on either to No Bro to hook on to Broad Ripple, although that's a little dicey lately. But SoCar is a winner. I mean, South Carmel.
0: I don't know. The weirdest word. How many? 20 blocks from
2: 24
0: Carmel?
2: Blocks, I think. 96th Street, right?
4: I'd love to be in a marketing meeting with you. I bet it's just, I bet it's just nuts.
2: This is. I'm gonna get. We're gonna start printing SoCar shirts.
0: SoCar. It just feels weird on my tongue. SoCar. Yeah. It doesn't feel right.
2: Really?
0: Oh, I think no, it feels bro.
2: Good. No bro sounds
0: is
2: good.
0: It's kind of cool.
2: Because, you know, they started that SoBro. You know, SoBro is so cool. It's like, the hell with you people. We can do no bro. No bro.
0: Well, anyway.
2: Why don't you come up to no bro? Have a beer.
0: When the water lowers.
2: Yeah.
4: When the water
0: gets lower, you can come in.
2: Oh, the pain and the...
0: All the stuff. They're saying that toxic gases are coming from the flooding, from all this junk that's in the water.
1: Oh,
0: that's picking up gasoline.
1: It's just what
0: we need.
1: Come
0: on. Stuff. Now you got to imagine.
2: Who's starting
0: there were some
2: that
0: children
2: rumor.
0: That were like diving into their yard, and it was tall enough. It was flooded, and you think about all the junk that's in there.
2: Dude, don't you remember?
4: I think that's just scare
0: really
4: tactics.
0: Brown.
4: Come on.
2: When we
0: you
2: lived,
0: don't know what you're stepping on. If it's a flood, you could be stepping on a can. You could be stepping on anything that's been floating around in there.
2: When we lived at 40th and Park, and the streets flooded, there's nothing better than swimming in the street.
0: You can. Okay, I hope you got your tetanus shots, little children,
2: and maybe,
0: that are jumping out in there. And
2: well, and quite honestly,
0: cut your foot on a can.
2: Maybe that is why I only went to college for 4 days. Maybe it was the swimming in the street.
0: You know what? The things weren't as toxic as they are now. Think about it. That was how many years ago?
2: I totally disagree.
0: There was less toxic
2: where they were
0: stuff.
2: Dumping stuff everywhere. I think
1: you just didn't know about it. There's more information now.
2: I think our environmental control is way better than it was in the 50s and 60s.
0: Don't do it.
4: There were,
0: unless you got a
4: tetanus shot.
0: There
4: were times up in Lake Schaefer and Lake Freeman up in White County. And they took the river down, and they saw how many septic tanks were just draining into Lake Schaefer. Well, that's where I learned to swim and ski and everything. And when I saw those pictures, I thought, well, I survived that, you know. But, you know, that was old. That was the 1930s and 40s, you know, put it where the water would wash it away.
0: Well, when you used to be able to play in retention ponds... In apartment complexes.
2: Yeah.
0: I did a lot of floating around, a lot of duck
2: Man,
0: stuff.
2: Man, those things, retention ponds, I mean, God,
0: yeah,
2: the
0: you
2: amount.
0: Can't get enough
2: you know,
0: out.
2: Again, I bring up my hobby each and every week about following the people that find people in water.
1: Yes.
0: Yeah.
2: I can't tell you how many retention ponds.
1: Yeah.
2: And there's just cars, the amount of cars in water, you know, whether they, you know, not. You know, a tragedy, just there's cars.
1: It's right.
2: Like, I guess when you want to get rid of a car, you just sink it.
1: That's what the movies tell you.
4: Well, they used to do it in the gravel pits all the time. That they would have car
0: which is
4: shows
0: Geist. Where, Geist was a gravel scary. Pit, right?
2: Yeah.
0: Geist was a gravel pit.
4: Well, I was thinking off of 21st Street, which was Wall Street Pike and Cunningham Road.
0: Wait a minute. Was Geist a gravel pit? Before I go any further, anyway, but yell at me.
2: I'm not sure.
1: Yeah, Pat's... Face is saying no.
0: Yeah.
2: Well, I'm actually not really sure.
0: Anyway, Denny, I'm sorry. Go ahead.
4: It's okay. But guys would show up at the gravel pits to, you know, race and do everything else. Well, some dumbbell would lose it and would go into the. Oh, sorry, Pat.
2: No, go ahead. You have 10 seconds.
0: Into the gravel pit.
4: It would go into the gravel pit, and then the divers would come in and get to find it. They love that.
2: We have a special alert coming up, and Ethan's going to take that, and then we'll come back in a few minutes. 93 WIBC.
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1: A man is arrested after police say he pointed a gun at a teenager's head.
2: And a fight broke out in Speedway on Sunday, and then a gun was pulled.
0: And what's coming?
3: But an ongoing line of heavy thunderstorms that has prompted the severe thunderstorm warnings across the entire city of Indianapolis.
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0: Cooking teams here at Egg Fest at 71st and Keystone. One of them's our old buddy, Steve Broniarczyk. We call him Bronco, and he's a train engineer here at Sullivan Hardware. He works for the Department of Homeland Security. He's just a great human being. But I tell you what, you must be like a bad penny. You show up everywhere I am. Steve, tell us what you're cooking today.
1: So, Denny, we're one of 29 teams here that are ready to go at 11 a.m. We're all enthusiastic, and we're ready to serve some amazing food cooked on the Big Green Egg at Sullivan Hardware, which is the largest green egg dealer in the state of Indiana. And this is really an amazing event because it's the largest egg fest in the state of Indiana. And don't worry about the weather. People are ready to serve, and as soon as the Egg Fest opens up at 11, we will be ready to serve all types of food.
2: Yeah.
0: I notice you're in your swimsuit. Should I be concerned?
1: No, don't be concerned. much like at the Indianapolis Motor Speedway, the Sullivan Hardware team is out there drying the track right now.
3: That's right. Right. We have forklifts going around with squeegees on them.
2: Yeah.
3: No, it's going to be great. I think it's going to be our finest moment.
2: Right. Challenges are good. Challenges are good for everyone.
1: You know, he is the Gene Kranz of today.
0: Oh, Lord.
3: Oh, that's right. Apollo 13 is where that came from.
0: Man, oh, Manda, you know your history.
2: You guys are all in your tents. So, really, the cooking is not going to be an issue with rain.
1: The cooking is not an issue with the rain. There are plenty of places to eat on the grounds, undercover. You get your food, you go undercover.
0: Into a greenhouse?
3: You can grab a plate and roll into the greenhouse. I mean, we have outbuildings.
2: Yeah.
3: So there is actually, and there's just a lot of covered area.
2: Yeah, and it's still mild temperature-wise, so, you know, put your poncho on.
3: Yeah, it's better than being 92 and sunny, right?
2: As a female, we look forward to a days when we get to put the ponchos on.
0: Whoa,
2: you've got a poncho.
3: Is that so you don't have to hold your gut in,
2: right?
3: Or what?
2: They're billowy, you got a hood, you got both hands free, you know, your purse is underneath your poncho, maybe you got your cute rain boots on, too. And, I mean, that's a look that we don't get to actually sport very often.
3: Speaking of, I just wanted to mention that the Yellow House has a new line of very cute raincoats.
2: Oh,
0: really?
3: And umbrellas, yeah.
2: Perfect.
3: We had a trunk show with them about a month ago.
2: Perfect. Oh, my gosh. Wouldn't you have a favorite?
3: You know, I do like the blue with the yellow ducks.
2: Who wouldn't?
0: Dr.
2: Is that for adults?
3: Why? I just think the yellow ducks brings out the color of my green eyes.
0: We have a gentleman here that we're supposed to be
2: Bronco.
0: Interviewing.
2: Oh, yeah, Bronco.
3: Bronco's here.
2: So he's like family.
1: In the Sullivan Engineer booth, we've got the most popular German street food that we're sampling today. And we're calling it Bundesbahn Currywurst. Bundesbahn is the rail system in Germany, and since we're the Sullivan Engineers, it's the Bundesbahn Currywurst.
3: So when he says the Sullivan Engineers, these are not like, these are actually engineers that drive a train.
2: Yeah.
3: So not like the engineering department upstairs that's designing trusses.
0: Now, there was a rumor once that Steve missed a turn. And that you were there to help straighten up his train.
3: I can't remember this exactly.
1: I think it was the first time I was on the train and went a little too deep in the old light tunnel and got caught on the ripples.
3: It can happen.
2: Better to get that kind of mistake out of the way.
0: The marbles drifted you out to the wall?
1: The marbles drifted me out to the wall. But what currywurst is, Denny, is...
3: change that right
0: that?
3: Away.
0: Yeah, it's okay.
1: The Bundesbahn currywurst is a Rinderwurst, which is a beef hot dog for us here in the United States, topped with curry ketchup, which is a German condiment, and then sprinkled with curry powder. And
0: it was delightful.
1: And Denny and Terry and Pat have all tasted it. And that's just one of probably 60 to 80 items that you'll be able to sample today.
3: Oh, I think it's more. I think it's more than
2: you
3: that.
2: You think it's higher?
3: Oh, yeah.
0: The one I'm waiting for, Steve-O, is this bacon-wrapped Buckeye. I saw them preparing them. And boy, that really looks something special.
1: We tried those earlier, and they are delicious, Denny. And that's worth the trip alone to try the bacon Buckeye.
0: Yeah, and don't pay any attention to that stuff in the back, that like BBs on the roof.
1: I think that's radio static from the remote.
0: I think it is.
3: He's got the answer for everything.
0: He does. He's in a department, man.
3: Yeah, that's not. Well, I don't know where you are, but it's not raining here.
0: It's the Department of Homeland Excuses, and this it's.

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1: I hope we put them out and started engraving them, but they started selling well before the event. So hopefully, I'm not sure what kind of supply we have, but
2: yeah. Is that the only merchandise we could buy? Like this
1: T-shirts.
2: Green Fest. You can buy okay.
1: Yeah, we got the. Oh, I'm sorry.
2: I'm glad to know we can buy that. Where do you sell those? Are they up front?
1: At the merch tent.
2: Oh.
1: So you may want to go to the gift shop and get boots first.
3: Yeah.
1: The merch tent's in a low spot.
2: Boots?
3: To everything's on high ground here. There's very little water for you to step in.
2: Is there a merch tent?
3: No.
1: Yeah, there is. Isn't there a place?
4: There's a merch tent, yes. You can buy these very cool holders.
3: Those are neat.
4: That you can put all your samples in.
2: Oh, yeah.
4: You put a plate over it, come inside, and then you can enjoy maybe four or five different samples.
1: And you know what is actually completely waterproof and in a building? The bar.
2: Oh.
3: The bar.
1: Yeah. Yep.
3: You made a good point there, brother.
1: So we have margaritas, frozen margaritas this year, along with...
3: Is that the bar back there or the bar here where we are?
1: No, back there.
3: Back in the back.
1: Yep, our temporary bar. And what's the High Noons? High Noons.
3: What's a High Noon?
1: High Noon is a seltzer, vodka seltzer drink, I think.
4: It's the rave with all the younger kids.
1: Yeah.
3: I'm a younger kid.
1: See, you know what? And
3: I'm in my lower 70s.
1: I had to get, initially we started with beer and wine permits for our store. And then I didn't really want to be a full bar, so I ended up getting three-way licenses to serve liquor, not to be a full bar, but because the habits are changing of younger people.
3: And they absolutely are.
1: They're drinking less wine, less beer, and they're drinking seltzers and different things like that. So to kind of keep up with the... So that cost me a lot of money. Thank you, young people. Spoiled little brats. Drink a beer like the rest of us, okay?
2: Gosh.
1: But no, that's all right. I'll spend $50,000 for a license. I don't care. You know.
2: Why don't you just take a break? Thank Bronco, and then we'll see him later.
1: Applebee's went out of business,
2: Bronco,
1: so I could buy it for him.
2: Thanks for coming by. You should really take a break now.
3: Okay. Steve, good to see you.
2: You need to breathe.
1: Yeah.
2: Yeah. Okay, it's time.
1: All right, coming right back, 93W.
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0: Hey, good morning. Welcome back. Pat Sullivan, Denny Smith, Terry Stacey, Allison Lemons. We're going to visit with Ben Fairbach, one of our grillers. But first, we have JMV on the line with us.
1: At the Garden Gate.
0: At the Garden Gate. Hi, John.
2: Hello, guys. How's Egg Fest going?
0: Well, it's
1: a little soggy, son.
0: A little soggy right now, but we're expecting an improvement in the weather here momentarily.
1: It smells a lot better than wet gym socks. I'll say that, John. It's good food.
0: John, are you dry where you are down south?
2: I am sitting with Blake in the parking lot of the deaf school because we're not allowed to get in. I have a free throw shooting contest I'm supposed to be a part of at 11 outside, and they're not letting us in because of the safety restrictions right now, which is understandable. So we're kind of hanging out here and trying to stay dry. I don't know. I would assume this thing is going to go off. I just don't know. I guess I'll be dribbling and shooting in puddles outside here, maybe.
3: An extra challenge for you.
0: Yeah,
1: I guess so. How do you blow a whistle at the deaf school? I know that for a track meet, they have smoke coming out of the gun so everybody knows when to start.
3: They have lights.
1: Oh, they have lights.
3: Yeah, my old high school, we used to play against them all the time.
1: What a great way to do it. What a great way to do it.
0: John, the Fever looked fantastic last night. That was a great game to watch.
2: They did. Can you believe, and Pat, after you left, I went out on the balcony, at Pivot Bar balcony, and we were giving away gas cards with Hurst and Lamontes to those that came to the show. And I had couples, and this is true, there were people from New Jersey, Florida. There was a couple from Boston, a couple from Philadelphia, Chicago, Idaho. That's Twin Falls, I believe, Idaho, celebrating 50 years of marriage. And I had a prosecutor from Fairbanks, Alaska, that was a prosecutor and mountain climber that was also there. So the reach with the Fever is incredible.
0: It is amazing. And when I went home and talked to my wife, Beth, and that's what I told her. I said, the most amazing thing was, every time John gave away a prize, it was somebody that was not from Indy. They were from everywhere. So that it is pretty amazing.
2: Now, it's incredible. This prosecutor, by the way, is, I guess, going to be on Dateline here in the next month. He's prosecuting a serial killer that is in Alaska. And he told me that story a little bit. But in from Fairbanks, I think he has family in St. Louis. The stories are interesting, but the reach with this team and Caitlin Clark seems to be endless. Certainly nationwide, if not global. It's incredible.
0: Yeah, it really is. So, what do you think, what's going on down at the Golden Gate?
1: The Golden
0: down
1: Gate.
0: At Miss M's.
1: He's going to grab a buck and save a buck. Grab a duck and save a buck. Have you been down there, Johnny, to see everything for sale?
2: I have, Denny. It's awesome down there, too. And I know it's just about running out. But how about that? You grab that duck out of the pond, and it could be 10 to 50% in savings for anything retail right there, labor not included. It's pretty incredible. And I love this thing. They've been doing this for a number of years, and it always gets a tremendous response.
1: What I like is when our listeners hear that, I get these text messages and say, hey, this is Rick or this is Steve. What's the duck look like with the 50%? All the ducks
0: are
1: the same.
0: And I actually had a friend that picked up one of the ducks down and got 20% off, and they got it in Martinsville. Okay. That's where the duck was.
3: Wow.
0: Yeah. So the duck
3: that should have been higher up.
0: Floated south. These Miss M's ducks are all over the south side.
1: And John, we'll be listening for you tonight on 105.7. I love it that you go all the way to midnight because I get up in the middle of the night to pay a water bill, and there you are, still going, and I've already been in bed for 3 hours.
2: still going strong. 6 until midnight. Hey, by the way, too, I know you guys have said this in closing. Let's make sure people know we're thinking about them, because there's so much of people we know that are dealing with just incredible, catastrophic flooding conditions right now. Yeah. I cannot even comprehend, and want to make sure everybody out there listening that has been compromised with this rainfall and now the waters of the White River, and then obviously those that contribute to the White River. It's just incredible, and it's sad. But the one thing out of this we always recognize is why we love this state. The Hoosiers helping the Hoosiers, neighbors helping neighbors, and that's the one thing in all of this that I always enjoy seeing, but it is a lot of sadness right now because people are dealing with it, and there's going to be more to come, too, evidently. We're thinking about you guys.
0: Absolutely. You know, and I was thinking, I was doing a segment for Channel 13 tomorrow, and it was on what you can do around your house. And I made sure, John, to say that exact thing. Hey, this, the people that have really been affected by this thing, these tips are not for you, because you need so much more and you need a lot of help. This is for the, you know, for folks that just have a sump pump and have been blessed and have not been affected by the heavy flood. So, John, thank you very much.
2: You got it, guys. Listen later on tonight. Maybe I'll go shoot some free throws for you guys right now. Maybe slide by a little bit later on. I might see you.
1: Do them just the way I taught you, John. They brought Pavlos
0: down. We pulled him down.
1: You pulled me down.
0: The delay was... the delay on that was getting worse as we went along. Seemed fine at first, and then, you know...
3: May have been his cell service, too.
0: Yeah. All right, do we have a little time to talk to Ben here?
1: Yeah, we might even hold him over.
0: All right, Ben Farbach. I get that confused with Farbach.
4: You got it.
0: Yep, how you doing, Ben?
4: I'm good. How are you, Pat?
0: Is this number of...
4: This is our sixth year doing this. We've only had rain one other time, and it wasn't nearly... it was still wet, but not as wet as this rain.
0: Yeah,
3: this is...
0: It looks like, though, looking out to the west...
1: It's clearing.
0: It looks like it's
1: brighter.
0: Clearing.
1: There's a window over Terre Haute.
0: Yeah.
1: And then what we used to say
4: was here.
1: Yeah, I know.
3: Yes.
1: Yeah.
0: That's right.
1: So what's it like to walk around with a shirt that says Porky on it?
4: Well, just slightly Porky.
1: Oh, slightly
4: you know,
1: Porky.
4: Slightly Porky around the midsection. I'm not fully Porky.
1: Oh, yeah. That's good. And what you cooking today?
4: We've got... pork belly burn-ins, which we've done each year, which...
1: Allison and Pat were talking about these. They say they're the best.
4: They're
0: good.
4: Pretty phenomenal.
3: It's a staple.
0: They're really good.
3: Yeah.
4: And then we've got smoked lemonade, which was a hit a couple of years in a row, so we did that again. And then we've got a couple new items. We're doing smoked Cheez-Its.
0: So the way that is on our little thing that we are reading...
4: Yeah.
0: So the Cheez-Its are separate from the brownies.
4: Yes, they are separate from the brownies.
0: Because on here, it kind of
3: goes... Okay, let's not critique, okay, says the girl who edited the
0: smoked
3: map.
0: And I'm like, okay, this is really interesting.
4: This might be.
0: Brownies and smoked Cheez-Its.
3: Yeah. Okay, guys, I did my best. Let me see. There has to be a comma in there. It's fine.
4: Yeah.
0: I don't see any comma.
1: The comma's your friend, Pat.
4: But yeah, we're doing smoked Cheez-Its, and then we've got some brownies with toasted marshmallow topping and some caramel sauce.
0: How long have you been an egghead? Has it just been 6 years, or does it go beyond that?
4: No, beyond that. Probably at least 10, maybe 12.
0: Okay.
1: How many weekends in the summer are you egging it?
4: Most weekends.
1: Most weekends?
4: Yeah, if we're not out of town, I got the grill going at least one of the days. Some of these guys here, they're cooking on it. You know, 5-6 nights a week.
0: That's what I talked to a guy that he goes, I'm 5 nights.
4: Bill, for sure.
0: Yeah, that is crazy.
1: Well, since we're selling eggs, have you had to replace anything on your egg? The felt liner, anything?
4: Yeah.
1: The way it used like that, people would think something would wear out.
4: Yeah. I've replaced the gasket on there before, and it's pretty easy.
1: It's a very simple task.
0: Ben, generally when I tell people... and you can do whatever you want, obviously, but when I tell them when the gasket wears out, really time for a new egg.
4: New egg?
0: Yeah.
1: It's a ceramic that should be there
4: good
1: forever.
4: Advice.
0: Yeah, because I mean, you can do what you're doing is fine. Right. There's nothing wrong with that. But it just, to me, it's like, it's just that's just the egg telling you it's time to retire that egg and get a new one.
1: I always wondered why he was the Indiana's leading egg dealer.
4: It's advice like that.
1: I'm telling you.
0: Yeah, that's right.
1: Yeah, and when the paint wears down, it gets a little smoky.
0: Yeah, and then I always recommend, you know, they always tell you how much charcoal to put on. I always double that.
4: Right.
0: So just because I just think you get better flavor.
4: Yeah.
0: Doubling the amount of charcoal you use. So.
4: And buy some extra chunks of wood from here at the Grill Palace.
0: Yeah, double the wood as well.
4: Yeah.
0: Yeah.
1: Somewhere. Ben, do you work here too? Because Allison works here, Ethan works here, everybody works here.
4: I worked at the 71st and Benford location back in the day.
1: Back in the day. Remember.
4: Yeah,
0: that's the 19.
4: Remember.
0: So that had to be the 1990s, early 2000s.
4: It was early 2000s.
3: A young Pat.
4: I was slinging
3: new
4: Christmas
3: owner.
4: Trees and in dirt and mulch. Yeah.
0: Yeah.
1: And now he's just slightly Porky.
4: Yeah.
0: There you go.
1: Okay, before we let you go, where did the name come from, Slightly Porky?
4: We were looking for, my dad and I do a couple competitions a year, and we were looking for a team name for one of them instead of just, you know, our name. And kicked around some ideas and slightly porky stuff.
3: No, that's beautiful.
4: I think it's I always wore a purple shirt, so we made the shirts purple with the
1: pink
4: name.
1: Pink.
0: Yeah. All right, tell us who's on your team.
4: I got my dad, my buddy Mike, and his dad. They came down from Michigan to play around this weekend. Buddy Zach. So we got three of us from high school and a couple of our dads. Yeah.
0: You know, that's the other thing about this is that kind of the reunion of people getting together and kind of hanging out for a day.
1: They all smell the same, too.
0: Yeah. They all smell the same cologne.
1: same cologne.
0: There you go. Yeah.
1: Burnt ends.
0: All right. Thank you very much, Ben. Yeah. Appreciate it. Appreciate helping us out because, as we say, without the grill teams, there is no Egg Fest. We're coming right back, 93 WIBC.
3: Just kidding. And we have Richard.
0: We have Richard Michalis. That's what I meant to say.
1: We were tricking you.
0: Yeah, hey,
1: Pat,
0: Richard.
1: You did really good on that joke.
5: Hey, good morning, everybody, and happy Egg Fest.
0: Oh, thank you very much.
1: You sound like you're in a submarine, Richard. How bad is it?
5: It's bad. It's bad. Our crews have been going nonstop 24/7 since the 1st of August, and it just seems to be getting worse, you know, rather than just trees on roofs and water damage because of that type of calamity. Now you've got the rivers and you've got the sewage and you've got the, you know, the septic systems and just hydrostatic pressure just coming from everywhere. So it's bad. And, you know, we feel so horrible for all these homeowners and business owners because there's a lot of it they just can't control other than, you know, maybe start sandbagging perimeters of buildings and houses and go down and jiggle those sump pump pits and or sump pumps, you know, to make sure the floats are working. But it's just, it's almost catastrophic. So it's just heartbreaking. And, you know, we've got all our equipment out. We've got our crews running like crazy. We'll help the listeners as much as we can. But doggone it, if it would just stop raining a little bit.
0: You know, Richard, I've exactly what you said there. I feel like it was bad early in the week. And it's just, I feel like it's getting worse. It just continues to get worse. One of the grillers out here for Egg Fest said that he had a friend that a big tree fell and really did damage to the house, and he gave him your number, and they called him, and you guys went out there and you got them all boarded up and got the dryers going and the fans and the whole bit, and they were very appreciative of the work that Michalis did.
5: Well, thank you for the referral, and we'll help. We're as far north as Muncie and Anderson. We're still getting plenty of calls just from the Indianapolis area and the metro area. We don't have any real good advice other than if you're in the older neighborhoods and the hydrostatic pressure and the sewers are backing up through floor drains and toilets and sinks, consider, I think they're called check valves. It's a valve that can be put on that waistline out around the street so that, you know, if the sewers start backing up, it'll at least stop that. But if it's just pressure pushing right through concrete foundation and walls due to just the amount of tremendous rain, I don't have an answer for that. I mean, we can put waterproofing systems in, the basement waterproofing systems, but even at that point, they're probably going to fail at some point. So Is this historic? I don't know as far as the amount of water we're receiving. I just know that we're seeing a lot of horrible situations that, you know, is not controllable, and it's to no fault of the homeowners or the business owner. It's just Mother Nature doing its thing.
0: Well, what we do know is that it's heartbreaking. I mean, it is, and a lot of neighbors are going to need a lot of help, and it's great that, and I'll tell you, kind of a little funny in this sad time. It was going to be so hot for Egg Fest, and one of my staff said, "Hey, where did you get those fans from last year?" I said, "Oh, we borrowed those from Michalis. They don't have any fans for us this year.
1: No fans this year.
0: No, I didn't even call. It's like, no, absolutely
5: not.
0: Those
5: can be put to hundreds and hundreds of pieces of equipment out. So if you need our help, call us. We'll push you. We'll push you to the top."
0: No. I'll wait my turn. Richard, thanks for spending a little time with us. We're thinking about you.
3: Yes, absolutely.
0: You and the crew.
5: Thank you. Thank you so much, y'all.
0: 844-FIX-INDY is the number. 844-FIX-INDY. Water storms, fire, and wet basements. We have all of that. It's Michalis.
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0: They're made up.
10: D.C. politicians are ripping you off, using insider information to bank millions trading stocks, lining their own pockets while Hoosiers struggle. 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It should be illegal. Thankfully, Indiana's own Senator Todd Young is leading the fight to ban this sleazy behavior. Todd Young's plan? A total ban on all congressional stock trading forever. A graduate of the Naval Academy and a Marine Corps veteran, Todd Young knows it's the right thing to do. 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Contact Senator Todd Young. Thank him for doing the right thing. And let him know you stand proudly with him in his fight to pass the Stop Insider Trading Act. Go to young.senate.gov today. That's young.senate.gov. And thank Senator Todd Young. 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
1: Hey, good morning. Welcome back. My name is Pat.
2: Hi, Pat.
1: It's my friend Denny, Terry.
3: Hey, Pat.
1: Allison.
4: Hello.
1: Cam's our field engineer. Macho Mike is here.
2: Yeah.
1: Macho Mike.
4: All the fans.
1: We're going to talk to Macho Mike next hour, I believe.
4: Yeah.
1: And then at 1 o'clock, he will be outperforming his... there we go. We're back. Performing...
4: YMCA.
1: Yeah.
2: At 1 o'clock?
1: I forgot. You know, I was thinking polka, and then it was YMCA.
5: Dun, dun, dun, dun, dun, dun, dun, dun, dun, dun.
1: So the, we are officially opening Egg Fest here in the next 2 minutes.
4: Terry and I have our map marked.
2: Yeah.
1: Okay.
4: We're ready to go.
5: This is like a trophy dash. This is like looking for your parking spot at the Indianapolis Motor Speedway.
4: We're we only have about 5 minutes in our break to run and go find food and then come back. So we're on a mission.
5: That Eggfest music that Ethan came up with, maybe we can have him play that at the beginning so give us an extra 3 or 4 minutes.
1: Yeah, that was very good. So the weather right now is good here, not raining.
2: Right.
1: So I imagine we'll maybe have a few more showers coming through, but Eggfest is open. And the beauty is you just come dressed for the weather. You go out and grab some food, roll back into the greenhouse, into patio. There's covered area, all the covered area in the back. Find yourself a little hidey hole.
2: Yeah. And just eat and eat and eat. And it's all
1: good. Really,
2: it's like all good stuff. It's like you went to the state fair and got everything. I mean,
4: that's what I like to do with my friends.
2: Try it all.
4: We like to go together, and then we split up, and we all get different things, and then we can sample them together, and we meet back in one location.
5: Well, no, that's a great idea.
2: That's
4: what you should do here.
2: A bacon-wrapped Oreo, right? Is here?
4: Oh, yeah. Bacon-wrapped Oreos here.
5: We got to find them. Find them.
1: Sounds crazy.
5: I'm going to find those Buckeyes. I got to find that bacon Buckeye.
2: Okay, when we set out here, how many minutes now? What's our time?
1: We're all leaving. Make sure you get enough food for everyone.
2: Including you?
1: Kind of thinking that, but
2: it is your place.
1: Yeah.
2: Thanks for inviting us, by the way.
1: Well, you didn't have any choice.
2: 2026 Egg Fest.
1: There you go. 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
7: Giving an update, I'm Paul Stevens, Fox News. President Trump visiting New York's Long Island on Friday, highlighting lower crime numbers in Nassau County in the country, but he also weighed in on the Middle East.
8: He says he won't apologize even as gas prices remain elevated, saying Iran is the number one state sponsor of terror in the world. And then he made this comment regarding the Strait of Hormuz.
9: Pretty soon I'll be declaring the Hormuz Strait a territory of the United States. We have the blockade. No ships get through unless we want them to.
8: President Trump has previously claimed the U.S. has control of the waterway. As of August 12th, CENTCOM says the U.S. has redirected 59 commercial vessels, disabled 3, and boarded 2 ships to make sure they are complying with the blockade.
7: Fox's Madeline Rivera. A hurricane warning in effect for the Big Island of Hawaii. It's bracing for what could be the island's first hurricane landfall in 155 years. Fox Weather's Katie Byrne in Honolulu.
10: Winds are picking up. Today is really the day that conditions will start deteriorating across Hawaii. Up first for impacts is the Big Island, which is south of us. They are under a hurricane warning there. Here in Honolulu, we've been upgraded to a tropical storm warning, so we really saw preparations ramping up yesterday between people who live here, people who are visiting, and of course the first responders trying to get ready for this too. There's still a little time left for us here on Oahu. Honolulu police, they've been trying to make sure emergency response vehicles are ready to go in case officers need to deploy. I've also noticed sandbags outside of businesses that are preparing for the possibility of flooding.
7: And again, Fox Weather's Katie Byrne on the Big Island. The National Weather Service says rainfall measured in feet, along with flooding, mudslides, and damaging winds, are all possible in parts of the state as we keep an eye on Hurricane Lala. 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
3: Evacuations all over. Cloudy skies at 75 in Indianapolis. Today's high will be 82. There are showers in the area this hour. I'm Jarrett Lewis. Here's what's trending at 11:03. Extreme flooding forcing people to evacuate as a historic amount of rain has fallen in Indiana this week. Jason Puma from the National Weather Service says the areas that have already been blasted with rain will get more of it today.
12: Not a lot of place for this water to go other than just to start running off and resulting in flooding or making existing flooding worse.
3: Some neighborhoods in northern Indianapolis like Rocky Ripple and Ravenswood have been warned to evacuate because of rising floodwaters. Carmel is putting out a voluntary evacuation order for its residents as the White River is rising. Its crest reached 24.23 feet in Noblesville on Friday, breaking the old record of 23.8 feet set on March 25th, 1913. Indiana Governor Mike Braun requesting a presidential emergency declaration. Here's Johnette Cruz.
13: Braun has requested a presidential emergency declaration through FEMA after tornadic activity and historic flooding devastated parts of the state beginning August 11th. The severe weather left a trail of destruction causing deaths, injuries, displaced families, and power outages that topped 300,000. If approved, the declaration will bring federal funding to cover immediate response costs like swift water rescues and power restoration as recovery efforts continue across Indiana. Johnette Cruz, 93 WIBC Mobile News.
3: So far today, 11 counties are under a flash flood warning, including northern Hancock and Marion counties. All of Delaware, Hamilton, and Madison have the warning, too. The rest of the state is either seeing a flash flood watch or a heat advisory. At least one of the two Indianapolis police officers who were shot on the city's west side Friday while serving a narcotics warrant has been released from the hospital. IMPD officer Drew Brown spoke to reporters at the scene of the shooting.
14: Quickly taken to an area hospital. Both were in stable condition. Active shots continued to ring out for several minutes, and the suspect was retreated back into the residence, and active shots continued for some time.
3: That man inside the house was also shot. He ended up surrendering and was taken into custody. The average price of gas in Indiana for today at $3.60 a gallon. That's 10 cents more than it was a week ago. AAA has the national average at $4.07. And the Indiana Fever making it three wins in a row. They defeated the Dallas Wings at home last night, 98-87. Aaliyah Boston on the difference in the second half.
15: We gave up 8 offensive rebounds in that first half, so for us it was cleaning up the offensive rebounds and then playing at the pace we want to play at.
3: The Fever head to Atlanta to play the Dream on Sunday. And the forecast from the American Standard Cooling Weather Center.
16: Rain for many today, especially north of Indianapolis. Otherwise dry, especially south of the Circle City. High of 84. Tonight will start to dry out, and then more scattered showers and storms are likely at times on Sunday. Highs around 90. I'm Fox 59 meteorologist Ethan Rosick for 93 WIBC.
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17: Well, here we are again, the Home and Garden Show, where the projects are never finished, the lawn always needs something, and today, there's a whole lot of smoke. That's right, Eggfest.

0: It's more than just a show. Hey, good morning. Welcome back. Big Green Pat Sullivan here. Terry, Allison, Denny are out scouting for food. Egg Fest is underway at 71st and Keystone. So a couple little tips if you're coming. If there's no parking in the parking lot, once we get to 12 o'clock, you can park at the bank. But we do have a shuttle that goes across the street to the Knights of Columbus right on East 71st Street. So just on the west side of 71st Street. Plenty of parking over there, and the shuttle will bring you right over. You can park in some of the neighborhoods, so, but watch our neighbors, please, if you would. All right, joining me on the program, who has been hanging on, is our friend Fulton, who Fulton has been experiencing some of his own flooding in his area, correct?
1: Yep, correct, Pat.
0: So tell us about your flooding.
1: Well, there was flooding in Arcadia and Atlanta just before this happened this morning. But we've been not getting a lot of floods lately.
0: Yes, we have.
1: So, yeah. So, anyways, my friend Shelby Evans, who lives in Atlanta, has a lot of flooding, and her dad lost everything in the basement, so he has to evacuate.
0: Well, yeah, I'm sorry to hear that. There's a lot of people that have a lot of damage on basements, crawl spaces, and even more where the water really got high. And I know, Fulton, you were planning on going to see JMV, because JMV is in a I believe it's a free throw shooting contest of some sort, a challenge, and you were going to go. Are you going to be able to do that, or is the rain too much for you?
1: I don't think I can make it there today, because I think the weather's like not cooperating with me today. So I'd probably go on
0: the last when we talked about Allison, we should find out if the State Fair is open yet. Terry, you can probably figure that one out.
2: Because, I know someone who works there.
0: Yeah, Terry can find
3: it. It's open.
0: It is open now, because when we talked to John, they weren't letting people in yet.
3: John who?
0: JMV. He's on the sports show.
3: Oh.
0: on our station.
3: Okay, well, he would know, because he would be there.
0: Well, that was about, that's been about 30 minutes ago. I would think they would be getting close, unless they're watching radar for other things.
3: Yeah, I don't have anything at the moment that tells me it did not, that it reopened, or that it is still closed.
0: Okay.
3: But
0: all right.
3: You know what? I'm checking.
1: So, Terry, how was the State Fair anyways?
3: Oh, you're going to love it. Are you going to go?
1: I'm going on Tuesday.
3: Oh, $2 Tuesday. That's a perfect day to go. Boy, you can find lots of good deals on $2 Tuesday.
1: Did you find a great American shake, Terry?
3: Yes. Oh, my gosh. It's blue. What is it, Denny?
4: Blue raspberry.
3: So good. And then they have a wonderful new sandwich, which was what, Denny?
4: Pickled Gouda cheese.
3: It's just dill pickle. Dill pickle. It's called the dill.
4: Are you done asking me questions? Because I'm busy eating here.
0: So, Allison, you're showing that the great Indiana State Fair is open?
2: Yes. I was, 10 minutes ago, they confirmed they are open.
0: All right. The State Fair is open.
3: Yeah.
2: There's plenty of indoor buildings, too, that you can go and see the animals and things like that.
0: But all of those places do the same thing, because Deer Creek does the same thing. When a storm comes, they lock it down. You're either outside or you're inside.
3: That's so fair.
0: They don't let any more people in, and you just sit in your car.
3: You just wait.
0: Yeah.
3: You wait and get through it. Yeah. So it's open? Yeah, everything's okay? Great.
1: Yeah, everything's okay. Hopefully we can make it there on Tuesday, but I just got to wait for the flooding to go away, but it's happening in Como again, too, everywhere.
0: I know, buddy.
1: Including Fishers and everywhere, so we're, like, stuck, so.
0: I know, man. It's tough. It's been a very unusual weather. It's historic. I guess we will find that out soon, but right now, everyone is worried about your neighbors, so that's the important thing. So, Fulton, it is great to hear from you, as always.
1: And, I forgot to tell you guys the big announcement, too.
0: Big
1: announcement. I'm signing up for Cinderella the Musical for the Attic Theater on November 21st through the 22nd at Bright River Christian Church. And hopefully I can get a role or something, like any speaking part. So.
0: Okay, so, Fulton, you said the 21st and 22nd, but you didn't say, I don't think I heard the month. Is it in September?
1: November is when it is.
0: November. Yep. Okay, so November, and it's going to be Cinderella at the Attic Theater. And I can tell you that's in Noblesville, and I can tell you the production is extremely high quality. So if you're looking for a fun family thing to do, be looking for the Cinderella at the Attic Theater, which is at the White River Christian Church in Noblesville. Fulton, we will. I'm going to talk to you later, okay?
1: Sounds great, and don't forget to promote the Hampton County Special Olympics golf outing, which would be in 2 weeks on August 26th, Fox Prairie Golf Course. And Ethan, I hope you had a great birthday, and I'm glad I called you in now to wish you a happy birthday. So thank you.
5: Thanks, Fulton.
0: All right, see you, Fulton.
1: You're welcome.
3: Bye, Fulton.
1: See ya.
2: Aww.
0: There we go. Wow. Fulton Mraz.
2: Fulton Mraz.
3: He's a wonderful human being.
2: One of a kind.
0: He's got to be. He's got to get a job in PR.
3: Yeah.
2: I mean, truly, he's doing all this for free right now.
0: Yeah. I mean, he promotes the local
2: social media
0: theater.
2: Star. That's what he needs to be doing.
0: Absolutely. All right. Well, you guys have been busy.
2: Yeah.
4: We brought you back a bunch of things. Allison's got the list of what it is because we were so busy loading up, we were getting embarrassed.
0: Yeah. And we do have a lot of food here.
2: Yeah, well, you said to go get samples, and I will say we only have, like, so many minutes per hour, so
3: it's
2: we loaded up.
3: We didn't want to cut in front of people, and there are, you know, there's people out there.
2: You know, I made the mistake of going with Terry at the beginning, and everyone likes
0: Which
2: to
0: one?
2: Talk to Terry, so I had to ditch her and go.
0: I tried
2: to
0: keep going.
3: She was gone.
0: You know what? She's just like Dick Crum. Flyer and Patio show, and Dick would go, hey, you want to walk over to the office? You know, we're between shows.
2: Uh-huh.
3: Yeah.
0: Dude, it's worthless. I mean, you can't walk 5 feet with somebody... That's how it is with Terry Stacey.
3: It's not.
0: Yes, it is.
3: It'd be fun if that was that way, but, you know.
2: I like that she's humble, but it true.
0: That's exactly how it is.
2: Speaking of Terry, she brought ingredients to make a Mexican corn pizza because she was inspired by the state fair last week. And Mark from the Big Green Egg was kind enough to put it all together, and we also have that to try.
0: All right. I want to try that first.
2: Okay.
0: While my palate is clean.
2: Okay. While your palate is
3: Here's
2: clean.
3: Here's what I would do next time. I would add more sauce. I'd make it more cheesy on the bottom.
2: More cheesy.
3: Yeah, maybe a little more cheesy on the bottom.
2: So what all is in this pizza?
3: What is it? It's two different kinds of cheeses. Is it Cogita? Cogita cheese?
0: That's a stripper.
3: Mexican cheese, not a stripper. And mozzarella, corn that you actually, you kind of make it crunchy. You grill
0: the corn.
3: I think it's
0: really good.
3: And then, yeah.
0: You might be selling yourself short. This is really good.
2: No, this is actually fantastic.
3: It's just that easy, though. And look how quick it took him on the
2: grill.
3: Street
2: corn, and then he topped it with cilantro.
3: And then you top it with a little cilantro if you like cilantro.
0: But and he did a great job putting it together because, I mean,
3: he knows how to do it.
0: It is grilled perfectly.
3: Yeah. It's really easy to make, and I really love it out at the state fair, so... There you go.
4: I'm with Allison. Don't sell yourself short. Remember at Turkey Fest, you did the dressing and gravy pizza that
3: one
4: year?
3: Yeah, we did. We sure did.
4: And now people are doing that everywhere.
2: Yeah, that was really good.
0: Yeah, I think that's part of the Salisbury steak line now. Who's that company that puts those out? Yeah.
3: Banquet.
0: Mm-hmm. Yeah. I think they picked that up.
3: I still love Banquet Salisbury steak. I do.
2: We also got some of
3: the
2: bacon-wrapped Oreos.
3: Let's try it.
2: And I guess she has a different... flavor. So she has one that she
3: whiskey dust
2: is whiskey dust on the bacon, and the other one was chipotle, which I think you guys
4: help me.
0: Okay,
4: out.
0: That's what I thought.
4: What is whiskey dust?
0: So that was which one was that?
2: That's know,
3: but
2: chipotle.
3: A hint of whiskey.
0: That's chipotle. You can have that one.
3: What? You want to try the one with whiskey dust?
0: Yeah.
2: Okay. And then I also tracked down the meat candy,
4: and
2: I can confirm it's really good.
4: What is it?
2: It's one.
4: It's right that here. One right there. I might try a piece of that. Okay, tell me about this one that looks like burnt ends or chicken stumps.
2: This one right here.
3: Oh, these are wings. Chicken stumps is another good word.
0: Oh my gosh, what did I just eat?
3: You ate the fried the donut or the
2: Oreo.
3: Oreo bacon wrapped with whiskey dust on it.
0: Oh my god, that's so good.
2: I know. Yeah, you were suspicious of that.
0: Yeah, I was.
3: It's delicious
0: because you're mixing
2: sweet and savory.
0: Savory.
2: Mm-hmm. Nope, they know how to do it right.
4: Mm. Well, my apologies. I'm going to have to eat the whole thing because I can't cut it.
0: Okay. You go right ahead, then.
2: And then I also got PB&J wings that look really good.
3: What do they look like?
2: She drizzled it with some peanut sauce.
3: Oh, but that's good.
2: Yeah. I will say, pro tip, bring some trays.
0: Are we selling those trays this year?
2: I know we have them in stock around the store, so you can buy them, because there's a whole bunch of them.
3: These look like school lunch trays. We saw some of those, too. People bringing their
2: school
3: lunch trays.
2: Yeah, people had some cafeteria trays.
0: I did see those, but we had this one where you hold it.
2: The Party Pal.
0: Yeah.
2: Danny's cleaning Pat's face. So you can hold it, and it has a tray, and you can put your different things. So I need to track some of those down, because I was getting stacked with all my little...
0: Yeah, we usually have those that we sell for $5 or something.
4: And let me say, as a professional, battle the rain, it's worth it. You can always load up in the rain and come inside. Mm,
0: there's no rain.
4: There is no rain.
0: No.
2: And there's been pockets, too, so you can... Like when there's a dry pocket, go out,
4: I know,
2: get your food, and then come back in when it's raining.
4: Pat's playing the part of Baghdad Bob. Yeah. There are no bombs in Baghdad.
0: I don't know what you're talking about.
4: Yeah. Yeah. You know what? What did you call this, Nelson?
0: I'm in my swimsuit.
2: That's a meat candy.
4: That meat candy is unbelievable, and I'm sorry I can't share it with y'all.
3: It looks like a, what is that? Just a chunk of beef?
4: Chunk of
3: pork?
4: Beef
2: pork with some kind of really sweet sauce. We're really good at describing.
4: Really sweet.
0: Yeah, you know what? We should all have a show on the
3: on
0: the Food Network.
3: You know, well, at least we should have a show about food.
0: Yeah.
3: And we could take the home show to all the food things.
4: Terry, we would be 5,000 pounds each.
0: Do the food thing of the
3: with the food, food with the food right at the food places.
0: At the food place and do the
3: and
0: food
3: do the thing.
0: Food thing
2: to eat some food
3: and eat some food.
0: That
3: show
0: sounds
3: off
0: like
3: some
0: a
3: food.
0: Sounds like a that a, sounds like a rap.
3: Is this something Tony Katz
0: food
3: is doing?
0: Thing, the food thing, the food thing. I'm a rapper now. What's my rapper name? Anybody know?
3: Rain Barrel.
0: Rain Barrel.
4: You're about as close to a rapper as a turd is to a Tootsie Roll.
3: I like what you're doing with your hand. It's very.
0: I'm on TV. I'm not even on TV.
2: Yes, you are. You're right here.
0: Oh, thank God.
3: There you go. Look.
0: Hi, everyone.
2: On YouTube. Just search WIBC. We're there.
4: That looks like a high definition.
0: Yeah.
2: You can see all of our...
0: In fact, we should be showing some of the food to our...
3: Right. There you go.
2: It's new to us.
0: There it is.
2: There's some meatballs.
0: That's what is it? Meatballs?
2: Uh-huh. Those look like meatballs.
0: Meatballs.
2: Oh, that's the
3: bruschetta. Can we try that one?
0: Hey, what is this one? Because that's really good, too.
2: Because they're going too fast.
4: That was from Katie's family.
3: This one we're trying is a meatball.
4: Katie and her
2: tortellini cannonballs.
4: There it is. That's
2: is
4: it.
2: What,
0: this is?
2: That's what Terry just ate, and you have the smoked tomato bruschetta.
0: Smoked tomato bruschetta.
4: And that is a chocolate drizzle on top of that.
0: And this one.
3: I highly recommend the cannonball. Wow.
0: Hey, what is this one here? This looks like a breakfast taco.
2: Yeah, those are breakfast tacos the Sullivan Express engineers are making.
0: Okay. Breakfast tacos.
3: And do we vote when we come in and we buy a ticket? Do we get to vote for our favorite?
0: Yeah.
2: Yes. There's
0: People vote.
2: Choice coupons. Each grilling station has their own buckets. So, and I will say, the grillers are very competitive.
4: Yes,
2: they will sway you.
0: Matter of fact.
2: You ask for an extra scoop, they'll give you it if you give them that people choice.
0: Yeah. And sometimes,
3: that cannonball is really
0: sometimes they can be a little aggressive, quite honestly.
2: We've had to have some conversations.
0: Yeah, we have.
2: Yes.
0: I feel like sometimes you're in Times Square.
2: Yeah, exactly.
0: And someone's trying to get you on a game or something. All right, 239-9393. We're coming right back. We're at Sullivan Hardware and Garden, 71st and Keystone. Egg Fest is underway. We'll go, we don't even know how long it's going to go, but it's underway. The band, I know, is getting warmed up. They're getting stuff dried off, and hopefully the rain will hold out for a little bit. And even if it doesn't, like we said, we're still going to have a great time. So if you got a ticket or want a ticket, come on out, and we'll be here at least till 4 o'clock. I think it'll probably run over. We'll have to see. 93 WIBC.
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0: Macho Mike dancing over there. We'll check in with Macho Mike. Sometime. Just visit with him, see how he's doing. And then at 1 o'clock here at Eggfest, 71st and Keystone, Sullivan Hardware and Garden, he will be doing YMCA.
1: Tradition.
0: We are joined by one of our grillers, Carson, from Dad Bods.
2: Yes, thank you for having me.
1: Dad Bods?
2: Yes.
1: How'd you get involved with that group?
2: It's our first year.
0: Yeah, it's a dad bod.
2: We just decided we liked the name.
3: But you've been grilling for you've been grilling a long time, though.
2: Yeah, I've had an egg for 17 years and been coming to this fest for many years. Always had a great time and now we wanted to participate.
0: So is this the first year for dad bods?
2: This is the first year for dad bods, yep.
0: Okay.
2: And there's many more years to come.
3: I like the attitude. All right, you cooking?
0: You picked quite a year to start.
2: Yeah, quite a year, definitely quite a year.
1: How many dad bods are there?
2: There's four. Yes.
1: Oh, just four of
2: There's four of us. Okay. Yes, yes.
3: All right. One more time. What you cooking?
2: Yeah, so we have two appetizers, right? One is a smoked bourbon peach cobbler.
0: Sounds really good.
2: And the next one is a smoked sausage ball. So it's a Tennessee Pride sausage rolled up with a red lobster batter mix and cheese. So we want a crunchy bottom with that grease and cheese at the bottom. So,
1: Good. Is that something you regularly eat as a group? Of dad bods?
2: No, it's actually one of our friends that's grilling with us from Lexington, Kentucky. And it's something
3: Kentucky.
2: That they've always had down there.
3: Oh, my
2: so,
3: God.
2: Yeah, it's yeah.
0: See, that's
2: delicious.
0: What we like. What we like is when they take and they transform the food into a recipe. You know, like when early on with egg, and I'm talking this is our 18th year, like the first few, it's like there'd be too many booths that just had a pan of chicken.
1: Yeah.
0: Right?
1: Right.
0: And it's like, okay, it's a pan of chicken, and it's on an egg. It's great. But what we're always looking for is to transform that into a recipe, and that's exactly what we're talking about.
2: Yeah.
1: Sounds awful good.
3: Creativity at its finest, the culinary finest.
1: Yeah. Are you a good cook?

0: 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And stay connected.
1: No like bro. You're a no bro right yes. now.
2: Which?
3: Absolutely.
2: He's really okay. trying hard to get that.
1: Okay, I agree. So bro sounds a little cooler.
2: Yeah.
1: But you got to say no bro. Yeah.
2: No bro.
1: Okay, no bro or we're SoCar, South Carmel.
2: No.
3: No bro.
4: Yeah,
1: I know, but there's more money in
4: SoCar. He's SoCar.
3: Yeah, that's true. Yeah, that's definitely
1: might be
3: true.
1: A little more sales in SoCar.
4: All right, so what did you think of the initiation to get into the Big Green Egg Fest here?
3: I'll tell you what, many of these teams have been cooking for many years, very creative, excellent at what they do, right? Coming with very creative dishes. Everybody's been very welcoming, you know, willing to lend a hand and do whatever you need to do.
1: So wait a minute.
4: You didn't get a brand.
1: You didn't run into
4: tattoo?
1: A team that said, never look me in the eye.
3: No, not yet. Not yet. They may be out there, but no, we've not ran into them yet. Everybody's been very welcoming so far.
4: Yeah. Well, it's good to have you, Carson.
2: Well, you know what? What is really so special about the Green Egg? Why did you get one, and what really makes it an awesome thing to have?
3: They call it the ultimate cooking experience, right? So, a Big Green Egg holds temperature longer than really any smoker that I know of. And they have every smoker does a great job. But a Big Green Egg, you could smoke a brisket up to 19, 20 hours and never have to put more charcoal in there. So it is the ultimate cooking experience. That's why there's this many teams out there and this many people here at the event overall.
2: He's having such a good time.
4: I'm letting you talk.
2: Carson,
3: yeah.
1: What do you sell for a living?
3: I don't sell. I work. I'm in transportation. So
1: it
3: I work,
1: seems like.
3: Yeah. I mean, I've led sales teams, but yeah, yeah, I love interacting.
1: You're very passionate. And that's why you run. A lot of eggheads are very passionate.
2: Yeah. About he's smiling the whole time he's talking about the Big Green Egg. Yeah. He really loves his Big Green Egg.
1: Wait a minute, you're in transportation. You're not in charge of those buses that are running up and down the middle of the street.
3: No, sir.
1: Okay, good.
3: No.
4: What's your definition of transportation?
3: I work for Ryder Transportation.
4: Oh, okay.
3: So we maintain fleets of equipment.
1: Oh,
4: perfect.
3: Yeah.
4: When Pat wrecks a truck, he always rents one from y'all.
3: Well, yeah, and actually the refrigerated truck where all the supplies are at is a Ryder truck.
1: It's a Ryder.
3: Refrigerated truck.
1: So, and actually, I believe that all of our Do It Best is through the Ryder system.
3: They absolutely are, yes.
1: So, absolutely. Even though those trucks say Do It Best on them, they are actually, they're all, I think, do we own the trailers and then you guys?
3: You own the trailers, you lease the trucks from us, and then we take care of any maintenance that's required. Yeah.
2: Okay. Well, okay, now tell everybody where you are out here. What's your number? You have a booth. You probably don't know your booth number.
3: No, we're right along the main building, right? When you come in and take a left, Dad Bod's is there. Please come out and try our cobbler, our sausage balls.
2: And
3: I appreciate having me on the radio here, yeah?
1: All right. There goes Carson.
3: Thank you so much, everybody.
2: Thank you.
3: Appreciate
2: good
3: it.
2: To
4: have
2: fun
4: you.
2: Today.
4: Good to have you. It's the Home and Garden Show, and we are at Egg Fest number 16. Is that right, Terry Lynn? It's number
2: 18.
4: Number 18. And we're squeezing in a few of the phone calls, so feel free to call us. 317-239-9393, right here on 93 WR.
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0: Pat Sullivan, along with my friend Denny, Allison. Terry is out in the field of Egg Fest looking for food. 71st and Keystone, Egg Fest is underway. We held it off for an hour, so we're hoping the weather holds. But even if it doesn't, we're going to be here. There's plenty of dry spots. You run out, you get a plate of food, go in the greenhouse, be right there by the flowers.
1: Pat, guess who?
0: Eating your meatballs.
1: I ran into my cousin from Southern Illinois, Penny. Penny's here with me.
0: Hi, Penny.
2: Hi. Thanks for having me.
0: Penny is one of our new vendors here at Sullivan Hardware and Garden, and very interesting because our last guest, Carson, who is a member of the team called Dad Bods, and he was from
1: Southern Illinois.
0: He just said Southern Illinois. Okay. I said, hey, do you know Mullins? He goes, oh, yes, I know Mullins. And he goes, I was here last night when they were unboxing the Mullins dressing. He goes, I can't believe that. So,
2: oh, that's awesome.
0: Very popular in Southern. Tell us about Mullins.
2: It's an interesting company. I just bought it 3 years ago. So it's been around for over 75 years. It's in Palestine, Illinois. And the original guy, John Mullin, he actually was drafted during World War I and sent to France. And while he was there, he basically stole a recipe and brought it back here for us.
0: Is that right?
3: The American way. I love it.
0: The American way is right.
1: He said he went west to find and pursue his fortune after World War I. And
2: yep.
1: He did. He stole a recipe.
3: I love pursuing
1: a fortune.
2: Yeah.
1: All right.
2: So he brought the recipe back, and then he started restaurants, and people just love this dressing. Because it's not just a dressing. It's a sauce as well for pizza and tacos and all kinds of things.
1: Yeah, everybody brags about the French. It's the French dressing. But we've got also balsamic vinaigrette.
0: Well, there's a whole line. And I think that's important for the marketing to fill out the line with quality dressings. Mm-hmm. But this is the all-star.
2: That's the all-star. Everybody loves that.
0: So tell us your story.
2: My story is a little different.
0: It doesn't sound like you're from around here.
2: I'm not from around here. No, I'm Australian. So.
1: Oh, the Australian wave. Do you guys know what it is? It's this, to get rid of the fly.
2: That's right.
1: Yeah, that's the Australian. Well, welcome to Indiana.
2: Thank you. So I fell in love with an American boy and found myself in America. So
1: there you go.
2: I started my journey in Mojave, California. He was working as an aerospace engineer out there, and then we came back to his family farm, which is in Illinois, and we actually started an aerospace company, so that's why we're in
3: Just
2: Illinois.
3: Casually.
1: Okay, so what type of
0: you own an aerospace company.
2: I do,
3: yes. Oh, my gosh.
1: All right, so what do you make in aerospace?
2: Most of it I can't talk about.
0: We make jet fighters.
1: She can't talk about it. But.
2: So we design and build and test various aerospace components, so things that are on the James Webb Space Telescope right now, things that are in space, things for military drones that we definitely can't talk
1: about.
2: What
1: a legacy. Your husband, he must be beaming with pride to know that they're up there. What?
0: She's got to be some sort of spy. She's putting herself off as a dressing saleswoman.
1: She's wearing blue stripes, mate.
0: Yeah.
3: So how did your involvement become with Mullins then?
2: Well, we have about 170 employees in our aerospace company, and Palestine
1: is just a little mom and pop.
0: Don't say
3: Penny, you sandbagger.
0: Don't you dare say, and when things get slow, they start bottling dressing. You know, when we're not making a bomb site for a B-52, we're making Mullins dressing.
2: It's good to be diverse, don't you know?
1: Yeah. Don't you know?
0: All right. So this is getting more interesting. I'm not sure we're going to have enough time here.
1: Oh, okay. My God, woman.
0: So, you're in California. You fall in love with the American guy.
2: Yep.
0: You go to California for this first job. You're in beautiful California. He says, hey, let's move to a farm in Illinois. What was that conversation like?
2: Well, I fell in love with Illinois because it's so beautiful and green, and I hadn't seen green grass for a while living in Mojave.
0: Oh, okay. Mm.
2: And I was like, this is a great place.
0: Okay.
2: Like, kids would actually know what grass is.
0: Okay.
3: Right, it's true.
0: And
3: Midwest.
0: So
1: we forget that.
0: You're living around the town of, in Illinois?
2: Palestine.
0: Palestine.
2: Yeah. Mm-hmm.
0: And so Palestine, was it a little on hard times? Because I've heard that you're literally rebuilding the town.
2: It's actually the oldest town in Illinois. It was the home of the land grant office. So Abraham Lincoln went through there, and that's the Lincoln Trail. And
3: okay.
2: Anyway, so it's an old town. It's got some really beautiful historic buildings, and some of them are in great shape. They've been preserved really well, but some are not. And so I want to use the Mullins brand to basically help bring the town back to life, because it was bustling a long time ago.
1: You're an amazing woman.
3: As if you guys weren't busy enough. Just say, yeah. You know. That's amazing.
1: So what part of Australia did you grow up?
2: Ballarat, which is about an hour from Melbourne.
1: Okay, Melbourne.
0: It would be like Carmel.
1: Essendon. Yeah, okay. I think I know where you might be.
2: Yeah.
1: I've got my cousin-in-law lives there, okay. And they love it in Melbourne.
2: It's a beautiful, beautiful country.
0: So back to the dressing.
2: Yes.
0: So you're in the aerospace business. You're you're packing, you know, confidential military things, and just one of the other coworkers said, "Hey, the dressing place is going out of business."
2: Yep. Well, it wasn't going out of business, but the previous owner, he was pretty sick, and I didn't realize how sick. He actually passed away 9 days after I purchased the building and the business. And so I wanted to continue this legacy that John Mullen had started.
0: So at that point, was it still a restaurant, or had it moved to just a dressing place?
2: It was just a dressing factory since 1948.
0: Okay.
2: Yeah. John Mullen died in 1969. He was the restaurateur.
0: Okay.
2: Mm-hmm.
0: Got it. So, and the dressing that
1: I know this is like, it's sort of a convoluted trail here.
0: There is literally so many places we can go here.
1: What type of ignition system was there on the?
0: So it was, and it's always been in Palestine.
2: It has. So when I bought it, we were using equipment from the 1950s, like literally the old school stuff. And so we've made it all automated so that it's a bit more effective.
0: Sure.
2: The old stuff's cool. It's like an old car. When it works, it's beautiful. But when it's not working, it's not
1: such
2: fun.
1: Such a pain.
0: So you're trying to get some distribution, because it's really, it's well known.
2: It's very well known. And I think, like today, I've met so many people that recognize this and are like, oh, I've really missed this. I'm from Illinois. I've seen it, but I haven't seen it for a long time. I'm so glad to know it's here for sale.
1: All right, so when people come in, what would you recommend to be the first bottle? Because there's a whole slew of these bottles. Which one? For French?
2: I think the French is the most versatile, personally. You can marinate with it. You can put it on your tacos and pizza. It's fantastic.
3: He's showing it to the wrong side of the camera. There you go.
0: Well, I was showing it to Denny.
3: I was worried about you.
0: We're on TV.
1: Yeah.
2: I didn't know we were on TV.
3: It's YouTube. It's
2: okay.
1: Yeah. Well, Penny, a remarkable story. Welcome to the world of marketing and flavors and...
2: It's a whole new world. So, I haven't been able to talk about anything.
3: Right.
0: So did you, the other owner had already developed some of the other dressings.
2: Right. Yeah. The balsamic vinaigrette, this one right here, that's actually a recipe I found in London, ironically enough. I was at a restaurant and I was like, that is a really good dressing.
1: You know, you really need to get out.
3: So did you steal? So you stole your own recipe?
2: I did, but I didn't have to date the chef's daughter like he did.
1: You didn't tell us that story. John, really?
3: I am writing down pitches for a Lifetime movie right now.
0: Yes,
2: it's a great story.
3: It's amazing.
2: It really is.
0: He got the dressing. She found out she was pregnant. He shipped back on the first.
3: And now he's in Illinois. Oh, my gosh.
1: Well, Penny, thanks Mullins. For stopping by.
2: Oh, absolutely.
3: And you can now buy it here at Sullivan's.
0: Yeah. And I am a fan of, I'm very excited to try this because huge French dressing guy. So.
2: Well, tell us what you think.
1: Oh, he knows some French. You want to tell him what the French you know is?
0: Je voudrais une bière, s'il vous plaît.
3: Can you translate that?
1: Can I have another beer, please?
0: Oh,
1: beer.
0: That's all I know.
2: Good job.
0: That's it. That's all I know.
1: So. Well, Penny, thanks for joining us. Great story, and we'll do our best to make the world aware of it.
2: Thank you so much.
0: Yeah. And thanks for what you're doing for that little town in Illinois.
3: That's amazing.
2: Thanks.
3: That's beautiful.
2: Yep. So. Well, I'm trying my best.
0: All right. Yeah. And now we know the country is being saved in Palestine, Illinois.
1: Can you give
0: whatever
1: us
0: they're making?
1: A little bit of the brogue of Melbourne, like, oi, mate.
0: I mean, that's what she's doing.
1: Okay.
0: So.
3: We're very professional around here.
1: We're not.
0: Do you have a booth out there?
2: Yeah, we've got a big 11-foot bottle of Mullins out there.
0: Do you really? Are you so you're sampling?
2: We've got some samples out there, and I think somebody in a Green Eggs got ribs with apricot glaze on it. We've got an apricot glaze as well.
3: Oh, we'll have to track those down.
0: There you go. Thank you.
2: Thank you so much for having me.
3: Penny.
0: All right, we're coming right back. Eggfest is underway, 71st and Keystone. In just 12 minutes, you'll be able to park in the bank lot because they close at noon, so there's a few more parking spaces. We do have a shuttle. If you go to the Event Center, Knights of Columbus, the KFC, just on the west side of 71st Street, park there. The shuttle will pick you up, bring you over, and get you here safely. The weather's holding out, looking good right now. Got a good crowd, so come on out. I believe the bands will be starting to play here soon.
3: Yep, they've been drying out.
0: Drying out. 90 BC.
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0: Hey, Pat Sullivan here for Mosquito Shield. 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We started using Mosquito Shield at our stores because I became aware of it because I saw it. 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And I thought, what in the world? Started using them at the stores, and it was a game changer. It really was, because every night at 5 o'clock, everyone that worked in the garden center, you lather up with, something to the insecticide to keep those mosquitoes from you. So once it's all sudden, now nobody is putting off on the off or anything like that. It's just amazing. 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So the number, 317-783-2222. So there's still plenty of outdoor fun to be had through the beautiful fall season. So if you'd like to do it without mosquitoes, call Mosquito Shield. 317-783-2222. That's 317-783-2222. 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A lot going on. Obviously, Egg Fest today, which will get underway an hour late, so it'll be at 11 o'clock, rain or shine. You know what? The grillers are out there. They've been out. Some of them have been out there all night long, so certainly we have plenty of cover, so you'll be able to come in, hang out in a greenhouse, hang out in the store, hang out in one of our outbuildings. So, but I do think we'll be dancing a little bit of the rain. A lot of great deals. All of the Big Green Egg accessories, you pick what you want, and then you spin the wheel for a discount, and I think it's 10 to 50% off for that. We've got some other specials going on. Charcoal, number one, $20 bags of Big Green Egg charcoal, which is a huge deal. That's about an $8 savings, I believe. And we are already, I think, the lowest in the market. So check that out. What else, Denny, do we have? Patio furniture.
1: Oh, the patio furniture and the tent sale.
0: We got the tent sale, so I don't want to tell you what to do, but I wouldn't go to the tent. I would go about two blocks away from the tent because I think that's where most of the furniture is floated. So so just look at the tent and then go about two blocks south, and then you'll be able to look at some great deals. 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
1: 49th and Penn. And don't forget the good folks up in Cicero, Indiana.
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0: Morning, everyone. Egg Fest is underway at 71st and Keystone.
1: Healthy crowd. So, nobody's staying away. There's no sissies out there.
2: Everybody's eating it up.
0: Eating all the stuff, all the good food. Yesterday is prep day, and so everyone has to prep their food here because Board of Health. Right. So they come out here, and they are here all day long from 8 a.m. The guys are just coming in and out, and gals, and fixing and prepping. The amount of work. So it's not just show up on Egg Fest Day and start cooking. No, they have prepped and prepped and prepped. So the food that they are serving, I mean, we really think the quality of the food and selection just goes up every year.
2: It's juried. Is it juried?
0: It is juried.
2: That's always an important word.
0: Yes, it is. This is a juried Egg Fest.
2: Yep.
0: So
2: you only get the best.
0: Only get the best. And you know what? Sometimes I'm the one that has to tell them, like, listen, you know what? Your fried cheese ball did not make it.
1: You're going to be JV for the next show.
2: Yeah, but I'll tell you what. The Dad Bod's sausage balls are fantastic.
1: Kind of
0: spicy. I've heard that about Dad Bod's because Dad Bod's, you know, get kind of a bad rap, bad reputation. So it's good to know that their sausage balls taste good.
2: Fantastic. This is our first year, so give them some love.
0: Yep. Oh, yeah.
2: Give some love to the Dad Bod's balls.
1: That's exactly
0: just
1: right.
0: A little love.
1: Why do you think they named themselves Dad Bod's?
0: Boy,
1: you're just not as sharp as you used to be, Wally.
0: You know what? Dessert-wise, we have got to get a hold of the blueberry kuchen.
3: Okay, I'm making a note. Okay. I'll put blueberry on there.
2: Peach cobbler, right?
3: Smoking Dad's is the blueberry kuchen, and then the...
0: Desserts, yeah. Yep.
3: The peach is the Dad Bod's.
2: Okay. We need those two.
3: I'm also getting a cookie and something else.
0: Okay.
2: Okay.
0: All right. 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I'm not really sure what I want to do, but I just want to thank everyone for listening and invite you to the next hour right here on 93 WIBC.
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5: Battle over the Strait. I'm Angelo Bavaro, Fox News. Iranian officials are pushing back on comments made by President Trump Friday that the U.S. could make the Strait of Hormuz its territory after the war.
6: In that same speech, the president also addressed the economic pain that many Americans are feeling as a result of this war, and he promised it will be worth it.
7: For you to pay a tiny little bit more for your gasoline, just remember, you're doing it so that a very evil country cannot have a country. Really, it's the number one state sponsor of terror in the world. They have no leadership.
6: The Iranian leadership has been largely speaking with one voice, saying they control it and that no ships should pass without their prior approval. Iran's deputy foreign minister, the latest to weigh in via X, saying, quote, the Strait of Hormuz cannot be seized by tweet, nor by aircraft carrier, nor by issuing an order.
5: Fox's Jonathan Hunt. Luigi Mangione pleaded guilty to federal stalking charges Friday and admitted to killing UnitedHealthcare CEO Brian Thompson.
8: Mangione telling a federal judge this, quote, before traveling to New York, I used a 3D printer to make part of a gun. On the morning of December 4th, 2024, I shot Mr. Thompson in Manhattan and he died. I knew what I was doing was illegal. Mangione also admitted he emailed UnitedHealthcare's leadership posing as an investor, tricking them into sharing the location of its investor conference in New York City. And as Mangione confessed, Brian Thompson's wife took deep breaths. She wiped away tears. The grieving family, that includes two sons, said this in a statement, quote, today's guilty plea marks an important step towards justice for Brian and for our family. While nothing will ease the pain of losing him, we are grateful that the federal justice system has held the person responsible for this heinous act accountable.
5: That is Fox's Chanley Painter. Sentencing is set for December 18th. 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
16: Not getting a break today. Skies are mostly cloudy. It's 75 in Indianapolis with today's high at 82. Storms likely for the next several hours. I'm Jarrett Lewis. It's 12:03, and those storms could be severe, adding on to what has already been a memorable week weather-wise in the state of Indiana. Some spots getting around a foot of rain since Tuesday. Fox 59's Zach Myers is in Castleton.
17: With this rain, it just feels like we're on repeat, rinse and repeat. Once again, we're getting hit hard. It's coming down fast.
16: A flash flood warning is out for 14 central Indiana counties now, including northeastern Hendricks and northern Marion County, until 3:15 this afternoon. Also, all of Boone, Clinton in Delaware County till 4 p.m.
18: There's been extensive flooding across Indianapolis and points to the north across Hamilton, Anderson, and Muncie.
16: Jason Puma from the National Weather Service in Indianapolis. He says showers are in the forecast for tomorrow, too, keeping a flash flood watch in effect for most of the state through Sunday. Indianapolis Mayor Joe Hogsett speaking this morning with Marion County Emergency Management, Indianapolis Department of Public Works, and the Indy Fire Department to share the latest on flooding impacts in the city.
20: The city of Indianapolis is currently facing a flooding event that we have not seen in over 30 years.
16: The mayor strongly advising those living in some areas along the White River to evacuate if they haven't yet already.
20: The residents in Ravenswood, Rocky Ripple, and other areas impacted by this flooding, please leave your homes now.
16: Officials with Indy DPW said that Stormwater Engineering expects the White River to crest between 2 and 8 p.m. today. Highs are expected to reach Rocky Ripple and Ravenswood as late as 8 p.m. The White River has begun to recede in portions of Hamilton County. The river crested at 23.96 feet on Friday. After Governor Mike Braun declared a statewide disaster emergency, he requested a disaster declaration from FEMA. Lieutenant Governor Micah Beckwith explains what the state can get with federal assistance.
21: This is going to unlock a lot of different avenues for rebuilding. So whether it's infrastructure like roads, power, sewer, there's going to be federal funds set aside for that. There's also going to be federal funding that you could essentially, as an individual Hoosier, you could receive funding to help rebuild your own property damage.
16: Beckwith says local faith communities can also help with the immediate response. He urged residents to turn to churches and other faith groups for shelter, food, clothing, and other basic needs. More on the forecast from the American Standard Cooling Weather Center.
22: Flash flooding possible in north central Indiana in areas that unfortunately don't need the rain, while areas south on Saturday won't be dealing with the rain, they'll be dealing with the heat. Indianapolis around the mid-80s, lower 80s north, and then highs around 90 in south central Indiana. I'm Fox 59 meteorologist Ethan Rossick for 93 WIBC.
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23: Well, here we are again, the Home and Garden Show, where the projects are never finished, the lawn always needs something, and today, there's a whole lot of smoke. That's right, Eggfest.

0: Hey, welcome. Pat Sullivan here along with Denny Smith, Terry Stacey, Allison Lemons. Cam is our field engineer, and Kevin and Chris are
1: you
0: taking
1: actually,
0: my picture.
1: You actually remember Kevin's name.
0: Oh, Kevin, I know Kevin's name.
1: Do you?
0: And joining us is a local legend.
2: Yeah.
0: And that is Macho Mike.
2: Hey,
0: Mike, how are you?
3: Good to see you. In memory of my wife, Teresa, in heaven, for Angel.
0: Who's Angel?
3: The cat, who you said hi last week and she wiggled her ears.
0: I remember.
3: Good to see you.
0: I just wanted our audience to know.
3: Good to see you, and God bless you all.
0: God bless you, Mike.
3: Good to be here. This is every year I come for Egg Fest. I want to be here.
0: Well, there you go. We're glad that you came. You come plenty in time, and then at some point, do you have the strength to go out and perform YMCA out there?
3: Is Angel a cat?
0: I don't know.
3: From
0: what you say.
3: I definitely want to.
0: Okay.
3: I've got that planned. And
0: okay.
3: As long as I'm able, I keep going. Tomorrow I'm going to actually be at the fair, kick money for cancer research.
0: Okay.
3: I do Bible school, church. I do church activities. I do the walks, like ALS walk and Alzheimer's walk.
0: Sure.
3: And have wonderful, God is the answer to. I have three wonderful churches. Little Flower by it, St. Matthew's, and everybody at Lord's, and all the churches and everything.
0: So, Mike, let's step back into your time when you start working for the Indianapolis Indians. For our listeners that don't know what the local legend that you are, so you got a job as an usher, correct?
3: Usher.
0: And how long were you an usher before you started performing?
3: Maybe a couple of years. And then my boss, who was my usher boss, Robin, said, that's it. She saw me doing the YMCA with the crowd, and another friend of mine, Hank Woosney, fellow usher, said, you're on the dugout.
0: Oh.
2: Was you at Victory Field by then, or were you at Busch Stadium?
3: Busch Stadium.
2: You started at Busch Stadium.
3: Field. And then after that, I went to Victory Field.
2: Yeah.
3: And a lot of support. And a lot of great things I've done.
0: So how many years did you end up working for the Indians?
3: 13.
0: 13 years.
3: Best thing I ever did, I pointed up to heaven on Teresa's birthday 2 years ago and said, I love you and God bless you, happy birthday. Threw out the first pitch and then...
2: That was the last one.
3: That was one of the neatest things I've ever
2: That's
3: done.
2: That's a great way to leave the Indians.
3: And this is one of the neatest things I do every year.
2: You still doing it for Pat.
3: Yeah.
2: Egg Fest.
3: And for you guys and everything.
2: Yeah.
3: And also, I've done a lot of other neat things. Victory Field just had me for their 30-year anniversary.
2: How about
3: They scanned the crowd, and there I was, and I did the YMCA with the crowd.
0: Oh, that's awesome.
3: And one of the neatest persons I ever worked with was a San Diego Chicken.
0: Oh.
2: San Diego Chicken.
3: His wife.
2: Got a real...
0: The chicken was really popular.
2: Yeah.
3: His wife told me, or actually told Teresa, and Teresa told me, all the places he went, I was one of his favorite people to perform for.
0: That's nice.
3: Also, I've done with the Blues Brothers, the Philly Fanatic.
0: Yep. So, Mike, have you ever figured out how many home games were there each season for the Indians? You remember?
3: About 100 and some, I think.
0: So
3: I did most of them.
0: So you did most of them.
2: Yeah, you did most of them.
3: I did most of them, and then. Hard to believe that place is 30 years old.
2: Have you ever thought about changing it up, not doing the YMCA anymore, doing something different?
3: No.
2: Like the Macarena
3: That was Teresa's favorite song. One of her favorite songs.
0: Mike, was there ever, you were on the visitors dugout, correct?
3: Both.
0: Both. You
3: We alternated every night.
0: I got you.
3: Middle, between the sixth and seventh inning. And also, Teresa and I worked for the Indianapolis Ice, and I did it at the Indianapolis Ice.
0: Wow, I'm surprised your shoulders are still working on it.
3: Can I tell you one neat experience?
0: Yes, sir.
3: Working for the same two teams the same year, championship teams, Indians in 2000 and the Ice in 2000.
0: Oh, that's pretty cool.
2: You might have been that lucky person that made that happen.
3: I was very lucky, and you talked about celebrity status. It may be celebrity, but it hasn't gone to my head. I just enjoy life. Life's too short. Enjoy it while you can.
2: You're right.
0: Oh, absolutely. What did you do for a career before you started?
3: Post office.
0: Mostly
3: the post office.
0: Okay.
3: I worked inside in the sorting the mail and everything.
0: Sure, sure.
3: But it was an experience also. But proudest experience, being with the Lord, remembering my wife again. Yeah. And
0: how long has Teresa been gone?
3: 7 years and 5 months, but she's still in my heart.
2: Always will be.
0: Always will be.
3: And this place will always be in my heart. Every year, as long as God lets me, I'm going to be here.
0: All right, so we're going to get you out there. We'll have to see if the band and stuff is playing, but whenever they are.
1: Well, we've got something for him right now. Ethan's got something for you, Mike.
0: Oh, all right. Okay.
1: Ethan, you want to let her rip?
0: Okay, Ethan is back in our studio. You just sit still here. Here you go. Ready? Oh, he's playing. Uh-oh.
2: He's got, okay, look, he's automatically standing up. Oh, there he goes. There he goes.
0: It's just automatic. Here he comes.
2: Here we go. Wow.
0: Here he comes. He's warming up. There he goes. It's muscle memory at this point. Here it is.
3: And I want to say,
2: focus.
3: I want to bless the homeless and the hungry because I do work for food pantries. Everybody out there I know, God bless you all. It's nice to have wonderful friends and family. And you are, I consider you guys family too.
0: Well,
3: Christ is the
0: much.
3: Answer.
0: Thank you, Mike.
2: Thank you, Mike.
0: We appreciate
2: See
0: that.
2: See you at 1 o'clock.
0: See you at 1 o'clock. I'll get you out there. We're going to keep them on concrete because, you know, we have pea gravel over there, and it gets a little slippery for Mike. Yeah, he took a dive.
2: Yeah, took a fall.
0: Oh, that was the last
2: Bounced
0: question.
2: Bounced right back up, though,
0: you know,
2: right?
0: I just remembered. Did you ever become close to falling off the dugout? Ever, like, slip or anything like that?
3: No.
0: Always good foot. How'd you get up there? There's a little ladder, or how did you climb up?
3: Well, God was looking down on me.
0: Oh, come on, Mike. God's not sending you a ladder.
3: No. I mean, God was looking down on me. That's why I didn't fall.
0: Well, I understand, but I got helped up.
3: I got helped up.
0: You got helped up and helped down.
3: Helped down.
0: But never got too close to the edge.
3: Right. Bless you. Bless the Indianapolis Indians. Bless everybody here. We couldn't do without you. Take care. Amen.
0: Do you have Max?
2: Amen, Macho Mike.
0: Do you have Max Schumacher's cell phone in your phone?
3: No, I don't. But,
2: Well, you should.
0: I don't.
2: We'll try to get that for you.
3: Life is good.
0: Life is good. All right, see you at 1 o'clock. All right, we're going to step away here real quick. We'll come back with more. We're at 71st and Keystone. 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
7: But an ongoing line of heavy thunderstorms that has prompted the severe thunderstorm warnings across the entire city of Indianapolis.
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0: listening to these broadcasts get a little not sure which way they're going.
1: Really?
0: Yeah. Well, you know, we got a little break because Denny stepped away.
1: Yeah.
2: So he was on the hunt for some more desserts.
0: Well, I told him there's a $20 bill and where it was hidden.
2: Oh.
0: So
2: you know he's going to find it.
1: Yeah. He'll find that hidey hole.
0: Oh, yeah. Yep. 71st and Keystone, it is Egg Fest, and it is we're running until at least 4 o'clock.
1: Plenty of time.
0: Plenty of time.
1: What time
0: it's
1: is
0: only
1: it? 12:20?
0: 12:20.
1: Yeah, plenty of time to get out here.
0: So,
1: plenty of places to stay dry and lots of food.
0: Lots of food. Food is great. So what do you think about the weather? Could you tell from...
1: looks like there's just another little strip that might hit us after 1 o'clock, but it's kind of getting smaller and smaller, moving from east or west to east. We'll see.
0: You would think Wilkes would call in.
1: Yeah,
0: any kind of friend.
1: No. Then he's got his number if you want to talk to him.
0: I got it.
1: But I think everything's okay here today.
0: But you know what? I don't always want to call Wilkes. He needs to call me every once in a while.
1: I understand. I understand.
0: What kind of relationship do we have?
1: Well, doesn't sound like it's a real relationship at all. I'm not sure that you really have a friendship with him.
0: Bob Donaldson was in, and Brian
1: was
0: and so Bob came. I've never met Bob. Such a nice man.
1: Yeah.
0: You know him because you know everybody.
1: No, I mean, I meet them. They're acquaintances.
0: Yeah, he's just a very nice man.
1: He is a very, and I like him as part of our go-to guy.
0: Yeah.
1: I like familiar faces.
0: Mm-hmm. Yep. Yeah, yeah. If I have to have bad news, I want him to tell me.
1: Me exactly.
3: I just walked in. Were you talking about me again?
0: Mm-hmm.
3: Oh.
0: Yep. I told you. I told him that I sent you away because I told that a $20 bill was somewhere.
1: Hey, you know what though? Really, I do. I talked to Todd Jameson. He's called Farmer Todd, and he has a farm in Shelby County. And we were talking. I was asking him about rain barrels. Because I don't have any water in our backyard. Mm-hmm. We don't have a hose that's in our back area, and I need it. And so I'm always taking buckets, and I'm taking things out to water things. And he said, you know, the water barrel is such an easy thing to have, and we've had so much water that it might be a good idea to have a water barrel. Do you sell them here?
0: We do have water barrels. The problem I have with them, and maybe they're changed, and I haven't looked at them, that once the barrel is full, where's the water going?
1: Oh, well, you would probably be using it before it was full, right? I mean, I would be.
0: Not if it's this week.
1: Well, no, not if it's this week. No, I don't know.
0: And the only reason...
1: How many gallons?
0: Like
1: or how big
0: 30
1: is,
0: or 40
1: is it? Like
0: gallons,
1: a keg?
0: Yeah, I mean, and they make half ones, so they fit closer to the wall.
1: And you put underneath your...
0: Downspout?
1: Downspout, right? So do you take the gutter off?
0: You have to cut the downspout, I think, don't you, Dan?
3: You do, and then there is a bypass that after it gets full, on most of them, that it runs over the rim and then drops down and goes back to where it was going in the first place.
1: So what do you think about having a water barrel?
3: I think they're a pain in the butt. But, I mean, it's a great idea, but I got a hose.
1: That will go places, yeah.
3: I mean, it's a great idea.
1: It's so
3: really
1: strange. We have a pool back there, and they never added a hose. Our hose is in the front of the house.
3: You're talking about a swimming pool?
1: Uh-huh.
3: And they don't have a hose?
1: Uh-uh.
3: Pattern? Wow.
1: But I don't need it for that. I need it for things like watering.
3: Okay.
1: Flowers and plants. And
3: that was an option for when they put the pool in?
1: No, it's right. You'd think they would. They built the house and the pool came with it. They would have put a spigot back there. But there isn't one. And I really thought, as much rain as we've had, and this is very rare that we have this, but maybe a water barrel, rain barrel, would be kind of fun to have. But you say they're a pain.
3: You asked my opinion.
1: I trust you.
3: I won't have one. The thing is,
2: it makes sense if you're a farmer or someone who has a lot of acreage or plants to.
1: Yeah.
3: Yeah.
1: Right.
0: So that was Brian Wilkes that called me.
1: Oh, he did? He's got your number.
0: Because he made his voice sound like he was going in and out.
1: Oh, that he couldn't?
0: That he couldn't hear me. He kept saying, I can't hear you.
3: Yeah.
0: So he's going to call. Ethan, he's going to call the station.
1: Okay.
3: Hey, looks like you got some drinking boys here coming up next, Pat.
2: Oh, yeah.
0: Yeah, I don't know who.
1: Oh, the smoking dads. We've got dad bods and we have smoking dads.
2: There's dads everywhere this
1: year. Where's your sexy housewives?
3: Where
1: are they? Sexy
3: moms. Where's
1: the
3: one that says desperate dads?
2: That'll be our booth next year.
1: Right. I won't be able to go to your booth. I don't fit that mold.
2: No. We would be average.
1: We're just like average
2: gals.
1: Yeah, average gals cooking.
2: Trying our best, girls.
1: Right.
2: Right. We can make your Mexican street corn pizza.
1: We could.
0: That pizza that you made, that is really good.
1: Well, you know what? I really didn't make it.
0: Who made it?
1: But I gave him the ingredients.
3: Mark made it.
2: For the big green egg. Yeah.
0: Oh, he actually got
1: the
0: ingredients.
1: He took it out on the egg. And
2: no, she got the ingredients.
0: Okay.
1: Yeah.
2: We have Brian on the line.
1: Oh, there's Brian, here. Brian.
0: All right. Fox 59, Brian Wilkes joins us on the program. Hey, Brian.
4: Hi, Pat. I called collect and they accepted the charges.
0: Oh, great. Thanks a lot.
1: Are you at a phone booth?
4: Thank you, Jerry. Yeah, I'm in a phone booth.
3: You know, Wilkes, you're becoming...
1: I do. I thought they were cool.
3: Wilkes, you're becoming high maintenance.
4: Superman. I'm high maintenance?
1: Yeah.
3: Yeah.
4: You're hard to get a hold of. You work with Pat
3: Sullivan. Yeah, I know.
0: That's fair. That's a fair point.
4: Or do you work for? Everybody works for Pat Sullivan, I think. That's the new.
3: Yeah, I draw the line there, Wilkesy. You know. Wilkesy, what's going on? We keep coming into it. It leaves us. It come into it. We leave it. What's going on, man?
4: Grief. It is just unrelenting. We're finally getting this latest round out of here. So, Terry, I heard you mention that it might be breaking up a little bit. It is. And it should at least be drier throughout the course of the day. So you're actually going to start to see the skies brighten up. It's just an amazing persistence in this pattern, and it's all predicated on where this big dome of upper-level heat is. And we just have this superhighway, this pipeline of jet stream winds right around the periphery of that hot dome that just keeps sending these thunderstorm clusters. This isn't uncommon to have this kind of weather in August. You get them, but not so persistent. So now we've had, almost 5-6 days where this thing has just been going on and on and on.
1: Some of the totals of rain are what are we like a foot in some spots?
4: Oh, easily. Yeah, there was out in Randolph County
1: or
4: last
1: more?
4: Night. A MODOK was like 12 inches a foot. Yeah, so they've had a foot of rain. But it's crazy. Here's the thing. Normally if you get some kind of crazy number like that, it's really concentrated. It's countywide. I mean, you have blanketed Henry County, portions of Henry County, Hancock County, Madison County, with 8 to 10 inches of rain. Normally, a thunderstorm, if it does that, it's localized and it moves on. You're like, oh my gosh, look how bad the street is. No, I mean, we're talking farm fields and just miles upon miles of incredible amounts of water, and it's. I think back to 2008, that June when we had that terrible flooding and those storms down in Bartholomew County. Again, it wasn't as much real estate as we're taking up right now. And I mean, these numbers stretch all the way back up into White County. They've been filling in with big numbers out in Vermilion County. So it is really from one end of the state to the other, absolutely waterlogged is not the word. I mean, it is just, it's swampy is what it's become. And the flooding is horrible.
0: So
4: it just breaks your heart.
0: So where do we go? Is the pattern starting to break up? I know you said today it's going to brighten up, which is great for Egg Fest, but I mean, is this pattern still in place that we're going to see storms tonight, tomorrow?
4: There will be storms again tonight, tomorrow, but the placement is going to be a little bit different. I would say that we might be able to escape western and southwest central again. It's going to start up again late tonight. These things are really running on what's called the nocturnal jet stream, the nighttime jet stream. This jet stream gets going once the sun goes down, and that's what's the energy that's carrying these storms through. And I feel that there's at least leaning towards pivoting this a little bit further east. Doesn't do great news here for folks up in northeast central Indiana, but there may be a little bit of a shift to this towards Ohio tonight into Sunday. Not a great one, but it's tomorrow afternoon or evening that an actual front comes through the area, and that will push things south, get rid of some of this humidity, and we do get a pattern break probably as early as Monday morning, and at least it's going to relax for much of next week.
0: So it will improve.
4: You've got to get through the next 48 hours.
0: How does El Nino figure into this?
4: Nothing, not really. El Nino doesn't have a great impact on us in the summer months at this point. It is more impactful as we get into the winter.
0: That's what I told Denny, and he argued with me.
3: No, I said I saw the witch doctor and the holy man make up the ceviche in Peru in Colombia, and they sent it out to sea.
0: I don't know what the hell that was. You're scaring us all.
4: They said it was for winter time. There's no doubt about it. The El Nino is all. Yeah. If you go, it got the name the El Nino because of the loss of the anchovies down to the Peruvian coastline around Christmas Day. Right. All these anchovies washed offshore because it was so warm. But at this point, it's just It's amazing pattern, and typically this is like maybe a day or two, and then it breaks. It's just been unrelenting, and just to have this many, not only the flooding, but the damaging winds, the power outages, and we're going to be looking at crop loss that's going to be incredible.
1: Yeah.
4: I mean, we were having a bumper crop here across the state, corn and soy, and so now they're underwater.

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1: So.
2: I know, but you know what?
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3: we
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2: 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It really was, because every night at 5 o'clock, everyone that worked in the garden center, you lather up with, something to the insecticide to keep those mosquitoes from you. 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That's 317-783-2222. It's Mosquito Shield.
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0: Back. Pat Sullivan, Denny Smith, Terry Stacy. Allison is here, but we have a couple special guests. We had dad bods. Now we have the smoking dads. But I have a feeling one of them's not a dad.
1: He actually is a dad. That's why he's on the team this year.
2: Oh, well.
0: Wes, put that mic right up to your face there.
3: Yep.
0: So you're a dad?
3: I'm a new dad. I've got an almost 11-month-old. So.
0: Wow.
3: And Marcel. Shout out to Marcel.
4: And the best part about that was that you got to now qualify to be a griller.
3: Exactly.
4: Yeah. That was the best part. You did that strictly maybe just to
0: just
4: be on
0: for
4: the team.
0: He really didn't
3: best
0: want
3: part
0: a
3: of the
0: kid.
3: Strategy.
0: Yeah. He did not want a kid.
2: I was watching the colonel over here, and he's got this bar. You got to be this high to jump, you know? And you had to be a dad, or you weren't going to let him in.
1: No, you have to be smoking
0: this
1: hot.
0: This is Steve.
2: Steve. Yeah, you got to be smoking hot.
0: So are you related to one of the smoking dads?
3: This is my, I guess he is my smoking dad.
0: So
3: it's probably the first time I've said that.
0: Wow. So this
4: weird.
0: Is your smoking dad,
1: yeah,
0: and this is your smoking son.
1: And we have another smoking son with a new child as well. So two new cookers who are recently dads.
0: Wow, that's kind of cool that they love grilling so much as to have a child.
4: Yeah, just to make the team.
0: You know what? If that's what it takes young people to have kids, I mean, we need to repopulate
2: the
0: country.
2: Well, this is a tight DNA race here. I'm telling you what, a father and two sons, it's going to be hard to get into this group.
0: Repopulation through grilling. I can see it now. The government jumping on. All right, so tell us what the Smoking Dads, first of all, you guys have been here a lot of years,
1: We're almost, I think, 14 years.
0: 14 years.
1: Yeah.
0: That's a lot of years, because this is just number 18. What are we cooking this year?
1: Well, we're sticking with the original, the blueberry kuchen from Grandma Wagner.
2: Oh, that was wonderful.
1: That brings people back. Yeah, we're back in the back corner. But we've added this year a sausage locally sourced from Klaus's Meats in Fishers. So we have that with some Bavarian sauerkraut and a little bit of mustard. So.
0: Wow. How many kuchen pans did you do this year?
1: I'm going to ask Waltman, our chief cook here, how many this year? 16. Yeah.
0: It's radio. You can lie.
1: Yeah.
0: You don't have to.
1: 28.
0: Yeah. 28. Oh, man, that's unbelievable.
2: He
0: You only did 24 last year. Yeah. That's great.
1: Right.
4: You know, we all want the recipe for that kind of thing, and I feel like there's been times you've posted that recipe. Is it still up there somewhere?
1: Well, sadly, Grandma Wagner passed away, my mother, back in June, and her final words, well, not quite, but she said, don't post the recipe again this year. So we cut it back this year. Yeah.
0: That's
4: out of respect for her. And
1: yeah, that's right.
4: Very sorry.
1: Mom,
4: right.
1: Sorry.
4: So,
2: yeah, but he said, Mom, just 1 year.
0: So instead of your mother, how old was your mother when she died?
1: 88.
0: So instead of her saying, I love you, son, she said, don't post the recipe?
1: She said, do not post the recipe and I love you.
0: Yeah, she did say both. Okay, good.
2: Yeah.
0: Okay.
2: Wow.
0: Just wanted to make sure she got that in.
2: That's a hell of a filter for a goodbye.
1: Yeah, I know.
0: All right, Wes, how old are you?
3: I'm 30 years old.
0: 30, you look great.
3: Oh, thank
0: for 30,
3: you.
0: I mean, it's I didn't know.
3: I think I have a little bit of a dad bod, but I'll take that.
0: Yeah, yeah. So are you working in Indy? Are you living here? Or are you from?
3: Living and working here. Moved here about a year and a half ago with my wife.
0: Okay, and where were you?
3: We were in Mexico City.
2: Mexico City.
4: Mexico City in Florida?
3: In Mexico.
4: Okay, because Mexico City was the one that was hit so badly by the devastation of a hurricane a few years ago in Florida along the panhandle. So when you said that, I thought it made
3: sense. No, Mexico City, Mexico.
2: Mexico, se habla español.
3: Se habla español.
0: Were you, like, part of the cartel or something?
3: You know, I'm one of those what you call remote workers.
0: Oh,
3: a little different.
0: I understand. So now you're here. Still running drugs? I was still doing the same thing? Or
3: a little bit less drugs, a little bit more grilling.
0: More grilling.
3: Yeah.
0: Okay.
2: Did you become a football fan? Football. The
3: not
2: real football.
3: Not as much. I'm still tied to my American football.
2: Yeah.
3: Big Colts. So Colts and grilling, they kind of go hand in hand in the family.
0: Sure does. Well, we want to thank you guys. Thank all the grillers, because without the grillers, we don't have an egg fest. That's for sure.
4: And we would miss that we would miss the kuchen.
0: The kuchen.
4: It's really one of our favorites. We love it. So
0: The kuchen mixed up with coochie.
4: Oh, with coochie?
2: Coochie coochie.
1: Yeah. That's coochie. Not part of our program.
0: Yeah, no. that's different.
3: Don't talk about grandmothers.
0: But you know what? When you see the smoking dads, you kind of think that that's what's going on over there.
1: We tried to get our wives to come in drindles today, but
0: no go.
1: Didn't happen.
0: Wow.
4: Hey, listen, is there a lot of, it's said that this is very highly competitive. Yeah, who's your biggest threat? Is there somebody that's a big threat?
1: A few years ago, we started up in the marketing efforts. We bought a bell, and every time someone gives us a ticket, we ring the bell and say "Dankeschön." And now you hear bells going and yelling, and it's going to be judged on the food, not our marketing efforts. That's the
2: you
1: hard thing.
2: You always got it. Marketing is what you got to updo, upgo. You got to do it all.
0: Well, and it's these guys. They've won a number of awards for the Coochin.
2: But it's Hoochie Coochie, Pat.
0: Hoochie Coochie.
2: Yeah.
0: And so it's kind of hard to stay on top, quite honestly.
1: It really is. That's why we added the sausage this year. You know, they wanted to put a dessert category one year to kind of push us aside.
0: Yeah, that's what they tried to do.
1: But that was
0: being pushed by the dad bods.
1: Yeah.
0: They tried to do that.
3: And the cobblers.
0: The cobblers.
1: Yeah, a lot of cobblers now.
0: Yeah. Oh, yeah. They're all jumping in. They think it's an easy way to victory.
1: It is. But we still steal all the ice cream at the beginning of the event and keep that. So we've got that going for us.
0: So you just go into the trailer and
1: take all the ice cream and put it in our coolers.
0: Okay.
1: Gives us a. You know, sometimes we get tickets just for the ice cream.
3: Don't give away all of our secrets.
0: All right, Steve, Wes, thank you very much for spending a little time with us.
2: And hey to Marcel.
3: Yeah, thank you very much.
0: Yeah, do you remember, is Marcel a little boy?
3: He's a little boy.
0: And you never know with you kids. You know, you use names like that, it doesn't matter.
3: Yeah.
1: And shout out to Brad Hale, who brought us to this event 14 years ago. He passed away a number of years ago from colorectal cancer.
0: Yep.
1: So you'll see behind our booth, we still hang his apron. So,
2: that's cool.
0: Brad was a good dude.
1: Yeah.
0: Guys, thank you very much. We're going to step away. Are we stepping away or are we still here?
2: We need to step away a little bit early.
5: Yeah,
2: we got speed round.
0: Step away.
2: In.
0: Step away. We're coming right back. 93 WIBC.
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0: What started as a cold, rainy morning has turned into a sunny, not a cloud in the sky afternoon. I could be lying about that. It's perfect temperature, low humidity. Right here at Egg Fest, 71st and Keystone, that runs to 4 o'clock, 5 o'clock, whatever you think is the best.
2: There's room for you.
0: But now, it's time for the speed round, the last segment. The speed round is brought to you by
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0: Who's ready for the speed round? Who?
1: I think
0: who?
1: We all are.
2: We're ready. Let's
0: are you
2: go.
0: Ready? Okay.
2: Have you got somebody to talk to?
1: I think we got a call there.
0: Oh, we do.
1: Look at that, Pat.
0: Oh, my gosh. Well, now I'm going to have to sit down and see who it is.
1: I got a $5 bet. It's still Fulton.
0: No, it's Jim. Everybody say, hey, Jim.
2: Hey, Jim.
3: Hey, Jim.
4: Hey, everyone. Question is, hey, spring weeds in your yard in the fall, what's the best month and time to do that?
0: The best month to kill broadleaf weeds is September. September and even early October, as the plants, the movement in the plant is down towards the root. So when you put the weed killer on, it goes down to the root for a more complete kill. Where in the spring, you're kind of burning the tops off the weeds, but then they continue, the roots survive and end up coming back.
1: Pat, tell them the secret about the pre-emergence for special weeds.
0: Special weeds, like me.
1: No.
0: Special. There's certain things like winter annuals, which would be henbit doesn't bothers Terry, but other than that, it's got a purple flower, square stem. The one there of note is chickweed, which is hard to kill. So if you would put a pre-emergent crabgrass control down in late August, early September, you can control that because it'll prevent the germination of the chickweed.
4: Okay. All right. Thank you.
0: All right. Hey, thank you. Appreciate the call. So, Egg Fest continues.
2: Yeah.
0: It seems like it was a long 4 hours. When the rain was coming down, I had a lot of emotions.
5: Yeah. It was an emotional roller coaster.
0: Yes, emotional roller coaster.
2: You've been all over the board.
0: All over the board. I doubled up on my medicine.
2: I don't know. You're distracted. I mean, this was one of the most distracted. You were the most distracted during this show than any show I've
0: any
2: ever
0: show
2: seen
0: ever.
2: You do in years.
0: Years. The rain, I laughed, I cried.
2: Yeah.
1: You had indigestion, for sure.
0: I lashed out.
2: Mm-hmm.
1: Just once when I brought up college.
2: Yeah.
5: That was all before 9:30.
2: Remember when you slugged?
0: I wouldn't count that.
2: Remember when you slugged Denny in the stomach? We'll always remember
1: that. It's a good thing that I can hold that like Harry Houdini, you know?
0: Do you ever have recurring dreams? That's one I have. Okay, well, guess what? It's time for us
1: to draw.
0: We're giving a $100 gift card away.
5: Oh, nice.
1: All right, so since you're giving it away, you should draw, because I know a lot of people who put their name in there.
0: I'm going to have Macho Mike draw.
1: Oh, are you?
0: Is he here? Oh,
2: no,
0: there
2: yeah,
0: he is.
2: Right there.
5: He's mixing up real good.
1: Right. Okay, Mike, you got to close your eyes. You can't open your eyes when
0: come
1: you do
0: come on
1: that.
0: Now, Mike. Just one.
1: Close your eyes, Mike. There you go.
2: He's got it.
0: He's grunting.
2: There he goes.
0: Let's
2: grab one. There you go.
0: I think
2: YMCA.
0: He might be constipated. Okay.
1: All right, here we go.
0: The winner
1: for the $100 gift certificate from Sullivan Hardware.
0: It is Matt Doofendorse. Doofenfin. Doofenettes.
5: Well, that went well. Congratulations, Matt. Come on down.
1: Doofenettes.
2: Doofenettes?
1: Yeah, we've got
2: what
1: his email address.
2: Is that
0: French.
2: It's French.
1: Doofenet. Well, I promise you that Chris Hammer will reach out to you and make sure that you know you got $100. Is he in the building?
5: We'll find out.
1: I guess we will.
0: We'll take care of that for Chris. I don't want to put too much on him. He is a hammer.
1: Hey.
5: Well, if they're here, we can go and grab it. Give it to him.
0: Yeah, I think... I got to put that together. I'll get that all together.
1: The thing I like about the Hammer boys is they seem to be normal and well-rounded.
0: We're talking about Jason Hammer's
1: son. Jason Hammer's son. They're nothing like Jason, praise the Lord.
5: His youngest, Jacob, works here.
0: Jake works here. Jake, it looks like he's been hitting the gym. Either that or he's drinking a lot of beer or something. He just seems like he's getting
5: been working here for a minute, so that's a lot of physical exercise.
1: Not only that, he moved out of the house. His bedroom is now, you know, a bed and breakfast at the Hammer House.
2: At the Hammer House, they really are next door. When do you go back to school, Chris?
1: August 31st, he's going back.
0: Those college kids.
1: Will that be
2: that
1: your senior
2: so late,
1: year?
2: Though,
1: yeah,
2: it?
1: Senior
0: yeah, it
1: year.
0: Does.
1: Got 3 years.
2: Because I know some schools are going back this week, college, right? Or at least moving in.
5: A lot of freshman orientation.
0: Yeah, moving
5: stuff.
0: In. Most of our high school kids are going into college. Are all leaving like now yeah. to like this is Jonah's last day.
1: And the one thing Jonah said before
0: Danny's,
1: he goes,
0: Danny's
1: he said,
0: grandson.
1: Can I come back and work the tree lot? And I hope they can.
0: Yeah, absolutely.
1: Yeah, these college kids are really the backbone.
0: But it's all like 15th to the 20th is when they, especially the freshmen. Matter of fact, we have 3 kids going to Cincinnati.
5: Oh, really?
1: Really?
0: Is weird. And all of them, none of them know anyone at Cincinnati, and they've
1: all going to be Bearcats.
0: All Bearcats.
2: Wonder why they all chose Cincinnati.
1: I think they want to go into the priesthood.
2: Maybe because of Bob Hope.
0: Yeah, I think it's Bob Hope.
2: He's from Cincinnati.
0: He's one of the most famous Bearcats. We don't know that. Don't look that up.
2: No, don't look that up. This is all just what I think.
5: This is a fact. This is what
1: I know. And I always tell people
2: that go to Cincinnati.
1: Pat does not lie, but he kids a lot. But he had me on that one.
0: Fact-free show. This is a fact-free show.
2: That's how we were taught. We were always just taught just to say it. Just to say it and just say it like with confidence and say it like you know it.
0: I always
5: Unfortunately, with social media, now they let us know when it is wrong.
2: It's a shame. It sure was fun when you could just say it and people believe you.
0: Yeah.
1: Well, I think
0: it was all about the confidence in the way you say it.
2: That's exactly right.
1: Allison will still fact check you no matter what. Her fingers are so fast on the keyboard shut. So now if you're going to tell a tale, tell it now because she can't fact check you.
0: Okay.
2: Well, you know what? Why do you have to be fact checked?
1: Because we lie.
0: Wait a minute. I do want to be fact checked.
1: You're the girl fax machine. Yes, sir.
2: I do.
0: You know, every once in a while,
2: the sound.
0: Our printer one in there, and every once in a while, a fax will come out of it.
2: Well, really?
0: Yeah.
5: Like and you know what? It's almost always to do with government stuff.
0: They do. The government,
5: they are still
0: the government
5: people who
0: still
5: use faxes anymore.
1: The pharmaceutical industry still uses fax because they can't be hacked. They still, if you were to send in a prescription, the pharmaceutical company likes fax machines because they can't be hacked.
5: Yeah, but can't someone just go over and take the piece of paper?
1: Yeah, they could do that too.
2: Off of it? I guess they could.
0: That's a fair story. Yeah. Fair point. I remember when they were brand new, Ted Austin, who was doing our advertising, he would fax me something, and then he would drive over to the store and get it out of our fax machine and hand it to me.
1: Yeah.
5: Oh, nice. That's like printing from your house.
0: Yeah.
5: That's kind of smart. Probably save some ink with that.
0: Oh, God.
1: So, what's next week? Are we back in studio next week?
5: We are. We're back in studio next week. We have the Bug Lady, Janelle, will be with us. We also are going to do, I'm glad you brought this up, the tomato taste test.
0: Oh, right.
5: We haven't done that this year yet, so I got to go down to Southern Indiana with my contact. We're going to gather some tomatoes for us to taste test.
1: This is the school teacher who, that's her life in the summertime. That's how she stays sane from the kids.
0: We had that tomato class.
5: Yes, at Sully's Grill.
0: A couple of weeks ago at Sully's Grill, one of our cooking class. I was shocked. It sold out.
2: Really?
0: And it was
2: cooking
0: all
2: with
0: about
2: tomatoes?
0: Cooking with tomatoes and making fresh salsa and all kinds of stuff. And people absolutely loved it.
2: Oh, I'm sure
5: wow.
2: they did. People are really into doing their own thing now. Yeah.
5: Especially tomatoes.
2: Especially, but it's also because of, again, when you got the chlorospora or whatever right there, it's coming right at you. People are already, people are planting lettuce that I know that never planted lettuce ever. And they're so excited about getting ahead of lettuce.
1: The last time you had lettuce, did you sort of hesitate?
2: I've had lettuce twice, and my
1: pucker string pulls up real tight thinking,
0: our restaurant has always used organic lettuce, and I don't know if that makes it
5: local.
0: Free and clear.
5: Local is free and clear, yeah.
0: Hey, one thing before we go. Beth, this has been driving my wife, Beth, crazy. Have you seen Bo Bye's ads on TV?
2: Yeah. It's kind of like they just started this week.
0: What's the gun thing?
1: Well, he wants to hit the bullseye. He's a protector of America. He's a Marine.
0: I think it's, the Bye family has obviously always been very tight with Indiana, not that they really live here. But, I don't know, the gun thing seems patronizing.
5: I love how he brought this up within 30 seconds of us ending the show.
2: Yeah,
0: I don't want anyone calling.
2: And he never talks about politics.
0: Well, no. It's just that it was on my list, and I just thought, you know, he said, I want to get rid of, he was a little kid at our 49th and Penn store.
2: I saw him when he was there when he was born.
0: No. I have no problem. I just thought, I think it's like,
5: interesting.
0: He's wanted to get rid of fraud, and then he shoots. It's like, he's going to kill people.
2: It's not
0: all right. Good. Egg Fest. Back to okay. Egg Fest. Back to Egg Fest. Guess who's coming up next? The politics guy.
1: Abdul.
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6: A possibility. I'm Paul Stevens, Fox News. President Trump suggesting he could take the unprecedented step of declaring the Strait of Hormuz to be a U.S. territory.
7: In that same speech, the president also addressed the economic pain that many Americans are feeling as a result of this war, and he promised it will be worth it.
8: For you to pay a tiny little bit more for your gasoline, just remember, you're doing it so that a very evil country cannot have a country. Really, it's the number one state sponsor of terror in the world. They have no leadership.
7: The Iranian leadership has been largely speaking with one voice, saying they control it and that no ships should pass without their prior approval. Iran's deputy foreign minister, the latest to weigh in via X, saying, quote, the Strait of Hormuz cannot be seized by tweet, nor by aircraft carrier, nor by issuing an order.
6: Fox's Jonathan Hunt in Tel Aviv, Israel, is coming as the United Arab Emirates blames Iran for an attack Friday on a vessel affiliated with the Abu Dhabi National Oil Company in the Strait of Hormuz. Hurricane warning in effect for the Big Island of Hawaii as it braces for what could be the island's first hurricane landfall in 155 years.
9: Winds are picking up. Today is really the day that conditions will start deteriorating across Hawaii. Up first for impacts is the Big Island, which is south of us. They are under a hurricane warning there. Here in Honolulu, we've been upgraded to a tropical storm warning, so we really saw preparations ramping up yesterday between people who live here, people who are visiting, and of course the first responders trying to get ready for this too. There's still a little time left for us here on Oahu. Honolulu police, they've been trying to make sure emergency response vehicles are ready to go in case officers need to deploy. I've also noticed sandbags outside of businesses that are preparing for the possibility of flooding.
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13: More flash flood warnings. I'm Jarrett Lewis. Here's what's trending this hour. Going out today, at least 14 central Indiana counties are covered by the warning, including Delaware, Hancock, Hendricks, and Marion County. Also, all of Boone, Clinton, and Delaware County until 4 p.m. today.
14: There's been extensive flooding across Indianapolis and points to the north across Hamilton, Anderson, and Muncie.
13: Jason Puma from the National Weather Service in Indianapolis says showers today have kept the warnings and flash flood watches around. There's rain in the forecast for Sunday, too. The flooding has closed roads and damaged homes and buildings all across the state. Indianapolis Mayor Joe Hogsett speaking just a few hours ago with Marion County Emergency Management, Indianapolis Department of Public Works, and Indy Fire Department to share the latest on the impacts that the flooding has had in his city.
15: The city of Indianapolis is currently facing a flooding event that we have not seen in over 30 years.
13: The mayor has declared a local disaster emergency for the city. A Red Cross staff shelter is available at the Washington Township Adult Center on Westfield Boulevard. Officials with Indy DPW said that Stormwater Engineering expected the White River to crest between 2 and 8 p.m. today, highs possibly reaching Rocky Ripple and Ravenswood as late as 8 p.m. The White River has begun to recede in portions of Hamilton County. The river crested at around 24 feet on Friday in Noblesville, breaking a previous record that was set in 1913. Of 23.8 feet. I'm Jarrett Lewis on the level, on the go, and on WIBC.com. Now here's the forecast from the American Standard Cooling Weather Center.
16: More scattered showers and storms are possible on Sunday in the morning and then again in the afternoon. Highs a little bit warmer, around 89 to 90 degrees here in Indy. I'm Fox 59 meteorologist Ethan Rosick for 93 WIBC.
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0: Good afternoon, folks. You're listening to the weekend edition of Abdullah Large here on 93 WIBC. A rainy week here in the state of Indiana. We'll talk about the weather, believe it or not, in a little bit, and some of the little relief efforts going on up in north and western Indiana. We want to start this week with some things that happened at the Indianapolis City County Council. We had a kind of a moratorium on data centers. We had a veto override of the mayor's wheel tax proposal, and it has just been it's been interesting to say the least. So we're going to go ahead and start with a conversation I had this week with City Council President Maggie Lewis, followed by Republican Minority Leader Brian Mowry.
1: So, Madam President, busy night. Data centers, wheel taxes, budgets. Yeah. What you signed up for?
2: This is exactly what we signed up for. You know, like, leaders have to do hard things, make tough decisions. Again, on the tax increase, look, no one wakes up and want to say, let's like raise taxes. That's not what this is about. This is really about creating a long-term plan that ensures that we can fix our infrastructure. Like, we say that we are a world-class city. Tonight proves that we have leaders in our city, in our community, that are willing to do the hard things to ensure that we really are a world-class city.
3: Are you just concerned that, you know, raising the tax overall, it has impacts on families who it might be make or break for them?
2: Yeah. Again, we recognize that this is not an easy decision, but again, it's cheaper to plan for that $80 increase than it is to deal with a busted tire and a rim. So at least this way you get the budget for that increase.
1: On the issue of data centers, is there a moratorium going forward? Is it retroactive? Explain for audience what's going on with the data center part.
2: It's data centers moving forward, so no new data centers until we can hit pause and have a conversation about how they really do impact our community, looking at our utilities, the water, what have you. But again, we just want the community to stop and everyone come to the table and have a conversation really about how to, if we're going to move forward, what does it look like, and again, what's the impact on our community.
4: Regarding the wheel tax vote, we heard of Proposal 278, a compromise that would have cap the wheel tax for passenger and smaller vehicles to $60, $65 per year after. Was that plan to introduce that if the override of the veto failed?
5: No. I mean, we had a plan. We had a veto-proof majority. You saw that tonight, right? What's been key to this, and the president has committed to this as part of the process, is that we had a transparent process for the community all around the city, where we were very honest with our residents, and we're saying, if we're going to ask you to pay more, we're showing exactly our math. We're showing where the money's coming from, and we're showing where we're going to appropriate that. That's what a plan is, right? That's how you take resources, we're managing your resources, and put them to use in the city so that residents can see that. That's what you saw tonight, and we're excited that 17 members showed up.
4: Where did the idea for the compromise come from?
5: I can't really speak to that, right? We were committed to getting 192 across the finish line, and that was leadership's objective tonight, and that's what we accomplished.
6: Could you comment on Councillor Ossoli's plan to bond out, I believe, $375 million and accelerate the improvements?
2: So the chairman would have to speak to his plan. My plan, our plan, was 192. We talked about it for several months, and again, you would have to ask the chairman about his plan specifically.
1: Maggie, last time the council had a big tax increase discussion, and I think you and I were both here at the time, was back in 2007.
7: No, I wasn't.
1: No, but actually it was when Bart Peterson had raised the public safety tax, and Greg Ballard ended up getting elected.
7: That's right.
1: Anywhere concerned that makes history may sort of begin to repeat itself after what you folks did this evening?
2: Again, I do not make decisions based on the next election. I did what I feel is important for our community. We all recognize that the infrastructure in our community is absolutely horrible. And again, it required us to take a hard vote in order to secure $50 million.
6: What do you think this vote says about the council's relationship with Mayor Hogsett?
2: I think that this just signals that the council is willing and ready to make challenging decisions, hard decisions. Now, we respect the mayor as the mayor of our city, but we are the fiscal agent, we are the legislative body, and we are simply doing our jobs.
1: So the council is an independent body of the mayor?
2: The council is it's a what?
1: An independent body, independent of the mayor.
2: Absolutely, absolutely. We're a separate branch of government. Again, we respect the mayor, but we are the legislative body. We all are elected on our own accord, and again, we hold the purse strings, if you will. We are the fiscal agent for this city, and we have shown over and over that we're ready and prepared to lead this city.
4: Thanks, everyone.
1: Thank you.
8: Yeah, appreciate it. Thank you.
6: Great job.
9: I think we're just.
10: Here's our guy.
9: All right.
8: No, I'm going to
1: Okay, Brian, budgets, data centers, your thoughts on tonight?
9: We kick off a long process now of going through the budget and line by line and asking the important questions our constituents want to hear about. And now it's more prudent than ever that we are asking those questions. And what we saw tonight with the tax increase was a pretty disgusting display of celebration, knowing that they took the easiest possible route to raise money. They didn't actually look into our own pockets or, you know, take the mayor at his stance and try his plan out first, at least for a year. Instead, they stood up, cheered, and congratulated each other on raising our taxes. That's a very poor display of public service. As I said in the meeting tonight, we're giving people with exotic cars a tax break while asking people that are on fixed incomes to try to make up $100 for their registration.
1: On the mayor's proposal, looking at what he put together, it would have taken money from like the general transportation fund and use that toward roads, but isn't that what transportation money is supposed to go for anyway?
9: There's a lot that goes into that as well, so there are other avenues that it could be potentially used, but I think what the end-all goal should be and what we should be focusing on is the fact that the state will accept those dollars as new money. So what we would see is that we don't need to raise taxes for that to be new dollars and new money.
3: Your thoughts on people who oppose that and those viewpoints kind of saying that, you know, the state house has kind of pinned the city in a certain way and it's just kind of tough decisions?
9: Like I said earlier, I don't think that the state house pinned us in any way. We had options to not raise taxes, but instead we did the easiest thing that we could do, and they raised the taxes. I look at it more as, let's think of our local government here and who's going to affect your day-to-day the most, which is your local government. And let's remember that next year when we're going to vote and know that these people raised your taxes and made it harder for you to make it day-to-day.
1: Any thoughts on the whole data center matter?
9: Data centers, I think there are needs for governance around data centers. I've had opportunity to discuss this with some of the MDC members and get their opinion on it, and they've said it's been a tough subject to handle given that it's so new. The opportunity arises now for us to hone in on what a data center is, what kind of safeguards we should have in place. I'm supportive of trying to figure that out before we move forward with any further.
1: And the budget overall?
9: We're going to dive into it as much as we can here. It's increasing almost $200 million. So even more so, I find it hard to believe we can't find $50 million to take care of next year. I look forward to hearing the budget this year again. I'll have some questions in committee as I have more time to digest the budget itself, but look forward to the ongoing conversation.
10: Thanks, everyone.
9: I'm fine.
4: I was just going to ask, with the veto overridden, is there like a path forward for those of you that were against that? Like, what's kind of next?
9: Next, we pay more in our registration fees.
4: Is there any plan or ideas for improving affordability now in the face of this?
9: I think, we're looking at the options, but it's going to take a good solid effort on both sides of the aisle to be able to do something like that. And what we saw tonight is that we're not concerned about affordability when we raise our taxes like that.
10: Thanks, everyone.
1: Thank you.
9: Thank you.
1: Oh, by the way, you see the same amount of irony that this was basically a Republican plan and the legislature passed on to the city of Indianapolis, the wheel tax part, or
9: what was that?
1: That it was a Republican proposal in the legislature that sort of put you folks in this sort of situation in the first place.
9: Yeah. At no point did they say we needed to raise taxes. They just said that we need to come up with the money and new dollars towards roads. They didn't say we had to raise taxes. Thank you.
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1: Welcome back, folks. You're listening to the weekend edition of Abdullah Large right here on 93 WIBC. Well, if you've been driving on any Indiana roads lately, whether urban or interstates or rural, you'll probably notice an orange cone here and there and lots of road construction in Indiana. Well, welcome. Guess what, folks? It's summertime, so that's what they do. They work on the roads. So join us to talk about road construction and wheel taxes and everything else that has something to do with the wonderful world of road construction is Brian Gould. Brian is the head of the Build Indiana Council. Brian, my friend, thank you very much for being with us. Always good to chat with you, sir.
24: Absolutely. Abdul, appreciate you reaching out and connecting. Certainly a lot of things happening here in the Hoosier State and the Crossroads of America in regards to infrastructure funding, gas tax suspensions, how we're going to pay for the future, and all patiently waiting to see if the Chicago Bears are coming or not.
1: Well, I can probably tell you that Chicago Bears probably aren't going to come. That's my Chicago. Where Indiana's getting played. So
24: that's a very possible case. We'll see.
1: All right. Well, let's talk about, first of all,
0: Let's talk about Indiana's roads and the road condition right now, because we always hear people complaining, you know, about crappy roads, I-70, you know, potholes, even though the potholes are more of a climate thing than anything else. But how are Indiana's roads on a scale of 1 to 10? How would you rate Indiana's roads?
24: Yeah, you know, I think we've seen a lot of progress over the last decade since the last time the state of Indiana passed a significant infrastructure bill. We've seen the percentage of roads that are in fair or better condition continue to improve over the last 10 years. I would tell you our overall infrastructure continues to get really high marks nationally from entities like CNBC, saying Indiana has one of the best infrastructure networks in the country. And I think you see that with economic development that's happening here in Indiana. We continue to draw in businesses that want to locate here, that want to manufacture and ship their goods out of here, primarily because of the position we're in, not just geographically, but also our state continues to make these wise investments. But to that point, when we see some of the things that have occurred this summer with suspension of the gas taxes, we know we were already in about $1 billion shortfall for infrastructure needs. You add another $1 billion in lost revenue from gas tax suspensions, certainly starts to raise some concerns, not just from the construction industry, but also Hoosiers. We've been seeing more and more of that in the media the last couple of weeks when we talk about further extension of the gas tax. And we're even hearing from everyday Hoosiers now. They're saying, well, that's great, but what about our roads? What about that bridge that needs replaced, that intersection that's horribly congested? So I think even everyday Hoosiers are starting to question, are we going to be able to keep up the level of effort we've had over the last 10 years? It's a great question.
0: And not to mention the wheel taxes seem to be all the new things these days. Annapolis City County Council just overrode a mayor veto the other night as we record this conversation to implement a wheel tax. I know other counties have implemented wheel taxes. Indianapolis is a little bit of a different creature because it's a consolidated county and its road structure. But I always tell people, the roads have to be paid for.
24: Yeah, absolutely. That's the piece that we sometimes lose sight of. And generally, it doesn't draw a lot of attention until gas prices go up. Then people start to question, well, how much are we paying in taxes on this? Well, you know, the one thing is with the gas tax, yes, it went up a penny on July, but other than that, the gas tax never fluctuated. The price of gas went up because gas was more expensive. So we understand that. Now, the sales tax on gas, yes, it's 7%, just like on if you were to go buy a new pair of shoes, you pay 7% sales tax. Yes, that depends on the price of the product you're buying. But to that point, it's expensive to fix the infrastructure that we have out there. We've got a pretty big gap. We're trying to figure out how we bridge that gap so we don't face a cliff. And at the same time, cost of projects keep going up as well. We are thankfully not seeing what we saw in 2022 and 2023, where we had inflation in the construction industry greater than 35%. Now, we're still trending almost double what our traditional industry average is. We're now 4.5% to 5%. So yeah, cost of projects are going up. And especially here in the Indianapolis area, we know there is at least $500 million a year gap in what the city really truly needs. It's likely even closer to $1 billion. The city of Indianapolis took a big step last night in passing and overriding the mayor's veto on that wheel tax. You mentioned it. We're seeing more and more communities, Carmel, Greenwood, Evansville, now Indianapolis, that have passed municipal wheel taxes. And I think it was a really wise decision, because if there's one thing that was made clear by state legislators over the last couple years, it was, we want to see you help yourselves. We want you to have a little more skin in the game. Use the tools and resources we've provided for you before you come back and ask us to do more. And that was certainly the case that Speaker Houston and other leadership made to Mayor Hogsett, was it's time for Indianapolis to do something, and we'll be there to match you one for one.
0: We're talking this afternoon to Brian Gould. Brian's Executive Director of Build Indiana Council. They had a news conference on Tuesday this week discussing Indiana's gas tax suspension and dedicated funding mechanisms needed to support the ongoing vitality of roads and bridges in Indiana. And it's also in the context, too,
1: what the City County Council did this week, which was overrode the mayor's veto on the wheel tax, what other communities have done as well. Brian, not to get all philosophical here, but why do you think people have a problem with taxes for roads? Because I could see, you know, maybe because the one thing I always hear is, well, why do we give this money to these people, we should be spending on roads and bridges? I've been dealing with people on Facebook, which I don't know why I do this, to get my blood pressure. My doctor tells me it's bad for me, I need to quit. Is when I see something, somebody say something on social media, well, if they got money for this, they got a $1 billion budget, why can't they take $10 million from here and move it over here? Which I don't have time to explain government finance 098.
24: Right,
1: it's a remedial class, not 101.
24: Yeah. So, you know, I think one thing that our industry is very mindful of is nobody wants to pay more for anything right now, whether it's at the pump, at the grocery store, their property tax bill, their income taxes. Affordability is certainly at the very top of mind of every single household. It's at the top of mind for both Republicans and Democrats right now. So it's certainly difficult when we have to come back and say, look, what we're doing isn't enough to stay ahead of the curve. In past, when we have advocated for infrastructure funding plans, it's really been to take care of what we have, finish the projects we've started, and we traditionally have said, if there needs to be something new, then that's another conversation. We need to figure out how we do that in the future. We've completed I-69. We've done a great job of maintaining the network that we have right now. There's this bigger demand, a bigger push that everybody has a project they want. The Ohio River Bridge in Evansville, Mid-States Corridor in South Central Indiana, I-65 and I-70 getting completely reconstructed to six lanes, US 30 in Northern Indiana. I could go on and on. We have significant necessary projects all over the state that we now need to come back to the table and figure out how do we do this. I don't think a lot of them are in question that they will be an economic driver. They will continue to attract companies to bring jobs to Indiana to manufacture goods and to transport those goods out of Indiana. The question is now, our current model we have that takes care of what we have is not designed to fund these mega projects in the future. We need to go back to the toolbox, figure out how we diversify our revenue stream a little bit. Because I'll tell you this, Indiana is probably one of the top five states in the country for our dependency on fuel taxes. That's just the funding formula we have set up at this time is we collect from the pump, and we've made that promise and guarantee to those that fill up at the pump. Every single penny is going to go into road construction. Well, that's great. Now, at the same time, when gas prices trend where they're at now and people don't want to pay more, we've got to go back and look and see what other options are out there.
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2: San Angelo Bavaro, what's expected to strengthen into Hurricane Lala is closing in on Hawaii.
3: Winds are picking up. Today is really the day that conditions will start deteriorating across Hawaii. Up first for impacts is the Big Island, which is south of us. They are under a hurricane warning there.
2: Fox's Katie Byrne. House Speaker Mike Johnson says Republicans are using the budget reconciliation process to help advance key parts of the Save America Act.
4: We added election integrity, the Save America Act, with some funding for troops and farmers. I don't think anybody who has common sense can vote against that, and we're awaiting the Senate's action so we can move it and get it to the president's desk.
2: That act has remained stalled in the Senate. Iran's chief justice says that country is the, quote, owner and ruler of the Strait of Hormuz after President Trump said the U.S. could make that waterway its territory. America is listening to Fox News.
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9: Welcome back, folks. You're listening to the weekend edition of Abdul at Large right here on 93 WIBC. We're talking this afternoon to Brian Gould. Brian is with the Indiana Builders Council, as well as a bunch of other organizations that had a news conference earlier today, as we record this conversation on Tuesday, talking about the gas tax suspension, dedicated funding.

0: mechanisms, et cetera. Brian, I want to get your thoughts on this, because I remember this conversation came up a few years ago when Governor Holcomb asked for an increase in the gas tax, and he got it, and much of this may have some folks. But the thing is, the problem with using fuel tax as a way to pay for roads infrastructure is as cars get better mileage and more fuel efficiency and electric vehicles and the whole nine yards, that's less fuel tax money coming in and more, but more cars on the road. And so roads get more wear and tear.
1: Absolutely. You know, that's that was the conversation we had a decade ago, and everyone thought, well, hybrid and all electric cars are going to overtake this really quickly. So state did make an early move and was a leader across the country in adopting EV and hybrid fees on vehicles. We've really kind of seen that type of vehicle start to plateau in consumer sales. Now the bigger issue, to your point, is a new Toyota Camry coming off the line is getting 35 miles per gallon when a decade ago it was 27, maybe 28. So yeah, cars are able to drive further, consume less fuel, which means less revenue coming into the system. At the same time, prices for these projects continue to rise. We've had a very good system in place. It's a very low administrative cost to implement gas taxes and sales tax on gas. Consumers typically don't even really understand how much they're paying into the system. And it has allowed Indiana to move in a cash fund basis. We're not taking out debt like a lot of other states have done to pay for projects. We collect the cash. Those fees are then turned around typically within 45 to 60 days back out to local units of government, to the state, to go pay for projects so people can see it immediately. There is a concern as we move forward. As much as we appreciate the governor, legislative leadership has said, we have a plan in place to backfill the state for this $600 million to $1 billion loss in revenue. It's great the state's in a really good fiscal position to do this, but we do have a concern if that tends to lean towards this might be the new policy. We have always operated in our own silo of user fees collected at the pump, vehicle registration fees, tolling collected, and been able to say these are dollars that the users are paying for. We're not asking folks, we're not asking, you know, the elderly who only drive 2,000 miles to bear the burden of this on property taxes or income taxes. It's the users that pay for it. So that's the big thing, I think, is we look to the future. How do we establish and have a long-term sustainable funding plan that continues to say, if you use it, you pay?
0: And it's interesting, Brian, you bring that up because obviously, as we look at our roads and our infrastructure, there's been talk about turning I-70 into a toll road. That's got to get some federal approval and some other issues in there. And then we talk about tolling I-65. And there's also been a conversation about, okay, since we can't necessarily use gas taxes anymore, like little transponders in your car. So maybe every time you go renew your license plate or renew your registration, they basically take the odometer reading and you fill that out. What are some of the other ways people are looking at to pay for our roads and our infrastructure? It's still got to be palatable to the taxpayers.
1: Right. Absolutely. You know, I think we closely watch what other states, both Republican and Democrat states, are doing right now, because Indiana's not the only one that's in this position. There are a lot of states that have increased their dependency on fuel taxes to pay for roads. Now they're trying to figure out where do we go from here. We've seen a handful of states that have looked at trying to do like a vehicle miles traveled, offering that in both a yes, we'll put a transponder in your vehicle, and then other options of just pay an average mileage rate. We're not going to track your car. We're not going to ask you to report your mileage. We've seen other states that have done things like that. There are still a handful of states that have not acted on EV and hybrid fees. So I would tell you, this is one of those areas, maybe not in a lot, but this is one of those areas where Indiana tends to be a leader. Other states are kind of following to see what we do. I would tell you also, you know, in conversation with legislative leadership, yes, I think there's an agreement. We need to address the shortfall in funding this year. We need to look at our substantial reserves we have. But we also always have the conversation of how can we live within our means? There are user fees and taxes being collected from everyday Hoosiers and drivers that aren't dedicated to roads yet. I would tell you the big one is sales tax on vehicles. You know, my wife just bought a new car last month. We paid 7% sales tax on that vehicle, and that goes to the state general fund. I think that's something we could look at into the future to say, if you're buying a car, we know what you're doing with it. You're paying a tax to the government for that vehicle. We know where you're going to, we know you're going to drive it on the roads. If the government's collecting that, it should go to the government service. So that's one of the things we're looking at. I think also, I'd tell you recently, the General Assembly has kind of opened up the toolbox to give NDOT a little more flexibility to enter into public-private partnerships, tolling the interstates, bonding when we have a revenue stream attached to it is something they are open-minded to. They've made it clear they're pretty closed-minded right now to any future gas tax increases, fees increases, or just outright bonding. I think we hear that from a lot of folks that the idea of opening up a credit card and taking and using the state's AAA credit rating to go bond $6 billion worth of road projects is not the type of thing they're wanting to do. So we'll continue to be open-minded. We'll continue to offer options and our thoughts on this and see where we go come January.
0: Brian, and it's interesting because obviously there's a state surplus right now, a very healthy surplus. But I always remind people, you don't want to use surpluses for ongoing. You only use it for one-time expenditures, not necessarily for ongoing, for ongoing expenditures, because you're just going to cause yourself a whole world of hurt down the road.
1: Right. And the other thing with that, Abdul, is, look, we're very understanding of this, that when it comes to road construction and projects the state needs, if we have to go compete for general fund dollars against healthcare, education, childcare, more often than not, road construction takes the back seat to those priorities. And I would tell you, yes, those are very significant priorities. We've heard there's obviously a continued focus on Medicaid and increasing expenses there. The governor and legislators would like to do more on childcare. The cost of K through 12 education continues to go up every single year. So that's why we like to be kind of in our own silo and continue to focus on user fees. But that being said, hey, when the bucket is open and we're told this may be an option to backfill and make NDOT whole, obviously we're going to work with our partners in the State House to see what we can do.
0: And it's interesting too, my friend. Let's say just once again, looking at the road funding issue, the big question for me has always been, who pays for the road? Is it the state that pays for the road? Is it county that pays for the road? Is it the city that pays for the road? Who pays for that gravel? Who pays for that shortcut I take from the west side of Indianapolis to Corinth and Danville? It's a lot of sort of backcountry roads. Who pays for all this stuff?
1: Right. And the answer is it's Hoosiers and it's out-of-state motorists that we're able to collect from. Yes, we've got interstates and state highways that are maintained by the Indiana Department of Transportation. You've got your county roads and bridges maintained by counties at the local level. You've got your municipal and more rural cities. And yes, those dollars are all broken out. But the truth is, the dollars, even as they get distributed out, all come from the same entity, and that's the user that we're collecting from. I think one thing I really hope folks keep in mind is fuel taxes are one of the very few mechanisms we have in the state of Indiana to collect from folks that aren't Hoosiers. You know, when it comes to property taxes, you own property here in Indiana, more than likely you're a Hoosier company or a resident of Indiana. Income taxes, absolutely. You're a company based here or an individual that's working here and living here. Fuel taxes and also tolling we've got in northern Indiana and the Ohio River Bridge in Louisville, you know, that's an opportunity for us to lessen the burden on everyday Hoosiers, collect from the folks that are actually using it. You know, I give the example sometimes, you know, let's say the city of Westfield, for example, it's the residents that are paying for the police, fire, protection, ambulance services, the government services happening there. There are a lot of folks from outside of Westfield that benefit from those services. It's not that different than our transportation infrastructure network here in Indiana. There are a lot of companies, a lot of individuals that benefit from the network we have. It's fair that they pay into it.
0: Wrap up our conversation with Brian Gould in just a bit. 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

0: Welcome back, folks. Appreciate you sticking around as we wind up this first hour of this weekend's edition of Abdul at Large right here on 93 WIBC. Brian Gould with us, the Build Indiana Council, talking about roads and transportation, thanking Governor Braun for a pause in the sales tax, but also asking for sustainable road funding because we can't keep doing business, folks, the way that we're doing business right now. Brian, what have other states done to alleviate their road funding issues to the best of their ability? Let's put it that way.
1: Yeah, you know, we've seen there are a handful of other states right now that have looked at fuel tax suspension. So there are a couple others that are going through this. Indiana has implemented it earlier than most others, and it looks like we're going to keep it in place longer than most others. But
0: until the lawsuit gets filed, but that's a whole other story.
1: That's right. Exactly. But no, I think we see a lot of other states right now that are looking to really at the bonding option and using bonding and debt capacity to be able to get construction done. And then actually a lot of states are starting to look at, once they get the work done, privatizing the road, implementing a toll. You go to the private sector, who then is a concessionaire on it. They operate the tollway. The state still benefits because, one, you take it off the books, so the state's no longer responsible for everyday maintenance, operations, repairs. And then the state still gets the leasing, the ability to lease that infrastructure and get a revenue mechanism off of it. We've run this model in northern Indiana on the toll road up north for more than a decade now. It was probably one of Mitch Daniels' legacy pieces, was leasing the toll road and creating major moves and then using those dollars and using the earnings off of that fund to pay for projects like I-69. We've now got a little savings account set up. If the Chicago Bears decide to come to Indiana, we've got $600 million set aside to pay for the infrastructure around that stadium. So I think a lot of states are trying to figure out some creative ways, things that are out of the box that are going to be able to meet these billion-dollar needs.
0: Brian, is what makes Indiana so unique and so different than a lot of other states? Number one, it's the crossroads of America. You're within 8 hours drive of 80% of the population, but also because of the weather here, you know, the freezing, you know, in the northern part, you know, the rain and snow and ice in the southern part, and just the, you know, you'll like the weather in Indiana. Wait 5 minutes, it'll change on you.
1: Yeah.
0: Does that make our roads a little bit more difficult to maintain and uphold, as opposed to if you're out in Las Vegas, you know, where it's just all desert and gambling and a bunch of other brothel stuff that I don't talk about on the radio because my wife will kill me if I do.
1: Certainly not. I think you hit the nail on the head there that very diverse weather patterns here in Indiana. You may be in northern Indiana getting 20 inches of snow, and you're in southern Indiana, you could still be golfing on the same day. But to your point, yeah, the freeze-thaw cycle here in Indiana, I-70, and if you split the state down the middle, we get very different weather patterns. You south of Indianapolis, it's very regular occurrence to get a lot of ice. You get up north, you get the lake effect snow. But it certainly does do a lot more wear and tear on the roads and bridges here. We have to use salt at a higher level than a lot of other states, which also can just kind of continue to wear down road surfaces and the concrete on the bridges. That's something we've just kind of continued to battle through. Our industry is consistently working to provide better quality materials, aggregate, the inputs. I get asked pretty often, when are we going to build a road that's going to last forever? I would tell you, is it possible? No, we're pretty darn close if folks are willing to pay for that. But it's
0: or do what they did back in ancient Rome. We'll take your land and leave you. You get to keep your head.
1: Exactly,
0: for 2,000 years.
1: Right, exactly. So it's a balancing act of trying to figure out priorities of projects. How much do you want to spend? You know, we can build a bridge that will last for 30 years, or we can build a bridge that lasts for 60 years. Just there's a cost difference. When they've got to tighten up the belt, then we see the scope of projects sometimes is a little less. When they've got a little more funding available for a project, sometimes we see they want a higher quality steel, they want a higher quality concrete. We build it to higher spec demands. So it's just certainly a balancing act.
0: Brian Gould with us for a few more minutes on the program today. Talk about roads, infrastructure, the Build Indiana Council. Brian, another thing too, I always kind of wondered about Indiana and its roads is, how do we determine road funding? Is it lane miles? Is it highway miles? A little ridiculous that a little small town out near the border gets more money per lane than the city of Indianapolis, which is basically the economic heart of the city, the economic heart of the state of Indiana.
1: Yeah, great question, because that is certainly something I think there's a very small group of people that actually understand how the road funding formula works, how the dollars are distributed to both NDOT and then down to the local level for our cities, towns, and counties. So you're exactly right. There is a rather complex formula that we use: population.
0: That's a very polite way to put it.
1: I think Senator Kinley used to refer to it as the rat maze.
0: Yeah.
1: There are a lot of different factors that go into account for how those dollars are distributed. You know, I think the city of Indianapolis over the last couple of years certainly made their case that the current model just doesn't work, especially for a large metropolitan area like Indianapolis, for a variety of reasons. One, I would tell you, if we're going to do a mile of road work in Indianapolis, it is probably 4 to 5 times more expensive than anywhere else in the state, because one, we have to build it to a higher spec because we've got bike lanes, parking lanes, we've got buses, heavy equipment that drives here in Indianapolis. We also have a lot of utilities. That's another big challenge on these projects, is when you want to just do a simple reconstruction on a road, but now you've got to deal with addressing water lines, gas lines, telecom lines, certainly just makes projects more expensive. I was encouraged to see the Indiana General Assembly in 2025 heard the city of Indianapolis. They took action. They modified the community crossings program to say, look, well, we understand this model doesn't work really well for everyone, so we're going to open up community crossings, and we're going to continue to have $100 million a year for a grant program, but anything in excess of that, we're going to shift into this direct distribution formula. If a city, town, or county has adopted a municipal wheel tax or a county wheel tax, they're eligible for that distribution. That was the real incentive for the city of Indianapolis to pass the wheel tax. Yes, the upfront $50 million match, but the other piece is now dollars will flow through community crossings in that direct distribution. So where we saw Indianapolis was in the past, maybe getting $1 million a year in that program, which is a drop in the bucket for them. Now the expectation is they'll start to see 10, 15, 20, 25 million a year flowing through that formula. It's certainly a living organism. I feel like every legislative session, we dabble in that a little bit to try and figure out how we can make some adjustments to help benefit larger metropolitan areas, to help benefit NDOT. It's certainly always up for debate.
0: A final question for you, Brian. What is the future of road funding in Indiana? If you had a crystal ball and had a perfect world and could snap your fingers like Thanos and the Avengers and Infinity Stones, what would the roads look like?
1: Well, if I was Thanos, Abdul, I think I'd probably have bigger priorities than road funding. But I think the future of Indiana, I think you will continue to see our state be a leader in the country for not just building, but maintaining and operating one of the best networks in the country. We have very strong supporters from the governor's office on down, partners in both the House and the Senate, Republicans and Democrats, that understand this is a basic fundamental principle of government. Fire, police, education, Department of Defense, infrastructure, and maintaining our network is something everyone expects. When you back out of your driveway in the morning, whether you're headed to school, work, play, the expectation is you're going to have a safe, easy commute, and your vehicle's not going to get torn up while you're doing that.
0: All right. Well, I guess in the room that has been Brian Good, the Build Indiana Council. Thank the governor for his work in road and road funding and the whole nine yards. So Brian, my friend, as always, sir, thank you very much for being with us. Always good to chat with you.
1: Thanks, Abdul. I really appreciate it.
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13: Like you haven't seen before. I'm Jarrett Lewis. Here's what's trending this hour. Flooding chances stick around for the weekend with more rain in the forecast. Jason Puma from the National Weather Service in Indianapolis says the areas with the greatest risks are just north of the capital city.
14: There's been a few spots that have, you know, had around 10 inches or so over the course of the week, and there's probably a few isolated higher amounts as well.
13: Including in Delaware County, where the body of 18-year-old Matthew Morey has been found. The Delaware County Sheriff's Office confirmed on Saturday that Morey's body was recovered from the Mississinewa River. Morey was first reported missing on Wednesday after deputies said he and three others jumped from a bridge into a river. Back to Indianapolis, Mayor Joe Hogsett says it's flooding the city hasn't seen in over 30 years.
15: It is an ever-evolving situation, and conditions can and are changing quite rapidly.
13: Jacob Spence with Marion County Emergency Management said that two Indiana National Guard vehicles are assisting with evacuations in the Ravenswood and Rocky Ripple area of Indy. Folks there were strongly advised to evacuate due to rising water from the White River.
16: We are going to continue with the Emergency Operations Center being activated until this is ended and until we start getting back into recovery phase.
13: Governor Braun has asked for a disaster declaration from FEMA. A flood watch for much of the state is lasting through Sunday morning. Flash flood warnings were issued for over a dozen counties on Saturday, including northern Marion and Hancock counties, along with Hendricks, Madison, Tipton, Boone, and Carroll. I'm Jarrett Lewis on The Level, on the go, and on WIBC.com. Now here's the forecast from the American Standard Cooling Weather Center.
17: More scattered showers and storms are possible on Sunday in the morning and then again in the afternoon. Highs a little bit warmer, around 89 to 90 degrees here in Indy. I'm Fox 59 meteorologist Ethan Rosick for 93 WIBC.
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0: Okay, folks, this hour of the program, we check in on the state of Indiana cities and towns with our friends at AIM.

0: Good afternoon, folks. Thank you for sitting for hour number two of this weekend's edition of That Little Larger here on 93 WIBC.
1: Well, lots of things been going on in the world of Indianapolis' municipalities, whether it's property taxes, whether it's data centers, whether it's LOITs, whether it's COITs, or just it, you name it. So joining us via Zoom is our good friend Matt Griller. So Matthew, my friend, how's it going? How's your summer been treating you so far?
2: Well, pretty low-key, Abdul. Not much happening out there. It's been very relaxing. No real issues to deal with. No municipal finance issues. No gas tax issues. Nothing of that sort. I kid, of course. It's been very busy. A lot of unknowns circulating around municipal government these days that we want to try to get answers to. On top of the storms a lot of our members have been experiencing the last couple of days and the response to those, trying to help in that space as well.
1: Well, let's start with the big news this week. Obviously, it was a rough weather that went through northwestern Indiana, my hometown of Chicago. I remind folks that this is the job of local government, so those first responders. How have things been going up there? Have you spoken to any mayors yet or heard anything from folks in that neck of the woods?
2: Yeah, it's been good to see everybody and hear from everybody. There is a lot of damage. 100-mile-an-hour winds were recorded in various communities up in the northwest corner of the state a couple days ago. As you can imagine, tons of debris, trees down, lots of power outages. I think NIPSCO, in fact, reported that it was the largest outage event they've had in their history. Have still a lot of communities with significant power outages throughout their communities, et cetera. But I guess the good thing we're hearing is, you know, we have folks as far south as Washington, Indiana, sending electrical crews up north to help restore power. So we've put the word out for folks if they need help to ask their brothers and sisters in other areas of the state that were not impacted. And of course, everybody's been more than willing to send what resources they have. So that's been good. And then, of course, yesterday, the torrential rain out in east central Indiana and the Cambridge City area out there, Newcastle area, Richmond area, 17 plus inches of rain, significant catastrophic flooding. I think I-70 is still closed as we record this, Abdul. So lots of things to deal with. And I think it just, again, puts in front of everyone how important the services that your cities and towns and local governments provide are to daily life. And when there's an interruption, how important it is that they are there and have the resources they need to get things back up and running.
1: Well, I thought it was interesting. Like I said, we didn't have the high winds here, but we did have the torrential rain here on the west side of Indianapolis. I told my lovely wife, it's like, honey, I think we may need to start building an ark, or maybe it's like, no, it's too late for you. So, like, thank you. I appreciate it.
2: Yeah. Least of concerns for those up north and experiencing the flooding. I'll definitely have to hire a farmer or somebody to come and bale my yard. That's my only issue right now. So no big issue for us.
1: Just plant rice. You'll be fine.
2: There you go.
1: So Matt, I do think you do bring an interesting point. All kidding aside here, I think these whether it's flooding in central Indiana, the winds, the high winds, and damage up in northern Indiana, I think it's once again a reminder, folks, just how important those services are. And so we start messing with the funding mechanism. We need to realize that, hey, you know, nothing operates in a vacuum here.
2: Exactly. I mean, I get it. You know, folks don't like to write that check for property taxes, but the dollars go to very important things. Those things cost money to provide. They're a heck of a lot more expensive than they were just a couple of years ago. You know, anything from millions of dollars for a new fire truck to having to pay employees higher wages because of inflationary and competitive reasons. So, yeah, it's really important that we have that revenue in place and that we can depend on where it's coming from and we know it's going to arrive so that we can be ready and able to respond in situations like this.
1: Matt Griller, Accelerating Indiana Municipalities, our good folks at AIM. Talk about the state of local government these days here in Indiana. Matt, big news item this week has been the wheel tax. Here in Indianapolis, council passed the wheel tax. The mayor vetoed it. That veto was overridden. I know in other municipalities, like, let's say, Zionsville, other places, they've been dealing with the wheel tax. How has the wheel tax been received in and around the state of Indiana by municipalities.
2: Yeah, I'll back up just a little bit, Abdul. A few years ago, well, we've had this ability for cities and towns above 5,000 population to pass their own wheel tax for close to a decade now, maybe a little longer. The reason you're hearing so much more about it now is some changes that the legislature made that incentivizes really local governments to pass a wheel tax and receive a new distribution of money from what's called a lane miles distribution formula. So every community that passes a wheel tax on top of the money they get regularly from the gas tax would receive a new level of funding based on the lane miles they take care of in their individual communities. So a lot of communities have done the math and run the numbers to determine whether or not it makes financial sense for them to pass it. Of course, they have to take into account community reaction, et cetera, in a time where everybody's paying more for everything, it seems. I think a lot of our town councils, mayors, et cetera, out there have taken that notion very seriously and really thought about whether or not a wheel tax makes sense. A number have moved forward with that, thinking that it is a way to make sure our infrastructure in cities and towns is where it needs to be. And we've tried to support them and provide them with data and things like that and making those decisions. Of course, in central Indiana, as you mentioned, the big point of discussion has been the city council overriding the mayor's veto, and I don't pretend to know all the ins and outs of the politics that go on between those two factions. But at the end of the day, I think what we want is an opportunity to consider things like this and make the best decisions locally, and we'll let the chips fall where they may.
1: I think it's also interesting, too, because in addition to gas taxes and wheel taxes, and we'll get to the gas tax just a bit. We got, there are also a lot of referendums on the ballot as well for our local schools. And something I wrote on my weblog a while back, referendums aren't so much about taxes as they are about relationships. And what relationship does, you know, the school board, the school district have with his parents. And also ties to another thing is, I would argue, my friend, I'd love to get your thoughts on this. People don't mind paying taxes as long as they think they're getting their money's worth.
2: Yeah, I think that's probably true for everybody. We see it often. You know, we don't have the ability to do referenda at the city or town level like the schools do. But I see this all the time, whether it's, you know, a community that's looking at a rate increase for water or sewer. Those that get out and explain, you know, why. Well, we have this mandate from the Environmental Protection Agency that we have to treat stormwater in a different way, and we have to treat combined sewer in a different way, or whatever it might be. When you get out and explain, you know, we've got this new development coming into the city, and we've got to run an 8-inch water line out to it, and this is why the rates are going to go up a little bit. But on the back end, it's going to improve our tax base and provide more more flexibility in how we run the community going forward. So we see that all the time, folks being able to explain that and understand it to their citizens that they represent. Oftentimes, you're right, I think folks do understand the why behind it, and certainly can maybe not support, but certainly understand where a community is heading and why. So I'm going to be fascinated to watch the outcome of these referenda in the fall and see where the general public is. It'll be a good barometer, I think, of where they rank importance of local government funding. Oftentimes, we don't consider schools to be a part of local government. I would argue they're one of the tenets of quality of place in a community. If you don't have good schools, you can't really build a good community. So we'll be really interested to see how all that turns out. And probably will have broad policy implications one way or the other once the legislature reconvenes in January.
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1: Welcome back, folks. You're listening to the weekend edition of Abdul at Large right here on 93 WIBC. Our guest in the program today is Matt Greller, Matt, of the head of Accelerating Indiana Municipalities, formerly known as Cities and Towns. Talk about local government this day and age, all the issues that local governments have been facing and have been dealing with. Speaking of local governments, my friend, data centers. you laugh, but it's like I said before. Everybody loves the data, but nobody wants the data center. But the picture of my cat, my dog playing the piano and running around the backyard, it's got to go somewhere. So
2: yep.
1: How has the data center discussion gone in Indiana?
2: Well, it's been massive around the state. I think, you know, ironically, just this morning, Abdul, I will say this. I got a call from a representative with Amazon asking how they could help in the flood-ravaged areas of the state, wind-ravaged areas of the state. So it's more than them just taking up farmland and those kinds of things. I think they do offer positive community impacts as well. And that's just a small example of one. What we've seen at the city of town level is not really any different than what you hear, whether it's here in Indianapolis and Marion County or other areas of the state. People are very divided on the issue. I will say that it's becoming apparent from an economic development standpoint that data centers offer a tremendous value from a monetary standpoint to local governments in certain circumstances. They're not all the same. Some are big, some are small. You know, some use closed loop water systems, some don't. All kinds of different scenarios play into that. But where we've seen really good success, you know, up north, I know of a smaller data center that went into a brownfield, an old industrial building that was not being used. To me, that seems like a really positive use. You see in southern Indiana, I think it's Google has a massive data center where they're looking to partner with a small town that's going to be providing the utilities and help them repair their sewer infrastructure. So lots of those kinds of stories around the state. And how do you balance that with the impacts that citizens perceive, whether accurate or false? So I think that's where we're going to spend a lot of our efforts in the coming months, is just from an education standpoint. As you enter into the debate, know all the facts, I think will be our charge. In fact, we're having a session just next week on data centers, and look forward to see where that takes us and what our future work looks like. But it's a certainly a hot topic. They're obviously much bigger and have a bigger footprint, but I almost equate it to, you know, the big 300-foot cell towers that we had at the beginning of the cell service deployment throughout the country. Everyone thought that those were going to cause, you know, brain cancer, emit radio waves that were going to be damaging to our pets or whatnot. I don't mean to make light of it, but that turned out not to be the case, and I'm hopeful that maybe we can get to a point there with data centers as well.
1: And it's interesting too, because like I told someone before, data centers don't bother me as long as they're zoned properly and not give away the whole store to get the data center in a particular place. But I want to say one of the things that doesn't necessarily come to mind when we talk about a data center is, in a world of property tax restraints and less money from the residential side, the data center, if the deal is structured correctly, can absorb a lot of that property tax value or a lot of those property tax liabilities. So yep, the residents and the home down the street don't necessarily have to foot the bill anymore.
2: Yeah, I mean, Hobart, Indiana has a data center project being built right now, massive, transformational project for the city, significant revenue back to the community from this data center will be transformational in all respects. So not everybody's going to get one that's like that. But there are certainly opportunities out there that you can diversify revenue streams, take some of the pressure off property tax, maybe not have to use income tax to the level that you were once considering. So I'm anxious to see how all this looks 4, 5, 6 years down the road and where we stand. You know, if you believe Elon, data centers are going to be floating around in space at some point in the not so distant future. So this could be a short-lived phenomenon here in Indiana and around the country, but certainly an interesting policy discussion without question.
1: Matt Grella with us on the Berman Day, just getting caught up on the issues facing local governments. Matt, one of the last points on the whole data center debate, it's interesting about the big cell tower debate back in the early 2000s. In the early 2000s, cell towers were going up, but obviously over time, like any technology, it gets smaller and smaller and smaller. And much more efficient. So sometimes I just kind of wonder, as we have the debate, are we getting a little bit ahead of ourselves, because the data center of, say, maybe 2035 will be a whole lot smaller than the data center of 2025?
2: Well, if history is accurate, tells us a story, that certainly will likely be the case. So that's a good point to, you know, we probably have a finite period of time where we're going to be dealing with data centers as we know them today and the impact. So I hope we can all just take a holistic approach to this and look at it from a long-term perspective. And, you know, if it doesn't make sense in one area of the state, that's fine. Maybe we move to the next area where it does. So lots more to go there, but certainly one that's keeping us all on our toes and creating a whole new set of other issues around community engagement, open door meetings, et cetera. we'll have to probably have some impacts there as well on down the road.
1: Speaking of data centers, I know one of the big issues with data centers has been the whole issue of AI, artificial intelligence, whether it's chat, Claude, you name it. I use them all because they make my world a lot more productive. But how has AI impacted, are we starting to see AI impact city and local governments?
2: Yeah, for sure. I think you probably use it just like I do in daily work every single day, to be honest, at this point. We're seeing it, I think, in terms of transportation management. Last winter, I know of at least one story where a street department was using AI to help identify where to go first when a big snowstorm hit. They mapped out the route rather than, multiple people taking multiple hours to route everybody and all the trucks in the right place. You know, AI did it in a matter of seconds and probably better than individuals could have done. But you still need the human component of that to input the necessary information in. So without question, it's just going to continue to explode. I think you'll see it enter into financial discussions. I think you'll see it enter into economic development discussions. Fascinating and scary all at the same time probably is the best way to wrap it up.
1: Well, like I said, until AI starts building robots to go back in time to kill a young Abdul Hakeem Shabazz and save Indiana from a whole bunch of unnecessary grief and hassle, I think we're all just fine, my friend. I really do.
2: I do too.
1: But then again, also, this is going to sound really bad, and I know we're supposed to have a serious interview, but I always going to say this is why the plot in Terminator doesn't work, because if I had to build a robot to go back in time to kill John Connor, the fact that I'm building a robot shows it didn't work. But then again, that's a whole other thing for a whole other time. I'm just being a total science fiction dork, so I apologize for that.
2: All good. I like it.
1: My friend. 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We're having a conversation with Matt Greller. Matt is the head of Accelerating Indiana Municipalities. Those are our good friends who are basically they're the advocacy group for Indiana cities and towns. We're going to take ourselves a quick break. And when we come back, we're going to change gears a little bit and talk about economic incentives, whether it's tax abatements, whether it's zoning variances, all sorts of things that local governments have to use or need to use to basically get the economic development they need. And our local governments give away the whole store, because that's been one of some of the criticisms, particularly when it comes to the data center universe. So stick around, folks. 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
1: He has lifted the campus lockdown after a mass shooting, but says it is maintaining a strong police presence there. Early this morning, five people were shot and injured, one critically. Police are searching for multiple suspects. 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

0: Welcome back, folks. You're listening to the weekend edition of Abdul at Large right here on 93 WIBC. Our guest on the program today is Matt Gullett. Matt is the head of Accelerating Indiana Municipalities. Those are the folks who are advocates for Indiana cities and towns. And so we talk about economic development in this segment of the program with Matt. Particularly, how do you balance when you bring in a new job, new company to town, versus and the secrets you got to keep, because obviously you're trying to do a deal, but at the same time it's the taxpayers' money and the taxpayers have a right to know how their money is being spent. So we asked Matt how do you sort of balance those two items that sometimes can be in conflict with each other?
1: Well, the data centers are probably a good example of that question, Abdul. You know, you have to balance the cone of silence, for lack of a better term. We can't talk about certain things and certain circumstances with certain companies, et cetera, with the public's ability to know. That'll never change. That's always going to be a hard and fine line to walk and make sure that everything's getting done in the right way. In terms of economic development, generally speaking right now, Abdul, I would say a degree of uncertainty. We don't have a great understanding of where our revenue structure will be headed in the next few years, and that, I'm afraid, is going to have an impact on economic development. And what does that mean going forward? How, you know, what's our incentive package structure going to look like? How do we make sure that we can hold true to the promises we make if we don't know what our future looks like from a financial standpoint? So I do have a pretty strong concern about that and where we head going forward with until we get some of these uncertainties answered.
0: Now, Matt, we talk about the economic forecast. We talk about the incentive package. We talk about whether it's

0: be property taxes or income taxes or sales taxes. Walk into that a little bit more. Let's dig a little bit deeper for our audience, if you could.
1: On whether we think, what's the question again? Sorry, Abdul, I'm not sure I'm following you on that one.
0: Oh, no, I didn't explain it the best way. When you talk about sort of the financial picture with respect to economic development, are we talking about, you know, incentive packages, or talking about property taxes? What exactly does that mean, I guess?
1: So right now, the way we operate in cities and towns, about anywhere from 45 to upwards of 70% of local government revenue comes from property taxes. The rest comes from income tax, and then you have some ancillary revenues like the gas tax and things like that. But the bulk of our revenue comes from property and income tax. So with both of those right now, there is a great deal of uncertainty about what they look like going forward. We're in the first year of implementing a bill that passed 2 years ago, which is now referred to as Senate Rolled Act 1, that is going to make some modifications to the revenue that we receive from property taxes. You probably saw in your property tax bill this year, Abdul, a $300 credit at the bottom of the bill. That has to come from somewhere. And typically, almost without question, comes from local government, schools, et cetera. So those reductions in revenue, and there are more on the way. There are new exemptions for certain classes of property taxpayers. There are new deductions coming online, et cetera, that we'll have to factor into the equation. So that's sort of phase one. But then phase two is this real unknown. There's a lot of discussion around not only Indiana, but the nation in general about property taxes and where they're headed. You have Representative Prescott, who is proposing pretty much a full elimination of property taxes and replacing that with an expansion of the sales tax on the services. We can talk about that later, too. You've got other plans within the General Assembly. The governor has talked about an interest in eliminating property taxes for those over a certain age or for those that have fully paid off their mortgage. Chairman Thompson of the House Ways and Means Committee is talking about a very complicated system called a rate cap system, and very complex to get into, but would also result in some people losing lots of property tax revenue, some receiving more capacity from the property tax standpoint. So you've got all these different conversations happening. You've got the national narrative that property taxes are horrible.
0: That's how we paid for the government back in the 1700s.
1: Ancient Rome used property taxes to pay for its government. So it's been around for a long, long time. And now we're looking at significant changes. You know, some policymakers are even referring to property taxes being immoral. And we have that kind of argument. Folks saying that you never own your home if you have to actually pay property taxes. We think that is a little bit far-fetched. Property taxes are easily tied back to a service. They pay for a firefighter's turnout gear. They pay for a paver that fixes potholes in the winter and springtime, etc. So just a great deal of uncertainty, and it makes it very difficult to do capital planning. It makes it very difficult to pursue aggressively certain types of economic development projects because you're often abating certain property taxes that go into those deals. So long story short, that is a great deal of uncertainty. And then this is all very complicated, but you layer on top of that income taxes. We all pay income taxes in the state of Indiana. We pay a state income tax, and all of us now pay in all 92 counties a local income tax. That system is changing. That was also in Senate Rolled Act 1 a couple of years ago. Some real changes have occurred here in terms of how the tax will be administered and collected and then distributed back to the underlying units of local government. We're shifting to a situation where counties have a lot more say in that process. So our membership is worried about, will their county work with them to make sure that they're receiving close to the same level of revenue they receive today? In at least 70 of our communities, that is not the case. They'll be receiving far less without the county intervening and making some changes. So all those things together make for a very uncertain fiscal outlook for cities and towns, and makes it, like I've said now repeatedly, very difficult to plan for the future and really focus on economic development.
0: And by the way, it's interesting you brought that up, Matt, because while you were talking, it dawned on me that the one thing about property taxes is they stay in the community where they're levied, where they're raised. When we start getting to income taxes and sales taxes, and I remember asking Representative Prescott this question here. I was like, hey, you know, JD, help me out here. If you get rid of property taxes and you switch to a sales tax, where does the sales tax get spent? Does it get spent in the county where it's raised, or does it get spent in the county where the person lives? Because if I know you're in Johnson County, I'm in Marion County, but you come to Marion County every day to go to work. So when Matt Greller spends, you know, XYZ dollars at TJ Maxx right across the street from his job, does the sales tax stay in Marion County, or does it follow Matt back to Johnson County?
1: Well, and that's a question that will probably be debated at length this coming legislative session, I would have to imagine that. And I picked on Representative Prescott a little bit. I should also add, you know, he is at least recognizing that there is a need for services from a local level, and that they do need to be funded. We've got concerns with how his plan would work, but I do appreciate him at least acknowledging that we do have to fund local government and provide those services back to the constituents.
0: Oh, yeah. And I only picked him because I actually went to a couple of his town halls. He had one up here in Pike Township.
1: Yeah, he's been everywhere.
0: Yes, he liked the Johnny Cash song. And we'll come back. We'll wrap our conversation with Matt Greller, Accelerating Indiana Municipalities, public advocates for Indiana's local governments and towns. In just a bit, you're listening to the weekend edition of Abdul at Large, right here on 93 WIBC.
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0: Welcome back, folks. Make sure that you stick around as we get into this home stretch of this weekend's edition of Abdul Large here on 93 WIBC. Playing through my conversation, I haven't had in a while, with my good friend Matt Greller. Matt is the head of Accelerating Indiana Municipalities. They're the public advocacy group for Indiana cities and towns and municipalities. So we've been talking about a number of issues this hour, whether it's been property tax caps, data centers, the whole nine yards. And so we close out our conversation with Matt, and I asked him about sort of the unintended consequences of tax reform, so to speak, that these things don't happen in a vacuum, that if we get rid of this tax over here, then it affects this over here, which affects this over here, which affects this over here. It's like the little thing with the dials and the whack-a-mole all at the same time. So let's get the answer to Matt's question, to my question for Matt, about these unintended consequences of local government reform and tax reform.
1: Legislators are in a really tough spot when it comes to this debate. We pay property taxes in Indiana twice a year if you own your home and don't escrow your mortgages. So you're physically seeing that check written, and it makes an impact. It's not an insignificant amount of money. And so legislators are hearing from folks that do that twice a year. And I get it. They're under a ton of pressure to make some changes. The challenge is that the system is so complex that you move any part of it, it has downstream impacts that most, say for maybe four or five people in the entire state, can fully understand and model out. And that's the challenge. So when you're trying to talk to a legislator about those kinds of impacts, that's where we have to become very clear, very succinct, because it is a very, very complex system. And it's very difficult to understand, and we do understand that legislators are under tremendous pressure to make things better or different from their constituents' eyes.
0: Matt Greller, Accelerating Indiana Municipalities, with us for a few more minutes on the program today, just getting caught up on all the issues that have been faced local government so far this year, and looking ahead to next year as well. Matt, something the governor recently did was suspend the gas tax. Did it a couple times under state statute. Then it did a third sort of sales tax suspension. There were some questions about the legalities and whether the governor actually had the authority to do that. But the thing is, once again, this doesn't happen in a vacuum. This is money that usually gets sent back down to local governments. I know you folks are kind of covered for the first two sales tax suspensions. Anything on the third sales tax suspension yet?
1: Yeah, the governor's team, I will say, I'll leave the legal debate to lawyers like you, Abdul, and let you all figure that out. The governor has been very good in saying and been delivering on replacing that lost revenue. He's pro-infrastructure. He understands the importance of infrastructure, and having that money replaced has been very good. We've also been told that this third round will be replaced in the same way the first two were. So it looks like local governments will be made whole from that standpoint. The governor's making a policy decision that, you know, from an affordability standpoint, he thinks that the gas tax is helping constituents, and that's his job. I understand that, but really appreciate using some of the money the state's been able to save over the last 18 months to backfill those dollars that are, as you mentioned, Abdul, critically important to funding local roads and streets.
0: Matt, as we get ready to wind down, let's change gears a little bit and look at sort of the quality of life wheel spoke in the economic development pie, because it used to be, you know, we built a factory, we built a road, we built a bridge, we, you know, put sewer lines in. But now I was told that in the economic development world, folks are looking at quality of life type issues. They're looking at parks, looking at trails. And so those recreational things, because if I want my employees to live here, I want them to be happy while they're here.
1: Yep. You could not have asked a better closing question to bring all this together, Abdul. You're exactly right. Companies are following the talent. The talent is people. The people are choosing where they want to live even before they have a job. That's been a mantra that's been accepted now for probably better part of a decade, if not longer. Indiana, over the last 10, 12 years, has done a fantastic job of trying to capitalize on that. I can't tell you how many calls I got from colleagues in other states around the country about what was regional cities and then became Ready, a program focusing on quality of life type projects. You're seeing it all across the state. We've made some great strides in that over the last decade or so. We've seen population increase in areas that haven't seen population increases forever, reversing the downward spiral trends that have been fantastic, especially in rural parts of the state that have been stagnant or declining for 20, 30, 40, 50 years in some instances. All of this conversation about changing the financial structure of local government has a direct impact on our ability to build quality places, build quality communities, focus on quality of life type projects. And I have, that is my number one concern, that we will undo all the good we've done for the last 10, 12 years because of these discussions, maybe by nobody's direct intention, of course, but without certainty in our revenue structure. You know, we have to make sure the police and fire are paid. We have to make sure they have the equipment they need to do their jobs. We have to make sure our utilities are operating. But once you get beyond those things and start focusing on quality of place type projects that really drive folks into a community, that's where I worry that we're going to be without a up the creek, without a paddle, if you will, in terms of being able to continue that momentum. Now, certainly some places will be able to do so, but overall, from a statewide perspective, the number one concern that I have and that we have as an organization of how we're going to make that a reality going forward in this new funding structure that we're likely to have.
0: Matt, before I let you go here, one last thing. What do you say to those folks who say, well, local governments, they got plenty of money. They could just do cuts. They can cut here. They don't need this. They're just afraid to cut. They just want our tax dollars to spend as their own little private playgrounds.
1: That is an easy way to talk about things for somebody that doesn't have a good understanding of local government. I'm not sure there's a mayor in the state, a city council, a town council, a clerk treasurer in the entire state that wouldn't sit down with somebody and say, show me where is the fluff? Where is the fat? Where do we need to cut? Where can we cut? I just don't see it. I think it's an easy answer for those that are uninformed about the true workings of local government.
0: All right. Well, our guest on the program today has been our good friend, Matt Greller. Matt is the head of the Accelerated Indiana Municipalities. A good conversation, a long overdue conversation, by the way, my friend. We haven't chatted in a while. No, always good to chat with you. Thank you very much for being with us, and we'll talk again between now and the end of the year.
1: Good deal. Thanks, Abdul.
0: Matt Greller, Indiana Association, formerly known as the Indiana Association of Cities and Towns. Now it is called the Accelerating Indiana Municipalities. Well, I've been around that long when I still were called IAC. Closing thought on taxes, ladies and gentlemen. Just want to make this perfectly clear. I am not anti-tax. I never have been. I am anti-wasteful tax. That I can agree with. But here's the thing. Number one, taxes are the price we pay for civilization. That's number one. Number two, I think we have a fair discussion of how much civilization do we want versus how much civilization do we need. And then this whole thing about as long as you have to pay property taxes, you never own your own home. Well, newsflash, property taxes pay for the services that make your home as valuable as it is. Thank you very much. I just want to make that perfectly clear. You want to argue with me? That's fine. You guys got my number, attyabdul@gmail.com, attyabdul@gmail.com. That's it. All emails go there. So whether it's my Indy Politics email or my WVON email or WXNT email or WIBC email, which radio station I'm working at today, you just send it to attyabdul@gmail.com or get a hold of me on Facebook or on Twitter, attyabdul. We can have the debate. We can have the discussion. All I ask is two things. Number one, be respectful. Number two, be ready to lose. Just kidding. You folks have yourselves a good weekend. We're back next week. Take care. Bye-bye.
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14: The president takes credit. I'm Carmen Roberts, Fox News. President Trump says violent crime in the U.S. dropped sharply, posting its biggest one-year drop on record. Speaking on New York's Long Island yesterday, he cited FBI figures that show murders plunged 18% in 2025 from the year before. Fox's Alex Hogan has more.
15: According to the FBI, homicides in the last year dropped by at least 18%. President Trump at this event on Long Island yesterday praised law enforcement while highlighting a lot of these crime statistics.
16: Together with law enforcement partners nationwide to restore law and order in America. Very simple. A very simple phrase, isn't it? And with these professionals, it's a very easy thing to do. You have to give them, you have to let them do their job.
15: Violent crime decreased by about 9%. Rape decreased by more than 7%. Cases of robbery decreased by roughly 18%. Property crime dropped by 12%. And aggravated assault decreased by roughly 7%.
14: After a South Carolina GOP primary to replace the late U.S. Senator Lindsey Graham full term, voters will now choose between his sister, Senator Darlene Graham, and Congressman Ralph Norman, who advanced to the runoff. And he tells Fox News,
17: "We've got a country to save. Darlene is not my opponent. Socialism and communism is my opponent. And that's what I will fight for, and that's what we've got to stop. And the dangerous part is that America's at a tipping point. We've got to have true conservatives. She just doesn't have a record, and I do."
14: And Virginia State University near Richmond lifts a campus lockdown after an early morning shooting near the dorms injured five people, one critically. The other four suffered non-life-threatening injuries. Police are searching for multiple suspects, and university says it's maintaining a strong police presence on campus. 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
29: Rain at historic levels. I'm Jared Lewis. Here's what's trending this hour. The showers leading to flooding along most rivers and streams in central Indiana. Jason Puma from the National Weather Service in Indianapolis with this reminder when traveling.
30: Remind folks again, you know, it's a very dangerous situation out there across central Indiana with more rain coming on. People, most often when they lose their lives in flooding and flash flooding, it's because they drive their car into flood water.
29: Some roads completely covered or caved in from the water. The NWS has not confirmed any numbers relating to total rainfall in the state since Tuesday when severe storms began, but said some spots have gotten well over a foot. IFD Deputy Chief Jerry Martin says they've made dozens of water rescues throughout Indy, most of them alone on Saturday.
31: The Indianapolis Fire Department has already since has conducted 38 rescues of individuals in the Ravenswood, Rocky Ripple, and the Ravenswood vicinity areas.
29: Chief Deputy Martin was at a press conference on Saturday with Marion County EMA, Indy Public Works, and Mayor Joe Hogsett, who said Hoosiers must stay out of danger.
32: This is not a time to wait. If you're in an area at risk for flooding, I urge you to stay informed and follow guidance from emergency officials.
29: A flood watch will last till at least Sunday. Over a dozen counties had flash flood warnings on Saturday. There's still a state of emergency in Hamilton County. The White River in Noblesville crested at over 24 feet Friday, breaking a record that has stood for over 110 years. I'm Jarrett Lewis on the level, on the go, and at WIBC.com. Now the forecast from the American Standard Cooling Weather Center.
33: More scattered showers and storms are possible on Sunday in the morning and then again in the afternoon. Highs a little bit warmer, around 89 to 90 degrees here in Indy. I'm Fox 59 meteorologist Ethan Rosick for 93 WIBC.
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0: Liar.
1: Me?
0: Filthy liar.
1: I'm a truth specialist.
0: Truth specialist?
1: That's right.
0: You come up with that all by yourself?
1: No, I went to school for that title.
0: Tea, drink, smoke, come, Tony Katz, and that right there is America's favorite amateur drinker, Fingers Malloy.
1: Truth specialist.
0: It's Liar's Bench. That is the cigar we are smoking today. I had not seen this brand before. I actually haven't seen it in many places. I caught it while I was on the road. There's a couple of different versions of Liar's Bench. They've got three different varieties, the Optimist, and they've got the Torchbearer. But this, Fingers Malloy, is the Silver Tongue.
1: The Silver Tongue?
0: The Silver Tongue.
1: Wow.
0: This, first of all, is a 6x54 Toro, which means it's 6 inches long.
1: Mm-hmm-tee.
0: Always makes Fingers Malloy laugh. And the ring gauge is a 54. That's the diameter of the cigar or how thick it is around. Again, with the laughter. A 64 ring gauge would be a full 1 inch around. So this is a nice size stick. And we know that there is a huge move towards bigger ring gauge cigars. I'm here to tell you, you can do it if you like. I'm not going to judge. You smoke what you like. Do not deny the smaller ring gauges. 54 is not one of the smaller ring gauges. By the way, this is a Dominican Puro. Dominican in the wrapper, binder, and the filler. You can find more about this at liarsbenchcigars.com. And I will tell you, first of all, when I do say it is Dominican throughout, it's a Dominican Corojo in the wrapper. It's a Dominican Habano in the binder. And then it's Dominican filler. It is a very unique color because it's, while it's paler than a lot of the other cigars in the brown, it's lighter. It has maybe a slight freckling of black, a little bit of oil, and it's almost like the look is really kind of, to me, old school. Like, you don't see this kind of style of cigar, this coloring of cigar in everything. I think if, for some people, they'll be like, wait, it's not dark enough. It's not rich enough. Don't make that mistake. I think it's absolutely going to be. There's a nice little bit of oil on this, too.
1: Yeah, looking at it, if you would have handed this to me, I would have said, is it Connecticut Curious?
0: Right. Oh, no, I would say it's darker than that. I think Connecticut would be much more in those tans and things like that.
1: Yeah, would think it's like slightly darker than a Connecticut. That's why I was saying it was Connecticut Curious.
0: Is that what you meant?
1: Yeah.
0: Okay. Are you lying?
1: No, I'm a truth specialist.
0: See, that was a callback, kids. Also, a very slight pigtail. Sometimes you'll see on the cap, that's where you cut from, this little kind of curly Q thing there. That's the pigtail. And the thought process there is that when, you know, in the field or you're at work, you don't have a cutter with it. You just bite it right off. This one would be a hard one to bite off. I'm going to try and pull that off, Fingers Malloy.
1: Opa.
0: Yeah, that's not going to. I'm cutting the damn thing. There are some people who tell you that you have to bite a cigar off. That's the way to have a cigar. And to Guy Fieri, you're doing fine work in cigars and you've been great for the industry and absolutely love you for it. But you're wrong. You're wrong. There are a lot of ways to get to Flavortown. That's all I'm saying. You've been great for the industry. Adore what you're making there with the cigars there with Knuckle Sandwich and everything else. But you don't have to bite off the end of the cigar. You can absolutely get yourself a cutter and get yourself a good one. Get one that may cost you a couple bucks. You want a blade that works and slice it. Did this one on a slight bias here. Cut it a little bit on an angle, which is an acceptable way to do things for sure. This is, I don't know if it's beefy, but it definitely has a hand feel to it.
1: Yeah, I would. It's beefy curious.
0: Well, look at you.
1: Oh, boy. Everything is curious today. Yeah, there is a little bit of heft to it. I angered the foot a little bit. Maybe, I don't know.
0: You angered the foot?
1: I angered the foot just a
0: little. Did your cigar have gout? You angered the foot?
1: Angered the foot a little bit. But I've been smoking this now for about 5 minutes. And right off the light, got a nice bit of cedar and some spice. And it's been nice.
0: You cut from the cap end, you light from the foot end. That's how it goes. When he says he angered the foot, he angered where he was lighting from.
1: Yeah, it's flaring up right now, like the cigar gout. But other than that, things are delightful.
0: Now that I hear it out loud, that's a really ugly way to describe it. We should never do that again.
1: Cigar gout?
0: That's the worst kind of gout. Ask Meemaw.
1: Is angered the foot okay, though?
0: Yeah, angered the foot, I think, is good. I actually saw them open for Toad the Wet Sprocket.
1: Nice.
0: Back in 93.
1: They're the best Wet Sprocket.
0: Cigar is tightly packed. I think it's a little too wound tight for me. So I'm doing what fingers will I refer to as the old pinch and roll.
1: The old pinch and roll.
0: Thumb and forefinger. You're just moving the cigar back and forth. It's like a little bit of pinching here and there, right? You want to kind of break open the tobacco so you can get a good draw. You're getting good airflow, good combustion. But you don't want to go so hard in pressing on it that you crack the wrapper, because that will change, well, how you're able to smoke the cigar. For sure, and this is a good way to do this. You said cedar off the quick.
1: Yeah. And then a nice bit of spice that sticks with you. It goes into almost the back of the throat.
0: Well, it's interesting. You're dealing with a Corojo and a Habano. So the idea of spice and a pepper spice is there. Yeah, I don't know how I am. First of all, it's spicy. So that would lead you to a wood. That would lead you to a cedar, at least in my view. But then it does sustain. So I don't know. I would say more spicy than white pepper, because white pepper is what I describe as bouncing off the tongue and around the top of the mouth and that palate there. So I'll stick with where you're at. With the cedar right now.
1: Well, I'll tell you, the cedar was right at the light. Now that I've been at this now for a good,
0: six and a half minutes.
1: Yeah, exactly.
0: I've been counting.
1: The cedar has subsided a little bit, and that spice has really picked up, which, again, no complaints.
0: Why would you complain?
1: Because some people like to complain, especially when people doubt whether they're a truth specialist.
0: Listen, I don't doubt whether you're a truth specialist. No, wait. I don't doubt that you told everybody you're a truth specialist. You see, wow. I'm just, that part I did not doubt for a second. Liars Bench, LIARS, liarsbenchcigars.com. This is the Silver Tongue. You want to take your cigar and break it up into thirds, first third, second third, final third. Grab your notebook. What'd you eat today? What'd you drink today? The weather all has an effect on palate. Crazy storms in the Midwest where we are in central Indiana. Crazy flooding. Hope everybody's been okay from that. And then write down the flavors you get in the cigar in each third. And then when you try the cigar a month from now, 6 months from now, whatever it is, you do that again. You write it in your notebook. You check your notes. Get an idea of your through line. Where are you with the flavors of this cigar? I haven't had this one yet. I did have the Optimist about a month or so ago. This is the Silver Tongue from liarsbenchcigars.com. I have an issue with how it's rolled. It's just a little too tightly packed for me. I'm going to do some things to try and make that work out. But you're not having any issues.
1: No. Other than, like I said, I angered the foot a little bit.
0: Oh. Did it crack?
1: Yes.
0: It cracked. These things happen. Don't let it drive you crazy. We're going to check the cigar. Is it in our humidor? You'll find out soon. Tea, drink, smoke.
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0: So Fingers Malloy comes to me and says, Tony, I have got a great dessert for you. Oh, do I have a treat for you. You're going to love this dessert. Hey, Tony. Hey, Tony. He says to me, Fingers Malloy, he says to me, hey, Tony.
1: Hey, Tony.
0: Do you like Greek yogurt?
1: Huh?
0: That's whatever this is. It isn't dessert. It's Eat, Drink, Smoke. 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You brought this up last week, and I don't know why you thought this was a good idea, because you have a 2-pound vat of Greek yogurt, you have a package of vanilla Jell-O mix, and some apple pie filling in a can.
1: Yes. As you know, Tony, I have one of my passions in life is monitoring social media outrage.
0: That is. You've told me that many times.
1: But sometimes in between the outrage, you get dessert tips.
0: Oh, is that right?
1: Yes. And this dessert has been sweeping the nation, Tony. Sweeping the nation.
0: You mean sweeping TikTok?
1: Yes. They're Greek yogurt crazy. And so what this is it's the pie-filling Greek yogurt dessert. Now, a lot of people have been using...
0: That's not a thing.
1: Yes, it is.
0: Cake is a dessert. Cookie is a dessert. Tartlet, dessert.
1: It's for people who want to pack their dessert full of protein and have it still be low calorie.
0: What if I want to pack my dessert full of dessert?
1: Well, then you're out of luck.
0: Oh, damn it.
1: So anyway, this came up, and I tried it, and I thought it was a really good substitute for ice cream.
0: Really?
1: Yes. So, unfortunately, and you've got the macros, and by the way, this is going to be my new passion.
0: Counting macros?
1: Yes. Before, about 2 years ago, I used to like to annoy people by letting them know whether I got my steps in or not for the day. Just putting it on social media. Didn't get my steps in today. Now... Everything. In fact, I'm surprised I haven't started asking you about the macros on the cigars. Say, what are the macros?
0: I'm not indulging this with you.
1: Oh, okay.
0: So here's what he's got. He is going to combine right now, and we have all the videos there at EatDrinkSmokeShow.com and on the YouTube channel. Just look for Eat, Drink, Smoke. Instagram, Eat, Drink, Smoke Podcast. He has got is that 2 pounds?
1: 32 ounces.
0: That would be 2 pounds.
1: Yes,
0: 16
1: sir.
0: Ounces is a pound, 32 ounces of the Fage? Fajita? By the way, is there like a covering on that right now? Or is there... No.
1: No, those are prizes.
0: Okay. No, there is a covering on that. There was totally a covering on that.
1: There's not.
0: There was a plastic lining.
1: No, there wasn't.
0: Yes, there is.
1: Oh, there is.
0: Ah! He just dumped it right into this thing that he's got. This is looking fantastic.
1: I'm surprised you couldn't tell.
0: You are the Chef Boyardee. Look, it's at the end. It's at the bottom of the canister. You've got, and the yogurt's now on the floor. He is dumping ever so graciously 2 pounds of Greek yogurt into a Tupperware container. It's rectangular with tall sides. So you saw this and you said, I have to be a part of this, or I have to try.
1: I have to try this because if you compare. The nutritional information with this and other, say, ice cream and stuff, this has got way less calories than ice cream. And the other thing is it satiates you because of the protein and how heavy this is. You don't need nearly as much of this as you know, a lot of times you'll eat a whole pint of ice cream. You're still hungry. You don't need that with this.
0: So you got the Greek yogurt, which is 450 calories.
1: Yes.
0: For all that?
1: Yes. Well, that's
0: what it says.
1: Yes, 450. It See?
0: Says.
1: Oh, now you're interested.
0: Now you're adding the Jell-O packet.
1: Yes.
0: The vanilla pudding Jell-O packet.
1: Now, this is sugar-free Jell-O.
0: Yeah, of course it's sugar-free.
1: Pudding.
0: Sugar-free Jell-O pudding. Just adding that in there.
1: Add that in there.
0: My God. Who taught you how?
1: This is.
0: Oh, my God.
1: This is how we made it in the old country.
0: You have no idea how to rip something open, even. I don't. Oh, it's everywhere. He just got it everywhere. My gosh.
1: So I folded that in.
0: My studio looks like John Belushi's hotel room at the Chateau Marmont.
1: Too soon.
0: Oh, but
1: too
0: a Chateau Marmont soon. Reference. Yeah, try and get that from Caller Daddy. So he's mixing this together. Now, the sugar-free vanilla pudding is 80 calories. And then he's going to add a can This comes from the fine people at the Kroger supermarkets. A 20-ounce can of apple pie filling and topping. Wait a second. Topping? Who? What do you mean topping?
1: Yeah, it's a topping.
0: It's a filling.
1: I don't know. Here's what I know.
0: Oh, it's pie filling and topping. Yes. Like if you want to put it on top of ice cream. Got it. It holds about. So you are now folding it in.
1: So what this does, it's vanilla pudding added to the flavorless Greek yogurt. So it adds a little bit of vanilla flavor to it. Now, here's what stinks. Is the grocery store I went to, which we've identified at this point as Kroger, they did not have no sugar added pie filling.
0: Right.
1: So there's a significant difference in sugar, obviously, and carbs. This is going to have a lot more sugar, a lot more carbs than the stuff I wanted to use. But when I'm done with this and you lift the container, you better watch your biceps because okay. This thing weighs about 35 pounds.
0: So this has 7 servings in it, this can of apple pie filling. Serves 7, serves 1.
1: There it is.
0: And it's 100 calories per serving, so we're adding 700 calories in there, which gives us a total for the whole bowl of 1,230 calories.
1: Yes, but now if I believe you have the numbers. If this would have been the no sugar added
0: pie filling. The no sugar added pie filling, it would have been 740 calories. So you would have saved roughly 14 million calories.
1: But think about that for a second. This is 14 pounds of dessert. And if it would have been the no-sugar added pie filling, it only would have been 700 calories. Really,
0: it's
1: 500.
0: It's based 30. On Greek yogurt.
1: Uh-huh.
0: How can I be happy with this?
1: Do you hate Greek yogurt?
0: Do I hate Greek yogurt? Yes.
1: Can I listen? Being I'm a truth specialist, ladies and gentlemen, I brought this up a week ago, and Tony was like, "Oh sure, yeah,
0: let's try it.
1: Oh sure."
0: I wanted to see how you were going to do this.
1: Now I think
0: that looks well incorporated.
1: Thank you.
0: Now do you want me to open the?
1: Oh yes, please do.
0: Okay, good. Now the secret to healthy cooking is smoking a cigar. While you then work with the food, also don't forget to use a cigar when dealing with raw chicken. Oh, that's the sound of freshness right there.
1: Oh, when I opened this to see if it was fresh, I was going to yell Opa on the Greek yogurt.
0: Let me give that. Put that in there in this garbage, in our garbage can right there. All right, so, oh, that's gelatinous.
1: Oh, look at that.
0: You're going to do it? You're going to do the honors?
1: Oh, yeah.
0: You're going to do the honors right there?
1: Oh, see the apple.
0: Look at that. By the way, we have video of the whole thing. It's even making the sound coming out of the can. Oh, that's fantastic. Ah, looks like Thanksgiving. So you're telling me that when I eat this, what is the flavor I'm going to get? I've got Greek yogurt, which is really kind of flavorless. I've got vanilla pudding. I've got apple. So what am I supposed to get? Is it supposed to be apple pie?
1: I feel like apple pie a la mode.
0: That's what it's going to feel like.
1: Yes, except with a lot less calories.
0: Now,
1: does it go straight to your thoughts?
0: Fingers, I need to ask.
1: Hurry.
0: You know what? I'll wait. It's Eat, Drink, Smoke.
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1: Filibuster. I will do that.
2: Norman faces Darlene Graham. She's the sister of the late Senator Lindsey Graham and was nominated by the governor to serve the rest of his term. The election is August 25th. The candidates will debate this coming Tuesday. 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

0: It's Eat, Drink, Smoke. I'm Tony Katz. That right there is America's favorite amateur drinker, Fingers Malloy. Desserts in the freezer.
1: Yeah, I think I got some Greek yogurt in my ear.
0: You're doing it. You're doing it wrong. We're smoking the Liar's Bench. This is known as the Silver Tongue 6x54 cigar. Dominican Puro, by the way. Corojo wrapper, Habano in the binder, Dominican in the filler. I will admit that I've had to touch it up a couple times, but I think I'm starting to get somewhere with it. Mine's just, it's a little tightly wrapped, which can happen from time to time. And the flavor on this thing, you are right, big on spice, kitten. Big on spice. You think the wood has subsided. I think the wood is part of the reason for the spice. I'm searching for whether or not there is a creamier undertone. If there's something nut related or like a vanilla cream, almost a custard that's underneath that, because I would picture the spice to be stronger. And it's very pronounced. It's not actually my thing. I mean, this is top of the tongue, back of the tongue. This is in the throat,
1: yeah,
0: in terms of the spice, which is not the everyday. Liar's Bench is the name of it. Liar'sBenchCigars.com. I don't know what that other flavor is just yet.
1: That spice to me has really intensified, and it's all over the mouth. And at first it was just hitting me, I mentioned at the beginning of the show, in the back of the throat. Now it's all over the place. That cedar, to me, the wood has subsided a little bit for me. And I'm not getting a whole heck of a lot more than that. I'm enjoying it. I don't know if this would be an everyday smoke for me, but depending on what you're going to tell me as far as a price point, I'll just leave it there until I find out how much it is.
0: Fingers Malloy, is this in your humidor? The Liar's Bench Silver Tongue for $13.50 a stick.
1: Yeah, I'd probably have one of these in my humidor once a month.
0: Yeah, I'm a no. I already know that I'm a no. It's just not my flavor profile.
1: No.
0: This is not where I live and breathe. I can excuse having an issue with the light of the cigar and the burn of the cigar. I have tried from them. I believe I tried the Optimist on this brand, and that I enjoyed. I thought the Optimist smoked well. I thought it played well. It's also a San Andreas wrapper, so it's a little bit more of that chocolatey, sweeter kind of thing. Dominican, the binder, the filler, so pulling out those spicier elements, more where I live and breathe. Justin, I'm going to play in Habano space. We just did a month of Habanos. Plenty of other things I would play with. So I like the brand. Interesting brand. I like the brand. They do three cigars. I like the fact that they're not trying to do too much.

0: Right. And they offer it up in the simple vitolas, right? They've got a size for each of them. This one is not mine. The silver tongue is not mine.
1: So let me ask you this. When it comes to your strategy for
0: divide and conquer.
1: For filling a humidor.
0: Yeah.
1: You and I both agree on
0: You mentioned filling a humidor.
1: Uh-huh.
0: I placed an order.
1: Oh no.
0: Oh. Oh yes, I did.
1: Yeah?
0: Oh yes, Daddy did. I believe I ordered 150 cigars. I believe. I wrote a check.
1: Uh-huh.
0: I also took out a second mortgage. And it was worth it. Oh.
1: Okay.
0: Oh, in about a week, should be about a week, the humidor is going to be luscious.
1: Nice.
0: And I'm not done. I'm done at all.
1: You already have quite a selection as it is.
0: I'm preparing for winter. It is coming, you know.
1: That's true.
0: Before we know it, there'll be hibernation, there'll be snow on the ground, and there will you and I be, Fingers Malloy, smoking away with cigars of our choosing, going,
1: it'll be raining cigars and Greek yogurt.
0: That's weird.
1: But what I was going to ask you is, you know, you and I agree on a lot when it comes to cigars. Like, you and I both love a Cameroon wrapper.
0: Agreed.
1: But when it comes to a curveball, something that normally does not play in the world that you like to play in when it comes to cigars, something like this, do you like to have something in the humidor that switches things up? Or do you always like to stay in your lane and say, okay, I only like this flavor profile, and I don't like to venture away enough to where I would have it stocked in my humidor?
0: That's a super question. Because if the way I take that question is, do you utilize your humidor as a way of testing and building your palate?
1: Yeah.
0: I have the show for that. So when I get things for the show, it's about trying all sorts of things. Because we get to do what we do, and by the way, it's the greatest gig of all time. Because we get to do what we do, I very much feel that my humidor is for the other times. I will admit that I probably have, and you probably have, a more expansive palate than others because we try 52 different cigars a year. We've been doing this now 7 years.
1: Eight.
0: That's crazy. Never mind all the other stuff we smoke outside of this. So with that, my humidor is based on where I want to be.
1: Okay.
0: Right? Some slight variations. Certainly I look for rare. I look for odd. I look for interesting. I don't look for collectibles. Like, I don't collect. I do have some cigars that I have aged myself. Like, I have boxes. And I'm down to only like three right now. I have boxes that I bought 3 years ago. They're still in there. I'm just not ready for them yet. The moment will come, and I will participate in those then. But my humidor is about where I want to be. Mm-hmm. There is a section of the humidor for the things that I'm going to try, but I want to grab the places that I've learned I really like. I've been able to experience, and that's what I want.
1: Which makes sense because it's an investment, you know. So to buy a bunch of cigars that may not normally be in your wheelhouse as far as a flavor profile, I can understand where you're like, yeah, you know what? I don't want to do that because, you know, I was talking with a guy today. There was a tray of cupcakes on the table, and he took one bite of the cupcake, and he's like, this is kind of mediocre, and he tossed it out. And I always, when I'm in a situation where it's a cigar or if it's a cupcake, it's like, this isn't my thing. I'll probably finish it. You would put it like, I have no interest in finishing this because why would I waste my time?
0: It would really have to be off-putting for me to not do that. Where I have found myself saying, I'm not smoking this is when I can't keep it lit.
1: Mm, yeah.
0: I was gifted a cigar the other day. I was gifted a very nice cigar the other day, and it was, I got not through the first third, and I said, we're done here, and gone. And if that cigar cost possibly somewhere between 50 and 100 bucks, oh well. I was not going to fight through this. I wasn't going to do that to myself at all. the lounge is for trying things new. And certainly you should buy things and take them home and you want to try something new. Oh, I'm not opposed to that. But is the vast majority of my humidor things that are new? No, the vast majority of my humidor is the things that I found through smoking things where I want to be.
1: That's fair.
0: Absolutely what I want. I'm glad you said it's fair. Can I describe for a moment that that is the most awful expression Gen Z has ever inflicted upon any generation ever? That's fair.
1: I've been saying that before Gen Z existed.
0: No, you didn't.
1: Yes, I, okay, no, I haven't.
0: Are you or are you not a truth specialist? I've never heard you say that's fair in all my life. I've known you for at least 3 hours now.
1: I've never heard you say that.
0: Never once.
1: Oh, that's fair.
0: No, no, you don't get to do that. Apologize. You don't get me to be honest so you can be set up for the joke. Ha ha, tee hee, joke's on Tony. I've never heard you say that in my life.
1: Well, to be fair, you only listen to me about 15% of the time.
0: Also, I've never heard you say to be fair.
1: No, did Gen Z come up with that too?
0: No. That was Letterkenny. But I have heard you say that. No, the expression, well, that's fair. Oh, I like Gen Z, but that...
1: I'll make a note of it.
0: Oh, will you now? All right, I'll go to war on this. See, drink, smoke.
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0: we're supposed to do news of the week, guys, but there is a story that is just ripping apart social media. And on behalf of Fingers Malloy, allow me to say, it's the dumbest story out there. And once you hear this story and you hear some of the responses, you will realize that social media is a disease. And if you're on social media, get off social media. If you've never been on social media, you're safe. And as for me, I can't stop with the replies. It's Eat, Drink, Smoke. I'm Tony Katz. And that right there is America's favorite amateur drinker, Fingers Malloy. 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It is a dumpster fire. It is ridiculous. Everybody is angry. And this is a connection between culture and sports and political that no matter how you feel about the president of the United States, this response is flat out dumb.
1: What I take from all this is Tony is finally starting to understand my love for monitoring social media outrage.
0: And that's exactly what we're doing. We are monitoring social media outrage right here. And the story is about Pat McAfee, the sports entertainer, podcaster, radio host, and the president of the United States, Donald Trump. So there's an event in Ohio, the Patriot Games. I had not really heard of the Patriot Games before. It's a celebration of youth sports, is what it is. It's a celebration of youth sports. And it's a big event, and Pat McAfee was invited to be there. President Trump attended. And so they're sitting in the front, and they were actually seated next to each other. Pat McAfee's a star. President Trump is the president. Now, I didn't ask anybody what they think of his politics, what you think of war or anything else. He attends sporting events everywhere. Football games, UFC, they have the fight at the White House. It's his thing, and he's the president. And you were seated next to him, and Pat McAfee sat next to him and was smiling, because Pat McAfee does that. Pat McAfee wasn't wearing a suit and a tie and pretending to be anything he wasn't. He was wearing a t-shirt and a hat turned around backwards like he was over-the-top Sylvester Stallone.
1: Because, let's be honest, looking at Pat McAfee and his career over the past 15 years, he should be very happy to be Pat McAfee.
0: Yeah, life's good. Life's good. He has built something out of control, 100%. So Pat McAfee sits with the president. The online vitriol, whether it be from the bots or people who are just unable to disconnect from anger. Pat McAfee, this is disgusting. How, you have daughters. How can you do this? They're calling the president all sorts of names, all of which are radically unfounded. They have become this kind of cause celeb in statements and not factual. We can break it down any which way you like. Going after him, you're going to find out. Like threats, accusations of, what was it, being a racist?
1: Yeah.
0: Was that one of them? Like Pat McAfee may now sue somebody for this. People are out of their heads about this. Now, we should let it be known that the Fingers and I know each other from the world of conservatism. We both come from the world a political commentary. We have done a million conventions together. We have done shows together, all sorts of things. The reason we started Eat, Drink, Smoke was to have a way of moving out of the politics, escaping it, because it can get nutty. And people have gotten crazier and crazier, and with all due respect, dumber. Far dumber, where there is no thought, but rather, there is only Pavlovian response, reaction. If you see this, you say that. If you see this, you do that. It's nonsense. Fingers, we have tried very hard not to be political on the show. We talk about things that are happening, right? We'll talk about the markets. We'll talk about tariffs. We'll talk about all sorts of things. But we don't engage in politics. I don't need to engage in politics here. But rather, we both had the same response. And I would say that maybe in my younger days, I had a bad response. I haven't had this response, a bad response on this in years. I did not vote for Barack Obama. I didn't do it. I don't agree with Barack Obama, the former president, on near anything. I actually once wrote for a website called Barack Obama Must Not Win. Right? And I was arguing the policy issues. Never the guy. I didn't know the guy. I never talked to him about, as a husband, as a father. None of that kind of stuff. That was none of my concern. I'm discussing policy here. But you said something that I had actually discussed on my nationally syndicated radio show, Tony Katz Today, look for it. And it was about you at a football game.
1: Yeah, absolutely. If I were at a football game and for some crazy reason I had the invitation, the opportunity to sit next to Barack Obama at a football game and have a beer with him and enjoy a football game or Joe Biden, of course I would say yes. My God, it's presidents of the United States. I would say, and Donald Trump, same thing with him. Sit down. I would be fascinated to talk to Barack Obama about not the political aspect of being president of the United States. I would just like to know some of the crazy stories about being president of the United States and find out how much he would share with me. I would enjoy that. You can do one or two things. You could sit around and be bitter. And, man, there's a lot of bitterness to go around in the country today. Or you could sit back for a second, take a breath, and say, okay, my goodness, this person is clearly not my cup of tea politically and may have said a lot of nasty things about people who voted against him or you go into a whole string of things that could make you angry. It's the president of the United States. This is madness. You can't set aside your feelings about a person's politics for one night, or you can't set aside a person sitting next to that person, just automatically paint them with a broad brush and sign them off of your life and not respect them because they spent a few hours sitting next to someone who you politically disagree with. This is madness. And I don't see any way how this country is going to heal and unite in any way. This seems to be getting worse and worse and worse, and you hit the nail on the head earlier when you said it's social media.
0: Oh, absolutely.
1: The social media is making all of this 100 times worse.
0: For those people angry at Pat McAfee, and I don't know Pat McAfee, and we all live in the same town. I think I was once at the Indianapolis Motor Speedway, and he walked by. I've never met the dude a day in my life. We don't travel in the same circles. I do a much different kind of show than him. Fine by me. I can clearly remember, I believe it was the funeral. It was a service for Jimmy Carter, the former president, at the National Cathedral. And former presidents are there, and vice presidents are there. And I think this is who it was for. And there was Barack Obama sitting next to Donald Trump. And they were talking.
1: Yeah.
0: And Barack Obama was kind of smiling. No one said of Barack Obama, you're this, you're that, you're terrible, how dare you, blank you and blank this and blank your kids. No one.
1: No. But this is what I love about this show and what I love about the Cigar Lounge is because this is an escape. The Cigar Lounge is an escape. You can have a plumber sitting next to a lawyer. You can have a Democrat sitting next to a Republican. And everyone can kind of at least come together for a little bit to enjoy a cigar and relax. And I think we need more of that. Less of this, you know, I used to mock people that would say, I deleted all the social media apps from my phone. They're the smart ones.
0: They're geniuses. Your politics are not supposed to be your identity. They're not supposed to be your religion. They're not supposed to take the place of your soul. This isn't how it's supposed to work. And the people doing that are messed up people. They're destroying themselves, and sadly, they're trying to take us down with it. That's not going to be the way it works. See, drink smart.
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4: You said what, Mr. President? I'm Daria Albinger, Fox News. The president has suggested that the U.S. could claim the Strait of Hormuz as a U.S. territory if Iran is defeated. But Tehran says that's not going to happen. Fox's Jonathan Hentz in Tel Aviv.
5: When he made those comments, there was a touch of sarcasm. Probably safe to say he was talking figuratively rather than literally, meaning that he believes the Central Command U.S. naval blockade can be maintained pretty much indefinitely. But the Iranian leadership saying it is not the U.S. that controls it. It is Iran that controls it. So the deputy foreign minister of Iran saying on X, quote, the Strait of Hormuz cannot be seized by tweet, nor by aircraft carrier, nor by issuing an order, nor by an election speech. So we have this war of words, but neither side seems willing to escalate militarily.
4: The U.S.-Iran war remains ongoing with neither side backing down, and control of the Strait of Hormuz still very much in question. The Senate is expected to take up the Save America Act when it returns to Washington next month. It would require proof of citizenship to register and photo ID to vote in federal elections. Speaker Mike Johnson on Fox's Saturday in America.
6: Even 72% of Democrats think you ought to have a valid ID to vote. So it's not a controversial proposition, but the Democrats in the Congress are holding it up, and you have to ask yourself why. The president, I think, is right. Some of them just, they want to have the pathway open for cheating.
4: Democrats argue that the Save America Act could disenfranchise some eligible voters who lack access to the required documents and IDs. What is now Hurricane Lala is battering the Big Island with heavy rain and strong winds. A storm has sustained winds of more than 65 miles per hour. It could still get even stronger as it continues to move toward the island. 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
9: A continued risk for flooding. I'm Jarrett Lewis. Here's what's trending this hour. Flash flood warnings going out on Saturday. At least 14 central Indiana counties were covered by them, including Delaware, Hancock, Hendricks, Madison, and Marion County.
10: There's been extensive flooding across Indianapolis and points to the north across Hamilton, Anderson, and Muncie.
9: Jason Puma from the National Weather Service in Indianapolis says showers on Saturday have kept the warnings and flash flood watches around. There's rain in the forecast for Sunday, too. Indianapolis Mayor Joe Hogsett speaking Saturday morning with Marion County Emergency Management, Indianapolis Department of Public Works, and the Indy Fire Department to share the latest on flooding impacts in the city.
11: The city of Indianapolis is currently facing a flooding event that we have not seen in over 30 years.
9: The mayor declared a local disaster emergency for the city. A Red Cross staffed shelter is available at the Washington Township Adult Center on Westfield Boulevard. Officials with Indy DPW said that stormwater engineering expected the White River to crest between 2 and 8 p.m. on Saturday, highs possibly reaching Rocky Ripple and Ravenswood as late as 8 p.m. The White River has begun to recede in portions of Hamilton County. It crested at around 24 feet on Friday in Noblesville, breaking a previous record of 23.8 feet set on March 25th, 1913. IFD said they conducted at least 35 water rescues on Saturday in the city. In Fishers, several water rescues had been made along Fall Creek and the White River. Carmel Mayor Sue Finkham did issue a local disaster emergency declaration, as Hamilton County is also under a state of emergency. I'm Jarrett Lewis on the Level, on the go, and on WIBC.com. Here's the forecast from the American Standard Cooling Weather Center.
12: More scattered showers and storms are possible on Sunday in the morning and then again in the afternoon. Highs a little bit warmer, around 89 to 90 degrees here in Indy. I'm Fox 59 meteorologist Ethan Rosick for 93 WIBC.
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0: sometimes you have to go back to basics. And sometimes you go back to basics because you found something on sale. That's what we're doing. It's been a long time. Welcome home, Granddad. Tea, drink, smoke. I'm Tony Katz, and that right there is America's favorite amateur drinker, Fingers Malloy, and this right here is the Granddaddy. This is actually the bourbon that we have really utilized as a type of baseline for what old school basic bourbon should be. This is Old Granddad 114. Coming in at 114 proof. Oh, the applause from Fingers Malloy. He applauds anything over 100 proof. 63% corn, 27% rye, 10% malted barley. This is it. This is the baseline right here.
1: I feel like they should send us this stuff by the crate.
0: Yes!
1: We have been talking about Old Granddad 114 for 8 years, it feels like. Because, you know, it hits all the notes that you would like. Plus, you know, I am the bargain guy.
0: Yep.
1: We have had bourbon samples that for a bottle could be over $200. This, you got at Costco, and I know how much you paid for it. How much did you pay for it, Tony?
0: I paid $19.99.
1: Here's what I love about it.
0: Yes, I did.
1: You're a bourbon drinker. You can drink it neat. You like it. It hits the spot. If you got a friend come over, you have a friend that comes over and says, you know what? I would like a bourbon and Coke. Hey, go ahead. Knock yourself out.
0: Knock yourself out.
1: $20 a fifth. Okay. No problem at all. I didn't spend $200 on this bottle. I love it. Go ahead. You get your nose in it. You tell me.
0: Let's start with the nose. What? Are you not nosing?
1: Huh? I can smell it from here.
0: Is that right? There it is. There it is. It's easy. It's simple. It is there. You want caramel. It is there. You want oak. It is there. Basic, simple, direct, focused, easy. Now, it's 114 proof. Not 100% easy. But it is indeed easy. The color on that is right on. That's what you think of as a bourbon coloring. A little bit copper, a little bit orange right there. You know that it's got a little bit of seasoning to it. It's had some time in the barrel. Easy, nice, and no ethanol.
1: That's the thing, right?
0: Now, I wonder if that's us getting better at this. Would we have years past said that there's a bit of ethanol, a bit of sting on the nose? But there is none, kitten.
1: No, I don't believe so. And we have... Oh.
0: What'd you do?
1: Oh, you drat.
0: You took the band off the cigar, and it ripped part of the wrapper on the liar's bench, which is what we're smoking.
1: It's considered good luck in Latvia.
0: Right. So a little spit
1: between the old
0: on the thumb, little bend it over. Next thing you know, repair done. Ugh. It's like plastic surgery for your cigar.
1: You know, and I know we're getting sidetracked here. At one point, I thought we saw a product that was like cigar glue.
0: Oh, I have some.
1: Have you ever used it?
0: I've never used it. It's like you with an eyedropper. I've never used a cigar.
1: How dare you? By the way, I found them finally.
0: Oh, you did?
1: Yeah, I'll bring them next week.
0: Okay, truth specialist. As you refer to yourself as a truth specialist. Fingers Malloy, are you ready for this?
1: Tony, I've been ready for this all day.
0: He's going in, ladies and gentlemen. Fingers Malloy is doing what is known as the Kentucky Chew. Moving the juice around the palate, getting an idea for the flavors. The first, I'm a believer in the two sips methodology. The first sip to set the taste buds, the second sip to really get an idea of the flavors. Fingers doesn't do that because he's all man.
1: Okay. The caramel that you got on the nose, it's there. The oak is there. It's a bit of spice as well. It is, to me, the sting. You're like, oh, okay, that's the 114 I was looking for. But it doesn't burn. You don't get that warmth. It's just a nice hit of maybe a little bit of the sting from the 114, but then also that spice. I love the stuff.
0: I'm going in, Old Granddad, 114. Here we go.
1: He's going in, ladies and gentlemen, and he's doing what we like to call The Saginaw Swish, the Memphis Munch.
0: Yeah, I did forget that sting right there, didn't I? But the flavor's there.
1: Yeah.
0: The flavor is just there. It's got the right level of sweetness. There is a little bit of citrus going on. There's a touch of vanilla. I think that's the sweetness. The oak is there. I'm going back in.
1: Oh, look at you. Now he's doing what he likes to call the two sips methodology. Let me get that out.
0: I'm sorry, what now?
1: The two sip methodology.
0: A little bit of cinnamon on the finish. It just works. Now I've gotten better at this because it doesn't hit as hard as it used to. Yeah. This is, and I know people are going to say, well, what about Woodford? What about this, that, and the other? I'm not saying no. I like Woodford. The Double Oaked is absolutely in my liquor cabinet at all times. But this, no. Most people are going to find this at like $30, $35 a bottle. That's where the price is. But I have seen it on sale numerous times. Costco did have it at, I think it was $19.99. It's in your liquor cabinet. It is the standard as we see it here at Eat Drink Smoke.
1: Now for me, this is all about the combination of the flavor profile and the price point.
0: Right.
1: Like you said, it was less than $20 when you got this. I see it at liquor stores all the time for less than $25 for a fifth.
0: Is that right?
1: Yes. But by the way, I don't know if you've been noticing this, the amount of bourbon that is on sale at liquor stores.
0: Yeah.
1: It's absolutely insane, some of the prices I'm seeing now.
0: The market is different, and it is soft, and there is a glut of stuff, and habits have changed, and there's an economic reality to what's going on in the country right now. Let's not deny that. Most of this is cultural, though, with younger generations not drinking, GLP-1s and people drinking less, moving into things like gummies and things like that. So finding other avenues. This is it. This is 1,000% the basic. Fingers Molloy, do I have to ask if it's in your liquor cabinet?
1: It is in my liquor
0: cabinet. Are you taking this bottle home with you?
1: If you let me, sure. But here's the thing that I've been noticing. I've never been one to, like, if you watch Eat, Drink, Smoke on YouTube, find it, just search Eat, Drink, Smoke on YouTube. You can kind of see the table where we do the show. Tony has probably 50 different bottles on the table right now. I've never been one to have a huge collection. Like, I'll go to buy something and I'll think to myself, like, right now I've probably got 25 bottles of bourbon at home.
0: That's so it's nice. Really,
1: yeah, I'm very happy with that. It's hard for me to pull the trigger when I know I've got so much bourbon at home that I haven't even cracked a lot of these bottles. I know that's odd for a lot of people because bourbon drinkers, for a lot of them, are just collectors, and they will, if they see a bottle on sale, doesn't matter how many bottles they have at home, they're going to buy it.
0: Yeah.
1: I'm not like that. Are you?
0: No, not at all. Not at all. The bottles I have on the table, I gave away half the bottles. Literally gave one person like 30 bottles to start their home bar. They just moved into a new place.
1: Nice.
0: Oh, great American.
1: It's true.
0: The old granddad was not giving. The old granddad stays right where it is. But if you want a fingers, you can have it. It's Eat, Drink, Smoke.
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0: So Fingers Malloy decided we needed to try a dessert. And he said, we're going to try some ice cream. I said, I love ice cream. He said, I made it with Greek yogurt. And I said, you're going to hell.
1: That's exactly how it went down.
0: It's Eat, Drink, Smoke. I'm Tony Katz. And that right there is America's favorite amateur drinker, Fingers Malloy. He's been looking at this recipe, and he found it on the TikToks or whatever he was doing when he, you know, was monitoring, was it social media what?
1: Social media outrage.
0: And he came across this recipe for how you can have a protein-packed dessert that tastes just like apple pie a la mode. And it was Greek yogurt, 2 pounds, 1 package of vanilla Jell-O pudding mix, sugar-free Jell-O pudding mix, and a 20-ounce can of apple pie filling. Now, he wanted to find the sugar-free apple pie filling. He couldn't, so this one had loads and loads and loads of sugar.
1: Yes. And, unfortunately. No sugar added.
0: No sugar added.
1: Yes.
0: Now, this whole container that he has right here is 1,200 calories. Actually, 1,230. And you're telling me that now it's sat in the freezer for just a little bit to get a nice chill on it, set up a bit. Don't freeze it. He's like, don't freeze it. It will not become ice cream texture. It's not how it works. This is your response, your capability of having a wonderful dessert, low calorie, packed with protein.
1: Yes. Here's the thing about this.
0: I feel ridiculous saying it.
1: That's because you haven't tried it.
0: That's true.
1: Now,
0: it might be great.
1: A lot of people do it with cherry pie filling. I asked you, would you rather have cherry pie or apple pie? And you said, give me the apple pie.
0: Because I'm an American.
1: And then that was like a week ago when he acted positive about this. Then I actually brought the stuff in, and he's been nothing but a negative Nancy ever since.
0: It may be fantastic. I can't wait to try it.
1: Well, but here's the deal. If we did make the swap and use the no sugar added pie filling,
0: right?
1: It goes from this whole container from 1,230 calories to 740 calories.
0: That's amazing.
1: Now, what I want you to do, pick that up.
0: Yeah, it's heavy. It's 2 pounds of yogurt. It was 20 ounces, so a little over a pound of apple. Somehow, through some chemical reaction, it has is also lead. Okay, so there it is, and it's got the coloring of the pudding, right? Of the stuff, and it's got little chunks of apple in there, big pieces of apple. So what am I supposed to just dish myself out?
1: Yeah, dish yourself out some. Now here's another key to this. Okay. If you are someone that you're not,
0: that looks like slurry.
1: If you're not a huge fan,
0: there it is.
1: If you're not a huge fan of Greek yogurt, the secret is this right here.
0: What is that right there?
1: It is original.
0: Ooh.
1: Dairy whipped topping from Kroger. Now you can.
0: So this is dairy. What is dairy whipped? Made with real cream. It must be good for you.
1: Yes.
0: Okay. So 2 tablespoons is 15 calories.
1: Yeah.
0: Okay. So you shake it. Right, you do the hokey pokey, throw a little bit on there.
1: Now,
0: okay, that got everywhere.
1: Now, I would say between the two of us, we killed a quarter of this.
0: Okay.
1: So,
0: and we're grown men, ladies and gentlemen.
1: Now, this right here, if you use the no sugar added pie filling, that's less than 100 calories.
0: Okay. But because we use the sugar added pie filling, this is 9 million calories.
1: Right. No, it's actually what? We said it was, what, 1,400 calories?
0: 1,200.
1: So it's a little over 100.
0: Okay. And you're telling me I'm not going to get the Greek yogurt out of this?
1: You'll get some Greek yogurt. I'm not saying that it's going to be totally and completely Greek yogurt free. But it'll be more Greek yogurt curious.
0: All right. Do I have to do this first? No, you do it. You do it first.
1: I'll do it first.
0: You show us. You show us how it's done. What is the name of this dessert?
1: Just look on social media, Instagram, TikTok, or whatever, for cherry Greek yogurt pie filling dessert.
0: Why don't we just post it at eatdrinksmokeshow.com?
1: Oh, we can do that, too.
0: We'll do that.
1: Okay.
0: So they call it cherry pie filling Greek yogurt dessert.
1: Yes.
0: This is the apple pie filling Greek yogurt dessert. We can come up with a better name.
1: Yeah, but people use pumpkin sometimes.
0: Right.
1: Pumpkin pie filling, cherry, apple. blueberry, whatever you want.
0: What does your imagination tell you?
1: The world is your oyster.
0: It's like the Bob Ross of desserts.
1: Yeah. Okay, here we go.
0: All right, he's going in. He's going in, ladies and gentlemen. Oh, he took a big bite. He took a big bite. Oh, he took a big bite. He got even a little bit on the mustache. Yeah, he didn't get it.
1: This is fantastic. I'm okay. Sorry. I think it's fantastic.
0: I'm going in. I'm going
1: especially in. To think that this whole bowl, which, by the way, we didn't weigh the bowl ahead of time. This bowl weighs 2 pounds.
0: I'm going in. I'm doing okay. It.
1: Oh, my goodness.
0: It smells fine.
1: He's going in, ladies and gentlemen. And he's not doing the Saginaw switch.
0: Mm. Oh, no. That's fine.
1: Right?
0: That's fine.
1: For a dessert that would be, and really, it is a little bit sweeter, but not all that much sweeter with the regular pie filling. When you get the sugar or the no sugar added pie filling, you don't. It's not that much different than this. And
0: but it still has. It still has what everybody hoped it would have, that Greek yogurt tang. I don't know. I get why you would do it. I understand it.
1: For a dessert that's less than 100 calories, look, you do. I'm ashamed to admit this.
0: Are you ashamed?
1: There are
0: really ashamed. I want to see your shame. That's not shame.
1: There have been times in my life where I love Cherry Garcia.
0: Oh, the ice cream.
1: Ben and Jerry's Cherry Garcia. There have been times I've consumed a whole pint in one sitting.
0: Correct.
1: There's probably more, and I don't have the calorie count in front of me, but I'm fairly positive that the no sugar added pie filling.
0: I'm doing my research right now.
1: That whole 22-pound container of this dessert has less calories than a pint of Cherry Garcia ice cream.
0: A pint of Cherry Garcia ice cream. Well, if a half a cup is 240 calories, you do the math. I can't do that math. Let me click over here. Hold on, let me get to a pint.
1: I'll keep eating.
0: And boom. And we'll do one, and we'll...
1: And this fills you up. That's the other thing.
0: It won't tell me.
1: And it's... It won't?
0: I have no idea. I have no idea. We live in the world of AI, and I can't get an answer to how many damn calories are in a pint? Just answer my question. Don't make my life difficult.
1: There are 2 cups in a pint.
0: So a pint is 480 calories?
1: You said a half a cup was 200.
0: Is it a half a cup?
1: I thought you said a half a cup was a serving. And if a half.
0: Oh, wait. So a half a cup, there are 2 cups in a pint. Mm-hmm. And a half a cup. So 480 is 960.
1: There are more calories in a pint of Cherry Garcia than there is in that entire 22-pound container of Greek yogurt apple kaboom.
0: Yeah. Also, of all the Ben and Jerry's flavors, Cherry Garcia is the most.
1: What's the best?
0: I don't know, but cherries and ice cream is not good.
1: Wow.
0: Is that an unpopular opinion? I have spoken. I apologize to no one. It's Eat, Drink, Smoke.
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0: 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What?
1: Well, I know what we're going to do here. We are going to discuss the cigar. We're going to discuss the bourbon. And there's no way at this point that we can add anything to the discussion because this dessert has completely screwed up our palates.
0: Oh yes. The apple pie Greek yogurt dessert. Yes, that was my name. That's what I was going to name it. Apple pie kaboom, you bastard. He was discussing how the name of this dessert, this trend on TikTok, was the apple pie Greek yogurt dessert. I'm like, it needs a better name. And I was going to call it apple pie kaboom. And then here you come. You are the worst. You are awful. Stole my name.
1: I'm sorry. It's a good name, though.
0: Actually, I was going to call it apple pie kaboomer. That's my little twist on it. If you don't have the recipe, it's over at eatdrinksmokeshow.com. Fingers Malloy is all about this dessert. High in protein, low in calories for the health conscious, because as you know, Fingers Malloy is a fitness influencer.
1: That's true. That's what it says on my X profile. But let's be honest about something, Tony.
0: Sure.
1: You've been mocking me the entire episode about this, and you took a healthy portion out of that bowl.
0: Yeah, because it tastes like apple pie.
1: Yeah.
0: You put whipped cream on it. You did everything in the world to mask the Greek yogurt.
1: Yes.
0: Yeah.
1: Yeah. Between the vanilla, sugar-free vanilla pudding mix.
0: Right.
1: And the whipped topping. It takes 80% of the Greek yogurt sting away.
0: Right. Now we can just take away the other 20%.
1: But unfortunately, after you finish, it does do something to the palate.
0: Oh, yeah, because we're smoking the Liar's Bench Silver Tongue, which is a 6x54 Dominican Puro Corojo wrapper. It is Habano in the binder, Dominican in the filler, $13.50 a stick. And I said, I am a no on this cigar, although I happen to like Liar's Bench. I've had some of the other cigars. They've got three different makes. It does. It tastes differently. That spice brightness that it had because we had the dessert is gone.
1: Yes.
0: Gone. So whatever I said before, go with that. Right now, this it's just lovely. I'm having a ball.
1: And that's the thing. You know, that's one of the reasons why we don't go into a whole point system and really dive deep into a cigar review because, first of all of these things hit people differently. Then on top of it, you're influenced. You say it all the time. When you write in your notebook, what did you eat today? What did you drink today? We had a pound and a half of Greek yogurt. That is going to have a huge impact on your palate. It has totally taken the spice away from me. I'm still getting a wood note, and that's about it.
0: Yeah.
1: On the cigar. And it's in my humidor as a nice kind of change of pace cigar at, you said, $13.50 a stick?
0: Yeah.
1: Yeah, I'll have one of these in my humidor. I wouldn't mind smoking one of these once a month. Would I smoke it every day? No. But
0: I think some of the other ones from Liar's Bench, the Optimist, is the one I had, which was a San Andreas wrapper. That's more where I would be. This, it's just not my flavor profile. But I like the other one, so I'm more than willing to give it a shot. And that one, which is called the Optimist at $13.50, I would do. This one, the Silver Tongue, not for me. And we

0: You're drinking.
1: Oh, Granddad 114, where the answer is yes, absolutely, in your liquor cabinet. No question, 114 proof. It is for us the benchmark for what is bourbon. And I said to you, Fingers, I'm not even moving it to a cube. You should. Move it to, add a little bit of water to it, try it. Move it to a cube, try it. See the different ways it can happen. So ice, water brings down proof. That's what it does. Also, some flavors more muted, some flavors more pronounced. This is what water does. You have to try it that way. I tried this enough to know I'm just doing it neat, kid.
2: He goes back in, ladies and gentlemen, and yeah, he's drinking.
1: Oh, it goes good with Greek yogurt.
2: Well, that's what I was wondering. It was an apple pie-esque dessert. Wonder what it would have been like if we would have put a little bourbon in it.
1: Actually, the heat is still there and the sweetness is gone because the sweetness is overwhelmed by the dessert and the apple pie filling. Hey, listen, it's an occupational hazard at this stage of the game for us. This is what we do. We eat things, we drink things, we smoke things. This is kind of the gig.
2: Yeah. All right.
1: You didn't add any water to that. Oh my gosh, you just did the whole thing. You just finished the whole thing from your eat, drink, smoke Kinsey glass. Right there.
2: That's good sipping.
1: Dude, that was not a sip.
2: Was it a gulp?
1: It was more good gulping.
2: Yeah. Look, and maybe because I took more than a sip. You know what this is? That is a bourbon sorbet. I don't have any Greek yogurt on my palate anymore.
1: It's all clean?
2: It's all clean. This house is clean now.
1: Fingers, you got this dessert recipe, which we'll have at eatdrinksmokeshow.com, from social media. Any other good social media trends you have for us? Anything else you'd like to share with the nation?
2: I wish I would have pulled up some of these videos I'm seeing, because there seems to be a trend on social media, and it disgusts me. You know how I like to say, Tony, all the time, that men are from Mars and women are from Venus.
1: Mm. Now, that he does say all the time. That he does say all the time. I would go so far as to say, that's fair.
2: Yeah. There is a social media trend where men shave their beards, and they record themselves shaving their beards, and they're not telling their significant other that they're shaving the beard. And then they videotape their girlfriend's, their wife's reaction, and it's appalling to see the reaction from these wives. It's like they treat this beard as if it was their husband's entire identity, their whole essence. They're disgusted. I've seen women actually run out of the room in tears because their husband shaved a beard. And a lot of the times, we're not talking about a beard where you could tell that the guy had gravy a couple of hours ago. I'm talking about, sometimes it's only, it looks like it's no more than a little bit of a 5 o'clock shadow. And just the fact that the guy may have had it for 5 years and is clean shaven, the reactions are just outrageous. And the only thing I can think of is if the situations were reversed and they did something radical to their hair or something and a man reacted that way.
1: Okay. You know you're wrong, right? If you came home and your wife had shaved her head,
2: really?
1: Would there be no reaction?
2: That's the same thing.
1: You're changing the whole look. There is something that they've become accustomed to, used to, maybe like, maybe attracted to. And now that was taken away.
2: But it grows back. All you have to say is, you know what? It's like say you were dating Sally Field. And
1: hold on. Wait. What year are we talking about?
2: 1971. She's got a bob. I don't know.
1: Is that Gidget Sally Field? We're not yet into Smokey and the Bandit Sally Field.
2: No, probably not at that point.
1: Okay, I want to be at Smokey and the Bandit Sally Field,
2: and
1: just for to be safe.
2: And she had shoulder-length hair, and then she came home one day. She went to the beauty parlor, and she wore that thing on her head, and she got her hair did.
1: Right.
2: And she took 4 inches off of her hair. And
1: from a bob?
2: Say she had shoulder-length hair.
1: Okay.
2: And took four or 5 inches off. And so turn it into a bob. And if a man looked at that and ran out of the room, first of all, you're nuts. But secondly, I think that's a horrible reaction. Just say, you know what? You look lovely. It'll grow back, right?
1: I first of all, exactly how manly is this show that we're talking about bobs?
2: Sally Field in the 70s.
1: respect. Sally Field in the 70s or Carrie Fisher in the 70s?
2: Oh, Carrie Fisher.
1: Carrie Fisher?
2: Yeah.
1: Just because of the crazy?
2: Yeah.
1: Just for the crazy. That is correct. That is correct.
2: Now, do you feel better about this conversation now that we turned it to that?
1: Yeah, okay. I do now. Now that it makes sense.
2: So you think that the women are justified for leaving the room in tears because their husband shaved their beard?
1: I think for that they're emotional cripples. I think being shocked and or being like, why would you do such a thing? I don't think this is very odd.
2: That's an adult reaction.
1: No, running and leaving the room? It's just tea, drink, smoke.
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0: 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It's Eat, Drink, Smoke. 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Fingers, we've been so busy chit-chatting, jibber-jabbering, doing all the things that we do, we have forgotten about, and it is time for News of the Week.
1: Well, Tony, there's been a trend on this show to crap on airlines.
0: What?
1: We've had a lot of stories recently that did not play favorable to airlines. Last week, it was, I believe, an Australian airline that was going to start charging you for carry-on baggage. If you're going to stow it above there, they were going to...
0: In the overhead bin?
1: In the overhead bin, they were going to charge you a fee. Well, here's some good news.
0: Ooh!
1: For travelers. Allegiant Airlines made an announcement that they are now...
0: Okay. It's good news, and it starts with Allegiant. I can't wait.
1: Are you being a snob about Allegiant?
0: No, not at all. They're a fine airline. My mother-in-law takes them. Allegiant. When you need to get there, nothing else is available. Allegiant.
1: Wow.
0: Now you Allegiant and I, Airlines. We have seats.
1: Now you and I, at one point, have both flown Spirit Airlines.
0: Allegiant Airlines. What do you think of us now, Spirit? Huh? No, Allegiant's fine. Allegiant's fine. I mean, a true budget airline, it's fine. No issues whatsoever.
1: I could tell.
0: Allegiant Airlines, the official airline of Eat, Drink, Smoke. Until Delta comes calling. Allegiant, we'll take second place gladly. Why am I picking on Allegiant? They've never done anything to me.
1: I have no idea.
0: I will admit, I don't like their website. I don't like the way they do the whole, their seating system and figuring everything out. It's too cumbersome. And they save the pricing for the end, and I want to know where I'm at earlier. So don't do that to me anymore, Allegiant.
1: I've never really noticed the difference between their price policy and other airlines.
0: It's just that the pricing comes at the very end after you put in all your information as opposed to getting the price and then deciding if that's the ticket you want.
1: Oh, okay.
0: That's all.
1: Okay, because as far as all the other charges and things like that, you know, they nickel and dime you like everyone else.
0: Everybody's doing it the way they're doing it. I agree. Yeah.
1: Well, Allegiant Airlines, Tony.
0: Wait, you want me to do another one?
1: Sure, go ahead.
0: Allegiant Airlines, because nothing else flies to my airport.
1: They're now offering complimentary soda, juice, and water on all flights.
0: Allegiant Airlines has been my favorite airline for years. And people ask me, Tony Katz, why do you fly Allegiant? And I say, well, listen, some people fly for the free soft drinks. I fly for the personalized service, the great care, the clean cabins, and most importantly, the pilots who are always sober. Allegiant Airlines. That's my airline. Make it yours today.
1: Of course, the only soda available is Shasta.
0: Allegiant Airlines. Pretending it's 1976. Since 1976.
1: No, that's not true about the Shasta. I just like saying Shasta. It's fun to say. Like onomatopoeia. And filibuster. They're fun words.
0: Honestly, you dug yourself this hole. You get out of here.
1: So now they're going to offer complimentary beverages on all their flights.
0: So smart. Just smart and the right thing to do. Except, doesn't everybody do this?
1: No.
0: You don't pay for a Diet Coke on a plane.
1: Yeah.
0: On the budget airlines, maybe you do.
1: Yeah, you do.
0: Is that right?
1: Yes.
0: I don't know. I fly first class.
1: There it is.
0: I apologize for nothing. Oh, are you in coach? Pity.
1: Wow. But here's the thing.
0: But this is right. This is make it just a little bit easier. I have made this argument now for a million years. If there was an airline that took out all the middle seats, physically ripped out the middle seat, all you had were the seats, and they actually treated you like a person, and you got an actual snack or an actual meal, people would pay for that ticket to actually have normal and service. They'll pay. They'll pay out the nose or any other orifice they can find. This is where we're at. Not everybody wants all the budget all the time.
1: Did you just mention Delta?
0: I sure did.
1: People.com, where I got this story. You dig a little further in the piece.
0: Is that where you get all your airline and air news?
1: Yes, that and all my news on People. People magazine, people.com. The news comes as other major airlines have announced reductions in food and beverage services on various flights. In May, Delta ended its free snack and drink service in economy for flights under 350 miles, impacting 450 flights daily.
2: Yeah.
0: That's why I fly American Airlines. American, because I love my country.
1: On American, flights under 250 miles are limited to non-alcoholic drinks by request only.
0: Hold on, I don't understand what that means.
1: I don't understand what that means either. But here's what I was going to ask you about the Allegiant thing. People are going to ruin this, right? People are going to sit in row 27D and say, stewardess, I would like 17 Diet Cokes, please.
0: That's not happening.
1: You don't think so?
0: No, absolutely not.
1: You sure about that?
0: 10,000% that's not happening. It's going to be 20.
1: Row 20 or 20 Diet Cokes?
0: Yes. Yeah, they're not going to do that.
1: Oh. Well, unfortunately, Rod Stewart apparently will not be flying anytime soon. He is... Wait till I'm done.
0: Oh, no! No! No! Can we fix this in post? Dang it!
1: Rod Stewart has called off upcoming dates on his North American One Last Time farewell tour after undergoing a routine coronary stent procedure.
0: Oh, really?
1: Yes. So the 81-year-old singer was scheduled to perform in Ohio on August 9th, but canceled the show at the last minute, citing an unforeseen but minor medical procedure. But he has assured fans that he's already feeling better.
0: Okay. Now, I know that Mrs. Malloy, Agnes...
1: Yes.
0: Huge Rod Stewart fan.
1: I've been married to Agnes now.
0: Right.
1: For 53 years.
0: Agnes Jr. and then Agnes the Third.
1: Right.
0: Right.
1: Which is shocking that we've been married so long because I'm only 37 years old. She has been a closeted Rod Stewart fan the entire time we were married. I had no idea.
0: Fear of mocking from you?
1: That was the exact explanation I got halfway through the show.
0: Because
1: she was at the show dancing like she had never danced before.
0: No.
1: Yeah. I took her to the show. It was a last minute decision because I got on a secondary ticket site and tickets were $6. So the day of, I said, you like Rod Stewart, don't you? She goes, yeah. I said, okay, well, I got tickets. And so we went to the show, and she's dancing. And I want to like Rod Stewart. I like his voice. But unfortunately, what accompanies his voice are his songs. And the songs are terrible.
0: I would say this about Rod Stewart. And just, I don't want to upset Agnes at all. Agnes is lovely.
1: Mm-hmm.
0: I've always liked Agnes.
1: Mm-hmm.
0: I would rather fly a Legionnaire.
1: Wow.
0: I would. But a Legion Airlines. It's the Rod Stewart of airlines.
1: We wish Rod a speedy recovery.
0: Oh, absolutely. Absolutely. By the way, a stent isn't even... he's right. It is minor these
1: days. But he's 81.
0: It's still a thing. I agree. I agree. But I love the fact that he's 81. He's going to get this done. He's like, yeah, I'm going back on tour.
1: Yeah, first farewell tour.
0: The ladies need to see me in my hot pants.
1: We showed up at that concert. Like I said, I'm 37. We were the two youngest people there.
0: That's so great.
1: There were people in their 70s and 80s at that show.
0: By the way, really quick, you were at the Foo Fighters show in Detroit, Ford Field. Good?
1: Awesome. Fantastic show. Go see him if you can. And you?
0: I went to see Weird Al Yankovic, Central Indiana. 2 hours of nonstop, oh my gosh, what is happening in front of me. The songs, the video specials in between, the costume changes. He wore the fat suit from Fat.
1: It's amazing.
0: He did it all. Came out on a Segway for White and Nerdy. It was, take the kids, don't take the kids. It was an incredible show.
1: And that, I can only imagine the age range for that show must have been.
0: 2 to 187.
1: Yeah.
0: And Rod Stewart was there too. Absolutely. The old Grandad 114. Drink that right now. The Liar's Bench Silver Tongue. More spikes than I want to do, but Liar's Bench, nice work overall. This is Eat, Drink, Smoke.
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4: She's a hurricane. I'm Carmen Roberts, Fox News. Lala strengthens into a Category 1 hurricane as it aims for the Big Island of Hawaii. Honolulu Mayor Rick Blangiardi.
5: We've prepared very thoroughly this week across all sectors.
4: And Fox Weather's Katie Byrne has more from Honolulu.
6: The Big Island set to see the first and the strongest impacts from Lala. In parts of the state, we could see more than 2 feet of rain. We could see mudslides, flooding, and waves reaching 20 feet as well. So people spent most of yesterday getting ready. You could see long lines at gas stations and stores as families stocked up ahead of the possible power outages we could be seeing. Across Honolulu, businesses are putting sandbags in place, bracing for flooding. Hawaii Governor Josh Green has declared a state of emergency here. There's at least 180 service members with the Hawaii National Guard standing by to deploy if needed.
4: And Lala is about 300 miles southeast of Honolulu. Speaking on Long Island, New York, President Trump touted a sharp drop in violent crime. Fox's Alex Hogan reports.
7: President Trump spoke and praised law enforcement at the Nassau County Police Academy as he spoke and highlighted the decreasing violent crime across the country.
8: I'm thrilled to announce that the FBI has just released a new uniform crime report showing that in 2025, we achieved the single largest reduction in violent crime in American history.
7: Violent crime decreased about 9%. Rape cases decreased by more than 7%. Cases of robbery decreased by roughly 18%. We saw property crime dropping by about 12% and aggravated assault decreasing roughly 7%.
4: And Democrats reshuffled their 2028 presidential primary calendar, putting South Carolina first on January 22nd, followed by Nevada on February 1st. 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
13: Like you haven't seen before. I'm Jarrett Lewis. Here's what's trending this hour. Flooding chances stick around for the weekend with more rain in the forecast. Jason Puma from the National Weather Service in Indianapolis says the areas with the greatest risks are just north of the capital city.
14: There's been a few spots that have, you know, had around 10 inches or so over the course of the week, and there's probably a few isolated higher amounts as well.
13: Including in Delaware County, where the body of 18-year-old Matthew Morey has been found. The Delaware County Sheriff's Office confirmed on Saturday that Morey's body was recovered from the Mississinewa River. Morey was first reported missing on Wednesday after deputies said he and three others jumped from a bridge into a river. Back to Indianapolis, Mayor Joe Hogsett says it's flooding the city hasn't seen in over 30 years.
15: It is an ever-evolving situation. and conditions can and are changing quite rapidly.
13: Jacob Spence with Marion County Emergency Management said that two Indiana National Guard vehicles are assisting with evacuations in the Ravenswood and Rocky Ripple area of Indy. Folks there were strongly advised to evacuate due to rising water from the White River.
16: We are going to continue the with the Emergency Operations Center being activated until this is ended and until we start getting back into a recovery phase.
13: Governor Braun has asked for a disaster declaration from FEMA. A flood watch for much of the state is lasting through Sunday morning. Flash flood warnings were issued for over a dozen counties on Saturday, including Northern Marion and Hancock counties, along with Hendricks, Madison, Tipton, Boone, and Carroll. I'm Jarrett Lewis on The Level, on the go, and on WIBC.com. Now here's the forecast from the American Standard Cooling Weather Center.
17: More scattered showers and storms are possible on Sunday in the morning and then again in the afternoon. Highs a little bit warmer, around 89 to 90 degrees here in Indy. I'm Fox 59 meteorologist Ethan Rosick for 93 WIBC.
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19: A well-regulated militia being necessary to the security of a free state. The right of the people to keep and bear arms shall not be infringed. This is the Second Amendment, and this

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0: And good afternoon and welcome to the Gun Guy Show here on 93 WIBC. We're thrilled you're with us. However you might be listening, most folks, it's over the air at 93.1 FM here in central Indiana. I think reaching something like 52 counties. I forget the total number, but a lot of people stream our show as well as other shows on WIBC at WIBC.com. You can listen through the app. I have that on my phone, which comes in handy, especially when I'm out of town, or on YouTube. You can go to YouTube, search for 93WIBC. It'll come right up. Channel will come up. You can search various shows, and they usually have the live show on right there at the top, and you can listen that way as well. So we welcome you, however it is you might be joining the show. Last week, I got into quite a bit of detail on this ruling out of the Northern District of Texas. I'm going to revisit that. There's been some clarification, some additional developments or inaction by the government that actually impacts how that whole issue is going to be resolved. Before I go any further, though, I really want to wish everyone out there who's fighting this weather, fighting the torrential rainfall, fighting the flooding here in central and northern Indiana, a lot of people affected by this. And listen, I didn't have stacking sandbags on my bingo card for this weekend, but hey, I had a close family member in Noblesville whose property backs up to a tributary of the White River, and as I understand that geography, and the water was higher than they'd ever seen it, having been there for a long, long, long time, and very, very close to entering their home. So thanks to Hamilton County that provided free sandbags. Go by and picked up a truck full, and spent quite a bit of time today trying to mitigate the impact of Mother Nature's rage here, that as we saw it here over the last few days. But if you're going through that, your family is, hey, I'm right there with you. My prayers are with you, and we hope you're getting through that as best you possibly can under the circumstances. Here on the Second Amendment front, as we've been discussing it, really, if you go out to social media and you look at what people are talking about the Second Amendment, this Northern District of Texas ruling in the Jensen case, and the lead plaintiff was actually Silencer Shop, but it's Silencer Shop or Jensen. There were two cases that were consolidated. This ruling from a district court judge in the Northern District of Texas is getting just a tremendous amount of discussion and play, and you go to the websites. I've mentioned before, I'm a big fan of bearingarms.com, started by my friend Cam Edwards. Cam and I worked together when we were both on NRA TV quite a bit, when NRA TV imploded, when NRA had its issues, and it sued its longtime advertising agency, which really ran NRA TV. You know, that all kind of went away. But Cam then started bearingarms.com, and it's just a great resource. He has a writer there, works with him, Tom Knighton, his partner. Tom does a nice job in posting articles. I really commend that to your reading. And you go there, and this decision out of Texas is just dominating the discussion in terms of the number of articles and whatnot that are being published and what people are commenting on. And I talked about this for, gosh, most of the show last week, and I never want to just repeat show content, but there have been some developments, and it is a confusing enough situation. I have people that are very plugged in to the Second Amendment universe, very plugged into the legal issues associated with the NFA, the National Firearms Act of 1934. And a lot of federal law since then, and state law and otherwise. And I had people texting me saying after the show last week, they weren't so sure, that they were less confused after my show than they were before. And that was heartbreaking to me. I mean, I can chuckle about it a little bit, but listen, one thing I try to do, and obviously, and maybe last week as an example, I don't always do it successfully, but I try to get through what can be fairly complex legal issues at the state and federal level, and whether we're talking about legislation or we're talking about court decisions or whatever it might be, I try to get through those in a way that's understandable to everyone, to not get too deep into the legalese and the weeds of the legal and legislative process. And I may have failed to some degree to do that last week based on some feedback that I got last week, where people really perhaps didn't feel a lot of clarity, achieve a lot of clarity through the course of my show. So I will try to do a better job of that this week and see if we can't parse through this a little bit. So what are we talking about? We're talking about the National Firearms Act of 1934. National Firearms Act of 1934 was passed, as the name obviously identifies, back in the 30s, and a lot of it, in my mind, was very much motivated by Congress paying a lot of attention to Hollywood and a lot of the glorification of gangsters and bank robbers and bootleggers and others that were using guns for violent purposes. And Congress looked at all of that and said, well, we must do something, and we must focus on these dangerous firearms that gangsters and other criminals are using to threaten the public safety or, you know, to make violent crimes. And they focused on a subset of firearms that they considered to be uniquely dangerous or uniquely susceptible to criminal use. And they really started with machine guns. And a lot of the focus of the National Firearms Act in 1934, a lot of the focus was on fully automatic firearms, and even one particular firearm in particular, and that was the Thompson submachine gun. Yeah, cool gun, typically a .45 caliber, fully automatic. You saw them both with stick magazines or drum magazines, and a neat gun, fairly compact, and could fire off a lot of rounds in a short period of time. And you saw gangster movies, just like I saw the same gangster movies of people wielding the Tommy guns and robbing banks or otherwise doing gangster stuff. And so Congress said, well, we must regulate these things. And in 1934, Congress didn't have the cojones that they have today in terms of regulating things that would be deemed to be an infringement of the Second Amendment. And back in 1934, Congress looked at the Second Amendment and said, well, gosh, even though we would really like to ban these things, starting with machine guns. And then, of course, they looked at other categories of firearms, short-barreled rifles, short-barreled shotguns. And again, they had this image of gangsters with long overcoats and shotguns tucked up underneath them, or rifles tucked up underneath them. And then for some reason they lumped suppressors in there like that. As I've said before, they had this image of, you know, gangster ninja assassins running around killing people where nobody could hear it. And a lot of that was influenced even by the brand name that Hiram Percy Maxim, the inventor of the modern suppressor, the brand name he selected for the product he called the firearm muffler was the name of the product, but the brand name he selected for it was the silencer. And all of a sudden people had this image of, oh, it's silent, and it makes a gunshot silent. And so you're going to have people running around murdering people and no one's going to know about it. And some of the opposition, or the hand waving that you're seeing over this Texas decision that applies to suppressors, it's like, oh my God, you know, we're going to have all these murders and nobody's going to get caught committing these murders because they're going to use suppressors to do it, and no one will hear the gunshots, and it's going to greatly facilitate criminal activity in the United States. Well, Congress was motivated by exactly the same misimpression. And I've said it here before, and I'll repeat it because it bears repeating. a typical suppressor, and this varies by barrel length and caliber and certainly other factors, but typically a suppressor, going back or using the brand name of Mr. Maxim back from the 1930s, silencer, and Congress adopted that term, by the way. So don't ever correct somebody if they say, well, it's not really a silencer, it's a suppressor because it doesn't silence anything. Well, the federal statute, the National Firearms Act 1934, talks about firearm mufflers or silencers. So it's in the law. Is it accurate? Is it an accurate description? No, but it's the name and it's the wording in the law, so we can't be too condescending about that. But a silencer or a suppressor takes a typical gunshot, say it's around 160 decibels, and decibels are measured on a logarithmic scale. So an increase of 5 or 10 is more than just a linear increase. It's a logarithmic increase. But having said that, a suppressor typically takes a gunshot from around 160 decibels down to about 130 decibels, which is still loud. And I've seen descriptions of 130 decibels out there of like a chainsaw running or a jet engine from 100 or a couple hundred yards away. It's still a loud sound. But again, Congress passed all this back then, and they decided to, since they didn't believe they could ban any of these items, whether it was machine guns or short-barreled rifles, short-barreled pistols, suppressors, they went into other categories, two other categories, destructive devices, basically very large bore weapons above 50 caliber or explosives, and then any other weapon, a very broad category, basically dealing with concealable weapons that can be concealed on the body other than handguns. And they and in all of these, they said, well, we can't ban them because that would be contrary to the Second Amendment and it would be overturned. So I know we'll just tax the hell out of them. And they imposed a $200 tax on all those, except any other weapons for some bizarre reason, which they put a $5 tax on as far as the transfer goes. But they put a $200 tax on all the other items, either to make or to transfer one of these regulated items, and that $200 came from the retail cost of a Thompson submachine gun, which was about $200 in 1934. And Congress said, I know, we'll put a 100% tax on, by example, the Thompson submachine gun, which would be about $5,000 today when you factor in inflation. And so people just won't buy these things because they'll be too expensive. And we'll have a registration process so that we know who's paid the tax. And that was really kind of a wink, wink, nod, nod. Yes, it's only so we'll know who paid the tax when, in fact, they just wanted a registry of who possessed these guns and who and where they were located. They had to be registered to a particular individual in a particular location, and so they could keep track of them so as to run people down. It's exactly the motivation. And in 1937, the whole statute was challenged, and it went all the way up to the Supreme Court. In the Sinzinski case, and Sinzinski was a guy who was actually a dealer who resisted the idea that he had to pay his, what they call a special occupational tax, SOT, to deal in NFA items, and himself had possessed some unregistered suppressors, and he got prosecuted, and he said, well, the whole thing's unconstitutional because this whole taxing thing is just a scam, it's just subterfuge. It's just a gimmick because this is really a way to regulate guns, which Congress has no authority to do under Article 1 of the Constitution. Article 1 spells out the powers that Congress has and the powers it does not have. And Sinzinski said there's no police power here. There's no law enforcement power here within Article 1 of the Constitution. And so the Congress never had the authority to pass this. And this whole taxation thing is just a scam. And the Supreme Court ruled on that and said, well, you know what? There may be some incidental regulation associated with this, but it is, as far as its heart and soul, its real substance, it's a taxation scheme, and Congress has the ability to levy taxes. That's one of the enumerated powers in Article 1 of the Constitution. And importantly, in arguing this, the government never took the position that it had any other authority to pass the NFA other than its taxation powers in Article 1. Even when the NFA was going through hearings before it was passed in 1934, there was never an argument on the floor of Congress or anywhere else where they said this power came from any other authority within the Constitution other than Congress's taxing ability. And that's very important, and that actually became very important in the Northern District of Texas ruling we just had. So that's the big windup. Well, then you have the great big beautiful bill that passed a little over a year ago. And what did the great big beautiful bill do? Well, it did a lot of things, thus the name. But one of the things it did is it reduced the tax. And for a while, suppressors and short-barreled rifles and short-barreled shotguns and AOWs, any other weapons, for a while, certainly as to SBRs, SBSs, and suppressors, the great big beautiful bill actually took them out of the NFA altogether to where, look, we're gonna regulate them as firearms, but they're not going to be treated separately under as NFA items, so we're going to take them out altogether. You can go into a gun store, you fill out a 4473 form just like you do for a pistol or a shotgun or a typical non-NFA firearm. You go through a background check, the National Instant Criminal Background Check System. I put instant in quotes, but okay. And you walk out with it. And that's how the great big beautiful bill looked for quite some time. But then there was internal negotiation, there was opposition to that, you had some quote-unquote Republicans who like to campaign and fundraise on the Second Amendment but don't necessarily commit when it comes to their vote, who got cold feet and said, well, why don't we just reduce the tax to zero? And a lot of us were upset by that because we wanted to see SBRs, SBSs, and suppressors taken out of the NFA altogether. And at the time, and I actually talked to some people at NRA, you know, we are blessed here in Indiana to have a number of Hoosiers on the NRA board of directors. And some great people. And some people have been fighting for 2A rights in Indiana for a long time. That includes Charlie Hill Tunin, who's president of the Indiana State Rifle and Pistol Association, Jim Toms, who is an Indiana State Senator, who really joined the General Assembly here in Indiana a number of years ago. One of the first things he did is he was successful in getting our local preemption law passed. Local preemption meaning that state law preempts local law, and absent certain specified exceptions, local governments can't regulate firearms. That's huge. And Jim Toms sometimes doesn't get enough credit for the really incredible work that he's done in the Indiana Senate. And he's been on many other important bills, and I've worked with Jim for a lot of years on legislation. And so we have some great representatives. Craig Haggard, a military veteran, also a member of the General Assembly, he's a representative, ran for Congress. I was really rooting for him, hoping that he would pull that off here this last year. That didn't work out for him, but Craig has been a great supporter of the Second Amendment. I knew him when he worked for NRA, and we worked together in that capacity. And he's also on the board of directors. And when the Great Big Beautiful Bill was amended before it passed to simply reduce the tax to zero, I was upset about that. I didn't like that a bit because I said I want these out of the NFA altogether. And I was counseled at that point by some of the folks at NRA and said, well, hold on, there's a strategy here to say that the whole law is unconstitutional now as applied to those items because the tax has been reduced to zero. And I knew about the Sunzinski decision, and so we had to kind of go through back through that. And there was a strategy from day one when they reduced the tax to zero but left those items in the NFA to litigate the issue and have those the law, the NFA, declared unconstitutional on that basis. Because if the only authority to pass the NFA was Congress's taxing authority, and Congress relied on no other constitutional authority, including the trumped-up Commerce Clause that Congress uses now to regulate every damn thing under the sun, Congress never relied on that. It was never part of the justification. And so since the only authority was a taxing authority, once the taxing went away, there was no basis, no constitutional authority to continue the regulation. We're going to take a break there. I've gone way past the quarter hour. But that kind of winds up to the decision out of the Northern District. We'll go through that, what it really said, and I'm hoping that, given a little more background on all of this, it sets up where we're going, which is a little more clarity on this ruling. Because, listen, suppressors are incredibly popular. I own a bunch. I own, I don't know, 8, I think, at last count. And every time I shoot with a suppressor, I want to shoot with more suppressors. And I like SBRs. I like a short-barreled rifle. I mean, I've taken a lot of training classes. I've taught a lot of training classes where you're going around corners, you're going through doorways, you're going up stairwells, you're going in and out of vehicles. And a typical standard barrel length of 16 inches on a rifle or 18 inches on a shotgun, especially on a rifle, would very common. You put a suppressor on that. Now you got 16 inches of a barrel and a suppressor, which is 6 or 8 inches in addition to that. That is an unwieldy, difficult firearm to manage when you're in tight spaces or you're going around corners. And so I like a suppressed SBR. It's one of my favorite firearms. That's what hangs on my nightstand, hangs off the bedpost, more accurately, every night when I go to bed. Suppressed, 300 blackout, subsonics. That's what I choose to defend my family. So a lot of people have gone down that same road, and suppressors and SBRs are incredibly popular in this country. Millions and millions and millions of them are out there. And so a lot of people are interested in this, and that's why it bears the discussion here on the Gun Guy Show. We'll be back after this break. Right now, we're taking a break. Give us a call. Join the discussion. Got a question? Got a comment? 317-239-9393. 317-239-9393. 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
1: 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I'm Guy Ralford on the Gun Guy Show on 93 WIBC. So I just went through kind of the windup on the NFA, where it came from, what its constitutional basis was, which sets us up for what happened in the Texas decision. And some people call this the Jensen case. Some people call it the silencer shot case. That's because there were two different cases. And they were consolidated for purposes of the opinion. But which case involved which parties actually makes a difference to some degree, which I'm going to talk about here in just a bit. And I don't want to add any additional layers of complexity to this, but it bears explanation, and you'll see why. So the ruling that came down on August 5th was that, yes, in fact, the argument really set up by the Great Big Beautiful Bill taking the tax on suppressors, short-barreled rifles, short-barreled shotguns, and AOWs to zero, that removed Congress's authority to regulate in this area. And DOJ made a backup argument to say, well, we still have authority under the Commerce Clause because the Supreme Court lets us regulate every damn thing under the Commerce Clause. And this judge is one judge, one district court judge in Texas, handed this decision down. It wasn't the Fifth Circuit Court of Appeals, which involves multiple judges. This is one district court judge, Northern District of Texas, came and said, nope, Congress didn't rely on the Commerce Clause when this thing passed. And they can't go back and recreate history. So that's the answer. It's unconstitutional. Congress never had the authority. This was not a Second Amendment case. If you read something, you hear something where people said, oh, suppressors we now know are protected by the Second Amendment. That's not what this court ruled. In fact, what this court ruled during the oral argument in the Jensen / silencer shot case, in the oral argument, the district judge asked, he said, do you agree with me? And he was talking to the lawyer for the plaintiffs, for the gun industry, the pro two-way plaintiffs. He said, do you agree with me that if I find Congress never has the authority to pass this outside the taxing authority, and once the tax went away, congressional authority went away with it, do you agree with me that the Second Amendment arguments you've made, because they made all the Second Amendment arguments in litigation, they briefed it. It was all part of what's called a motion for summary judgment. Do you agree with me that the Second Amendment arguments go away and become moot if you win on the Article 1 arguments, Article 1 meaning Congress had no authority under Article 1 in terms of the powers it was vested with in the Constitution to regulate this outside of taxation? And the lawyers or the plaintiffs said, yes, we agree with that. And so the Second Amendment issues were never addressed. They were raised, they were argued, but they were essentially abandoned, understandably, because, hey, if you win, you win, and don't ask a court to go beyond what's necessary for you to win.

0: So it's not a Second Amendment case at all. It's an Article I case, meaning Article I of the Constitution didn't give Congress authority to do this outside of taxation. No tax, then you can't require registration. So unconstitutional. Now, here's where I think I created some confusion last week that I want to make sure I clear up. Going back to a 2025 decision in the Supreme Court called Trump versus CASA, C-A-S-A, Supreme Court ruled, and this was a victory for Trump at the time, Trump, in that case, in Trump versus CASA, the Supreme Court ruled that district courts, individual judges and individual district courts around the country don't have the authority to issue nationwide injunctions against government authorities preventing the enforcement of laws or the application of executive orders beyond the people in front of them in that court at the time. And as you recall, you know, Trump, a lot of Trump's policies were being held up by individual, what a lot of people called liberal radical judges, in preventing the Trump administration from doing what it wanted to do on a nationwide basis. And the court said, no, any injunction in preventing the enforcement of federal law or federal regulation or federal executive orders has to be limited to the parties in front of the court. And I said at the time, well, that's great for Trump, and it's great for conservative policies that we're talking about in the context of that case. And a lot of people, a lot of conservatives hailed it as a victory. At the time, I said, okay, I'll take the victory in that context, but be aware, we've had a lot of pro-2A cases, pro-gun cases, where nationwide injunctions have been issued, or federal regulations have been declared invalid on a nationwide basis. And that includes the so-called stabilizer brace litigation. And so what's good for the goose is good for the gander. We're going to like it in the context of this particular case involving Trump, but we're not going to like it when we would like to see a nationwide injunction that's enforceable as against everyone, or preventing the federal government from enforcing anti-2A regulation or laws as against everyone. Well, that victory in that Supreme Court case limiting the ability of district courts to issue nationwide injunctions inhibited what would could have otherwise been a nationwide injunction in this case. Is it still good law? Yeah, I think so. And I don't have a major problem with it. So what the court ruled was two things. Yes, the NFA's unconstitutional as to those particular specified NFA items. Secondly, they issued an injunction. An injunction is a court order from a court that says that a party must stop doing something. There's also positive injunctions where they can actually require them to do something. But typically, much more often, it's an order from the court requiring a party to stop doing something. They're enjoined from doing something. In this case, they said, ATF, a party to the case, you may no longer enforce the ATF registration requirements, the NFA registration requirements, as against the parties in this case. It was limited to the parties in this case. However, there were some associations and some commercial companies, and they extended it to the members of the associations and the customers of the businesses. There were 15 states in the silencer shop litigation, individual states, but the injunction as to who the NFA could not be enforced against by ATF was limited to the states themselves, the state governments, the state agencies, and political subdivisions, meaning local governments within the state. It only protected the government. It didn't protect the individual residents of each of those 15 states. There's a lot of confusion on that. I've seen a lot of people on social media saying, well, I live in such and such a state. By the way, Indiana was one of those 15 states. Does that mean you, just by virtue of living in Indiana, are covered by the injunction? No, it does not mean that. Let's stop there. I'll talk more about who the individual parties were in this, who's protected by this, how you can still become protected by this if you choose to, what it really means, what it doesn't, and try to provide additional clarity going forward. Right now, we're taking a break. This is Guy Relford on The Gun Guy Show on 93 WIBC.
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8: I'm Daria Albinger. Hawaii is under a hurricane warning as Lala nears the Big Island. Michael Brennan with the National Hurricane Center.
9: This rainfall will produce life-threatening flash flooding and mudslides. And then large and dangerous waves are going to continue to affect portions of the Hawaiian Islands all the way through the weekend.
8: Officials are urging residents statewide to stay off the roads. The Senate is expected to vote on the Save America Act when they return from recess. And House Speaker Mike Johnson says the sooner the better.
10: Even 72% of Democrats think you ought to have a valid ID to vote. So it's not a controversial proposition, but the Democrats in the Congress are holding it up. And you have to ask yourself, why? The president, I think, is right. Some of them just, they want to have the pathway open for cheating.
8: Johnson speaking to Fox News Sunday. 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
0: And welcome back. I'm Guy Relford on The Gun Guy Show on 93 WIBC. I'm kind of a short segment here as I went way over on my first, but we'll make up for it here in just a bit. So we're at the point where the district court in Texas, Northern District of Texas, ruled that the NFA is unconstitutional as to those specific NFA items involved in that case. And issued an injunction telling ATF, you may not enforce the ATF registration requirements as against the plaintiffs in this case. They didn't say you can't enforce it as against anyone, only the plaintiffs in this case. Well, the plaintiffs were certain named individuals. And then there were some companies that sell NFA items like Silencer Shop, the lead plaintiff in the Silencer Shop case. But also in that case, in the Silencer Shop case, the plaintiffs were a guy named Brady Wetz, Silencer Shop Foundation, B&T USA, Palmetto State Armory. A lot of people know that as PSA. A lot of people buy PSA firearms. They make a lot of ARs. Silencer Co., Weapons Research, and I have, I think, 5 or 6 Silencer Co. suppressors. Make a lot of suppressors, as the name suggests. Here's a big one. Gun Owners of America. I've been a member of Gun Owners of America for some time. Gun Owners Foundation, which is a separate wing of Gun Owners of America. The Firearms Regulatory Accountability Coalition. And then 15 individual states. Again, being a resident of one of those 15 states doesn't do you any good at this point. The residents weren't protected by the decision. The injunction only goes against enforcing, prevents the ATF from enforcing NFA as to those items as to state governments themselves and their agencies and political subdivisions. But Gun Owners of America, huge. You want to go buy a gun. And by the way, Silencer Shop was very visible, very public, where they said at midnight when the injunction expired, I'll talk a little bit more about that here in a second, they were going to sell some suppressors without Form 4s, without NFA registration. And they did. And they did it on video. Because ATF had been enjoined from enforcing ATF NFA regulations or the NFA law itself as against Silencer Shop customers. And by the way, it's past or future customers as well as past or future members of these organizations. So if you want to join Gun Owners of America, go for it. Separately, in the Jensen case, it was a guy named John Jensen, a guy named Jeremy Neusch, David Lynn Smith, and then Hot Shots Custom, Texas Rifle Association, FPC, which is part of Firearms Policy Coalition, and Citizens Committee for the Right to Keep and Bear Arms. Those are membership organizations. I'm also a member of Firearms Policy Coalition. They do great work. So you have to be a member of one of those organizations or a customer of one of those companies for this to help you. Let's take a break here. We'll come back, wrap up hour number one, and then take a little more deliberate look at where we are, where this leaves us, where we're likely to go from here on all of these issues. Right now, we're taking a break. This is Guy Relford on The Gun Guy Show on 93 WIBC.
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0: And welcome back. We only got about a minute here in this segment, but a little less. But I want to talk about what we're going to get into next. So we know you're only protected by this if you're a named plaintiff or you're either a customer or an association member of one of the named plaintiffs. Where does that leave us? How are gun shops, FFLs, Federal Firearms Licensees, responding to this? And where do we see ourselves going forward? Those are all open questions. I've got some insight on each one of those points, which we'll get into here in hour number two. We'll be right back. This is Guy Relford on The Gun Guy Show on 93 WIBC.
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24: He's bracing for a hurricane. I'm Daria Albinger, Fox News. Lala is bringing strong wind, heavy rain, and dangerous surf, especially to the Big Island.
25: Lala is officially a hurricane, which means its sustained winds are at least 75 miles per hour. All eyes are on the Big Island, which is set to see the first and the strongest impacts from Lala. In parts of the state, we could see more than 2 feet of rain. We could see mudslides, flooding, and waves reaching 20 feet as well. So people spent most of yesterday getting ready. You could see long lines at gas stations and stores as families stocked up ahead of the possible power outages we could be seeing. Across Honolulu, businesses are putting sandbags in place, bracing for flooding. Hawaii Governor Josh Green has declared a state of emergency here. There's at least 180 service members with the Hawaii National Guard standing by to deploy if needed.
24: And that's Fox's Katie Byrne in Honolulu. President Trump suggested in a speech yesterday that the U.S. could claim the Strait of Hormuz as a U.S. territory if Iran is defeated. Fox's Jonathan Hunt is in Tel Aviv.
26: President Trump adding an extra comment.
27: Pretty soon I'll be declaring the Hormuz Strait a territory of the United States.
26: You can probably bet that he's talking figuratively rather than literally, meaning he believes that that U.S. naval blockade can remain in place pretty much indefinitely. The Iranian deputy foreign minister writing on X, quote, the Strait of Hormuz cannot be seized by tweet, nor by aircraft carrier, nor by issuing an order, nor by an election speech. The memorandum of understanding signed between Iran and the U.S. back in June had a 60-day ceasefire written into it. That ceasefire runs out on Monday.
24: That's Fox's Jonathan Hunt reporting from Tel Aviv. 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
0: rain at historic levels. I'm Jarrett Lewis. Here's what's trending this hour. The showers leading to flooding along most rivers and streams in central Indiana. Jason Puma from the National Weather Service in Indianapolis with this reminder when traveling.
5: Remind folks again, you know, it's a very dangerous situation out there across central Indiana with more rain coming on. People, most often when they lose their lives in flooding and flash flooding, it's because they drive their car into floodwaters.
0: Some roads completely covered or caved in from the water. The NWS has not confirmed any numbers relating to total rainfall in the state since Tuesday when severe storms began, but said some spots have gotten well over a foot. IFD Deputy Chief Jerry Martin says they have made dozens of water rescues throughout Indy, most of them alone on Saturday.
6: The Indianapolis Fire Department has already since has conducted 38 rescues of individuals in the Ravenswood, Rocky Ripple, and the Ravenswood vicinity areas.
0: Chief Deputy Martin was at a press conference on Saturday with Marion County EMA, Indy Public Works, and Mayor Joe Hogsett, who said Hoosiers must stay out of danger.
7: This is not a time to wait. 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
0: A flood watch will last till at least Sunday. Over a dozen counties had flash flood warnings on Saturday. There's still a state of emergency in Hamilton County. The White River in Noblesville crested at over 24 feet Friday, breaking a record that has stood for over 110 years. I'm Jarrett Lewis on the level, on the go, and at WIBC.com. Now the forecast from the American Standard Cooling Weather Center.
8: More scattered showers and storms are possible on Sunday in the morning and then again in the afternoon. Highs a little bit warmer, around 89 to 90 degrees here in Indy. I'm Fox 59 meteorologist Ethan Rosick for 93 WIBC.
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16: Well, welcome back for hour number two of the Gun Guy Show here on 93 WIBC. So we're reviewing the real impact and the real meaning of this decision out of the Northern District of Texas. It's got a lot of people excited. It's changing the way already, apparently, at least a few federal firearms licensees or local gun shops are doing business around the country. At least I'm seeing social media posts to that effect. And we'll see where that goes. But here's where we are. The court not only found the NFA unconstitutional as to SBRs, SBSs, suppressors, and AOWs. By the way, AOWs, we add a little additional complexity. AOWs were actually only part of the Jensen case. Remember, this is two cases that were consolidated. The silencer shot case and the Jensen case. AOWs were only part, were only part of the silencer shot case. They were not part of the Jensen case. So in terms of AOWs being unconstitutional. That is the NFA registration requirements on AOWs being unconstitutional and the ATF being enjoined from enforcing that as to AOWs, that is enforcing the NFA registration process as against any other weapon, broad category of concealable firearms other than handguns. That only applies to the silencer shop plaintiffs. Again, Silencer Shop, Palmetto State Armory, Silencer Co., Gun Owners of America, that's the big one, Firearms Regulatory Accountability Coalition, and then the 15 individual states does not go to the residents of those states. So AOWs are kind of in this and kind of not, depending on what case you're talking about. They have a little more complexity. So the injunction was issued, but then the court issued a stay on the injunction. What does that mean? Judge said, well, yes, I'm telling the ATF you cannot enforce the provisions of the NFA as against these plaintiffs and their customers and or members. But the stay delayed the injunction from going into effect. And the judge said, I'm going to delay it for 7 days. So there was a 7-day stay. And this was from the date of the decision, which was August 5th. A lot of people on social media misinterpreted that, didn't understand that, and said, okay, the government only has 7 days to appeal the district court's ruling. And I saw that. I saw some lawyers say that on social media. If the government doesn't file an appeal within 7 days, then boom, case is over, there's no appeal, it stands. That's not the case. The government has 60 days to file an appeal. Not 30. It's 30 in most cases, but in federal court, when the government is a party, then the time to file an appeal is 60 days. They give the government more time. So it's 60 days. So the government can still, the DOJ, Department of Justice, the ATF's part of the Department of Justice, obviously all under the Attorney General, they can still file an appeal through 60 days from the date of the opinion, which was August 5th. So a little clarity on that. If somebody says, oh no, the time for the government to appeal is over, tell them they're confused. So the stay, however, could have been extended if the government had gone either to the district court judge and say, judge, we need more time, can you please extend the stay? Or they could have gone to the Court of Appeals, the Fifth Circuit, which is the Court of Appeals that hears appeals from the Northern District of Texas, and said, please issue an appellate stay, which they could have done. The government did neither. So the stay on the injunction expired, so the injunction is in effect. What does that mean? It just means the ATF cannot enforce the NFA registration requirements as against the named plaintiffs and their customers, but also the members of the plaintiff organizations. The big one is Gun Owners of America. Firearm Policy Coalition is another. So that's where we are. So the injunction is in place. So where does that leave us? Well, I can tell you right now, the big impact of this is really on suppressors. And there's a pretty good argument to say, as of where we are right now, the ruling doesn't really affect SBRs and SBSs at all. Okay, and here's why. There's a separate set of statutes, a separate bill, separate act called the Gun Control Act of 1968. And that's the primary gun control federal law that we deal with. It's been amended a bunch of times. The Brady Bill in 94, the Firearm Owners Protection Act of 1986 amended it. And there have been other amendments along the way. But that's the main gun control statute in this country is the Gun Control Act of 1968. Part of the Gun Control Act of 1968 says you cannot possess or transfer a short-barreled rifle or a short-barreled shotgun without the express authorization of the Attorney General. Okay, this is the Gun Control Act of 1968. A lot of people on social media aren't talking about this. A lot of lawyers out there, even call themselves Second Amendment lawyers, have missed this. The Gun Control Act of 1968 says you can't possess a short-barreled rifle or short-barreled shotgun without the express permission of the Attorney General. How do we go about getting permission from the Attorney General? Here to date, it's been through the NFA registration process. So the particular NFA registration requirement has now gone poof, at least according to the Northern District of Texas. And the ATF has been enjoined from enforcing that, at least as to the named plaintiffs, their members, and their customers. But the NFA isn't what we're talking about anymore. When we're talking about SBSs and SBRs, short-barreled rifles, short-barreled shotguns, because the Gun Control Act of 1968 says you can't possess those, you can't transfer them without the authorization of the Attorney General. How do you go about doing that without NFA registration? Today, there is no way. Now, could the government create a system where the Attorney General, through his delegates, through his appointees, through other members of ATF or FBI or otherwise, give permission for you to possess or transfer a short-barrel rifle, short-barrel shotgun? Yes. Could they pass a regulation within DOJ that says, you know what, passing a NICS check, National Instant Criminal Background Check System, just like you do to buy any other gun, successful completion of a NICS check shall result in automatic Attorney General permission, authorization for you to possess a short-barrel rifle, short-barrel shotgun? They could do that tomorrow. They could create some other system for getting authorization from the Attorney General, but that other process doesn't exist today. The only process for getting Attorney General authorization for short-barreled rifles, short-barreled shotguns is by getting your NFA registration. By the way, and the ATF is continuing to process Form 4s to transfer or Form 1s to build short-barreled shotguns, short-barreled rifles, or suppressors for that matter. They're continuing to process them just like they did before this ruling. But the real impact of the decision, it really does not lie with short-barreled shotguns and short-barreled rifles because of the separate prohibition. And here's another curveball for you, and that is to transport a short-barreled shotgun or short-barreled rifle across state lines. Also, under the Gun Control Act, it's part of the NFA, but isn't just part of the NFA. It's also in the Gun Control Act of 1968. You need permission from the Department of Justice to transport your SBR or your SBS across state lines. I know I've done it. I've taken training classes with a suppressed SBR. And I said, hey, I'm going to be in Paulden, Arizona from the following date to the following date. You file what's called a Form 20, ATF Form 20, and you say, I'm here asking for authorization, which is a little repugnant to have to do, but it's the process. And you get an approval back that says, yes, you can take your short-barreled rifle across state lines. The same applies to short-barreled shotguns. The interstate transportation requirement does not exist as to suppressors. And there's no separate permission necessary to either own or transfer a suppressor. So where we are today, the real impact of the Northern District of Texas ruling is on suppressors. Now, what's going on at the local level? What's going on in the gun in the actual gun stores, your local gun shop? What should the position of your local gun shop be? If you go in there tomorrow and say, hey, here's my Gun Owners of America card. I'm covered by this injunction. I want a suppressor, and I don't want to fill out a Form 4. I want to go through a NICS check. I'm going to fill out the 4473 form, same form you fill out for any other gun purchase. I'm going to walk out with my suppressor. Will your gun shop do that? Should they do that? Should you be upset with them if they don't? We'll get through all of those issues when we come back. Right now, we're taking a break. This is Guy Relford on The Gun Guy Show on 93 WIBC.
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1: And welcome back. I'm Guy Ralford on the Gun Guy Show on 93 WIBC. So the injunction is in place, at least as to suppressors. ATF is enjoined, being legally prevented from enforcing the NFA registration requirements as to at least the named plaintiffs in the litigation and their members or commercial customers. So let's say this weekend, you roll into your local gun shop where they know you, you've bought other guns there before. There are a number of local gun shops I would put in that category for me. And I say, there you go, right there, that Silencer Co. Whisper 22 suppressor. I want a new 22 suppressor. That's the one I want right there. Here's my Gun Owners of America card. I'm a part of this litigation. The ATF cannot enforce its NFA registration requirement against me. Therefore, sell me that suppressor, Mr. Gun Shop Owner. What should you expect the response to be? Well, here's where I've got to come to the defense of my friends who own or work in gun shops. And there's an important reason for this, which is that they are so tightly regulated. And listen, we just came out of the Biden era zero tolerance policy, they called it, at ATF, where they were looking for absolutely any reason whatsoever to put gun shops out of business. It was a stated goal. The so-called zero tolerance policy within the Biden administration and the Biden ATF, they said, let's tag as many gun shops off base as we possibly can. Let's catch them in some kind of a clerical error, a bookkeeping error, an inventory error. You know, they took a gun in, they didn't fill out the forms exactly right to send the gun back out. They're not maintaining their records in a chronological, searchable fashion as they're required to do, something to put more and more gun shops out of business. And it was a way for the Biden administration to attack the Second Amendment by simply putting gun dealers out of business. And I know a lot of gun shop owners who just said, screw it, just said to heck with it. I don't want to operate a business in this environment. You know what? If you're in any other business, you make a bookkeeping error, guys with guns don't come kick your door in and take you to jail and close your business down. And that's a little bit melodramatic, but the point is well taken, that you don't lose your business in most other industries. And so gun shop owners and people who work in gun shops and have for a while are understandably a bit paranoid when it comes to keeping ATF happy. And it's because ATF has been a horrifically abusive agency from time to time in the past, to some degree dependent on who's in the White House. Should it have been that way? No. But that's what a lot of these folks have endured. And a good friend of mine posted on social media the other day, he works in a gun shop. He's the retail manager at one of the best gun shops in Indy. And he said, guy called and said, I want to come and I want to buy a suppressor and I don't want to fill out a form four and you're going to sell it to me. He said, well, no, sir, we're not prepared to do that yet. The guy got upset, was yelling at him. So you need to do your damn job. And his response from the friend of mine that he posted on social media is, say, listen, when you're working at a shop and in an industry that's regulated by an agency that will show up and shoot your dog and put you out of business on a moment's notice, you're not going to do that without some assurance from that same agency that what you're doing is legal and that they're not going to come back at you later on saying that you violated the law and should sacrifice your license. Because the license is their livelihood. They got to close the shop down if they lose their federal firearm license. Period, end of story. So the way that typically operates is the liaison, the communication means, the conduit of communication between the ATF as an agency and the individual gun shop. It's what's called an IOI. An IOI is an industry operations investigator. And in ATF, it has more components than this, but the two biggest sections within the ATF, there's enforcement, and they're typically the folks with guns who kick doors in and will potentially shoot your dog, is kind of the standing joke that unfortunately has a very unfunny basis in history. But the enforcement folks are the folks with guns who body armor who do the dangerous part of enforcing the gun laws. And then there's industry operations, and they are, and I'm going to do them a bit of disservice when I use this term, but they're a bit more of the bean counters. They're the folks who show up, not necessarily carrying a gun. They're the ones who say, all right, we need to go through your acquisition and distribution log, which is a log gun shop owners are required to keep, where everything that comes in, they log everything that goes out. Everything that comes in, you know, they need to have it still in inventory or be able to document where it went. Typically with a 4473 form. If it's an NFA item, they need an approved form 4 to be able to transfer an NFA item. And the industry operation people also, part of their job is communicating with gun stores, with federal firearms licensees, the state of the law. And they don't always necessarily do a great job of doing that, partly because the ATF doesn't communicate very well internally. And I'll give you a classic example. Not so long ago, Indiana got added to what we call the NICS exempt list. You know what the NICS exempt list is? It's been around for a long time. But what it is that if you're licensed to carry handgun, what some states call a concealed carry permit, or concealed carry license, or CCW, concealed carry weapon, whatever they call it, if you have to get a license or you're able to get a license within a particular state, or some states also require a license to purchase, like in Illinois, the Firearm Owner's Identification Card, FOID card, they call it. If your license to carry or license to purchase issued by your state meets certain requirements, then having that license can act as a substitute for going through a NICS check when you buy your gun in the gun store. Not so long ago, gosh, I want to say, what, a year and a half, maybe 2 years ago, Indiana went onto the NICS exempt list. And I literally saw the list published, and it had just a list of states, and then if there were different kinds of licenses, they issued the different licenses issued by that state. And then next to that, there was a column next to it. They said yes or a no in terms of if you have that license, are you NICS exempt? And in Indiana, suddenly for the 5-year license, the answer became yes. It was like overnight. And I saw this, and I go, well, this can't be right. And I actually called ATF. I go, when did this happen? No announcement? No, just published a list. And I got bounced around, of course, within ATF, and lo and behold, I confirmed, yes, this is true. And in fact, your lifetime license also can act as a substitute for doing a NICS check if the lifetime license was issued within the previous 5 years. And if you have an old lifetime license like I do, I got a lifetime license not long after we began having lifetime licenses in Indiana. But when we made some other changes to the licensing law in 2019, we actually made it very clear that you can hold both a lifetime and a 5-year license simultaneously. And people ask, well, why, if I have a license that's a lifetime as its duration, why would I ever worry about a 5-year? And I say, because if we ever become NICS exempt, and your lifetime license was issued more than 5 years ago, you don't get to use your lifetime license to bypass the NICS check. And people say, well, why is that a big deal? Why do you care? If you're going to pass the background check anyway, why do you care about doing the NICS check? Well, sometimes NICS is down. Sometimes NICS is just slow. I've been delayed a gazillion times. I have it's called a UPIN, where you apply for a UPIN. It stands for Unique Personal Identification Number, which means they've done a thorough check on me. I'm okay to buy a gun. I put my UPIN right there on the 4473 form when I'm buying a gun, and I'm supposed to sail right through. And I've still gotten delayed just because NICS is backed up. NICS is particularly slow. The system's down. sometimes people get denied for no good reason. I have people call my office all the time. I mean, more than once a day on average. I got denied a NICS check, and there's no reason why I should be denied. We look at it, and sometimes NICS just screws up. I got your name wrong. They confused you with somebody else. They saw something on your record that they thought was a prohibitor when it really wasn't. Saw a conviction where, in fact, your rights have been restored.

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1: I literally had buddies who were gun shop owners who asked me to send them the list so they could send them to the ATF, to their IOI, to say, look, it's NICS exempt. They're like, well, we're going to have to ask some questions internally. And then get this. I finally got a hold of somebody who's higher up at ATF within IO, within industry operations. And I said, how is it your IOIs don't know anything about this? And he goes, you know, the crazy thing is the people who make that NICS exempt list changed the list. They didn't tell industry operations before they published the list. Industry operations, whose job it is to inform the industry about what's going on, wasn't told internally at ATF about the change. They had to hear about it from the industry. And it was multiple days before gun shop owners got confirmation from their IOIs, whose job it is to keep them informed on such things, that yes, it's legal to accept an Indiana license to carry if it was issued within the previous 5 years in lieu of a background check. So with that as precedent, now we're looking at this situation. Guess what? Gun shop owners have heard from their IOIs or anybody else at ATF about this court ruling and what the ATF's position is on whether or not a gun shop can sell a suppressor without a Form 4, just with a 4473 and a background check. Yeah, you guessed it. Zip. Nada. Now, I had one buddy in FFL send me a copy of a screenshot of an email he got from ATF that said, we're looking at this. We'll give you more guidance early, as soon as we can. But that was it. No substantive guidance. So these people's whole livelihood, that is the gun shop owners, their whole business is dependent on keeping on the right side of ATF. And they're asking for clarity. They're asking for confirmation. Can we sell suppressors without a Form 4? And they haven't gotten confirmation from the ATF yet that they can. How likely is it? Now, would you put your business at risk? Would you put it on the line when the agency that runs your operation, that can put you out of business with a stroke of a pen, literally, hasn't confirmed for you that it's legal for you to do so? No, you wouldn't. Most people would not. Now, I've heard of a couple who are. That's cool. They're brave. They're probably on the right side of the law, especially if they're confirming that whoever they're selling a suppressor to is part of the organizations that are a party to litigation. That's great. But don't get mad at your local gun shop. Do not get mad at your local gun shop if they're a little reluctant to do this at this point when they haven't gotten confirmation from ATF that it's okay to do so. Let's cut them a break. Let's give them a little time. And listen, in all seriousness, the day that the injunction went into effect after the stay expired, I called a really good buddy of mine, a guy I've known for 40-plus years. And I said, hey, I'm coming to your shop today, and you're going to sell me a suppressor on a 4473, no Form 4. And he goes, I'm going to have to think on that, brother. And I said, oh, come on, man. I do this for a living. I wouldn't tell you to do it if it wasn't legal. He's like, nah, until I hear something from ATF, buddy, I'm not going to be able to do that. And I admitted to him I was kidding him. I would never expect him to do that. But give your LGS, your local gun shop, a little bit of leeway here. Give them a little grace period. We'll all get this figured out, and we'll figure out exactly what we can and can't do going forward. With that, let's go ahead and take a break here. We'll pass the bottom of the hour. We'll come back and finish up the next edition of the Gun Guy Show here in the next couple of segments. This is Guy Relford on the Gun Guy Show. By the way, Matt has been on hold forever.

0: And Matt, buddy, thanks for your patience. 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And anybody else who calls in the meantime, 317-239-9393. 317-239-9393. 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
7: Fox News, I'm Carmen Roberts. Hurricane Lala is spinning towards Hawaii about 65 miles from South Point. Fox Weather's hurricane specialist Brian Norcross says it's tough to predict this one.
8: It's really complicated because we have huge mountains on this island, and that's disrupting the flow of the air of exactly what we're going to get.
7: This week's flooding in Indiana leaves at least five people dead, and rivers are still rising. Governor Mike Braun.
9: People are surprised, even though they didn't get the heavy rain, as it moves through places like Anderson and Indianapolis. There are going to be displacements. It's going to impact homes insured, underinsured, and not insured.
7: And police in Virginia are still searching for whoever shot and injured five people early this morning on Virginia State's campus. 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
1: Yeah, welcome back. I'm Guy Relford on The Gun Guy Show on 93WIBC. I'll tell you what, as I mentioned, Matt's been on hold forever. Let's go right to the phone lines. And Matt, welcome to The Gun Guy Show. Matt, you still there, buddy? Okay, Matt. Ah, Matt, you there? All right, well, Matt, sorry, buddy. You know what? That was probably our fault for leaving you on hold for a long time. But if you come back and you're listening, Matt, you can call back in. But we're gonna have to keep going. Let's shift gears here a little bit. Interesting thing has happened. Speaking of decisions out of Texas and Fifth Circuit Courts of Appeal, a court also ruled here a bit ago that the prohibition against carrying handguns in U.S. post offices was unconstitutional. And this was in a case brought by the Firearm Policy Coalition. I mentioned them before, and I'm a big fan of theirs. I'm a member of Firearm Policy Coalition. They've gotten some good wins. But a very similar path was taken in that litigation, which is that the court found that the ban on carrying in post offices, and that ban is part of a broader ban, which is you can't carry in federal facilities. And as applied only to post offices, the court said that's unconstitutional. That's not consistent. This is under the Second Amendment, and that's not consistent with the text, history, and tradition of gun regulation under the Second Amendment, so it's unconstitutional. And again, issued an injunction only as to plaintiffs and their members. So this is just Firearms Policy Coalition. The government did appeal that to the Fifth Circuit, and here just recently, they actually dropped their appeal. They voluntarily dismissed their appeal. So we're not going to get a decision out of the Fifth Circuit. That essentially ends the case. And a lot of people look at this as a move by the federal government to limit the impact of that decision, because as it stands, it's not going to keep going. You're not going to get a broader ruling that might apply to more people than just the federal, the Firearm Policy Coalition, I should say, and its members, because the litigation's over. They dropped the appeal. And the question now becomes, will the post office enforce this as against anyone else when there's no injunction as against anyone else? In my mind, hey, you can join the Firearm Policy Coalition for something like as little as $10. And I did mine on a monthly payment that renews automatically and continue to pay them. They do great work. I'm happy to support them. On a national basis, they're right up there with Gun Owners of America and Second Amendment Foundations, Second Amendment Foundation, and some other top groups. You know, the NRA is getting back in the fight a little bit as it continues to get its house cleaned up and in order. But Firearm Policy Coalition is awesome. But just a heads up on that, yes, that litigation is over, and the post office even internally issued a memorandum from its own internal legal counsel that says it agrees that the ban against carrying in a post office is unconstitutional. Pretty neat stuff. And another victory here, although somewhat limited, since it only the injunction only applies to the Firearm Policy Coalition. Let's break there and come back and wrap up this edition of the Gun Guy Show with some really good news that I attribute directly to the Second Amendment and those of us who exercise our Second Amendment rights on murder rates in this country and current forecasts of what the final numbers are going to be for 2025, which we should see published. We should see published here very soon, and the forecast is outstanding based on what could very likely be a historical reduction in murders in this country. And with that, we'll wrap up this edition. Right now, we're taking a break. This is Guy Relford on The Gun Guy Show on 93WIBC.
0: 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What's happening?
2: A man is arrested after police say he pointed a gun at a teenager's head.
3: That a fight broke out in Speedway on Sunday, and then a gun was pulled.
0: And what's coming?
4: This has been an ongoing line of heavy thunderstorms that has prompted the severe thunderstorm warnings across the entire city of Indianapolis.
0: The entire Fox 59 news team and the Weather Authority are now part of 93WIBC, bringing you both. 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
1: 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This is Saturday, 9 a.m. to 2 o'clock p.m. It's going to be there at Indy Arms, conveniently located on the northeast side of Indy at 2550 East 55th Street, just a block off of Keystone on 55th. 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
1: And welcome back for the last segment here on The Gun Guy Show. Saw some really neat news, great news. And this, again, published by my friends at Bearing Arms. But they had a gentleman, an analyst named Jeff Asher. And he is with a group called Axios. And they have been tracking homicides over the years and generating not only annual statistics, but also estimates. And the numbers for 2025 are still being compiled. But in terms of murders per capita in this country, 2024 was a record low. Murders per capita. And that was about 4.9 per 100,000 people in the population. 4.9 per 100,000. And they were looking at the numbers have been coming in, as you would expect, in 2025, for 2025 for some time. And here's what the current forecast is looking like. It says, while it's not fully clear that 2025 will be 100% the lowest murder rate ever recorded in the U.S., it is decently clear that 2026 will be by far the lowest ever recorded. In 2024, it was 4.9 per 100,000, and where they're looking at 25 and 26 to come in, 25 they're expecting between 4.1 and 4.4, that is homicides, per 100,000 people of the population, so it's per capita. 2026, they're expecting to be all the way down between 3 and 3.8. In the history of record keeping in this country, it has never been that low on a per capita basis. Why is that? Why is that happening? You know what? In my mind, is because you're carrying a gun. I'm carrying a gun. There are more people licensed to carry, more people owning firearms. There are millions more firearms in this country than ever before. And I think it's the Second Amendment that we can thank for exactly those numbers. That's it for this week's edition of the Gun Guy Show. We hope you enjoyed it. Hope you come back next week. Always remember, always be safe and always shoot straight. This is Guy Relford on the Gun Guy Show on 93.
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16: Hurricane warnings are up for the Big Island of Hawaii as Lala spirals to within 65 miles east-southeast of South Point.
17: There's still so much uncertainty with the track of this storm.
16: And that police officer in Honolulu says that they're preparing for the worst.
17: And hoping for the best.
16: Fox Weather's Katie Byrne is there with more.
18: It would need to take a sharp north turn in order to make a historic landfall. But we are already seeing significant impacts in terms of outages. Those are creeping up. About 15% of customers on the Big Island are without power. And in parts of the state, we could be measuring rain in feet when all is said and done. We could see mudslides, flooding, and waves reaching 20 feet. People spent most of yesterday and the days before getting ready. You could see long lines at gas stations and stores as families stocked up ahead of possible power outages here, too. And across Honolulu, businesses are putting sandbags in place, bracing for flooding.
16: And Lala has maximum sustained winds of 75 miles an hour, just making it a Category 1 storm. At least five people are dead after days of heavy rain caused historic flooding across Indiana. Governor Mike Braun warns that the water's still rising, even in areas not expected to flood. More than 90 people and 45 pets were rescued today as the White River rose. Indianapolis Mayor Joe Hogsett.
19: The residents in Ravenswood, Rocky Ripple, and other areas impacted by this flooding, please leave your homes now. This is not a time to wait.
16: And in Michigan, five people and a suspected gunman are dead after a series of shootings yesterday in the Lower Peninsula. 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
24: A continued risk for flooding. I'm Jarrett Lewis. Here's what's trending this hour. Flash flood warnings going out on Saturday. At least 14 central Indiana counties were covered by them, including Delaware, Hancock, Hendricks, Madison, and Marion County.
25: There's been extensive flooding across Indianapolis and points to the north across Hamilton, Anderson, and Muncie.
24: Jason Puma from the National Weather Service in Indianapolis says showers on Saturday have kept the warnings and flash flood watches around. There's rain in the forecast for Sunday, too. Indianapolis Mayor Joe Hogsett speaking Saturday morning with Marion County Emergency Management, Indianapolis Department of Public Works, and the Indy Fire Department to share the latest on flooding impacts in the city.
19: The city of Indianapolis is currently facing a flooding event that we have not seen in over 30 years.
24: The mayor declared a local disaster emergency for the city. A Red Cross staffed shelter is available at the Washington Township Adult Center on Westfield Boulevard. Officials with Indy DPW said that stormwater engineering expected the White River to crest between 2 and 8 p.m. on Saturday, highs possibly reaching Rocky Ripple and Ravenswood as late as 8 p.m. The White River has begun to recede in portions of Hamilton County. It crested at around 24 feet on Friday in Noblesville, breaking a previous record of 23.8 feet set on March 25th, 1913. IFD said they conducted at least 35 water rescues on Saturday in the city. In Fishers, several water rescues had been made along Fall Creek and the White River. Carmel Mayor Sue Finkham did issue a local disaster emergency declaration as Hamilton County is also under a state of emergency. I'm Jarrett Lewis on the level, on the go, and on WIBC.com. Here's the forecast from the American Standard Cooling Weather Center.
26: More scattered showers and storms are possible on Sunday in the morning and then again in the afternoon. Highs a little bit warmer, around 89 to 90 degrees here in Indy. I'm Fox 59 meteorologist Ethan Rosick for 93 WIBC.
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1: Experiencing some technical difficulties, having fun with the networking behind the scenes, but that's okay. I hope all you wonderful ladies and gentlemen are staying dry amidst historic flooding across the strait, across the state. Extremely tragic. Lots of Hoosiers losing everything they own, their houses underwater, as the rivers have crested to historic highs. We've seen in neighborhoods across Indianapolis, including, I believe, Ravenwood and Rocky Ripple. You've had the north side of Indianapolis, including Fishers and Noblesville, and really anywhere that is close to a major waterway is experiencing an incredible flood right now. And you've also heard tragedy coming out of Connersville, again, as many people losing their houses, what they've worked for their entire lives, as reported here from Fox 59, as they queried Lonnie Spurlock as he visited his sister's home.
2: All right, come right on in.
3: Horrifying. She has custom-made drapes. You can see where the water line was up in her house. Everything's destroyed in there. Everything.
4: Lonnie Spurlock takes care of his 81-year-old sister. He helped her evacuate just before storms slammed Connersville. Lonnie hasn't had the heart yet to reveal how unrecognizable the house she loves so much now looks.
3: She has no children, but she's got a brother. And I was telling her about it, and she said, Lonnie, you've worked something you've worked for all your life. It's gone. I felt sorry for her. Can't help it.
4: Lonnie's story is like so many we're hearing here in the area of Vine Street, which was absolutely devastated by historic flooding earlier this week. First responders have been working around the clock, even as many of them also lost everything. Most people here don't know when or even if they can come back home for good.
5: It's pretty devastating when y'all knock that door. And your refrigerator's upside down. And everything, all your memories are going out to the curb.
1: The scale of the devastation hasn't been seen in this state for over a century now, which is crazy to think about. I mean, how horrible it would be to lose not only all of your possessions, but all the memories, all the things that you can't take away, you know, your kids' photos, their toys, you know, irreplaceable family artifacts all swept away by the flood. And it really makes your heart go out to these people. You know, not everybody is, even if they are covered by insurance, again, you're not replacing all that. So it's just, it's heartbreaking to see so many of our Hoosiers going through this situation. But one word of warning, don't create an added burden to emergency services by being a knucklehead like this guy in Anderson riding his trike through waist-high or higher floodwaters on the roadway, clearly not using his head, and loses his $90,000 motorcycle in the process.
6: Oh my goodness, this is crazy. This all just unfolded in the last 30 seconds. This is 5th and Main Street, and this is a three-wheeler motorcycle. Everyone was waving at him, telling him, no, no, this is where the White River just crested at 8 a.m. this morning. The White River got over 25 feet. It normally sits at 4 feet, so we don't even know how deep this water is, but we know it's deep, and somehow he is making it through. This is actually crazy. We also have people standing to the side videoing him, telling him, man, what is going on? What are we doing here? Where are you trying to get? And as you can see, he made it about 90% of the way. Wow. This is okay. Lights are flashing. The bike is making some noises here. That's why the Anderson Fire Department just pulled up and they were like, hey, man, we're going to have to rescue you now. We're going to take this rescue live if we can here.
7: He's putting other lives in danger by doing that. We're noticing here a member of the fire department out with them.
6: Please do not do this. You just don't know how deep and how fast these waters are. But as you can see, everyone here a little bit frustrated with what just unfolded. We're just hoping that this gentleman's okay.
7: Yeah.
6: And that everyone safely gets out okay here. But a crazy situation that just unfolded here.
8: My trike's gone.
6: Yeah.
8: And there's not a thing I can do to replace any of it.
6: Did you not see the water there?
8: No, I did. I wasn't.
6: You just weren't sure?
8: No, I didn't. I didn't see it there.
6: Ooh.
8: I just wasn't thinking this morning.
9: You chose poorly.
1: I don't buy the excuse. I mean, I feel sorry for the guy. I get it that he just lost, you know, an incredibly valuable piece of equipment. But on the other hand, you know, there were multiple opportunities. You could have stopped. You could have backed up. You could have turned around. You had people signaling, waving, shrieking, no, turn around, stop. Don't go through the water. It's too deep to safely pass. It's not just like the water snuck up on you either. There was a decline, you know, into the waterway. At some point, you'd think that he would have learned his lesson. But no, he, like I said, like you heard there from Fox 15, he got about 90% of the way through, but totally wrecked his vehicle, endangering his life, potentially endangering other people's lives in the midst of this tragedy. Don't create added tragedy by being a selfish knucklehead. Thanks for listening to 93 WIBC Saturday Night on the Circle. Also wanted to discuss the incredible vote from the city council overturning Mayor Joe Hogsett's only veto in the entire tenure of, in his entire tenure as mayor of Indianapolis, and giving Hoosiers in Marion County an added wheel tax, a flat tax of $100, which is in its purest form a regressive tax that specifically punishes poorest of Hoosiers while rewarding the wealthiest by, in fact, lowering their overall registration cost by comparison. And this is how that vote was received, not only by the city council, but the majority of people in attendance. This was truly insane. What a bunch of lemmings.
10: Taxes! Taxes! Beautiful, lovely taxes!
1: They're barking seals. They're literally cheering their own tax increase. And State Representative Andrew Ireland has actually created a helpful tool for you to figure out how much more Indianapolis Democrats will be costing you as a consequence of this vote in the city council. And you can find out how much this tax increase is costing you at tax.irelandforindiana.com. And we're going to do a little bit of a quick shorthand right here on the radio live, figuring out how much more I will be paying. And I drive a pretty economical vehicle, shall we say. I am driving a model year 2006 Chevrolet Silverado, and I paid a sticker price of $6,500 for that on initial purchase a few years ago, which means that currently I am paying a rate of $750 for my registration here in Marion County every year. But starting in 2027, that will increase to $100, meaning that Democrats are costing me an additional $9,250 every single year, a tax increase of 1,233%. So if you want to see how much more Democrats are costing you, again, State Representative Andrew Ireland creating this handy-dandy little calculator so you can get a taste of how much more you will be paying. And it's insane that these people were literally cheering it on. I'm also disappointed in my city council representative, the sitting socialist city council member, Jesse Brown, who I thought was a man of the people. I thought he was an advocate for the little guy, but this is a specifically regressive tax, again, punishing the poorest residents in Marion County and shouldering this burden. Mind you, they couldn't even cough up an additional $50 million or find cuts anywhere in the city budget. Not that they couldn't, but that there was a lack of motivation or desire to, in order to get the matching funds from road funds from the General Assembly. This is just a slap in the face to Hoosiers. And mind you, taxes are going up. It's not just in Indianapolis. It's everywhere. And this was fascinating audio from a community that is now having to pay for the tax tax offset from the data center that has been built in Eagle Mountain, Utah, where they have the council just voted to raise property taxes by about 183% for their residents. Meanwhile, giving Meta, $1.5 trillion company, a 20-year tax abatement.
11: I was a lot nicer on Tuesday when I spoke, but some of the responses I got from you actually is what made me upset, and I'm not going to be quite as nice tonight. Brett, you said something that struck me.
12: We are called upon to make some pretty nasty decisions. I don't know how else to say it.
11: You said we have been called upon to make this decision. Brett, who is calling upon you to raise the property taxes if we elect you and you work for us? Who's calling upon you to make any kind of decision? Ooh. And then, Melissa, it bothered you so much, just the thought of raising taxes on our poor families brought you to tears.
13: It's your property. You worked hard to bring it home. You use it to take care of your family. And we don't take that responsibility lightly. I want you to know that as we prepare to make this decision as a council, that we're thinking about you. We're thinking about your individual circumstances.
11: Sweetheart, you don't need to be upset. Just vote no. You don't have to raise the taxes. This is your choice. You get to vote yes or no. Ooh. Everybody is struggling in this economy, every single person. If we as citizens are tightening our belts and we're deciding what we have to cut out of our lives, so must the city. And Melissa, I'm sorry, I'm going to call you out. I'm tired of the performative testimony meeting style emotion. It's manipulative, and you have the chance tonight to vote no and prove that I'm wrong and that you really do care about the poor families. But when you sit up there and get emotional, it really bothers those of us that have discernment. A big reason why we're here tonight is because you gave Meta, a $1.5 trillion company, a 20-year tax break.
14: It's over. We are screwed.
1: The point to take away is that whether you're living in Indianapolis or Eagle Mountain, Utah, these city councils see you, their constituents, as the eternal pay pig. They never have to make the cut. They expect you to take the cut. And not only that, shoulder the additional tax burden. Again, in Eagle Mountain, Utah, raising taxes by 183% property tax increase. We've been dealing with a similar situation with the assessment loophole. In spite of the property tax cap, the constitutional cap that was voted for in the Mitch Daniels administration. That is increasing the tax burden here locally, as we see it is there across the country on the West Coast. Thanks for listening to Saturday Night on the Circle. Ethan Hatcher here, off to a good start this evening. Thanks for tuning in. Coming up next, we're going to be checking into our neighbors in Cook County, Illinois, and seeing how the ankle monitor program is being abused, as it has also been here in Marion County. Details coming up next. 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
15: And what's coming?
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15: The entire Fox 59 news team and the Weather Authority are now part of 93 WIBC, bringing you both. 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
2: 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This is Saturday Night on the Circle. We got producer Gavin in the producer's fishbowl, pushing the buttons and doing the things to make the show function. If you missed a moment of the program, don't forget to check out my personal podcasting page, Saturday Night on the Circle.fireside.fm. And ladies and gentlemen, this segment, your jaw is about to hit the floor as mine did when I heard this unbelievable audio clip from Cook County State's attorney by the name of Eileen O'Neill Burke discussing their county's ankle monitoring program. And you may be aware, also here in Marion County, we have one of the largest ankle monitoring programs in the nation. You've seen how that can be abused, as it was at the for the case of the state fair stabber suspect, I believe, by the name of a man by the name of Stephen Mims, who was alleged to stab his nephew, and at the time on an ankle monitor. These are supposed to be for nonviolent criminals, but you'll hear the state's attorney say that in fact it's been expanded to murderers and sexual assaulters, and 300 of the people in their system are now AWOL, and they're getting 2 days of unmonitored roam time. This is insane.
3: The electronic monitoring statute now allows 2 free to roam days. Mm-hmm. So what that means is you're not being monitored during your 2 free to roam days. Actually, what the statute says is a minimum of 2 free to roam days. And normally, if it was still how it was originally for nonviolent people, wouldn't be a problem. But what has happened is we now have 87 people charged with murder or attempt murder on electronic monitoring. We have 181 sexual assault defendants on electronic monitoring. So currently there's 3,200 people on electronic monitoring. The chief judge's office just gave us a stat of 10 to 12%, so over 300 people are AWOL. They have no idea where they are. Well, not a big deal if it's a retail theft. It's a very big deal if that person is a murderer.
4: Of course.
3: So one of the problems that we're seeing with electronic monitoring is very violent people are out committing new violent crimes on their free to roam time.
5: I'm in danger.
2: Free to roam time. These are not non-violent criminals or just non-violent criminals, as you heard from the state's attorney there. They include 87 murderers and 181 rapists who are also on these ankle monitors, demonstrating how this system is being abused by bleeding heart liberals and prosecutors who are endangering average citizens. And don't think that Ryan Mears is far off from what's going on in Cook County, Illinois. Again, we have a similar scale, if not larger, of ankle monitors right here in Indianapolis. And we often see that it's this tiny fraction of the population that is most responsible for your violent crime. You know, you have maybe 30% of the population that has been arrested once, but you have, I think it's under 5% that have 3 or more arrests. And it's this particular percentage of the population that is causing the predominant majority of your really violent crimes that most people in the community rightly fear, and in part because of the abuse of these ankle monitoring systems, literally nuts. You also see the leftists embracing socialism in races across the country. Of course, Abdul El Sayed won the primary race against Haley Stevens. He is now moving on to be the Democratic nominee for Senate there in the state of Michigan. And one of the people that he has embraced is liberal commentator Hassan Piker, who, in addition to saying that the United States deserved 9/11, he's made other incredibly insensitive and unacceptable remarks. But he also shocked his dog on a live stream. Hashtag free Kaya. And so here you have Senate Democrat John Fetterman condemning, of course, Abdul El Sayed's association with this complete lunatic.
4: I dare you to continue to campaign with people like Hassan Piker, because he now will quickly find out it's easy to campaign in the echo chamber as a Democrat. Interesting to see how he chooses to disavow or now pretend that he hasn't just said and done these things.
6: Boom. Roasted.
2: I mean, John Fetterman, voice of reason for Senate Democrats, is a really interesting turn for that character. And you see Hassan Piker fully showing his ass repeatedly on stream when he makes remarks such as about Zohran the moron, Mamdani's communist woman in charge of his landlording program, Sia Weaver. And she believes in destroying the white middle class. And Hassan Piker says, ah, yeah, that's great. That's beast mode. We need more of that.
7: Mamdani's aide, his top aide, Sia Weaver, said, if you don't believe in the government's sacred right to seize property, it's over. And impoverish the white middle class.
8: Beast mode. I love her so much.
9: Ooh.
8: One of the things about Zohran is that the people surrounding him oftentimes are so much cooler than he is. But that's also part of the reason why I really respect what he's doing. She's awesome.
10: Am I evil? Am I like an evil person?
11: Oh my God. I mean, absolutely. Do I not tell you that enough? You are like the most evil guy I know, man.
2: When people tell you their evil intentions, listen to them and disavow it. 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Coming up next, another exciting edition of The Sound Dump. Don't miss it.
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1: I'm Daria Albinger. It's now Hurricane Lala.
2: We're already seeing that really heavy rain from the windward portions of the Big Island. That's where we could see maximum rainfall totals as high as 25 inches. Also, see very heavy rainfall across eastern Maui, 8 to 12 inches there, then 4 to 6 inches of widespread totals across the remainder of the islands.
1: Michael Brennan, director of the National Hurricane Center. South Carolina Congressman Ralph Norman says he should be the state's next senator, not Darlene Graham.
3: We've got a country to save. Darlene is not my opponent. Socialism and communism is my opponent. And that's what I will fight for, and that's what we've got to stop. And the dangerous part is that America's at a tipping point. We've got to have true conservatives. She just doesn't have a record, and I do.
1: Voters will decide in a primary runoff election that is set for August 25th. 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
2: Working night. Ladies and gentlemen, it's time to don those handy-dandy hazmat suits once again as we wade through the slime and the grime of another week in news. We'll begin this week's exploration with a peek at the disastrous Mayor Zoran the Moron Mamdani's disastrous socialist experimentation in New York City, where in spite of a rent freeze imposed on landlords, residents are now paying the highest rents they've ever seen. Novelty candidate in the United Kingdom, a man by the name of Count Binface, secures second place in a vote against Nigel Farage, and an insane bridezilla berates her own wedding announcer for using her husband's last name in the marriage announcement. You'll hear these stories and more for another exciting edition of The Sound Dump.
3: I'll take you for a ride. I'm a garbage truck.
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0: 93 WIBC. I'm your humble host, Ethan Hatcher, in the producer's fishbowl, pushing those buttons and doing the things to make the show function. We have the talented producer, Gavin, and we'll begin this edition of the Sound Dump with Mayor Zoran's Zoran the Moron Mamdani's disastrous experimentation of socialism in New York City, again, imposing that rent freeze, but now residents paying the highest rates they've ever seen. Who could have seen this coming? Only everybody that's ever seen socialism.
1: Anointed socialist Mayor Zoran Mamdani. It turns out rents in the city are soaring right now. The average rent in Manhattan, the most expensive of the boroughs, is hitting a record high, topping $6,000 a month. Anyone feel like moving?
2: They bought their tickets. They knew what they were getting into. I say, let them crash.
0: Socialism fails every time it's tried, and a national humbling of New York City could possibly be the most beneficial lesson that the United States has seen in quite some time. So let it play out, is what I say. They deserve nothing less. Here you have Senator Amy Klobuchar being openly mocked by her own constituency, who can smell the bullcrap she's laying down when she says that she stands for order at the border, not after the nonsense that the Joe Biden administration pulled with the full complicity of Senate and congressional Democrats. That ain't flying, Amy.
3: I've long believed and supported funding for order at the border, and I have worked well with law enforcement in Minnesota for years. But what I...
0: the open mockery.
4: Oh, wait, you're serious? Let me laugh even harder.
0: In the United Kingdom, you had a novelty candidate, a protest candidate, kind of like the Libertarians or the Green Party here in the United States. This is a guy by the name of Count Binface, who was running against Nigel Farage in the Clacton bylaw or by-election and actually took second place. Now, Nigel beat him by more than double the votes, but still, he got, I think, 10,000 or 9,000 of them.
5: Farage Nigel, Reform UK, 22,239. Count Binface.
0: Count Binface.
6: Right, stop that. Silly.
0: The Count Binface party. I love it. This is a guy. He's dressed in head-to-toe cosplay costume reminiscent of Darth Vader, with the exception that instead of the, you know, sci-fi samurai helmet you got going on with a George Lucas version, he is wearing a giant trash can. And he took second place. I don't think people are too happy with Nigel Farage and the Reform Party right now, in part because of a salacious political donation by a data center who was voting to fund his reelection. People don't like the data centers here in the United States or the United Kingdom. Count Binface had a humorous retort for a reporter asking about his community residency. Check this out. I love a guy with a good sense of humor like Count Binface seems to have.
7: Do you live in the constituency?
8: I do tonight.
7: Well, it sounds like you don't.
8: What, do you?
7: No, of course not. I don't live here, no.
8: So why should I?
7: Ooh. Well, most, a lot of candidates like to boast that they're local. You're obviously not too concerned about that.
8: Well, I'm looking at the putative Prime Minister Nigel Farage. He spends more time in America than in Clapton.
0: Well, look at Nigel. He spends more time in America than he spends right here in Clacton. I love the audacity of it. This is a really nutty clip that made its rounds, went viral a couple days ago, and it was shared by the Daily Mail and a few other outlets. Bridezilla, who is berating her own wedding announcer for using her husband's last name. I give this relationship maybe 2 years tops after this outburst.
9: Ladies and gentlemen, it is my honor to present the newly married couple, Mr. and Mrs. Brandon King.
0: She did not like that. No, she did not.
9: Mr. Brandon King and his wife, Regina Alui. You did not tell me that.
10: I thought you knew.
9: You didn't tell me that.
11: I may not know my flowers, but I know a bitch when I see one.
0: Like, guy, you could not get any more clear of a red flag. Run in, with all your might in the other direction. Run, Forrest, run. 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Fox News reporting that the WNBA is now having to create a committee to once and for all determine what a woman is, this following to male NBA players announcing their transition as they wish to participate as women in the WNBA that they now identify as.
12: I'm just having a blast in my feminine era. I never thought that I was a woman. You know, I've always trusted the science, and I thought I was a man my entire life. But, you know, after further review, look strong.
13: And there was a memo from the WNBA commissioner that was sent out to teams on Friday saying that a task force that's made up of groups, presidents and general managers, they're going to meet next week to discuss the issue as there are growing questions about whether the league needs to clarify that eligibility and update it.
14: It'd be funny if it weren't so pathetic. No, what the heck, I'll laugh anyway.
0: More evidence that we are living in full-on clown world, that we even need to make such meetings to begin with. Didn't used to be this complicated to divine the difference between men and women. Here you have Rich Paul lamenting how difficult it is to be a star athlete. Oh, it's the hardest job to be a professional athlete, according to this very short-sighted man.
15: Athletes have the hardest job in the world. They take everybody to work with them. You at work, and nobody with you. You get what I'm saying? But they take everybody to work with them. Because of that, it's a very difficult thing to be a professional athlete. Not to mention, $100 million, really $50 million after taxes, right? Now you gotta multiply that times your dependents, right? Then break it down from there. When an athlete makes money, everybody around them stop working. That don't make sense though. When the CEO of, you know, Amazon gets, you know, when that person got promoted to become CEO, I can guarantee you, nobody stopped working.
16: Oh, boo-hoo! Let me play a sad song for you on the world's smallest violin.
17: This is serious.
16: I know. This really is the world's smallest violin. See?
0: You know, you can draw a line for your own self-respect. If you got lazy family that aren't paying their own bills, you don't have to share what you're making from your job as a professional athlete. And also, $50 million is nothing to sneeze at. Some people aren't going to earn $50 million in their entire lifetimes, let alone over the span of a couple of years for one single professional contract. Very ridiculous. Thanks for listening to Saturday Night on The Circle. And we're going to play one more humorous clip of possibly the dumbest criminal alive who attempted to rob his own Shake Shack and then got arrested when he returned to work a couple of days later. What a dummy.
18: Please say your name and date of birth.
19: Keandre Simmons.
20: Police say this Phoenix man robbed his own workplace. Keandre Simmons, accused of armed robbery and kidnapping, as investigators say he held two co-workers at gunpoint at this Scottsdale Shake Shack. He allegedly forced a manager to open the safe, took nearly $3,000 in cash, and then locked the victims in a cooler. Court paperwork says he then went on to destroy their phones and say the co-workers recognized his voice and knowledge of the store, police arresting Simmons 2 days later when he showed up for his shift at the Shake Shack.
18: You're not to return to the scene of the alleged crime or have contact with the alleged victims, witnesses, or complainants. You may not possess any weapons, even simulated weapons, while this case is pending.
20: Simmons is now held on a $100,000 secured appearance bond.
21: You are so dumb. You are really dumb. For real.
0: Oh, man, it takes all kinds. It takes all kinds indeed. Thanks for listening to 93 WIBC. Coming up next, remember Jason Arday, the Cambridge professor accused of plagiarism? sad update to that story, and we'll tell you more in the next segment. Stay tuned.
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19: And a fight broke out in Speedway on Sunday, and then a gun was pulled.
10: And what's coming?
22: But an ongoing line of heavy thunderstorms that has prompted the severe thunderstorm warnings across the entire city of Indianapolis.
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2: 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We begin with an update on Jason Arday, the beleaguered professor of Cambridge, youngest black professor to ever be hired by the more than 800-year institution, accused of profuse plagiarism and fabrication of personal details surrounding his private and personal life, now found dead in his London apartment.
3: Cambridge University's youngest black professor, Jason Arday, who resigned after a plagiarism row, has been found dead at his London home. Police said the 41-year-old's death is not believed to be suspicious. Arday left Cambridge after allegations that he plagiarized his PhD thesis. Other claims he made were then scrutinized, that he ran 600 miles in 6 days, raised more than £5 million for charity, and couldn't speak until he was 11.
4: I was diagnosed with autism spectrum disorder when I was three, so a hybrid of autism, Asperger's syndrome, and global development delay. And I guess it's been well kind of publicised now, but I didn't learn to speak until I was 11, and I didn't learn to read and write until I was 18.
3: Cambridge University is investigating how Arday was hired and how senior staff in general are chosen. Some say Arday's appointment at Cambridge is the perfect example of how the so-called culture wars have escalated. Others say he was the victim of a witch hunt, who was gleefully hounded by the media and on social media before his death.
5: You know, if you believe that, I'm not saying you're the dumbest person in the world, but you better hope the dumbest person in the world doesn't die.
2: He was not hounded by a witch hunt. These were obviously legitimate objections to many fabrications of his background that exceeded just a rudimentary academic wrongdoing. But certainly very tragic when anyone loses their life, especially when, as it appears in this case, to be at their own hands. Unfortunately, indicative of yet another decision to ultimately avoid accountability. 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Coming up in hour two, we're going to talk about Flock attempting to say, we're not going to abuse the system. We've got new mandates. Yeah, right. Stick around for hour two, coming up next on 93 WIBC.
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